0: to carry away anything they can steal, then China will occupy this country. It's a very chilling scenario. It doesn't even factor in EMP attacks, cyber attacks, terrorist attacks, anthrax attacks, or any other scenarios your enemies have planned. All this depends on America being weak enough and your enemies being strong enough that they will be willing to take the gamble. The good news is this. 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

0: Good morning, good afternoon, good evening, ladies and gentlemen. Wherever you're situated on this great, big, beautiful blue globe floating through the void of God's creation, it's Wednesday, hump day. Don't you dare crump day, don't be a chump day. It's the version of the WTF Reports. I'm Dave Von Kleist, your host. And as usual, the mainstream media is doing their thing, just lying to you. And guess what, folks? You won't be trusted anymore. All right, welcome to the Wednesday edition of the WTF Reports. And I want to just throw some common sense out there before we even get rolling. And by the way, yes, as always, this broadcast is brought to you in part by the Wave Watch. If you haven't checked it out, I don't know what you're waiting for. It's good stuff, man. It's good stuff. Frequency is everything. That's what Tesla told us. And Royal Raymond Rife figured out how to make what they call Rife machines, all having to do with producing frequencies. And that's what the Wave Watch is all about. It reduces frequencies. You wear it on your wrist, and the sound goes into your body. Your body hears it. Maybe your ears don't, but your body can hear it. And it has all kinds of really interesting effects. So if you want to find out about the Wave Watch, you'll save a bunch of money if you use the promo code that it comes up on your screen when you go to the, T-H-E, the WTF Reports. com. Click on the pop-up there. It'll tell you all about the Wave Watch, and if you decide to get one, the promo code will automatically be applied, and you'll save some serious jing if you decide to get one. Okay, common sense, folks. Common sense. We've heard it many, many times, that the truth is never easy to find. Let that settle in. The truth is never easy to find. You've heard that statement before. So if the truth is never easy to find, you have to ask yourself, how easy is it for you to sit on your couch with your remote and click through all the news networks, ABC, CBS, NBC, MSNBC, Fox, CNN, Newsmax, One American News, News Nation, you know, Real America's Voice, all of that. It's just literally at your fingertips. You press a button. Yeah, it's that easy. So if the truth is never, never easy to find, how much truth are you going to find when it's that easy? You have to learn to think outside of the cage. You have to look. You have to research. Don't believe anything that's being thrown at you. Don't believe me. Don't believe anything. You've got to do your own research. And you've also got to use common sense, which I realize in some cases is downright illegal these days. But you have to use your cognitive skills, use critical thinking, connect the dots, put the puzzle pieces together, think for yourself, because that's the only way you're going to find the truth. And I have to tell you, folks, I mean, with all the stuff that's going on, there's so many issues. You know, it was a month or so ago, I did a program that was just simply called Squirrel, Squirrel. I mean, all these different issues that are being thrown at us left and right, you know, all these controversies, all these scandals, all the corruption, all the sex trafficking, all the wars, all of it. It's all being presented to you to keep you off balance, to keep you, unable to focus. You know, like I said, squirrel, squirrel, squirrel, squirrel, every single issue. And it keeps your vibration low. And that's the whole point. That's why the powers that be do this. They don't want you to raise your vibration and get to a higher level of consciousness. They want you in a constant state of confusion, of fear, of anxiety, of anger, all that stuff. It keeps your vibration low. Now, the powers that be know this. They're very, very well aware of this. And the sad thing is, like I said, if the truth is never easy to find, it's up to you to search and to use all of these different God-given abilities that you have to put the puzzle pieces together. And once you start putting the puzzle pieces together, you start to form a picture. And eventually, that picture starts to really come together, and then you see the evil. And I remember when that happened to me. It was years and years ago. I started digging into this and I realized that I had been lied to about everything. Everything. And then you have to face your own ego and you have to, exercise a bit of humility and shun your ego, You hell with the pride, because sometimes you have to reevaluate. You know, sometimes a long-held belief is attacked by new information. Now, the knee-jerk reaction for many people is to become defensive. Okay? I believe this all my life. I'm not going to let go of that, despite the fact that I have information now that contradicts that. And that basically guarantees stagnation. You're impeding your own ability to grow, to learn, to thrive. So we have to get rid of our ego and our pride. And we have to realize that, yeah, things are screwed up, and it's up to us to be able to do something about it. You know, maybe that's why people don't want to know, because once you become knowing, you become responsible. And people don't want to be responsible. I got enough on my plate. I don't want to be thinking about all this other stuff. So, yes, we have our distractions. We have our breads and our circuses, et cetera, et cetera. But nonetheless, you know, we have to be able to, you know, like I said, shed the ego, shed the pride, and realize that, yeah, we've been wrong about some stuff. And it's not easy to get rid of a very long-held belief system. And when it gets dashed, and when it gets, you know, when it crumbles and crashes to the ground, you know, a lot of people are very uncomfortable with that. But anyway, I just wanted to throw that out there. It's so important that people learn how to look at both sides of the coin. That's why I encourage people to, you know, if you're going to look at the news networks, look at some of the other networks. You know, back when Trump was in office in his first term, and of course it was all the Russia collusion, Russia, Russia, Russia. And we all know that was horse hockey and BS at this point. But during that period of time, there were certain news networks that were available. We used to be able to get RT, Russia Today. But when the Russia collusion hoax was being pushed out there, RT got taken off of the Dish Network. It got DirecTV, doesn't carry it anymore. Roku dumped RT. And they were saying, because they're all Russian agents. Yeah. Okay, Larry King was a Russian agent, right? Mm-hmm. Former Governor Jesse Ventura is a Russian agent. Yeah, right. Former Pulitzer Prize writer Chris Hedges from the New York Times, he's a Russian agent, right? Yeah, right. Okay, I could go on. Rick Sanchez, formerly from CNN. He's a Russian agent? Yeah, right. Okay, I could go on. You know. Anyway, point is, though, is that I've been watching Al Jazeera. I've been tuning into Al Jazeera. And boy, I tell you, they got a different angle on a lot of this stuff. They're asking some good questions. They got good journalists on there, which is, a breath of fresh air compared to the propagandists that are throwing us all this stuff, and they've been throwing us all this horse hockey for our entire lives. Anyway, as far as this disclosure thing is happening, you know, all this talk about aliens and hybrids and UFOs, et cetera, et cetera. Well, I believe, in my own personal life experience, I believe that they are real. I believe that there are indeed extraterrestrials that have been visiting our planet for years and years and decades and millennia, et cetera, et cetera. That's only because I know what I've seen. And I know my own conversations with people who would be knowing, including my own father. And for those of you who don't know, yeah, I'm an Air Force brat. My dad was Air Force. And look, interesting statistic. Did you know that that members of the Air Force, I think it's like 1 out of 400 or 500, only 1 out of 400 or 500 gets to be a pilot. And my dad was a pilot. He wasn't just a pilot. He was a trainer pilot. He was teaching all the other pilots. He was a fighter pilot, test pilot, trainer pilot. He was Top Gun. So, yeah, I was a, you know, very proud Air Force brat, you know. And anyway, one day I was riding home on my bike and I saw something. And again, being an Air Force brat, you know, I knew all the planes. My dad was flying T-38s, T-33s, F-104s, and I knew all of the transport planes. I knew by their lighting configuration at night, I could say, okay, there's a C-47 or C-130 or whatever, you know. And I was riding home on my bike. And it was dusk. It was, you know, the stars had come out. The mountains were in the distance. Again, this is up in Anchorage, Alaska, at Elmendorf Air Force Base. And anyway, I'm riding home on my bike, and all of a sudden, what I thought was a shooting star, you know, a meteorite or something. And it came, and it stopped. I said, what? And I'm looking at it, and the mountains were in the background. So, I mean, it wasn't still up in the sky. It was in my general locale. I mean, the mountains were behind this thing. So it goes, and it stopped. And I was, what? And it went to the left and stopped. And then it went to the right and stopped. And I'm like going, what the? And it went back towards original stopping point. And then it went, and it was gone. Whoa! Every hair on my body was on end. I sped home on my bike. I burst in the door. Dad, I saw this thing. Whoa, slow down, Dave, slow down. Dad, I swear to God, I saw this thing. And it came down. And he realized what I was talking about. He grabbed me by the shirt and he pulled me into his face. He says, Dave, you didn't see it. Oh, but Dad, I'm not lying. I swear. Dave, you didn't see it. It didn't happen. But Dad, I swear I'm not lying. I said, listen to me. You did not see it. It didn't happen. And if I ever hear you discussing this, you will be grounded forever. But Dad, that's it, Dave. And he struck the fear of God in me. And I didn't talk about it. And this was back in, it was 1968. Yeah. Operation Blue Book was still in progress. Anyway, so I held that through the years. And about 20 years later, I went to visit my dad. Of course, he's in his aging years. And I said to Dad, I said, hey, Dad, you remember when I came home on my bike and I was so freaked out because I saw something? He says, yes, I know, Dave. He says, yeah, I know you saw something, but I couldn't have you running around the base talking about UFOs. Operation Blue Book was still enforced. You know, we used to see them all the time. I was flying. We called them bogeys. We called them Foo Fighters. We called them Santa Claus. We had all kinds of nicknames for them. We didn't know what the heck they were. And we didn't have any defense against that. So we couldn't admit that they existed because it would absolutely negate the entire charter for the United States Air Force, which is one of the reasons why they disbanded Operation Blue Book. They couldn't admit that extraterrestrial craft, UFOs, they couldn't admit that they exist. Because it had no defense against them. And since that time, okay, that was my first sighting. And since that time in my lifespan, I've seen four others that are very interesting. I'm not going to get into the details, but I know in my heart of hearts that this stuff is real. And so with that, I want to throw an analogy at you. And I mentioned this, I think I talked about this yesterday or Monday or something like that. Would you take a whole bunch of loaded guns and throw them on the floor of a daycare center? Of course not. Why? Why wouldn't you do that? Well, because the little children and infants running around there, they have no idea how dangerous that technology is. They have no idea. And even if they did figure out how a gun worked, then could they be responsible enough to have that kind of power in their hands? Of course not. They're not mature enough. They don't have the life experience to understand the ramifications. Well, dear listener, what if humanity is the babies and the children in the daycare center? And what if the technology that we are now starting to develop is way beyond our maturity to be able to handle it? Just consider that for a second, and then put yourself, put yourself in the position, if there are extraterrestrials, if there is alien life, if there is a galactic federation, if there is an entire community of extraterrestrials throughout all the galaxies that have figured out how to travel all these distances, and if they've been around for hundreds of thousands or even millions of years, and they've been observing the evolution and the development of humanity since we've been here, do you think that they would want to allow us to have a technology that would destroy this beautiful blue planet that's floating around through the void? Do you think that they would allow loaded guns to be thrown on the floor? I mean, this is just food for thought, okay? Maybe I'm stupid. Maybe I'm crazy. I don't think so. And I know I don't lie. I mean, I'm telling you like it is. This is from my own personal life experience. And I'm asking these questions because I think that humanity, the fate of humanity depends on us not just asking these questions, but answering them. Are we mature enough as a species to be able to have control over the incredible technology that is now being developed? Are we going to destroy this planet because of ego and pride and because our world leaders are so what's the word I'm looking for? Obsessed with money and power. When do we graduate? When do we mature as a species? Because, I mean, think about it. How many trillions of dollars, hundreds of trillions of dollars have been spent just in this past century? I mean, we know war's been going on since the beginning of humanity. How many hundreds of trillions of dollars have been spent to develop weapons of war, weapons to destroy? I mean, think about it. How much money has been dedicated towards killing people and blowing crap up? And now let's turn it around the other way. What if, and I know this is utopian. Yes, I know it's idealistic. Yeah. I get it. But what if humanity was to realize that, you know, we're all on this little rock and we're going to destroy the entire planet because of our ego and our pride and our desire to control other people and our insatiable desire for self-gratification. When do we graduate from that and realize, hey, look, if I hurt you, I hurt myself? And this is something that, like I said, if there is a galactic federation, do you think they want to reveal themselves? Or do you think they're going to hold off until we can handle it? And I don't know. I'm asking some pretty deep questions here. But no, I wanted to throw this out there because there are things that we as a species, not just as Americans, or not just, you know, whatever ethnic group or religious group or racial group, when do we as a species basically humble ourselves and realize that we are on the edge of destroying all of humanity? I mean, there are several different ways that they're doing it. I mean, we know that the globalists out there, they want to reduce the population to something that's manageable for them. And if we got 8.3 billion people on the planet, and I say if, because I don't know if I could even trust that number. Are there really 8 billion people on this planet? I don't know. But the point is that they had it literally etched in the Georgia Guidestones to maintain humanity at no more than a half a billion people, 500 million in, quote, perpetual balance with nature. So these globalists, the movers, the shakers, the policymakers, they have a plan, and that plan is to drastically reduce the human population by any and all means necessary. And we look at what's going on, and of course, there's the big debate right now about glyphosate and, you know, Bayer and Monsanto looking for immunity for future lawsuits due to cancers that will be caused by the glyphosate. Okay, that's one issue. I mean, there's so many other issues out there. But I contend, and I've said this before and I will continue to say it, is that if we can expose the satanic evil that has been hidden and covered up, having to do with the Epstein files, and believe me, folks, Epstein Island, you know, little St. James Island, that's one of many islands around the world that are doing the same thing. And it involves world leaders, corporate CEOs, entertainers, all of the big names. We all know that. So the point is, if we could get them all exposed, if they would all face justice, I very thoroughly believe that all the other corruption would be exposed. Okay, I want to share with you Robert David Steele. excuse me, he was former CIA, and he was testifying at the International, what was it called here? Oh, yeah. The International Tribunal for Natural Science. And they were having, you know, international tribunals. And I'm only going to share, I mean, there's a nine-minute position statement that he made. I just want to share the first few minutes. Again, this is a former CIA guy. And the only reason that I have credence in this is because of my own experience with my good friend, you know, rest in peace, Ted Gunderson. And I know that this stuff has been going on for a long, long time, and it has to be uncovered. The people involved, they have to face justice. They have to be removed from their positions. Here's Robert David Steele.
1: With enormous, enormous energy and intelligence, all of us have been brought together to try to bring out some of the aspects. So if I may, I have prepared an overview statement based on my work these many past weeks.
0: Listen to this.
1: And I want to

0: cases bred by families as a cash crop. We have people in the United States of America that breed children in order to sell them. And when they are sold, they come without birth certificates, which means it's easier to kill them and have no one ask where they are. We're also importing children by the plane load. Again, children who have no documentation. It's not just child slavery or child sex abuse. It's also child torture because you have adrenalized blood. You have the whole blood drinking ceremony of the satanic world. It's also the use of children for harvesting body organs. We'll have the Falun Gong testimony tomorrow. One of the reasons that the Falun Gong are so popular is because they're so healthy, so that you can harvest their body organs and get the very best. And then you have ritual ceremonies and ritual murder, as well as incidental murder.
1: Okay, I'm going to pause it for a second. Now, if you think that this is conspiracy theory, raise your hand and slap yourself real hard. You've got to face the reality that this is real. And for many people that are in positions of power, involvement in these type of activities is standard operating procedure. In fact, you don't get into a position of power unless you are willing to participate in these type of activities. And I've said this for many, many years, is that no matter if you're in the private sector or the public sector, if you're going to climb the ladder of success, eventually you will come upon a rung that will require that you compromise your principles and abandon your values. And unless you're willing to do that, you will no longer proceed up the ladder of success. That's the way this system is. And that's why I was making the analogy here of throwing loaded guns on the floor of a daycare center. Because until humanity gets rid of this cancer, do you think the all-knowing extraterrestrials are going to reveal themselves and want to align themselves with us? No, that ain't going to happen. So we all have to grow up. We have to, you know, go look at ourselves in the mirror, look behind the face, look behind the eyes, realize that whatever vehicle that you're driving right now, in other words, your body, I don't care if you're tall or short or fat or skinny or white or black or male or female, we're all inhabiting this body. And how you drive is going to be determined what kind of a person you are. Are you a good driver or a bad driver? I've known a lot of beautiful women out there, like Maseratis, but they're crappy drivers. Same thing with real good-looking guys. Hey, look at, you know, this guy, it looks like he stepped off of the cover of GQ, but he's a total a-hole. You know? Anyway, a little bit more from Robert David Steele, and then I'm going to follow up with a statement from Representative Tim Burchett. Where do we hear that?
0: But I know the system. I've been a spy all over the world. I have created the Marine Corps Intelligence Command. I have trained intelligence and law enforcement representatives, over 8,000 of them from across 66 countries. They are all, without exception, good people trapped in a bad system. And one of the most wonderful things that this court could achieve, now that we've had Pizzagate, for example, which opened people's mind, is we could achieve an opening of the public mind and an absolute imperative from the public to governments, including the U.S. government, which I think is the center of gravity in so many ways.
1: Okay, that's I'm going to stop it there. So, yeah, I do believe that that's true. I believe that there are good people stuck in bad positions. And, yeah, some of them may have been compromised. Maybe some of them did something wrong and that's being held over their head. Maybe one of those three words come into play.
2: Bribery, coercion, blackmail.
1: Yeah, maybe one of those three words come into play, but As the book says, all can be forgiven. What if all of these people are given sanctions and say, look, just come out, you can be forgiven. Come out and expose this stuff. It has to be exposed. Because until it is exposed, we will never get out of these controls. Anyway, excuse me. Now, this issue about the satanic rituals and the blood drinking and the cannibalism and all this stuff. Again, this has been around for millennia. Yeah, it's

0: Baal worship, Moloch. And again, this is, you know, it doesn't make any difference if you believe it or not. Doesn't make any difference what I believe either. What makes a difference is what they believe. And believe me, that's what they believe. They've been doing it for a long, long time. And they have to be exposed. They have to face justice. And until that happens, we're not going to get out of this mess. Anyway, here's Tim Burchett and his opinion on this. And I'm behind him 100%.
1: Hey, everybody. Tim Burchett. I woke up this morning thinking about some stuff. And this stuff kind of makes me angry. You know, I hear people saying, no, they're trafficking. Well, we got to get that straight. They're pimps. And when they say trafficking young kids for across state lines for sex with adults, no, they're not. They're selling these kids to get raped. I think we try to sanitize stuff. You know, in Hollywood, you know, shows the pimp and dressed in the fine clothes and the nice car and, you know, talking tough and all that. And that's all these people are. They're awful, awful, demonic people. And they deserve to burn in hell. And people say, oh, Burchett, you don't want to hang those people. The hell I don't. Bring them out to the farm. We'll take care of them. And I am not kidding you. We've got to start taking this stuff serious in this country, folks. And, you know, the way the left and the, I guess we all are guilty of it. We try to sanitize it so it doesn't affect our psyche or our conscience. But this stuff's going on right now. It's going on in your community. It's going on in my community. We need to pay attention. And we need to start enforcing our dadgum laws and quit electing these gutless wimps and putting these judges in that let these people walk, and quit with all the being able to get out of these things, and they get probation and all this other stuff. All they're going to do is offend again, and the people that are buying these kids to rape are just as guilty or worse than the others.
0: Yep.
1: End them all.
0: Yep.
1: That's what we've got to do. There's nothing redeemable about these people. Anyway, folks, pray for our country. Pray for all those little kids out there that are lost in this horrible system. We lost over 300,000 during the Biden administration. Thank God for President Trump and Homan. They found, I think, 145,000 of them so far. And that's not in the press. Should be. Shame on the media.
0: Shame on the media.
1: Anyway, pray for our country. Thank you all for sending me here.
0: Okay, thank you to Representative Tim Burchett for that. And I would take it a step further. You know, all these judges that release these people, and I'm not just talking about, you know, rapists, you know, or murderers, you know, people who do so. You know, if these judges release these people back into the public, and these people commit another crime, I think that the judge should be brought up on charges as an accomplice. I think that would stop that in a real New York minute. Once these judges realize that if they release somebody or give them a slap on the wrist, you know, okay, you get 60 days in jail for raping a little girl, and then the guy goes out and rapes again or murders, I believe that the judge should face the same charges. You watch how fast they'll stop this action. I don't. We have to face this, folks. This is the most important issue facing humanity right now. We've got to turn this thing around. If that means that, you know, you have to reach out to God or whatever it's going to take. You know, you're either in the dark or you're in the light. It's as simple as that. There's no gray area. There's no fence. That's all there is to it. Anyway, I'll be right back.
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0: 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Now, with the price of fuel going up, and yeah, with the price of a barrel of oil is up to, what, $118 today, you know what's going to happen with the price of gasoline, folks. 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Do the math. It's a no-brainer, folks. I don't know what you're waiting for. Go to our website, thewtfreports.com, click on the sponsors page, and get more tank.

0: Okay, it's 39 minutes past the hour, whatever hour you're sitting in. And yeah, the phone line is open. If you want to belly up to the telephone bar, you can do so. 215-867-8255. And yes, I'm on a rant today. I with every fiber of my being, I believe that if we can expose the Epstein stuff and the international, and it's not, like I said, it's not just St. James, little St. James Island. It's not just Epstein Island. They're all over the world. And unless these monsters are exposed and face justice, or maybe if they're given amnesty and they expose everything, this has to stop. It has to stop. This is going to destroy humanity. It is destroying humanity. And they're doing it so, and like I've said many, many times, their goal is to drastically reduce the human population by any and all means necessary. And that brings us down to the hokey pokey thingy dingy. Yeah, people in Australia are really starting to wake up. They're starting to realize what happened. As a matter of fact, Senator Malcolm Roberts from Australia, he had some very strong words in regard to, what happened down there in Australia. The mandates, the fact that the hokey-pokey thingy-dingy has actually, it's a weapon. Anyway, here's Australian Senator Malcolm Roberts.
1: It's become clear that people in this country and globally have been steamrolled. It is also clear that it has been coordinated globally. It is also clear that it has been integrated, not just over 6 months, not just over 2.5 years, but it has been planned over decades. Mm-hmm. The changes to legislation in this country were done so that they could control doctors and people. But the people are waking, and it's thanks to people like Dr. Altman and all the presenters here today, thanks to people like Senator Babette and Craig Kelly. We know and we knew that this is all bullshit and that we've been had. But we are going to hound you down, the people that are guilty. We are going to hound you down and hold you accountable. And we will expose your global agenda so that the people of Australia can be free in the future. Because I love my kids, and I'm looking forward to my grandkids. And we are going to save this country. It's become mm-hmm. clear.
0: Yeah, we're going to save this country. Well, Godspeed. I certainly hope so. But he's not the only one that's speaking up. And again, another senator from Australia, her name is Pauline Hanson. And she's pretty PO'd also. And I can't blame her. Anyway, so here's Australian Senator Pauline Hanson. Again, hats off to the Australians for what they're now exposing. Here's Senator Hanson.
2: So these people that have had this vaccine, I'm sorry to tell you, you've compromised your body. You have compromised your health. And one cardiologist said, by having the jab, you've compromised your heart 100%. So this is what the government has done to you. This is what the bureaucrats have done to you. You led like sheep to the slaughter. You were led like sheep to the slaughter over having this vaccination against your will. If you wanted to have the vaccine, that was your choice. But when people were forced and they lost their jobs because they had to have the vaccine, that's what I'm angry about. That's what needs to be exposed here. People's liberty and their rights were stripped from them.
3: Hear, hear.
2: I said at the beginning of the vaccine rollout that I would not put that shit into my body.
0: Oh.
2: So did many other Australians. But they had no choice. It turns out they were definitely onto something. Refusing the mandates may have saved their life. It's numerous health issues. I'm pulled up usually all the time that people now have health issues. They had the vaccine. I said, don't have any more. An inquiry that we had, that One Nation got up and had Pfizer and Moderna there, who said, oh no, no one was forced. What a load of rubbish. And why did the government indemnify these pharmaceutical companies? Why were they indemnified? Here we were giving vaccination to people that wasn't tried, tested and proven. I keep saying that. It was only about 10 months prior to that. Any vaccinations that are given to people usually goes through a period of 8, maybe 10, 18 years that needs to be properly tested. And yet this was not properly tested. A batch of this stuff actually killed people. I am going to keep going on and on and on about this until I'm a pain in your backside, which I don't care. until the people get answers and the people get a Royal Commission into this. I may not have the balance of power this time around, but I hope the people vote for One Nation in the next election, that we get the balance of power, because we will use that balance of power to force a Royal Commission for the people to have their say.
0: Mm-hmm. So, yeah, down under, yeah, they're getting PO'd, and well, they should be. And a lot of us here in stateside are pretty PO'd also. As a matter of fact, it's all, you know, so much is coming out. Of course, you know, Dr. David Morenz has been indicted. Of course, he was a number one advisor for Anthony Fauci. But this whole thing about, you know, the protocols that they had when this whole thing happened 6 years ago. Well, Dr. David Martin, he's been on the front lines exposing so much of this stuff. And here's something that he said. And I did a little research in this particular topic, and I'll get to that after you hear this clip. This is Dr. David Martin, and he's been testifying all over the world. Listen to what he had to say about remdesivir.
4: Ralph Baric, the inventor and the weaponizer of coronavirus, also had the hand in developing remdesivir, the drug that was allegedly used to treat patients with COVID, except for the fact that by 2018, that drug had a kill ratio of 53%.
0: Okay, stop. It had a kill ratio of 53%. More than half of the people who were given remdesivir were killed. Again, I've been saying it for a long time. The powers that be want to drastically reduce the population by any and all means necessary. And the protocols that they put into place to fight this situation, they were weapons. Anyway, go ahead, Dr. Steele.
4: Documented, published. It was so deadly that the World Health Organization itself pulled the drug from consideration for Ebola treatments. And ironically, inside of the documents that nobody bothers reading, the death rate occurred regardless of viral load, which means that people were killed who didn't even have Ebola. We murdered people. And by we, I mean the complacent and ignorant masses that have agreed to let these things go unchecked. Murdered people in Africa. The death rate at 53%, and we let that publication of information in 2018 fail to inform our decision in the spring of 2020, when Anthony Fauci, Ralph Baric, Peter Daszak, and others made the decision that we should inject remdesivir into patients with COVID. We knew we were going to kill people. That's premeditated murder. We knew we were going to do it, and we went along with it anyway.
0: This is just horrendous. They knew it. A 53% mortality rate. And by the way, did a little research. You know who manufactures remdesivir? Gilead Science. Yeah, Gilead Science. Now, the next question is, are there any connections between Gilead Science and the NIH, the National Institute of Health? And who was heading up the National Institute of Health? Oh, that would be Anthony Fauci. Are there any connections between Gilead Science and the NIH? Well, what do you know? You might want to go and check, see who has stocks or financial interest in Gilead Science. Are you putting the puzzle pieces together, folks? Mm-hmm. And yesterday I was talking about the PCR test, which was invented by Kerry Mullis. And he came flat out and challenged Anthony Fauci to debate this whole thing about the PCR test that, again, was invented by Dr. Kerry Mullis. And he was saying this is absolutely useless to try to detect a virus. It was fraudulently used to push the agenda that there was COVID all over the place. And by the way, I remind you, go back and look at the statistics. How many people through the early 2000s were dying every year of the flu? Oh, you could see the numbers. But isn't it interesting that when the whole pandemic came out, deaths from the flu dropped down to almost zero? And that's because they were all redirected to be diagnosed as COVID. They manipulated the numbers. It's as simple as that. And this is what Representative Ron Johnson has been screaming about, is how they manipulated the data to be able to push the remdesivir and the ventilators. And yes, we knew that they were going to kill people. And meanwhile, you know, I don't know if I'm going to get a mark against my account because there are platforms out there like Meta and YouTube that don't want you talking about this stuff. Otherwise, you're going to get a mark against your account. They may even block your account. Well, you know what? A lot of people are getting their accounts blocked because they're telling the truth. As a matter of fact, Clayton Morris, a lot of you folks know who Clayton Morris was. He's been a mainstream broadcaster for years. He worked for Fox. He worked with Tucker Carlson. He's a very high profile, well respected journalist. And on his podcast, which he calls Redacted, he had a guest on by the name of Dr. Michael Yeardon, who, by the way, was a high ranking official at Pfizer. All right. So I'm just going to play the first intro here. And again, this is Clayton Morris on his program, Redacted, and he's interviewing Dr. Michael Yeardon. Here's what Dr. Yeardon had to say.
5: How many of you believe there was no pandemic at all?
0: Okay, I got to stop right there because that's one of the points that YouTube has said. You cannot say that there was no pandemic. Cannot say that. You'll get a mark against your account. All right. So I'm going to start this over because Clayton Morris even acknowledges that. Listen carefully.
5: How many of you believe there was no pandemic at all? Well, you'd be right, according to ex-Pfizer executive Dr. Michael Yeardon. Again, these aren't my words, although I agree with him. Just to be clear, YouTube censors.
0: YouTube censors? Yeah. Oh, my gosh.
5: These are the words of an ex-Pfizer executive who says there was no pandemic at all, Dr. Michael Yeardon. Now, he says there's no pandemic, and the lie was maintained in order to inject 5.5 billion people with what he says was an intentionally dangerous substance.
0: Shik-shing, shik-shing, shik-shing. 5.5 billion doses of this crap. Shik-shing, shik-shing, shik-shing. Yeah, and a lot of that money. Oh, yeah, Ursula Vandeleer. Yeah, she was in bed with them. All right, wait, let's continue.
5: 17 million of whom have died so far.
0: 17 million people have died because of that thing.
5: He says, after having received it. Watch.
6: There has not been a pandemic. Dennis Rancourt's data shows that the all-cause mortality evidence data did not increase at all in the run-up to the declaration, fraudulently, by WHO of a pandemic. There is no public health emergency except that created by our governments. A inappropriate, fraudulent PCR test was used to give people the impression that they had a particular disease where they didn't. There were all the normal diseases. And then what happened was, in three different ways, people were treated badly through changed medical procedures that were imposed above the level of nation, briefly, mass ventilation of people inappropriately in hospitals.
0: Ventilators.
6: That led to lots of deaths. In care homes, many people were given sedatives and respiratory depressants, which led to their deaths. My PhD was specifically in that area of opiates and respiratory depression. And in the community, people were denied life-saving antibiotics and died of bacterial pneumonia.
0: Okay, I'm going to pause it there. He goes through a bunch of other examples. But again, the powers that be have an agenda, and the agenda is to kill you. I'm sorry, if you don't like it, that's, you know, that's on you. But that is what they want to do. And they're doing it in every and all ways, whether it be war, disease, famine, pestilence, they're going to do it. They are doing it, and it's happening right in front of us all. Unfortunately, most Americans are more concerned with the NBA playoffs and the NHL and the latest movie coming out and Netflix and their whatever gaming that they're doing on computers, you know, or whatever. They are distracted. It's the bread and circuses. William Cooper was warning us about this 30 years ago. So anyway... And Senator Ron Johnson was talking about how they skewed the numbers And again, I pointed out, you know, the VAERS information. I remember when this whole thing was starting, I was keeping track of VAERS. I was checking VAERS every week. And then they shut that off because too many people were realizing how many adverse reactions were being reported. And it's, as a matter of fact, it was a general knowledge that only 10% of the adverse reactions were being filed by physicians, because it took them a half hour to 45 minutes to go online and fill out all the documentation and go through all the fields, et cetera, et cetera. They don't have the time to do that. So they didn't. Anyway. Oh, let's see. Oh, meanwhile, thanks to your mainstream media, yeah, you remember them? I mean, they. That's why I have that title song, You Won't Be Trusted Anymore. Let's turn the clock back about 6 years, and you'll hear exactly what the mainstream media was telling you about this whole situation. Here's Good Morning America.
7: An encouraging breaking news in the fight against coronavirus. Pfizer just announced phase 3 trial results of its COVID vaccine on children, showing it is 100% effective in kids ages 12 to 15.
0: Oh, really? Really?
8: What kind of fool do you think I am?
0: Yeah, okay.
9: All this as more than 96 million Americans have received at least one dose of the vaccine. That is 37.1% of the U.S. adult population. Stephanie Ramos is live at the mass vaccination site at the Javits Center here in New York. Good morning, Stephanie.
10: Robin, good morning. Some big Pfizer news this morning. Pfizer is the first vaccine to show data from a trial involving children as young as 12 years old, and it is a promising first step toward vaccinating younger and younger Americans. This morning, a stunning vaccine breakthrough. Pfizer announcing its vaccine is 100% effective in preventing COVID-19 for children 12 to 15 years old.
0: Yeah. I had to throw that in there. 100% effective. Mm-hmm. Yeah. Well, keep in mind that the children were the most immune to this infection. They like, in the entire population, it was a 98.5% survival rate because, you know, to just get through the COVID. And according to Senator Ron Johnson, I don't have time to pull that up right now, but the numbers skyrocketed. I mean, they're saying now that there are 17 million people that have died as a direct result of being jabbed. Like I said, the powers that be, they don't want you to know this. They don't want you, no. And now, well, yeah, we're getting a little bit, maybe they're throwing the dog a bone here, because now this Dr. David Moran has been indicted, and he was working directly with Dr. Anthony Fauci. I wonder if this is the first of many dominoes. But then again, I'm not going to hold my breath.
11: Top advisor to Dr. Anthony Fauci now facing criminal charges. This over an alleged cover-up involving research into the origins of COVID. Rich Edson on this story. Intriguing, Rich. What you find out here in Washington?
12: Now it is, Bill. The Justice Department has charged David Morans, a doctor, with conspiracy, claiming he concealed federal records to counter evidence that COVID-19 may have leaked from a lab in China.
0: Okay, I'm going to pause that because we got a caller. And caller, we've only got 1 minute. Why did you wait till the end of the show to call in? Who is this?
13: Hey, Dave. It's Dave and the Thumb. I just was able to tune in, and I heard something cued me to call in. And have you ever heard of the conspiracy music guru?
0: The conspiracy music guru. No, inform me.
13: Oh, God. Look this guy up. He is freaking awesome. And it's my favorite song in the world now is written and performed by him. It's called I Told You So. Look it up. You got it. Is incredible. And the last line, if you can find it, they used to, the released version, he says COVID was a hoax and they blanked it out, but you could read his lips, right? And Now they got his mouth covered up, so you can't. There was a version of the studio version, and it had that line in it. And I had both of those on my phone. And, you know, being blind, I couldn't save them. And they're gone. So,
0: oh, boy.
13: But, yeah, it's an incredible song. It covers all the conspiracies, and you will love it.
0: Okay,
13: check it out.
0: What's the name of the guy again?
13: It's called, look up The Conspiracy Music Guru.
0: The Conspiracy Music Guru. I'll do that as soon as the show is
13: and
0: over.
13: I told you so. He's an Englishman, man, and he's awesome. You'll love it.
0: All right. Well, thanks for the heads
13: up. You'll want to jam with the guy. You'll want to jam with him. Because you guys are, it's awesome.
0: Cool.
13: All right. Thanks.
0: All right. Thanks for the lead. God bless. Okay. The Conspiracy Music Guru. That's interesting. Okay, I'll definitely check that out. And, oh my gosh, look at the time. We're almost completely out of time. All right, yeah, I covered a bunch of different topics today. But the number one, we got to keep this on the front burner, folks. We have to expose the sex trafficking. We have to do that. The Epstein files. Get them out there. Yeah, somebody did some research. I haven't been able to verify it yet, but they were asking the question, what ethnic group was the most frequently visiting Epstein Island? And also, what ethnic group were the victims? That'd be an interesting piece of information to get. Anyway, that said, if you're listening on Rumble or BitChute or YouTube or Facebook, click like, share, subscribe, make a comment, spread the word. Yeah, okay. Do some business with our advertisers and keep us keep the lights on here. That said, that's going to wrap it up for today's broadcast. God bless you all. Stay safe, stay free, and God willing, I'll see you tomorrow.
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24: This is going to be a unique set of segments. And the reason that I say that is I don't think I've ever taken prolonged comments from people, cataloged them over time, recent time. And I've categorized them. And I'm getting a lot of the people in my audience and things that I'm seeing out and about, personal contacts, family members, that are all saying the same thing about life today. I'm going to do a two-part series because it's too intense to go just one. We're going to break it up. But we're going to do a third part where we talk about there are some solutions to the hopelessness that people are expressing. And I have said this over and over and over. You drive down the freeway, you see mental illness on display. You see extreme anger being manifested in the way people drive and the way they treat each other. You're seeing it in the stores. You know, people don't even hold the door for each other anymore. So when you look at this, we're seeing a complete transformation of society in our general attitude. Yesterday, I did a piece, and I don't condone violence. I want to make sure that you understand that. Even if the people that are being acted against are reprehensible, it's not the way to handle our problems. But what we are seeing is the elite are panicking. They want to seriously get us under control because people like Sam Altman, that's been firebombed and attacked, and Elon Musk, whose electric vehicles have been sabotaged, and he's had to hire extra security, which is reprehensible. But these people are panicked because they fear regular people, because regular people are in a mental state that I don't think we've ever seen in this country. Not across the board. And this mental state is not defined by left, right, Democrat, Republican, independent, race, religion. This is ubiquitous. It's everywhere. And I'm getting this from people in all walks of life, except for the extreme elite, where life is just wonderful, and they don't know how much we pay for eggs. We're going to go through the comments. I'm just going to say them. I'll offer a couple commentaries, but basically I'm going to let the people and what I've been told by them speak for themselves, and I'd like you to comment. Listen, I know we're not getting options for people to subscribe very often, to share, This is what you're telling me. Go to the comment section. You're seeing people say this. So I'm going to ask you to take this upon yourself and share if you've accidentally stumbled upon this, because you probably haven't been notified. So please share this far and wide, because I'm going to take a mental health approach to this. If I were a counselor and I'm saying, okay, I'm going to help you fix your general attitude, but first I'd have to know how you feel, how you're perceiving the world, and I'd have to try to see it through your eyes, empathy. And this is what we're going to do here. I'm going to lay out what people are saying. We're going to establish the baseline. This is the intake of society. And then we'll start talking about prescriptions. What can we do about the horrible state of mind, emotional desolation that we are feeling today? What can we do about it? So I'm not going to leave you hanging. This is just not a, we're going to bitch about this and accumulate our sorrows and just share the misery. What we're going to do is identify the misery, and then we're going to come back and say, is there anything we can collectively do about it? And I do believe there is. But this is tough. My name is Dave Hodges. This is the Common Sense Show. Former therapist, former professor, former teacher, former coach. I've got to wear a lot of hats in my life. And hopefully I can put some of that experience to work here. I've never seen this country in the state of emotional distress that it's in now. And I've lived long enough to see the trends. I've taught history in my young days as a history teacher. And I'm familiar with struggles in our times and the Great Depression and 300 years of inhuman slavery. But I don't think I've ever seen such a collective across the board, crossing all demographics, a feeling of just overwhelming hopelessness. Some people are pissed. Some people have gone through that and they've given up. This is extremely disturbing to me, because what we're seeing about venting our frustrations against the elite, this is the extreme outgrowth of these feelings. And I think we're going to see more people drift to that, although that is on the fringe. I don't think it describes the bulk of people. But I want to go through and I'm going to read these comments. And I'm going to say one thing to you off the top. I went to a pulmonologist yesterday for a checkup. And he wants to see me again another year. This is a fine doctor. He is good. He's competent. But no one is perfect in their projections. And he was one of several that told me, you got strip lung linings from RSV, and Dave, they may not come back at your age. This is tough. And I went and researched this, and the prognosis was horrendous. I might not even be here today had this gone the progression that many good doctors felt. And like I said, this is not a criticism of this doctor. I have the utmost respect for him. And I will go back for checkups because of what I've been through, because I trust him. He is amazed. He told me, and I'm not bragging because I'm going to explain it in a couple of different ways. He said, the patients I see, because I told him what my exercise routine was, because you're a whole new person, Dave. And I told him, I said, well, I run sprints a couple times a week, did it yesterday. I told him that I do lifting upper body one day, lower body the next, then take a day off. I told him I do the farmer's walk. Yeah, and I went through the whole thing and I said, and I lift to failure because I don't want things like diabetes and coronary heart disease. And that is for all cause mortality, progressive weightlifting is the best thing you can do. But how did I get there? How did I get from not being able to walk up a flight of stairs to what I'm able to do today? And I'm not bragging. Trust me, I'm not. My heart goes out to people right now who are listening to these words that don't feel like you have control over your body and your lifestyle. I feel horrible for you, but I may have some solution. It was the day that I met Scotty Sachs. He said, Dave, I want to recruit you over to Sovereign Media. want to syndicate your show, get it out there, partner with you. And you've heard Scotty on my show, and I've been on his, and we're good friends. And we're right now involved in putting together another business venture. I love the man. Hollywood producer, left for the right reasons, moral, integrity, intelligent, cares about people. And he said to me, he said, "Man, Dave, I know you're in really bad shape. Have you tried the NanoSoma products?" And I said, "No, I don't even know what they are." And he showed me. And I'm going to show you, if you're watching on media here, and maybe I won't show you because it disappeared on me. Well, here it is. Can I get this to come up? Maybe, maybe not. Boy, this is not okay, not cooperating with me. Anyway, I'll just show you here. This is the gel I put on my muscles to where I can do what I want to do now because it grows pluripotent stem cells. The biggest thing that did when I got my lung function back was the NanoSoma liquid spray. Five sprays once a day is maintenance dose to keep your immune system up. Well, I was doing it every hour in the hour, and you can because it's all natural. And then there's a skin cream for cuts and burns, and you've seen me treat a cut. With healthcare the way it is, and you're going to hear these comments in this presentation, this two-part presentation over and over about the ripoff that healthcare is, and no knock on the doctors and the nurses. The professionals I deal with medically, they're good people, and they're captured in this system too, and they hate it. It sucks. And when you get to know them, they start to tell you how bad it sucks. This system is run by corrupt, evil, devil-worshipping people. They don't give a damn whether you live or die as long as they make money. They don't want you to find a cure for anything. They want to keep you on whatever they want to give you and make a lot of money and keep charging you more and more and more. Listen, am I saying anything you don't agree with? Okay, well, there's an option for you. There's an option for your healthcare costs. And this was it for me. I'm virtually taking nothing but supplements. Wasn't that way when I was sick? I'm hoping you can come around to this too. All you got to do is go to iwantmyhealthback.com/Dave Hodges. And this fits right into what I'm talking about. This gave me a measure of control over my health. Now, I'm not going to be immortal, but right now I'm on a plane that I didn't think I would be on. I'm on a level of existence that I'm grateful for. And it's not just this. Look at, I had to be a little stubborn not to accept what I was told. And I remember they had non-visitation rules when I had to go in for this 2 years ago. Okay. So, in other words, your spouse couldn't come in with you and sit in the waiting room. They still were under these restrictions, if you remember. And so my wife picks me up and I said, "Well, it's not a good prognosis, but I'm not accepting it." And I got really stubborn. And then Scotty came into my life and told me about the stuff. And I got determined to go in the gym and do just as much as I possibly could and keep improving. So I was a little stubborn. Grace of God allowed this to happen. And then medical professionals helped me finish off the recovery. And this is not a knock on modern medicine. I was lucky. They guessed what I was going to be like based on the models they had. I'm hopeful that you, if you sound, this sounds like you, and your healthcare costs are spiraling, and you're on 17 medications like my mother was until my late sister and I fixed this. I'm hopeful that you can have the same turnaround that I've had. I want my health back.com. All right, let's get into this. And like I said, the sponsorship of this program by this products, it's representative of what I'm going to tell you here. It's just part of the story. Let me go through just comments and I'll make them. One of the things that came through loud and clear over and over and over as I reviewed comments and categorized, everyone mentions 2020. The world turned in 2020. Things were different. Things were more negative. Things lost meaning. But 2020 was a benchmark year. And if you remember, we were locked down. We became slaves to our devices because what the hell else are you going to do? My son and I went out and we basically put together a whole gym. when they had the 15 days to flatten the curve, we had built our own gym. And we have just about everything that we would need here. It worked well for us. And anyway, a lot of people just miserable, gained weight, were bored, lost meaning, TV shows sucked, everything sucked, it was terrible, kids were miserable, some kids lost the ability to speak because correctly as they were learning it because they weren't getting interactions with their peers. Education suffered dramatically and I don't believe has fully recovered. It was a bad time and people keep talking about 2020 as the year. And they say this too oftentimes. We're not talking about the sickness that was happening. We're talking about the restrictions and what it did to us. And we just haven't come back. Yeah. All right. Here are some things they say. You can't trust a blanking thing the media says. Well, the research bears that out. Less than 10% of the country trust the media. I hate this government. They're filled with self-serving people who are downright evil, and most of them could give a damn about how the rest of us are doing. They just take care of themselves. I hear this over and over and over. Well, the polls tell us that the trust of Congress is at about 9%. Yep. The answer, I'm afraid, is not going to be in our corrupt leaders because they're serving in a corrupt system that controls them through money. Another thing I hear, they give us the illusion of choice. They make us think we have a choice and we don't. They make us think we have freedom and we don't. We have a sick care system. They don't want to cure you of anything. They just want to keep you on their medications. This is what people are saying over and over and over. And that I agree with. And then there's the college myth. Used to be true. My generation, this was true. You want to get ahead in life unless you were really good at your trade. And there were people in the trades that did really well. But unless you were really good at your trade, if you wanted to make money and live a nice life, you should really try to go to college. And when I went, unfortunately, I had a scholarship for undergrad. I didn't for my two graduate programs, but for my undergrad, I did. But it wasn't that expensive. People could work a second job, go to school, and afford to live. Sure as hell can't do that now. And you know, here's a stat, people, that validates these feelings about not trusting college and then becoming liberal factories for perverted thinking. College graduates are now more unemployed on a percentage basis than high school graduates. Hello, Dave Ramsey. Are you listening? Are you listening? And yet, we pay exorbitant fees where the tuition of college has gone up 8 times faster than the cost of living. And we take out these ungodly student loans that you pay off maybe until you're 50. This is crazy. And you do it to become a more unemployed person? Some people are saying this, and I'm going to have to run this by Sherry Edwards, you know, the bioacoustics lady, right? Dr. Sherry Edwards. But she can tell things about people based on their voice frequencies. She's proven it over and over. The science is solid. Major corporations have offered her millions to buy her out, but she won't give it to them because she knows how they'll use it. So she's made it free. Just go to soundhealthportals.com. She's not paying me for that ad. I'm just telling you, if you go to soundhealthportals.com, okay, you'll see exactly what she's talking about. And you can learn to do this for yourself. There's treatment frequencies too, and this is all the rage now. But if we look at this here, people say this, the frequency has changed. We're not living in the same environment. It's a different existence we're in. And a lot of people are using frequency descriptions. I'm not telling them to say this. Sherry's not telling them to say this. But increasingly, I am hearing this from people. And if we would have heard this, say, 5, 10 years ago, we'd have said, oh, that's a new age freak. I think there's something to what they're saying, you know, and like I said, bioacoustics really explains a lot of it. Citizens are made to divide and conquer. Oh, do I ever agree with this? The Southern Poverty Law Center is a perfect example. We just did a show on that. Couldn't play it here. But it was a guy who owns a women's wellness center. He got firebombed. And we talked about the Southern Poverty Law Center is under indictment. Now, you know what they're under indictment for? Misuse of donor money. And you know how they misused it? Southern Poverty Law Center is supposed to go against people who are prejudiced, abusive, right? Like they're anti-Jewish or anti-this or that or the other. But they would fund the opposition to create the boogeyman to give them existence. It's kind of like the Cold War, you know, how we lied about the number of nuclear weapons the Soviets had so we could keep spending and make more money for the military-industrial complex. And when we did the SALT talks with the Russians and did nuclear arms reduction, that was discovered. They weren't nearly quite the boogeyman that we thought. Well, people are seeing through this now. Divide and conquer. Black versus white. Gay versus straight. Rich versus poor. Although that is real. That's a real conflict today. But we're being turned against each other because they don't want us to get on the same page. Let me tell you something right now. Someone who is struggling middle class in Tokyo, who doesn't know a word of English, and I don't know a sentence of Japanese, I have more in common with them than I have with the people running this country. And so do you. People are not the same. Since 2020, this is what I hear a lot. People are distant. They're unemotional. They're uninvolved. You can't get close to them. They seem to be pervasively angry or terribly withdrawn. I'm tired of talking about something and then I'm inundated with ads on my social media. But here's what people are increasingly saying. And listen, I'm just presenting what they're saying. I'm not making a value judgment for myself. I haven't personally experienced this, but people are saying, if I just think about something and not verbalize it, I'm still getting the ads. There's a small basis for what they're saying. We now have planes, fighter planes, that can work on the cognition of the pilot because it's faster than their hand-eye reflex, and it can be the difference between life and death. The technology is top secret. We're not allowed to know about it. We just simply know it exists. Could that be related to what these people are sensing? Possibly. I'm just giving that as an alternative explanation. I, like I said, I haven't experienced this, so I can't really comment on it.

0: biggest landmark Supreme Court cases of the last year with regards to your question.
1: You are very defensive about changing your policy and your positions with regard to the environment. Okay. Now, you just tell
0: me. You want me to tell you what the two biggest Supreme Court cases are of the last few years?
1: This is what I want you
0: to tell
1: me.
0: Michigan versus EPA.
1: Whoa.
0: West Virginia versus EPA.
1: You know, you're here because you need money from us. So halt for the second. And wait for the questions and answer the questions.
2: The funny thing is he barely needs their money. That's what they're upset about, because he's cutting. They're complaining that he's cutting the budget. And how are you going to do all this stuff for the environment if you cut all the money out of the EPA budget? You cut everything. How could you do it? And she's like, you need money from us. It's like the exact opposite of the truth.
0: And you didn't like my answer because you don't know what Loperbright is, because you don't know what the major policies doctrine is, because you're asking me about Section 202 of the Clean Air Act, and you don't read it. You don't know what it says.
1: Listen, and what you want to do is to deny.
0: I actually read the law. I do my homework.
1: Really?
0: You're just somebody who likes to have the microphone on. You know what I have to do? I read the law.
1: You know,
0: I read the Supreme Court cases. What you should do for your constituents is actually read statute.
1: This budget is at real risk.
0: Let me tell you, Supreme Court.
1: This is the Appropriations Committee.
0: You care about science. Now you're threatening to defund it.
1: Oh my God! No, you don't fund science.
0: Because you don't know what Loperbright is. Because you don't know what the major policies doctrine is. Your message to our folks at the EPA is that you want to defund us.
1: I don't have to listen to this BS.
0: The BS. You think I made up these cases?
1: Yeah, I think you have made up a
0: whole lot of BS. I made up Loperbright. I made up West Virginia versus EPA. I made up Michigan versus EPA.
1: Whoa is right. What are you doing? Why are you helping polluters?
2: That was the best. That was one of the best exchanges I've ever heard in my life. Lee Zeldin, man. Don't mess with Lee Zeldin. Please. So Lee Zeldin writes this. He says, I told Senator Sheldon Whitehouse is his name, but he belongs to a Rhode Island club that does not allow blacks. Today, that I won't be listening to or caring about any of his lessons on morality, knowing that he joined an all-white Rhode Island country club. Here's the exchange.
0: When predictions are made in the past, science will have a range of the pessimistic to the optimistic. And in order to justify, for example, the 2009 endangerment finding, they were adopting the most pessimistic views of the science. Now, when you get to 2026, great news, you're able to rely on present-day facts in 2026 rather than any bad assumptions from 2009. And just because you take exception when a member of Congress says in January of 2019, in 12 years, the world's about to end, if we're sitting here today saying, well, gosh, it's only 4 years and 9 months left, I don't think the world is about to end, they want to vilify you as if you're denying science. I mean, I just saw a clip yesterday where Al Gore was talking about global freezing. I'm like, I'm having trouble keeping up. I thought it was global warming, and now it's global freezing. And I don't know what kind of money is made. You want to talk about making money off of a climate grift? Well, what won't get referenced by your colleagues on the opposite side of the aisle who bring up the Greenhouse Gas Reduction Fund is that the money was going to former Obama and Biden officials. The money was going to Democratic donors. The conflicts of interest that we saw, the amount of self-dealing, the unqualified recipients. Climate United Fund CEO was a special assistant in OMB during the Obama-Biden administration. They received $6.9 billion. If you could go down the list with that entity, you could go through the Coalition for Green Capital about a Biden-Harris climate advisor serving on the board, joining the board in 23 while the organization was applying for GGRF. Power Forward Community CEO of Fannie Mae during the Obama-Biden administration. By the way, if we had 10 more minutes, I could just go through conflicts of interest. They're not offended by that. So we just want to stick to the truth. We want to stick to the science. And if you don't agree with them, you don't follow their logic, well, they'll want to vilify you. But hey, as long as we stay true to these facts, it's good to go. And I'm not going to take morality lessons from people who join

0: join all white country clubs.
1: Oh man. Oh, that's a slap. Oh my goodness. Gracious. I love me some Lee Zeldin. Can we get more Lee Zeldin? So Republicans score huge wins as Florida locks in four seats for midterms. And then also you got the Democrats melting down over the Supreme Court ruling race-based congressional districts are unconstitutional. Let's take a listen.
2: They think 19 seats could be at risk all throughout the South. The question will be the timing. Is this a 2028 play? Is this a 2026 play? There are some primaries here coming up, not until later in the cycle. August 6th, there's one in Tennessee. That's Steve Cohen's seat. That's a majority minority district. That's an August 6th. It won the one Democratic seat there. The Jim Clyburn seat in South Carolina, that is the one, the Democratic seat in South Carolina. That's a June 9th primary. Jamie, this shows you the ramifications long-term for this ruling.
3: Absolutely. Just think about that number, 19 seats in play. And let's look at this politically. Laura, you talked about confusion going into this race. We're worried about voter suppression. Apart from the long-term impact, we are going to see people take advantage of that confusion. There is going to be, you know, these midterms are so high stakes that anybody who thinks they can take advantage, you know, on the state level of this decision, there is going to be a scramble to see if they can, because each side thinks this is an existential midterm with the House especially.
1: No, it's not that. It is existential, but it's not existential. I mean, it's important because we know that the Democrats are a terrorist organization that wants to, you know, on day one, impeach President Trump, the best president we've ever had. And it's because he's doing all the right things that people want. I mean, let's just keep it simple, right? That's all it is. You know, Trump is an ace and they want, you know, America to have a pair of twos if you're holding cards. The reason why they don't like this 6-3 decision by SCOTUS about the declaring the race-based redistricting of gerrymandering unconstitutional is because it cuts off the restrictions. They passed these laws that prevented a lot of these southern states from redistricting more aggressively because it was racially oriented. So the SCOTUS decision allows for more flexibility, and I guess I just heard 19 seats. I don't know whether that was true or not, but the Democrats are going to rue the day that they decided with that stupid Spamberger woman to do what she did in Virginia, pulling those shenanigans. Well, Florida just picked up 4 seats to neutralize the 5 seats. I guess it was 6-5. And so they Virginia alone picked up 5 seats for the Democrats. If that even goes through, I'm hoping that it does not. But This is Florida right here.
4: Changes nationwide. Meanwhile, in Florida, lawmakers approving new maps, giving Republicans the edge heading into the midterms. Chandler Painter has the details. Good morning, Chandler.
5: Hey, good morning, LJ. So the Florida House and Senate voting to approve a new congressional map that sets Republicans up to gain 4 more seats in Congress. Florida's lieutenant governor says his state is already preparing for legal and political challenges ahead.
6: Look, this is not our first rodeo. You know, we know it's not gerrymandered. It's geography plus population. It's going to hold off under the courts. The shift in population in our state has been significant. This is an accurate depiction of what goes on the ground in Florida. Again, geography plus population equals reality.
5: And of course, this comes as redistricting fights spread nationwide, including in Virginia, where Democrats just approved a new map last week that gives them a 10-1 advantage. And in Louisiana, where just yesterday, the U.S. Supreme Court struck down Louisiana's congressional map in a major victory for Republicans. The court's 6-3 decision split along ideological lines, weakens a key provision of the landmark 1965 Voting Rights Act and limits the consideration of race in drawing congressional maps, a decision that could open the door for other states to redraw their maps in ways that could affect elections for years to come. But Democrats are vowing to fight back. Watch.
7: Today's decision by this illegitimate Supreme Court majority strikes a blow
1: that's
7: against the Voting Rights Act.
1: Ridiculous.
7: And is designed to undermine the ability of communities of color all across this country to elect their candidate of choice. But we're not here to step back. We're here to fight back.
5: And Democrats are also calling for the passage of an updated voting rights bill and Supreme Court reform. But, of course, they are currently limited in the minority in both the House and Senate. LJ?
4: All right. Thanks so much, Chandler.
1: Yeah, that was crazy. Hakeem Jeffries, it's so bad. So, Alina Habba with the truth bombs. Something the View hosts hate. So this is about James Comey, is a former FBI director. He knows exactly what 8647 meant. Let's take a listen to this.
8: Come on. Yeah, understandably. Well, during Hot Topics earlier today, we discussed the most recent federal indictment of former FBI director James Comey related to an Instagram post of seashells. An Instagram post that he deleted the very next day and apologized for. Do you think Comey's post rises to the level of a criminal threat against the life of the president and supports an indictment?
9: I do. I'll explain why. After Comey's post, and this is where I go back to Saturday's events, the responsibility of certain individuals like us, we all have a very big voice. He is a former FBI director. He knows what 8647 meant. There's no question about it. He actually went on TV
8: what
9: later.
8: What do you think 86 means?
9: To kill the president, to get rid of the president. That's what it means. By the way, his word's not mine. If you look at his late night show.
8: But the dictionary disagrees with you on that.
9: Well, he's the FBI director.
10: They use it in restaurants. Do they mean to kill any?
9: You don't think it might remove him? Let me just tell you what happened after James Comey's post. A gentleman posted that about me. He posted on Twitter, 86 Habba, and he was also charged. He was charged in Florida, and he was held accountable because you cannot do it. Now, this is an FBI director. We have responsibilities. You guys have responsibilities not to call the president certain things or say things that could incite violence. I most certainly think after Saturday, I have a completely new perspective on how important our voices are and how we use them.
10: Can I mention one thing? That Matt Gaetz also used that 86 many times and nothing happened to him.
9: Well, I think we look at everything. I'll be honest with you. Absolutely everything is in context. I don't think anybody is immune to it. I don't think we should be sitting here and, nobody has condemned Jimmy Kimmel for his comments. Those were despicable.
8: Joy pointed out earlier, and the president also posted death to Democrats. Do you think the president should be held responsible for that?
9: When you, all due respect. I haven't seen that post. I will tell you what I did.
8: It does exist.
9: Okay. What I can tell you is this. And what? And who was the attorney general and the DOJ at that point?
10: Probably Pam Bondi, no? Yeah.
9: No. Here's how I feel about this. Here's directly how I feel about this. Nobody should be inciting violence. Period.
8: Including the president.
9: But you have to remember something. The Department of Justice brings real cases. We are not Jack Smith. We are not Letitia James. We bring real cases against people.
8: No, I know. I actually had the pleasure of serving as a former federal prosecutor at the Department of Justice. But let me ask you this. I do believe that this is a vindictive prosecution against Comey, directed by the president. And so far, with little success, because he's done this many times. As Trump's personal attorney, you actually were sanctioned nearly $1 million for filing a frivolous civil lawsuit against Comey, against Hillary Clinton and others, that a federal judge called political grievances masquerading as legal claims. So why should anyone believe this pattern of targeting Trump's enemies is about justice and not revenge?
9: If you think that the Russian collusion hoax, if you think that the things that we've now seen evidence of in this Department of Justice aren't real, I just tell you to sit tight because things are coming. Because what they did was weaponized. I don't want to hear about weaponization because the reason you all know who I am is because of weaponization. Mm-hmm. I sat through targeting people saying we're going to get Trump. And then a Hillary Clinton appointed judge sanctioned me for suing Hillary Clinton. By the way, I'm proud of that.
11: Well,
9: I'm proud of what I did.
11: Well, actually,
9: it was the right thing.
11: Let me get Alyssa in here. Let me get Alyssa. Let me get. No, no.
12: I just have to correct something, though, Whoopi. It was actually Bill Clinton, but that appointed that judge. But also a three-judge panel, consisting of a Bush appointee, a Trump appointee, and a Biden appointee, actually agreed with that court's decision, and. In the 36-page opinion.
10: Which one was it again?
11: Repeated it.
12: And basically,
9: I do want to move on because...
11: Do your thing.
1: The View. How anybody can watch The View is beyond me. But Alina Haba, you know, she knows firsthand what was going down with regard to the targeting and weaponization of, you know, toward Trump. It was firsthand. I mean... We know most of what happened, probably, but I guarantee if there's even stuff that we don't even know about. If you could sit down and have a conversation with Lena Haba or Todd Blanchett, acting AG, they would see firsthand how corrupt the system was. Jack Smith, Fannie Willis, Tish James, Alvin Bragg, you name it, you know, and then Adam Schiff and all these Democrats, they're all Democrats. They all hate America. They don't want a great leader. They don't want democracy. They don't want you to have a choice. That's ridiculous for you to have a choice. They don't believe in you. They don't think you're as smart as them. Oh, it's sick. It's disgusting. But, you know, that's the way it is. And that's what we're fighting against. So here is Akeem Jeffries about the Supreme Court. Again, I think you heard a piece of it. But
13: today's decision by this illegitimate Supreme Court majority strikes a blow against the Voting Rights Act and is designed to undermine the ability of communities of color all across this country to elect their candidate.
1: They want equity everywhere it goes. They want to control the outcome of everything. That's exactly what I've been saying, right? They want race-based everything. They want reparations. They want affirmative action. They want a quota-based system. They want DEI, diversity, equity, and inclusion. There's nothing equal about equity. And Kamala ran her whole campaign on it. Equity. Controlling outcomes. That's like exactly what they do with their Democratic primary. How these people could even compete and how people can even be a Democrat today is absolutely beyond me. I can't even comprehend it to be that stupid. But that's where they are. There's a lot of people that are Democrats. And I just, I can't figure it out why they still are. It makes no sense to me.
13: Of choice. But we're not here to step back. We're here to fight back.
3: Yes.
13: Now, when this decision came out earlier today, it's an unacceptable decision, but not an unexpected decision. Because this isn't even really the Roberts Court. Mm-hmm. It's the Trump court.
3: Yes.
13: And what we would expect from the Trump court is an effort to continue their scheme to suppress the vote and rig the midterm elections and beyond. Because these extremists have failed America in every possible way. They failed on the economy. They failed on health care. They're failing as it relates to this reckless and costly war of choice. The extremists have completely and totally failed America.
3: That's right.
13: So they've concluded, aided and abetted by the Trump court, that they have to cheat to win.
1: Oh, my goodness. Cry harder is all I want to say. So the Ayatollah Khomeini, their son, the gay Khomeini, the one that's gay, says, just told the Gulf states America can't protest them. Iran can. Says the new management of the Strait of Hormuz will bring stability and economic benefits to all Gulf countries. The future of the region will be without American presence, claims U.S. bases are incapable of securing themselves, so how can they guarantee the security of others? Says Tehran shares a common fate with its Gulf neighbors and will secure the waterway. Foreigners who commit evil have no place except in the depths of waters. U.S. military presence is the main source of insecurity in the region. That is yesterday's news, man. That is so wrong on so many levels. And that's taking things out of context and misinterpreting things. Because things are different now. The Gulf states and the Arab states are different. They're different. And, with Hamas being completely annihilated and Hezbollah on their way out. I mean, I had this confrontation with someone online about, they were complaining about the destruction of Lebanon. And I was like, well, at some point, the problem is that they... the Arab states need to know when they've been conquered. And, that's a line. I stole that line from, I think it was Gladiator. But it's true that they need to know when they've been conquered. The problem today, especially with these radical ideological socialist, communist, tyrannical leaders, is they have an ego that's bigger than their brain, and they can't, and they're like a petulant child. A petulant child will cry themselves to death if you let them, thinking that, some small little thing is the worst thing that's ever happened to them. That's a petulant child. Thinking if you just, took away their cell phone or whatever it is, that's like the end all. And if you gave them license to do whatever it is that they were thinking they needed to do, they would behave in such a way that, the end result would be much greater than the actual offense. It's disproportionate. And that is the problem. So, I mean, what you have here is you have these people thinking that, you have these people irrationally behaving, right? They're behaving irrationally. And I don't think the Gulf states are buying it. Khomeini seems really out of touch with what reality is at this point. They still want that control. They want to control the Middle East. And it was, for the last 47 years, I mean, the reason why we haven't had an Abraham agreement or accord is because of the Iran proxies, Houthis wanting to control that strait on the west coast of Saudi Arabia, Iran controlling the Hormuz, the east coast of Saudi Arabia, or in Oman. And then you had the Hezbollah strategically planted in Lebanon and in Syria to wreak havoc on Israelis. And Obama was a really bad president and, referred to ISIS, created ISIS, then called them ISIL. And in Levant versus in Sham, ISIS in Sham, ISIL in Levant. Levant meant a region of the earth that excludes the existence of Israel. In Sham, a smaller geographical perspective that included the state of Israel. And people don't realize what a trigger that was. And they never addressed it. And I always resented that they never did. And even Lindsey Graham used to say ISIL back in the days of Obama. And as soon as Trump became president, that stopped. But if you go back and you look at all the clips of all the cabinet members during the Obama regime, you will find that they said it ISIL 100% of the time. No mistake. It was mandated speech. Mandated speech. It was that important. And then Trump comes in and he wipes ISIS out in 2 days because it was they were a joke of a force. They weren't a fighting force. They were just the only men in town with guns. And all they were used to do, they were a mercenary group. They were paid mercenaries to guard the oil wells in Iraq and to protect and enforce the shipment and adhere to the shipments and protect the pipelines going and ship oil shipments into Africa and into Europe. And everybody on the global stage that was taking part in the 2030 agenda of climate change and everything else was part of it. Trump came in and he disrupted everything. And I got to tell you, Lindsey Graham was not happy about it. And so to think that Lindsey Graham and Trump are friends now, think again. They're really not. It's just a facade. There's nothing. Those two have nothing in common, by the way. So, Iran Supreme Leader Khamenei frames Iran as the Persian Gulf's historic defender against foreign powers, cites expulsion of Portugal from Hormuz, resistance against Dutch and British colonialism. It's a joke, right? I mean, they're out of touch. They have no power. And they still are gripping onto that notion that they are going to be still the stewards of control in the Middle East. And they're not. And that's going to change. And if they're not playing their cards straight, they're going to get bombed. And they're going to be put out of their misery. We absolutely need a regime change in that country. These suicidal maniacs that are running the country, the Khomeinis, the Ayatollahs, the Mullahs, whatever you want to call them, have to go. All right, so Ursula von der Leyen, president of the European Union, describes free speech as a virus and censorship as its vaccine.
14: And finally, it takes resilience. As technology evolves, we need to build up societal immunity around information manipulation. Because research has shown that pre-bunking is much more successful than debunking. Pre-bunking is basically the opposite of debunking. In short, prevention is preferable to cure. Perhaps if you think of information manipulation as a virus, instead of treating an infection once it has taken hold, that is debunking. It is much better to vaccinate so that the body is inoculated. Pre-bunking is the same approach. Because disinformation relies on people passing it on to others. It is essential that people know what malign information's influence is and what the techniques are that are behind it. And as the knowledge goes up, our chances of being influenced goes down. And that builds up the society resilience that we will need.
1: Well, that's scary. All right, so no wonder Gavin Newsom is suing to block Trump's executive order requiring barcode tracking for mail-in ballots. California vote fraudster Shakir Khan had 71 names and 41 completed mail-in ballots at his single house. That's crazy. That's nuts. That's California, right? That's what we have going. So here's Jimmy Kimmel. Jimmy Kimmel is whining and complaining about Aaron Rodgers. Here's how Jimmy Kimmel reacted after Aaron Rodgers made a joke on a sports show about his possibly being in the Epstein list.
15: He decided to insinuate that I am a pedophile. This is how these nuts do it now. You don't like Trump, you're a pedophile. It's their go-to move. And it shows you how much they actually care about pedophilia. I hope the many, many decent people out there who vote conservative or whatever you want to call what goes on now, I don't see anything conservative about any of it, but to those of you who are part of that, I want to say this, and I hope you'll listen and give it a little bit of consideration. If you are a member of a group that think it's okay to randomly call someone a child molester because you don't like what that person has to say, maybe you should rethink being a part of that group. Yeah. And I think Aaron Rodgers has the right to express any opinion he wants to, but saying someone is a pedophile is not an opinion, nor is it trash talk. Sorry, Pat McAfee. And as far as the, well, you say things about people all the time argument goes, yes, I do. It's not the same. It's not even close to the same. We say a lot of things on this show. We don't make up lies. In fact, we have a team of people who work very hard to sift through facts and reputable sources before I make a joke. And that's an important distinction. A joke about someone, even when that someone is Donald Trump, even a person who lies from the minute he wakes up until the minute.
1: I can't stand that. I can't listen to it anymore. But he's whining and complaining about what happened to him, you know, because people are calling him out. His days are so numbered, it's not even funny. Well, here's what I wrote with respect to Lebanon and whatever. I said, I don't disagree with the destruction has to end. But the problem is, in part, the answer to this question. When was the last time peace talks resulted in one side admitting defeat? In Lebanon, with Iran's proxy Hezbollah, you see destruction. Also in Gaza, with Hamas, after their attack on October 7th. And just look at Iranian arrogance and their recent post on the UN after their 47 years of state-sponsored terrorism. The media telling the world that Iran is okay, or telling Iran and Ukraine to continue to fight, inciting a level of stupidity that didn't exist in the era of World War II, where we actually had winners, losers, and agreements. Iran is, and its proxies need to realize when they've been conquered. That's what I was saying.
16: Hi, I'm Trevor Loudon. I'm the author of The Enemies Within, Communists, Socialists, and Progressives in the United States Congress. I'm concerned about America because America's getting weaker and your enemies are getting stronger. If this carries on, this could lead to America's demise and the demise of freedom all over the planet. A few years ago, in the late 1990s, a top man in Russian military intelligence defected to the United States. They outlined a chilling scenario for how they, the Russians and the Chinese, would take out America if it comes to war. And every time Obama weakens your military, that brings that one step closer. The Russians have a very unreliable army, too many drunks and too many Muslims. They've got a massive number of nuclear armaments. The Chinese don't have so many nukes, but they have a massive surplus of young men, up to 20 to 30 million of them. They've been aborting baby girls for so long, they now have millions of men who will never marry, and that's a social problem for them waiting to explode. So if it comes to war, this is what they plan. Russia will nuke the continental United States in a surprise attack. They think they can take out most of your nukes in their bunkers. They will then invade Alaska and parts of Canada, but stop at the border. The Chinese will come across the Pacific in wave after wave after wave. They know they will lose 10 or 20 million men, but that's fine. That solves the problem for them. Then they get a foothold in the continental United States and start to invade. Meanwhile, the Cubans, the Nicaraguans, the Venezuelans, and probably a whole bunch of Islamic sympathizers who will move up with them, will come into the southern United States for looting rights to carry away anything they can steal, then China will occupy this country. It's a very chilling scenario. It doesn't even factor in EMP attacks, cyber attacks, terrorist attacks, anthrax attacks, or any other scenarios your enemies have planned. All this depends on America being weak enough and your enemies being strong enough that they will be willing to take the gamble. The good news is this. You have redstatetalkradio.com. 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
23: My administration will be focused on three very important words. Jobs, jobs, jobs.
24: Policeman must be a minister, a social worker, a diplomat, a tough guy, and a gentleman. And of course he'll have to be a genius because he'll have to feed a family on a policeman's salary.
23: From this day forward, it's going to be only America first. America first. We, the citizens of America, are now joined in a great national effort to rebuild our country and restore its promise for all of our people. Because today, we are not merely transferring power from one administration to another, or from one party to another, but we are transferring power from Washington, D.C., and giving it back to you, the people.
25: 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Buckle up for safety. You are now entering another dimension with the Scott Adams Show.

0: And that's right. My name is Scott Adams. You're listening to the Scott Adams Show. I want to thank everybody for tuning in today. Well, you know, Cole Allen, he was arraigned yesterday. And but the fallout and the real rhetoric is really playing itself out with regard to the White House Correspondents' Dinner shooting. Thank God the Secret Service warrior was wearing his bulletproof vest and it saved him. But a lot of the rhetoric, you know, like Jimmy Kimmel, all of a sudden, I don't even like talking about Jimmy Kimmel because everything he does is clickbait. He's so shallow. I mean, he just says hateful things. But, you know, that's what Melania, you know, really let him have it. And he goes about apologizing, and his apology isn't even an apology. And then you look to the Speaker of the House, leader of the Democrat Party in the House, Hakeem Jeffries, one vote away from being Speaker, third in line to succession of the presidency. And you got Hakeem Jeffries. And by the way, I mean, they're talking about the next time they have this White House Correspondents' Dinner within the next 30 days, will J.D. Vance be there? Should we have too many top brass in one building? And the answer is probably no. In light of the hateful rhetoric that the Democrat terrorist organization that just wants to kill, just wants to mouth off. You know, we live in a nation of laws where open discussion and free speech and debate is welcomed. Just look at Charlie Kirk. But the Democrat, they don't have any arguments. They get so frustrated like a petulant child that they shoot to kill. They get violent. And it's not like, you know, the Republicans couldn't get violent too if we wanted to. We're the most armed party in the country. Most of us, you know, were in combat sports. I mean, if you look at, we know how to handle ourselves. It's not like we couldn't take care of business if we needed to. You know, so I don't know, you know, where they get off acting like the angry tough people that they're not. They're angry, but they're not tough. So, you know, we're going to play a couple of these clips here early because I have a lot to get to. And I want to talk about these things because these are some good points that I picked up along the way. And I want you to hear them and I want to discuss them. You know, just really evolve and see why it is that we're here. Here we are.
1: The man accused of opening fire outside this weekend's White House.
0: This is the latest on the arraignment of Cole Allen.
1: On its dinner now facing three charges, including attempting to assassinate the president. The 31-year-old suspect from California also accused of transporting a firearm across state lines and discharging a firearm during a crime of violence. Justice Department releasing images of the weapons. Authorities say the suspect bought a 12-gauge pump-action shotgun last year and a 38-caliber semi-automatic pistol back in 2023. Investigators say the attack was planned for weeks, with the suspect booking the hotel back on April 6th. U.S. Attorney for D.C., Jeanine Pirro, says no stone is going to go unturned in this investigation.
2: There will be nothing that won't be identified and discovered as it relates to his past actions with this digital footprint that we're looking to establish right now. Now we have the evidence we need, the complaint we needed for the presentment. There will be a hearing on Thursday and then another preliminary hearing in May. Make no mistake, this is just the beginning of this indictment, of these charges. The indictment will include a lot more charges. We'll know a lot more. But right now, we have a solid case.
1: This was the first White House Correspondents' Dinner President Trump was attending as president. He last went back in 2011 when he was a private citizen. He did not go in his first term. But, you know, it was a different political climate back the first time that he attended in 2011. White House Press Secretary Caroline Leavitt is slamming the Democrats' rhetoric that led up to this shooting. Watch.
0: Now, this was great. Caroline Leavitt, I could have played the whole conference where she shows up and she said, you know, normally I would have been on leave by now. But given the circumstances and what happened on Saturday night, we are going to, I'm here to, you know, set the record straight. And here she is.
3: This political violence stems from a systemic demonization of him and his supporters by commentators, yes, by elected members of the Democrat Party, and even some in the media. This hateful and constant and violent rhetoric directed at President Trump day after day after day for 11 years has helped to legitimize this violence and bring us to this dark moment. I have a whole host of examples that we can share with you after. It is pages and pages of major Democrat Party elected officials saying, such as Rep. Hakeem Jeffries, just this April, this month, said, "We are in an era of maximum warfare everywhere all the time."
1: And speaking of House Minority Leader Hakeem Jeffries, he is defending his comments after being called out by the White House. You heard it from her. Here he is.
4: The notion that any of us are concerned with so-called criticism from these phony Republicans as it relates to anything that has been said, certainly as it relates to the comment related to maximum warfare everywhere, all the time, in connection with the redistricting battle that Republicans launched. I stand by it. You can continue to criticize me for it. I don't give a damn about your criticism.
1: Liz Peek, wow. Your reaction to that.
5: Well, that certainly is going to help the temperature come down. Look, Hakeem Jeffries and others who have made despicable remarks, Caroline Leavitt is totally right. It has gone on for years, this pummeling of the president, this antagonism towards the president, calling him a Nazi, calling him a king, calling all these things. And really, Cheryl, it has led to this. It has led to young people in particular, 40% of whom think that political violence is acceptable under certain circumstances, deciding that there is no other avenue but to try and kill somebody, try and actually maim somebody in order to get them to shut up and not do what they disapprove of. I mean, how did we get to this place? It is the Democrat leadership. It is social media. It's a whole host of things that have come to this moment. And if Hakeem Jeffries and other Democrats don't recognize the danger here, they're going to pay a price, because it isn't just going to be President Trump that's targeted in the future. There will be all others on the left who are also at risk. And we saw Charlie Kirk get assassinated. Three times they've tried to kill President Trump. When is enough enough?
1: Well, and you're right about it having to both sides. Governor Josh Shapiro, his home was
5: right.
1: was targeted. You know, that was a massive fire that threatened his family. But, you know, this rhetoric and the ecosystem
6: yeah.
1: that people are finding themselves more and more attracted to, where you kind of get this radicalization, that's happening online, whether it's social
6: yeah.
1: media. You know, one of the things
0: this
1: about the suspect,
0: other part
1: Cole Allen,
0: of this
1: is that
0: he
1: wanted
0: you
1: was
0: to hear.
1: In video games. He created a video game. You think about a Roblox, you think about these other platforms, well, you know, violence is very much not just encouraged, but celebrated, and you end up in these chat groups where you can't become radicalized.
6: Yeah,
1: that's
6: well,
1: what they're finding about.
6: I mean, look, you know, you have politicians on the left, you have the media, you have social media influencers who are brainwashing lemmings to essentially follow their orders and follow in their footsteps. And, you know, the rhetoric has been so inflammatory, so violent, so hateful for so many years. Liz, I mean, this is the third assassination
1: yeah.
6: attempt.
1: Mm-hmm.
6: That's absolutely insane. Enough's enough. And if you think about it, you know, Republican voters, while President Biden was in office, did anybody hate him? Did anybody call him a Nazi, a fascist, Hitler?
1: Mm-hmm.
6: No. Did Republican voters dislike him? Did they think he was mentally unfit for the job? Did they question his cognitive abilities? yes, there is a big difference between disliking someone and questioning whether or not they're the right fit to be in office and absolutely hating someone and wishing death upon them. And this starts at the top. Hakeem Jeffries, all these politicians, it starts with them. After the first assassination attempt, President Biden was on TV and he said we were going to tone down the rhetoric.
5: Yeah.
6: That lasted 36 hours.
5: Yeah, right. Liz, I mean, look again, I go Liz back
0: Peek
5: to this, you know,
0: really
5: question mark. Does it change?
0: Here, that's what I'm playing.
5: Does a third assassination attempt on President Trump, and by the way, the manifesto talked about Trump cabinet officials as well. Many who are in the room, you know, the security situation is a whole other story. We're going to get into that later with Jonathan Fahey. But, you know, in general, you have to wonder. Hakeem Jeffries, to me, doesn't sound like he's changing.
7: No, he's not going to change, and neither is Nancy Pelosi and all the other people who've been out there. Chris Murphy, I mean, we can go through a whole list. But you have to kind of dial it back and say, what is it they're so angry about? Enforcing our border? Is that really such a heinous thing that he's done? I mean, lowering taxes, is that so bad? Being pro-business? You really have to just, these people are kind of ill. And unfortunately, the illness is spreading, to your point, Mark, through social media. We have people now saying it's all a conspiracy, that this whole assassination was actually just rigged by the Trump administration. Man, that is really out there.
6: Yeah.
7: And they're getting attention for it, and that's what they want.
0: Yeah, I mean, that's just it. What are they complaining about? What is the left complaining about? Orange Man Bad, they don't like Trump's personality. They don't like the way he's a straight shooter. They don't like the way he answers questions confidently and directly. They don't like the way he treats the media, who treats him bad, so he treats them bad. You know, but he treats them better than Biden ever did. And that's the other flip side, is Trump doesn't basically hold the grudge. You know, Biden actually weaponized his DOJ. Weaponized his Department of Homeland Security. Obama basically defunded any city that wouldn't buy into sanctuary. So there's, you know, Trump never does that. He's never weaponized anything. In fact, he hasn't. He should have gone after his political adversaries who committed the Russian hoax. Every one of those people from 2015, 16, 17, 18, 19. Every one of those people should be in jail. Hunter Biden should not be walking the face of the earth. He should be in jail. Joe Biden, same thing. These are all criminals. Jack Smith should be behind bars. Fannie Willis, Tish James should be locked up. And if they were Republicans and Biden was in the White House, they would be. And, you know, the thing is if I was a Republican, the Republicans were doing this, I wouldn't support it. The Democrats, on the other hand, are so sick in the head that all they want to do, they never won a trophy because they're losers. And so, therefore, they have to win with their leadership. They want their leaders to win for them, you know, because they can't win their own trophy. I really believe that there's something to that. That the liberals have a loser mentality, and they can't win without, you know, they're basically sheep looking for the, you know, looking for the top dog to lead them into the corral, and they engage in groupthink that gives them comfort. The liberals are full of groupthink because it makes them comfortable. Nobody wants to stand alone. That's why they chant so well for pay, mind you, in the streets when they protest, where they're getting paid to chant the same chant. They have no thoughts of their own. They're told what to say. They're told how to think. And if they don't, they get punished. It's a terrible infrastructure. It's almost like a cult, but it's morphed into a terrorist organization. If you look at the Southern Poverty Law Center and the things that George Soros and the election fraudsters have done, it's gone way beyond that. It's RICO. It's terrorism. You know, they've supported open borders despite the fact that we know that drugs have killed our youth and guns have ended up in the hands of gang members who kill for a living and commit crime. Crime is down. Taxes are down. The border is secure. Trump has restored peace to 8 different regional wars. And he's neutralized the threat of Iran and Venezuela, which was on our hemisphere. Can anyone say the Monroe Doctrine, which was a doctrine that ensured the security and safety of our hemisphere? And, you know, that was almost put to test with the Bay of Pigs in Cuba, but it was also put to test with Panama and Venezuela and others, Colombia drug cartels. Now Trump is friends with Colombia, the president of Colombia. He's friends with the president of El Salvador, one of the worst places MS-13 came from. And he's friends with the Argentinian leader, Milei, and Bukele from El Salvador. You know, he's friends with these people, and he's going to actually end up being the best thing that's ever happened to Cuba in the last 70 years. And he's going to be the best thing that's ever happened to Venezuela contemporaneously. And all the while, he's gaining more and more leverage, not only over our so-called friends that aren't our friends, called the West, whether it's Starmer or Carney, whether it's Macron or Sanchez in Spain. So, you know, there's a new sheriff in town, and basically we have a new alliance. It's called the Board of Peace. You take the UN. The UN just basically appointed to, as part of their nuclear inspection group, Iranian ambassador. Tell me that's not tone deaf and out to lunch, right? But that's what they've done. And they're doing it. And they'll continue to do it. And they're feckless and they get nothing done. In fact, their whole contribution to the Middle East was basically prop up Palestinians. And we've seen where that's gotten us. Again, too much gravy, too much money in the hands of these radical left-wing terrorist groups that the Democrats support, whether it's Palestinians or the Iranian National Guard, Revolutionary Guard, whether it's any one of those things, or whether it's Zelensky, who doesn't even have an election, yet claims he's about democracy, silences his press, and grabs men off the street and puts them in the front line so they can get killed. That's Zelensky, and he has a coke problem, and he has a money laundering problem. And no one wants to audit the money that's going through Ukraine. Of course, all that money goes into the pockets of the globalists that are part of the European Union that play ball and act nice. It's really disgusting, but you know, Trump is above all that. He's above the fray, and that's why he wins. He wins because he takes the standard, the high road. He lives a standard, and he doesn't go below it. And people ask, why Venezuela? Why Iran? Why is he doing this? And it's because he looks at it and says, you know, I can get the Abraham Agreement if only Iran's proxies weren't meddling, Hezbollah, Houthis, and Hamas weren't meddling in the process. And he talks to the leaders over in the Gulf states, and he's basically, they agree with him. Yeah, these regional conflicts and this terrorism is killing us, and it's making it, you know, these false flag attacks, it makes it almost impossible to get along. So where does that lead back to? Iran, he says. And then Iran's nuclear threat. Basically, their nuclear ambitions and their control of the different straits in the region. Houthis control the West Bank of Saudi Arabia, and Iran and Oman were controlling the right bank, the East Bank, the Strait of Hormuz. And they were controlling the world's energy supply. We knew that this was going to happen when we engaged in this conflict. We knew it wasn't going to be easy, but in the long run, it's going to pay dividends on the world stage. And the only people that are paying the price, some people say, well, you know, you got Canada being friends with China, and you got Europe also looking to China. But Howard Lutnick already warned them. You shop the world for cheap labor just so you could put your middle class and your manufacturing, just so you can export your middle class and your, you could crush your middle class and export your manufacturing. Or export your manufacturing, which ends up killing your middle class, I should say. And that's what it is. Do that at your own peril, but don't expect the United States to bail you out when you fail. Because without a working, vibrant, independent

0: labor or non-intellectual jobs to China. And then you got the Belt and Road, and you got all these things worked out through the Paris Agreement. It was all part of a plan. The plan was to create the patents and intellectual property in the West and have the BRICS nations manufacture it all in the sweatshops with 12-year-olds working 12-hour days for $20 a day. And then the elites thought that was a good idea. But nothing that's that unfair is a good idea. Yeah, we all benefit from cheaper products, but guess what? You know, when they dump their steel in our country, we have buildings that don't last half as long. We have products that aren't quite as good. And we sell out. And we got to stop doing that. We must stop. And Trump has basically put a stop to it. And so there it is. But the rest of the world has yet to wake up because they have the wrong leadership. And I think their elections are so rigged or their population is so warped. I think that their population is warped and manipulated and psyoped to where they believe the wrong things. What they don't know, they don't know. They don't know the truth. All right, so let's talk about the violence and this Cole Allen and the prosecution that's gone on against him.
1: No place in civic life, and it certainly cannot continue to be used against the President of the United States.
2: Let this be a message to anyone who thinks that Washington, D.C. is the place to act out political violence. We will prosecute you to the fullest extent of the law.
3: The president spoke on late Saturday evening with the message of unity and a backing of law enforcement, and we have followed through on that message.
4: DOJ officials briefing the public following the shooting at the White House Correspondents' Dinner on Saturday night. The incident intensifying the debate on Capitol Hill over funding for the Department of Homeland Security. As the Secret Service has still not been paid and is still working to protect the president. One Secret Service official was shot Saturday, but is expected to recover. Maria spoke with New York Congressman Mike Lawler on this program yesterday. Here's what he told her.
5: First, it was about health care. Now it's about ICE and CBP. They want to abolish it. They don't want to enforce our immigration laws. They want criminal aliens to roam free in our country. But the fact is, they need to put the politics of their far left radical base aside, and they need to do what is right by the American people. The Department of Homeland Security needs to be funded in full. You have a Secret Service agent who was shot at point blank range. Thank God he was wearing a vest. But he's not being paid. The Secret Service, the Coast Guard, we're in the middle of a war in Iran, and the Coast Guard is not being paid. It is absolute insanity. It is time to pass this bill. And if the Democrats won't join us in funding the department in full, then yes, we need to do reconciliation 2.0 immediately and pass full funding for the Department of Homeland Security.
4: And President Trump is urging the House to pass full funding for DHS, writing this on Truth Social. We need all Republicans to join together, support this budget blueprint, which will allow us to bypass Democrat obstruction in the Senate. House Republicans must unify and pass the same blueprint to get the bill done. I've asked for the final bill on my desk by June 1st. Joining me now, West Virginia Congressman Riley Moore. Congressman, House Speaker Johnson says he's looking to push for a modified bill, which...
0: Well, here they talk about reconciliation bills and putting the funding in and things like that. I would rather them be talking about the SAVE Act. If we're not talking about the SAVE Act, the Democrats are winning. But this reconciliation bill, 73 days without pay for the Secret Service and others, is insane. That's insane. That's just not fair. It's not right. It's wrong. And the Democrats should be ashamed of themselves. And why the American people won't stand up and speak up against this is beyond me. Whether it's Jimmy Kimmel spewing hate or the Democrats spewing hate and basically blocking everything because they can't get their way. Well, elections have consequences. Trump won and the Republicans control the House and Senate, but you wouldn't, know it.

0: because we have too many rhinos. You know, we don't have as many sheep as the Democrats do. Democrats, they lock together like sheep. In part, though, because it's non-consequential. All they have to do is block the Republicans, and they win, and they get cheered on by their base. It's when you are the leadership party that you're called to account, because your vote actually makes a difference. But in this reconciliation, if they can pack the reconciliation, reconciliation requires 51 votes. If they could sort of lace it with certain items that would normally fall into the filibuster of 60 votes, either that or you get rid of the filibuster. And John Thune is not the man for the job. He sucks, actually. And so he's got to go. But he's not going anywhere until he gets unelected. So we got bad leadership, because you just know that the Democrats would stop at nothing. I mean, they already agree. Too large of a percentage of Democrats agree that you should assassinate somebody to get your way. The polls indicate that. They're that messed up in the head that they literally believe that violence can, in some cases, be the answer to getting your political ideology through. The polls indicate that. Among young liberals, 40% agree with that, actually. It's a disturbing number. So Crap for Brains, Jimmy Kimmel, our First Lady, is here. This is the joke he got himself in trouble with.
1: Our First Lady, Melania, is here. Look at Melania. So beautiful. Mrs. Trump, you have a glow like an expectant widow.
0: All right, so there he is, right? And he said that on Thursday, April 23rd. And then stuff happened, right? And you wonder why, you know, these radical fringe nut jobs, they're hanging by a thread psychologically, get told nonsense by leaders like this advisor to Bill Clinton. He is basically Bill Clinton's campaign advisor and one of the leading spokespeople in the Democrat Party for the last 30 years. The raging Cajun, James Carville, said this just last week.
2: I want to be clear on this. I do not want that man to die. I want to watch him suffer. And I can't watch a dead person suffer. So I want him to be fully cognizant come November. So when people tell him, I want to be clear.
0: And it gets worse. I mean, he curses and he says so many bad things. It's just, you know, how can you take this guy seriously? And James Carville. And then you got these Democrats. This is just kind of a comical thing. I'm going to play half of it. It's 5 minutes. But you got these people also acting like reverend preachers, like Cory Booker, who's gay and won't admit it, and acts all tough. He calls himself Spartacus. What an idiot. I can't even believe these people are in charge and in power. It's just unbelievable that they keep getting reelected. And they just really are sellouts to American interests.
3: Hold it like it is. After our primaries and Hillary Clinton was our nominee, there was some people, not all people, not even most people, some people said, well, I don't like her. I don't agree with everything she says. I saw it with Kamala Harris. There were too many people that say, I don't agree with her on everything. I mean, 90 out of 100, I agree with her, but don't.
0: Do you hear what he's doing there? That kind of thing? Do you hear that? Do you hear that? He's doing a Barack Obama impersonation, but he doesn't even know it. That's how dumb he is.
3: Some people, not all people, not even most people, some people said, well, I don't like her. I don't agree with everything she says. I saw it with Kamala Harris.
0: Do you hear that gay tone come out of his voice? He couldn't control it.
3: There were too many people.

0: disagree with her on 10% of her views, but you let someone get in office who you disagree with on everything. You let somebody get in office.
1: Well, that's really crazy, Matt.
0: You let somebody in office who's taken away our health care.
1: And these Democrats are standing cheering, like thinking they just witnessed something, some Martin Luther King speech, like I have a dream.
2: First Lady Melania is here. Look at this.
3: FBI has been used as
1: Susan Rice
3: to suggest that anybody who might be a woman, might be a person of color, might be a religious minority, might have a disability, might be a religious minority, might be a veteran or of Native descent, anybody who has benefited in any way, shape, or form from the notion that we all should be treated equally and that we should be viewed on the basis of our merits and not discounted because we happen to be a woman or happen to be a person of color. Anybody who fits the mold of somebody who is not a white Christian cisgender male is by definition in this administration deemed inferior. That is the vast majority, Brian.
1: Now, we're the party of equality. They're the party of equity. She got that backwards. Quota-based systems are not equal.
2: Right, I'm almost out of time. Brendan Carr is giving me the light. Brendan Carr is the head of the FCC. Back in September, he tried to get my affiliates to throw me off the air. He said we could do this the easy way or the hard way. Same thing he said to Lindsey Graham 10 minutes ago in the all-gender restroom. By the way, where is Lindsey Graham? I know he's here.
1: It's too hard to listen to. It gets worse. It gets much, much worse. But, it's Jimmy Kimmel's just such a scumbag, right? Then you got Nicole Wallace. She was a campaign advisor to John McCain, and she said this.
4: The permission structure for violence. You've got polls about political violence. Democrats don't think it's a good idea. Only Republicans.
1: Oh, Democrats don't think it's a good idea for political violence. Only Republicans think that.
4: Only people inclined to consume conservative media are now, I think, upward of 50.
1: Well... Yeah.
4: 50% say that if necessary, violence is okay. You've only got the conduct on one of the two sides. The permission structure for violence. You've got polls about political violence. Democrats don't think it's a good idea. Only Republicans.
1: Well, she's lying. And we got one more. This was Jimmy Kimmel's apology last night.
2: 3 days before the event, in order to keep that cherished tradition alive, I did my own version of the correspondence dinner on my show. I put on a tuxedo. We pretended we had an audience of luminaries. We used old footage of the Trumps, of Pete Hegseth, J.D. Vance, Kid Rock, Vanilla Ice, all the members of his cabinet. And we made it seem like they were all together in a room. We had a little roast. Again, this was Thursday, and there was no big reaction to it until this morning when I greeted the day facing yet another Twitter vomit storm. And a call to fire me from our First Lady, Melania Trump, saying I should be fired because of a joke I made, again, 5 nights ago. It was a pretend roast. I said, our First Lady, Melania, is here. Look at her, so beautiful. Mrs. Trump, you have a glow like an expectant widow, which...
1: That's not funny.
2: Obviously was a joke about their age difference.
1: It's never
2: and
1: funny.
2: The look of joy we see on her face every time they're together. It was a very light roast joke about the fact that he's almost 80 and she's younger than I am. It was not by any stretch of the definition
1: this is
2: a
1: not
2: call
1: an apology,
2: to assassination.
1: Folks.
2: And they know that. I've been very vocal for many years speaking out against gun violence in particular. But I understand that the First Lady had a stressful experience over the weekend, and probably every weekend is pretty stressful in that house. And also, I agree that
1: comparing
2: hateful
1: an assassination
2: and violent rhetoric
1: attempt
2: is something
1: to
2: we should
1: Mar-a-Lago.
2: Reject. I do, and I think a great place to start to dial that back would be to have a conversation with your husband about it, because...
1: So he should be fired at this point. At this point, he should be fired. Because, you know, it's quite clear, ABC should fire him. It's quite clear that whether, you know, that was his intention or not, it doesn't matter. He screwed up. There's so many worse examples or so many lesser examples where people got fired. That one, it's rubbing everybody the wrong way. It's just wrong. Anyway, we got Dane from Mississippi on the line.
5: Yes. Listen, he's a sick man. End of story. Full stop. I want to address something, the Secret Service and this security that they're providing now. I actually called in when Trump had his headquarters in Trump Tower. I got the date written down here, 12-28-15. I talked, at that time, you could actually talk to somebody. The woman that answered was Dorothy. And I said, listen, I'd like to talk to the president. And she says, oh, would you? Well, he's here right now. Let me put you through to his message. Well, he would take and listen to those messages. He wouldn't answer, but he would listen to what the people said. So I was talking on his tape machine while he was probably listening, I imagine. And I said, listen, Mr. President, I want to give you some advice. And there was a big debate about him getting Secret Service at the time because he was running and they weren't providing him Secret Service and he wanted it. I said, well, if they get you Secret Service, you need a Secret Service to watch the Secret Service. And that Secret Service, you need to get another one to watch that Secret Service. And then you need your own private military Secret Service yourself to watch all of them. And this is not far from what should be happening. He should actually have a secret military service to watch them all. Because in reality, there is somebody in that system that is providing lack of coverage. They want this to happen. This is number three. They're not going to stop, okay? And I hope the president's listening, because he can go back to that tape machine and listen to me back in 12-28-15, okay? I'm on tape, and I'm sure the FBI at that time was listening in too, because I had problems myself under surveillance. So what I'm saying is here, Mr. President, some of your people are probably listening. Get yourself private military Secret Service to watch them all, because they're not doing the job, obviously. They're still going to try and do you. In 1980, I went over to Southeast Asia, okay? I saw what the Black Op Deep Status can do. And they're dangerous. That was my first and last experience with them, because they can kill you at any time. They can frame you at any time. They can do whatever they want. Those people still exist, okay, in the deep state. They're still there. They're still in the CIA. They're still in the NSA. There's some good people in there, but there's also the bad ones. And if he doesn't find some way to root them out and get his own private security, because his staff, Susie Wild, she doesn't know what's happening. She's not clueless. See, it takes someone like myself who be on the ground floor in a real dangerous situation where your life is actually being threatened and you can see how the real world works. Because otherwise, you're living in this little bubble, ivory tower there, and you don't realize what's happening. But it's happening, and they're there.
1: You.
5: Always got to look back to Kennedy.
1: Yeah. All right. Well, I appreciate the call. Thank you.
5: Thank you.
1: Thank you. Take care. All right. Well, you know, a lot of people are talking like Kennedy from The Five, that female. Well, it used to be with MTV. Kennedy. That's her. She just goes by the name Kennedy. Was saying, you know, she was staying there for 3 days at the Hilton. And they call it the Hinckley Hilton is the nickname for that Hilton in D.C. Because that's where Hinckley shot President Reagan. But she said they didn't even ask her for an ID. She was allowed to roam all around the place. You know, people who were just walking in off the street were 15 yards, 20 yards from the conference door. They could walk right by it. And it's just the security was way too lax. So they're having meetings now about perimeters. But it is true that, you know, when President Trump has to go to a hotel, whether it's the National Press Club or the Hilton or anywhere in between, they have to get into a motorcade. You know how expensive that is? You know how difficult that is to police the entire route and get the president safely to that destination in D.C. and then secure the building and set up a perimeter and, you know, look at every adjacent building and all the different windows and whether they open or not. You know, I have a friend that was a Secret Service guy and he said, you know, the details are amazing. Like when a president goes to a certain area, if he's going by gas stations, they have to actually tell the gas station to fill up the gas in those tanks underneath the ground. Fill them to the top. Otherwise, they could explode. So, I mean, there's every little detail that goes into these things. And all I'm saying is that the ballroom would save the taxpayer tons of money. It's, by the way, the ballroom is being paid for not by taxpayers, but by Trump and his colleagues and his friends and his donors and his cronies. I say cronies not in a negative way, friends. Basically, he's footing the bill for this. And it's going to be there for a long time. I've seen the infrastructure of it. And it's a real deal. That's a real solid foundation they're building with huge beams. And all I'm saying is that, you know, they wouldn't have to get the caravan, you know, the entourage of the whole, the beast and all of the vehicles that go along with it, the Secret Service to protect the route, the perimeter, and set up in a remote site in a hotel just across town. They could stay there. It's all fortified. They don't have to do a thing. That's about 100,000 easy just in the security apparatus that was set up for the Hilton. Probably more than 100,000. Hundreds of thousands of dollars that we will save every single time there's an event. So the ballroom is essential. And why the Democrats and why the that organization that's suing Trump is continuing to do so is kind of like senseless. All right, so here's Hakeem Jeffries. We already heard Hakeem Jeffries. This was him calling for extreme warfare.
6: Republicans, as it relates to anything...
1: This is him standing by his statement. All right. If the Democrats win the midterms, President Trump will be impeached on day one, and you will witness maximum warfare. Maximum warfare, quote.
7: It is an election year, as you know. Midterms are coming in
1: Scott
7: November.
1: Jennings.
7: Let me ask you a question to begin today's show. What is the first thing that Democrats would do if they win back the House in November? Would they lower your taxes, do anything to make your life better? No, the answer is no. The first thing, the very first thing, is impeach Donald Trump. Again, for the third time. That is the big idea, but don't take my word for it. According to a new report from Axios, breaking today, House Democrats are already laying the groundwork for a day one impeachment if they take power after the 2026 election. Day one. They're talking about building a case right now, holding shadow hearings, lining everything up so the minute they grab the gavels, they can go straight to impeaching the president. Now, right after the last election, a lot of Democrats were hesitant to go down this road again. But now the pressure is building inside their party among the radicals who now call the shots. Support for impeachment inside the Democratic caucus has jumped significantly, according to the reports, with more and more House members signing on. So here we are again, the same playbook, the same obsession with the idea that Donald Trump is not and has never been a legitimate president. That is what's at the heart of all of this. They cannot get over the fact that Donald Trump beat Hillary Clinton way back in 2016. The party that talks about democracy and the will of the people has studiously ignored these things when it comes to Trump, his legitimacy, and his authority as the duly elected president of our nation. That's the news today. The Democratic Party is once again preparing to center its agenda around impeaching the president of the United States. Now, even some Democrats admit this isn't necessarily the most important thing they should be doing. There is some internal debate. There's clearly some hesitation. But the leaders of the Democratic Party are powerless to stop the radical mob that makes up the core of their movement. After all, they've had the Department of Homeland Security shut down for the last 70 days to appease this mob. You think they wouldn't go further and impeach the president? Come on. They want it. And they want it immediately. And that pressure is driving this entire conversation. Let me translate this into plain English. If they win, they are not coming to govern. They are coming to retaliate. They are coming for retribution. They are coming for political blood. As Hakeem Jeffries, the Democratic House leader, has said this week, it's maximum warfare. Let's listen to him in Cut 27.
1: Well, we've heard that part. So there's that. Then there's the Democrats aren't a political party. They're a full-blown criminal racket, says Jesse Waters.
8: Man doesn't care that the group sent $1 million to the neo-Nazis. They paid the Grand Wizard. He doesn't care. They also don't care that the group committed bank fraud, wire fraud, and defrauded all their donors. Don't care. As long as they smeared Republicans. Doesn't matter. The ends justify the means. I'm beginning to think the entire Democrat Party is a whole scam. What is it really about? Stealing money, flooding the country with illegals, and calling us racists. That's it. Every time you look under the hood, all you find are scams. COVID. Wait a second. Fauci funded the lab where the virus came from? What? Somali daycare, $19 billion. Wait a second. There's no children in the daycare center. What happened to USAID? None of the money left D.C. It all went to Democrats there. Everything. Russia, Hunter, whatever happened to the Green New Deal? It was about $1 trillion, right? Where are the windmills?
9: The green.
8: Where are the solar panels? Where'd they go?
1: Where are the EV chargers?
8: They haven't even built the little charging stations for the EVs. Where did it go? How about Omar? Omar, the other day, was worth $100,000. Next month, she was worth $30 million. Then she went back down to $100,000. How does that happen? They put Donald Trump on trial because of a bookkeeping thing. And she just gets away with inflating and deflating her net worth. Maybe she's hiding the money. Maybe there was never any money. Here's the point. You can't pay racists and then raise money off racism. And it all started 10 years ago in 2014 when they started incubating the nation with racism. You saw it all over television, all over the newspapers. Race, race. Remember the syrup? Remember the songs? We used to do stories on the Five all day long. And it crushed the heart and soul of the country. Everyone was afraid. People were getting canceled. You couldn't say what you wanted to say. And then what did it turn out to be? A big, fat psyop. And it turns out we all love each other. And they don't want us to love each other. But we do anyway. We love you.
1: Yeah, I mean, it's all about divide and conquer, right? I mean, you can't conquer a unity. A unified country cannot be conquered. A unified country usurps power from the elite. So the Democrats understand that better than the Republicans, perhaps. But the Republicans don't think that way. The Republicans want a strong country. The Democrats want a strong Democrat Party because they're pushing a radical agenda. So they don't care about the well-being of America. And so therefore, they push to divide it. Obama, Biden, anytime you borrow from Peter to pay Paul, you could always depend on Paul's support. And that's where we are, is you divide and conquer. And that's exactly what they're trying to do. Take this. This is where the NGOs come in.
10: Have more in assets than the combined 2025 GDP.
1: Right here.
10: The Federal Reserve has revealed that U.S. NGOs have more in assets than the combined 2025 GDP estimates for Japan, Germany, and India combined. India and Japan's GDP each just over $4 trillion, Germany $5 trillion. About $13.5 trillion together. Guess what? The combined assets held by U.S. NGOs equals $14.2 trillion of your tax money and that of your children and grandchildren and great-great-great-great-great-grandchildren. Ever wonder why everything is so absolutely unaffordable today? It's not actually rocket science. Government has forgotten the fundamental reasons for which it was formed, to serve and protect our civil liberties. It has inverted the entire formula and decided that we are the ones here to serve, to work, and through our individual labors to support their desires and the behemoth of a bureaucracy that has emanated from those desires.
1: Carolyn Phippen is who that is, if I know people are going to want to ask. So investigations are ramping up into Somalian Representative Ilhan Omar's fraud.
9: Investigation for allegedly marrying her brother so he could immigrate to either a European country or America from Somalia. His name, Ahmed Nir Saad Elmi. They divorced and then he fled the country. Does that seem a little bit odd to you?
11: When I started talking about her latest episodes of what seemingly corrupt behavior, I heard from more people at home, former people business. One channel in particular, these guys are retired now, told me that they had the information on Ilhan back in 2013 or 14 when she was first on the rise in Minnesota politics, and their station would not play the story because Minnesotans are afraid of being called names like racist or xenophobe or
9: Islamophobe. Congressman, are you talking about a local station in Minnesota?
11: Yes.
9: Okay.
11: Yes. That's exactly what I'm talking about. Look, I know Tom Homan was on last night somewhere because I heard that he was talking about they are digging into her files as we speak.
9: Okay.
11: And there is more to come.
1: Yeah, we have to stop being lied to and defrauded. And we have to start seeing arrests and indictments and litigation, convictions and prosecutions. We have to see this stuff. It's just, we're never going to get ahead of this fraud if we don't. Well, that brings us to the end of the Scott Adams Show. I want to thank everybody for tuning in today. Be sure to check us out over at Substack, scottadamsshow.substack.com. 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
21: 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We are the show that is freeing America one enslaved mind at a time. It's really, really good to be with you. And we have a terrific show for you. We're going to be talking about this controversy and legal entanglement for the Southern Poverty Law Center. And we're going to be talking to Jim Harden from Compass. And we're going to talk about his organization as well. And the Southern Poverty Law Center has been wreaking havoc for a long time, and it's time they got their just desserts. And I'm so glad to see the DOJ going about this. Now, I know some of you are very unhappy with the administration's actions and certain things right now, but this is something I think we can all get behind. We're coming to you from the Noble Gold Studios, and Noble Gold is our sponsor. I'm just going to say this. The banks are in trouble. I mean, look, the whole economy is in trouble because of the war and the oil problems and all the related stuff. And I won't go into detail. I'll just say this. People are looking for off ramps from the banks because they don't want to get bailed in. They don't want the other stuff that can come with it, like Dodd-Frank 2010. We can keep your money. What they're doing is looking for off ramps. Well, Noble Gold has lots of off ramps, not just buying gold and silver, but other things, too. And they'll absolutely never pressure you. I know I've been a customer for 9 years. Let me give you the number, 877-646-5347, 877-646-5347. And tell them Dave Hodges sent you. Well, our guest is Jim Harden. He's the CEO of Compass. And he's all over this with the Southern Poverty Law Center. And I don't think I'm supposed to, as a Christian, smirk at the misfortune of others. But justice is being served. Jim, welcome to the show. First time guest. Really glad to have you on.
22: Oh, it's an honor to be with you, Dave. Thanks for having me.
21: I'm not even sure where to start with this because these people have such a nefarious, bad history of working against the public interest and working against America as a whole. What is a good starting point for our discussion here?
22: Well, I think it's going to be important for people to know that, you know, for for years now, the left has been insisting that there's this counterpart violence to the left violence that is coming from the right. And what we're seeing with this SPLC indictment is that not only is violence coming from the left, but it's apparently ostensibly violence from the right also is coming from the left. This is the difficulty that I think we need to wrestle with as Americans is not just the fraud that was being perpetrated by the SPLC, essentially fomenting violence then, that they turned around and then claimed to denounce in order to drum up not just money, but to destabilize civilized order, okay? Beyond that, though, there's something deeper. How is it possible that a federal law enforcement agency could be susceptible to the insinuations of a nonprofit organization such that this nonprofit organization could simply hand the FBI a list of names or organizations, and the FBI would treat that list as actionable evidence for investigation? That is the big question that we have to be asking ourselves right now. Yes, the Sovereign Poverty Law Center has done some bad things. They should be indicted. They should be imprisoned. And I think, quite frankly, for high crimes and misdemeanors for conspiring to engage in domestic terrorism. But beyond that, I know that Kash Patel severed the relationship, the official, oddly, official relationship with the SPLC in October. But why did they have an official relationship in the beginning? What was that all about? How did that even happen? The FBI, I've been saying this for a long time. I remember I was on the Earl Ingram show back in 2022, 2023, when we were firebombed, okay? Our organization has six medical offices all across the abortion capital of America, New York, and one of them was firebombed by pro-abortion Antifa front group Jane's Revenge. $500,000 of damage, two firefighters were injured in putting out the blaze. And we had the Biden administration, Joe Biden himself signed an executive order to require the Department of Justice to start what's called the Reproductive Health Task Force and look into, quote, the fraudulent practices of pregnancy centers. You've got to be kidding me. We provide free $500 million of free medical care every single year. We're not a political organization. We don't commit business fraud. We're the ones that are out there helping women have their babies who would otherwise feel stuck or trapped. Look, we've got a big problem. And when the DOJ is conspiring with the FBI and communist-leaning Democrat organizations like the SPLC to specifically target disfavored pro-life organizations to wipe them out of the public square, it's no longer America. We're talking about a Bolshevik-type revolution playing out in American culture right now, and SPLC was right in the middle of it.
21: For about a decade, I've been using that term to describe the Democratic Party as Bolshevik.
22: Yes.
21: But I have to be honest with you, and kind of an aside here, we got a lot of Rhino Republicans that are in the same camp.
22: No doubt about it. That's one of the great frustrations of my existence. Why in the world, when the Republicans get a majority power, do they not clean house of the corruption that has seeped in, not just because Democrats got elected, but when Democrats get elected, they institute policies like DEI.
21: Yeah.
22: And DEI all but ensures the rank and file of federal workers they essentially carry the water of a quiet Bolshevik revolution within the organizations that they're serving, including, by the way, the FBI. You can change the leader from Chris, you can change the leader of the director of the FBI to Kash Patel, but it's not going to change the fact that they've been systematically letting conservatives go and hiring progressives at every level of that organization. And that's not only the FBI, by the way, that's all throughout. So it's going to take more than just Donald Trump and conservative policies to bring our country back to an understanding of what it means to be a true constitutional rule of law, buttressed by Judeo-Christian morality and a free market.
21: You know, you just triggered something. I'm going to throw it out there for your comment.
0: DEI, we think, is racial equality, and you may or may not get a really quality candidate if you're just basing your hiring on skin color, which is just ridiculous on its face. But you just said something very interesting to me, and that's DEI isn't so much about the race. It's about getting the people with the right philosophy in mind to basically undermine the existing governmental structure.
22: Yes, that's exactly what it was designed for. I mean, look, when you look at the SPLC, what I see when I hear about fraud happening, I see a psychological operation. I see a much larger pattern of behavior at work, not just in the SPLC, but all throughout government and big corporations that are in league with government that have a stake in, you know, regulations or non-regulations, depending on what the corporation business model is. And we've got to concern ourselves with this kind of psychological operation where they like pro-abortion politicians in charge of the Democrat Party, they claim that patriots are committing the crimes that they're actually committing.
0: Exactly.
22: It's called political transference. We see it all the time. And the SPLC was specifically designed to do that. And Donald Trump's first term, he had a irregular warfare expert in the Pentagon. His name was Rich Higgins. And he actually nailed it on the head. Now, Rich Higgins is passed now. But he said, look, this kind of activity that we're seeing in America is that specifically designed to target what he called anti-communists in order to destabilize and dismantle the nation state system in America by fomenting a civil war. Well, that's exactly what the SPLC was doing. They were fomenting to destabilize the culture to make it look like there's this massive divide. Look, I've said this for years, Dave. The United States is the least racist nation in the world. No other country in the world are you going to get all these different kinds of people elected into public office if you were racist. You're not going to get black people and Muslims and Hindus and atheists and all the rest from all different walks of life are elected by popular vote into office if we're all that racist. And so you see that now bearing itself out in the fraud allegations. But here's the next question I think we ought to be asking of the FBI. If they were working with the SPLC, isn't the FBI somehow complicit in the domestic terror? Because it's not just financial fraud. It's actual complicity. It's complicity in conspiracy to commit violent acts that are based on dissuading people of their political opinions. That's classic
0: terrorism. Antifa. And in fact, I'll just remind everyone of what Merrick Garland said. One of my best friends was a former DHS supervisor in charge up in Portland when Antifa was doing their nonsense.
22: Yep.
0: And one of the discouraging rulings or statements that came out from Merrick Garland, then attorney general, he was asked, he goes, isn't this terrorism? And he says, well, no, if it happens after 5 p.m., it's just protesting. But if it happens before 5 p.m., you get the idea. I mean, this is what he said. He actually said this.
22: You know what Merrick Garland said about us? We made a big stink that the FBI wasn't investigating the domestic terrorism that we experienced, the firebombing and the death threats and all the rest. And they still haven't gotten the bottom of it. When he was under oath at the Senate Judiciary Committee talking with, I believe it was Ted Cruz, he said, well, specifically about Compass Care's firebombing in Buffalo, he said, well, these people are hard to catch, well, why aren't you investigating and indicting these pro-abortion violent actors the same way you would, ostensibly pro-life people? And he said, well, they're hard to catch because they're committing these crimes at night. Oh, well, so if they commit the crimes at night, well, then the FBI, they just can't handle it. But the FBI, we're talking about, this is one of the most sophisticated law enforcement agencies on the planet, okay? They can find somebody that participated in a January 6th protest in D.C., in Idaho, 3 or 4 years later. Why? Because they have everything. They have everything on you. They have video surveillance. They have phone records. They have IP addresses. They know where you are and who you are and what you did on every single day of the week. It's mass surveillance. And so, you know, I know for a fact that the FBI was investigating pro-life pregnancy centers while pro-life pregnancy centers were being attacked violently. There were over 600 attacks on pro-life Christian pro-life pregnancy centers and churches in 2022 and 2023 and beyond, okay? And then the Biden administration, Joe Biden himself, signs an executive order to investigate pregnancy centers. We had a whistleblower coming out of the FBI, Gerardo Boyle, saying they were taking off of bona fide sex crime investigations to look into pregnancy centers. And now we're being attacked through lawfare by attorneys general like Rob Bonta in California or Letitia James in New York. We're literally being sued by them for business fraud. We're not a business. They're suing us for crimes that don't exist in statute, Dave. I mean, this is the kind of thing that we're dealing with right now. This is today. And the SPLC, yes, they need to be indicted. They need to be shut down. They need to provide reparations to FRC and Tony Perkins for fomenting violence against them. But it's still going on.
0: Just amazing. Well, we have a criminalized justice system right now. And because Trump got elected doesn't mean that flips. And because Kash Patel, who may not be one of them, takes over doesn't mean the internal structure is going to change. And exactly. this is the fallacy, and I'm guilty of this in the past too. Because we have a change in administration doesn't mean the underlying administration changes. It survives presidency to presidency.
22: Yes.
0: And this is the fundamental problem we have. And this is why, if you remember when Trump came into power, he tried to fire a lot of people and the courts kept blocking him. And this is why they block him. They don't want transfer of power.
22: Exactly why they blocked him. You know, the Republicans need to not just eliminate the DEI hiring policies as you described them. We need to actually do a deep dive. And I think, you know, the only way to do a deep dive in terms of cleaning house is, say, for example, the FBI, you need to put a press pause on their funding. And I know that sounds terrible, but we have, multiple federal law enforcement agencies that can help, that can fill the gap. We need to press pause, press the financial pause button and say, what is going on at the FBI? And quite frankly, I think President Trump, and I've said this before, he needs to help the country self-reflect on the nature, the constitutionality of federal law enforcement. To what extent is federal, and I've said this before, I just want to reiterate, to what extent is federal law enforcement a violation of the 10th Amendment? I mean, I'm not saying that we shouldn't have federal law enforcement to help enforce the laws duly enacted by the legislature and essentially look into, interstate crime and that sort of thing. But when law enforcement refuses to enforce the laws duly enacted and instead turns their law enforcement activity on the politically disfavored, you've got a huge problem because now you're actually undermining the constitutional rule of law under the color of law. So that's a constitutional crisis in my mind. And I think that we've got to do, it's going to take some serious work on the part of true patriots. And it's going to take a long time, but it's going to extend beyond the tenure of President Trump's second term.
0: Yeah, this has been a longstanding problem, and there's no easy solution, particularly when we have progressive judges that can make these kinds of rulings. I wanted to ask you too. I know about the FBI, but I also know the CIA is violating its own charter because they do operate inside the United States, which they're not supposed to do. Have you encountered in the intelligence operations in support of these bad groups?
22: The CIA is notorious for being, undercover. The FBI has, human elements involved in lots of different, nefarious activities, including Antifa protests. And we know that the Department of Homeland Security listed pro-lifers as potential domestic terrorists. We know the Department of Defense in their training of cadets listed pro-life organizations, including pregnancy centers, as potential domestic extremists. You know, we're not exactly sure how deep the rabbit hole goes. We know that when we were firebombed, we had multiple different agencies showing up at the site in Buffalo, one of them being the Secret Service. We're not quite sure why the Secret Service was there, but I'm just going to say it. They were there. They had agents. Why would the Secret Service be present at a domestic terrorist, location? I don't know. So they're quiet. They don't like to talk to us. Of course, the FBI, I'm fairly certain, was investigating me and Compass Care. Just by the way they handled the situation, they treated us more like criminals than victims.
0: Yeah.
22: So, well, we've got a serious problem. I'm not sure that just because Kash Patel, as you described it, just because Kash Patel is now the leader of the FBI, that the FBI is behaving properly. You know, I know that resources are being spent on the investigation, but, you know, look, it's 4 years since. And, you know, I think all the leads have gone cold, but we'll see what they do. I mean, President Trump signed an executive order, thankfully, to eradicate anti-Christian bias in government. Do you remember this? And he basically cited the fact that the Biden administration refused to investigate violent crimes against pro-life praying centers like the firebombing of Compass Care. The Trump administration has taken notice, and I think they are doing what they can as well, including internal investigations in the DOJ and FBI, because as Pam Bondi signed a memo requiring this anti-weaponization working group headed by Ed Martin Jr. And they've come out with things like, this 882-page investigative report that uncovered the activity of the DOJ and the FBI that was targeting pro-life Christians and others. So, you know, things are moving in the right direction. It's just, I'm just so grateful that people like you, Dave, are continuing to talk about the conspiratorial activity in the upper echelons of government that are simply there to dismantle the constitutional rule of law.
0: Well, I want to be really clear too, for the audience's sake. When I read description of what you were focusing your attention on, it became really clear that the DOJ agrees with you, and they're prosecuting the Southern Poverty Law Center for creating their own boogeyman that they can campaign against. And I believe legally they're in trouble because it's a misuse of donor funds. It's one thing to go to their main mission, fight against prejudice, but it's another thing to siphon off donor money to fund a pretend straw man opposition.
22: Yes, it is. And I would have to say, you know, they need to be shut down. They need to make reparations to the organizations they put on their hate. They have a hate map. All the conservative Christian organizations, they posted on their hate map, and they even posted specific pictures of certain leaders, including Tony Perkins at Family Research Council. This was not a hate map. This was a hit list. Plain and simple. The SPLC encouraged violent activity against people that disagree with them politically, people who are not communists, who are anti-communists, and who are pro Judeo-Christian principles, essentially that undergird our constitutional rule of law. We are endowed by our creator, not our government, with certain unalienable rights, the first of which, the right upon which all other rights are predicated, is the right to life. And that's what we espouse. And look, true power is this. True power is getting to decide who lives and who dies. Okay, that's true power. And that should not be in the hands of anybody. It's not the government's job to decide which persons qualify for protection under the law and which ones do not. And that's what these Marxist Democrats essentially want to do. They want to assign to themselves the power to decide who lives and who dies. And anybody who disagrees with them, anybody who says that, it's not their job to disqualify people from life, are the enemy to them. And that's classic kind of Bolshevik activity. And in order to do that, though, they have to push out of the public square any Christian discussions about the dignity of humanity, as well as any Christian activity that demonstrates the dignity of humanity, like pro-life pregnancy centers and churches. So that's what they're doing. That's what the Russians did during the Bolshevik after the Bolshevik Revolution, and it made it very difficult for Christians to be publicly Christian. And that's what holds our society together. That is the glue. That is the moral framework that allows for free civilized order to exist.
0: I want to cite something that I know is happening in the UK and see if there is an equivalent happening in the United States. Couple cases like this. One in particular, a woman is standing a block or so away from an abortion center in London, and the police come up to her and say, "Are you praying?"

0: America,
1: True.
0: making it very difficult for Christians to hold public office. And if they do hold public office or positions of representative power, they are told to keep their Christianity to themselves as if that was not objective. But then you see it playing out in public schools, pushing prayer out of the public schools. In fact, the passage of the FACE Act back in 1992 with the Clinton administration, the Freedom of Access to Clinic and Church Entrances Act, specifically designed to target and to squelch pro-life speech in front of pregnancy center, or I'm sorry, in front of abortion clinics. With the FACE Act coupled with the terrible coupling of the RICO law against pro-lifers, it basically shut down all pro-life speech in or around abortion clinics, Christian pro-life speech. And so that's why Congressman Chip Roy has asked for the consideration of a bill to repeal the FACE Act. And when we were firebombed back in 2022, I said that the perpetrators of all these acts of violence against Christians and pro-lifers need to be prosecuted on FACE. What's good for the goose is good for the gander. But FACE is almost one at the time 100% used to indict and imprison peaceful pro-life people, right? And when we were being attacked so viciously, the DOJ refused to use FACE to prosecute. And so finally they did, I think, but still, I mean, 97% of all FACE convictions are pro-life people, peaceful pro-life people. And now we've got violent pro-abortion people who the DOJ refuses to indict on FACE. So that's why I think the FACE Act needs to be repealed. And but the Trump DOJ did say that they were going to prosecute pro-abortion people on FACE as well. We have yet to see much of that.
1: We
0: I
1: haven't
0: look
1: seen it,
0: forward
1: I
0: to
1: don't
0: it.
1: think. I don't think we've seen it at all.
0: Yeah.
1: And I'm baffled why. This issue goes beyond the pregnancy centers
0: Yes.
1: because it goes into this trampling on the First Amendment, also goes into gender transitioning with
0: Yes.
1: children, which is, for me personally, is as reprehensible as it gets. And it was illegal. I think this is in limbo right now in the courts. But in California, if parents tried to dissuade their minor age kids from getting transition surgery, they could go to jail. The same
0: Oh
1: thing
0: yeah.
1: as we see with the pregnancy center, same strategy.
0: Same strategy. In fact, you had school boards essentially complaining about, parents coming to the school board saying, "I don't want my children, being exposed to this, hypersexualized transgender filth through the school curriculum." And they were targeted as if they were potential domestic terror threats.
1: Yes.
0: These are parents that are concerned for the welfare of their children, charged by God for the welfare of their children. It's not the educational system's job to decide what moral framework to that is acceptable for their children. And so, you've got this systemic sexual child abuse happening in public schools, and God-fearing, concerned parents are just simply expressing their opinions in the board, the school board room, and the school board is reporting them. And now you had them being investigated. You had their passports being suspended. You had, again, you had the full force of federal law enforcement coming down on concerned parents just because they didn't want their children exposed to sexual abuse. This is, again, beyond the pale. I think California is getting a lot of pushback. Thomas More Society, by the way, is championing that. The Thomas More Society is a public interest law firm out of Chicago, doing a fantastic job in California, providing protection for parental rights. But it's happening all over the country: New Jersey, Massachusetts, New York. All the bastions of communist liberalism, and that's where we are right now. You've got to, and I say this to everybody: if you don't stand against the encroachment of communism upon constitutional rule of law where you live, it will find you. You can move to whatever conservative state you want to move to, but it's going to find you. And you know how it's going to find you? It's going to find you in the public school system. People say, "Wow, Jim, you should move to Florida." Well, guess what?

0: It's in the public school system in Florida. They've had a route out of there too. It's coming. And we as Christian patriots need to recognize and wake up and stand strong, because it's the vigilance of the citizenry to act on their constitutional rights enumerated. Otherwise, we're going to lose them. It's not the job of the soldier on the field in Iraq. It's the job of the citizen every day to exercise their freedom of religion in the public square through pro-life speech, through pro-parental rights speech, through, I mean, you name it. We've got to stand strong. We've got to be vigilant. We've got to be alert, because I'm telling you, this country has been asleep for a long time. We have been lulled to sleep by our a material wealth. And we think, we think that the biggest problem that we have is the potential loss of wealth. We need to elect people that will protect us from further financial hemorrhage. That is not the problem. The problem is the fact that money follows morality. If we don't get back to what it means to be human under God and understand that we are created in His image, we are sacred. There's only two things in this world that are sacred, and it's not our money, our bank account, and our house. It's God and people. And once we get back to that, everything starts to fall into order again. Now we've got an appropriate understanding of what it means to be human, and how to filter proper governmental policy.
1: You just captured something very important here, because it's not just a legal battle, it's primarily a spiritual battle. And it's also an international war going on too, because I think I'm right on this, the number, but I think there's a bill in Canada, if I know there's a bill in Canada, but I think it's called C9, if I'm not mistaken, and all my Canadian listeners, they besieged me with this, that the Canadian government's trying to outlaw passages in the Bible as hate speech. I don't know if you've come across that yet or not, but see,
0: Yes.
1: that would technically make what you and I are talking about here right now illegal, and we could be jailed for it.
0: Yes, that's exactly right. Well, we know I was being interviewed by Governor Huckabee on his show a couple of times, but the first, I think it was the first time I was being interviewed by him, possibly the second. There was a man on the show who wrote a book called The Watchmaker's Daughter about Corrie ten Boom in during the time of the Nazi occupation in Denmark. And this gets back to Canada. I said, how's the book going? How's the book selling? Because he's going to be interviewed with me. How's the book going? He said, actually, the sale of the book is going really well in Canada. I said, oh, that makes sense. And he said, what? Why does that make sense? I said, well, because Christians are being persecuted in Canada, and there's a big population of Reformed church kind of people in Canada. And so they're being persecuted for holding to the truth of the word of God in the face of tremendous government pressure. And you have pastors being sent to jail for preaching against, for example, homosexuality or preaching pro-life messages. This is coming to a state near you,
1: Well,
0: unless we are vigilant.
1: there's a flip side to this too. The World Economic Forum announced, I did a couple shows on this with Clay Clark, and the World Economic Forum announced that they were going to rewrite parts of the Bible. And it's not to the benefit of Christians, I could tell you that. And but here's where it gets really interesting. I'm really concerned about the digital age we're moving into right now. And Trump is surrounded by Silicon Valley advisors. They dominate his science and technology committee, and he just fired all the old ones. And so, what really concerns me here is that the digital age will be the anti-Christian age. And Peter Thiel, who I think is the face of this movement, when he was interviewed on a podcast, they were getting into the melding of man and machine, and he was asked, does humanity have a right to exist? He refused to answer the question. I was just awestruck when I saw this. So, I mean, this issue here that we're talking about, that Compass Care is involved in, and how you've been the victims of this hate, and it's anti-Christian at its core, this is a huge international movement too that's permeated into the high-tech segment of our society. And I'm worried if we go into like a digital dollar to save the dollar, I'm worried this other stuff will get pulled in with it. That's my biggest fear right now with this.
0: And I think your fears are valid. AI is transcendent, meaning it is beyond nation state regulation.
1: Yes.
0: And so when you have President Trump coming out saying, well, and Peter Thiel coming out saying, we don't want, and AI development should not be regulated. They're saying that, I think, to save face to a certain extent, because AI cannot be regulated. And furthermore, AI stands right now in a place where it can become a true modern day, let's say, department of truth. And what I mean by that is, I'm referring to the book 1980, where you have this Department of Truth that essentially goes back, scours back all the material with respect to historical relevance and changes history to map to what the message they're trying to portray today. And AI can do that. AI can actually scour through all the digital content and just serve up the content that it wants you to know. AI is not just is moving now from versions of AI to artificial general intelligence, where it can actually identify its own human problems and then work to solve those human problems according to its own outcome, its own desired goals, which is a strange. We don't have people trying. We don't have software developers working on AI anymore. We have software developers trying to figure out how AI is working now.
1: That's
0: It's a
1: true.
0: scary proposition, and it can go back and change things like scripture. So it's going to serve up scripture that is not actually scripture. Peter Thiel is now going around giving talks about the Antichrist, closed door conferences. I don't know why Peter Thiel is looked to as an example for or an expert on the end of the world and end times and Antichrist and all this kind of thing. But what is he saying about? Why is he so interested in the end times and the Antichrist, Peter Thiel? By the way, he's got some nice government contracts, which are very lucrative.
1: As
0: So,
1: much as anybody else, yeah. What's interesting is it goes a step further with Peter Thiel. He said, if we limit AI, he said, we'll bring on the Antichrist. I'm going, wait a minute. If you limit it, you could prevent it. If you don't limit it, AI could bring on the Antichrist itself. And see, if we when we go into the abortion issue and we go into the Southern Poverty Law Center, it's all demonic. And I think what we've done is we've branched this conversation into this is one part of a bigger picture where this is a spiritual war that we're in.
0: I like to say it this way, Dave. The abortion is a symptom of the sickness of society's soul. Just like all these other things, transgenderism and BLM protests and all this stuff these are all symptoms of the sickness of society. The reduction in marriage rates, the reduction in fertility rates, and we've got to be aware that, like, for example, if you just look at abortion, you talk about the end of the world. Revelation's pale horse, the pale horse is described in the book of Revelation as eliminating one quarter of the world's population. Abortion, if you just take the World Health Organization's numbers, statistics in terms of how many abortions occur worldwide every year, the last reported year was 75 million. Okay. Now, it's been growing, abortion has. And if you take the average of 40 million a year for 50 years, that's 2 billion with a B. 2 billion children have been aborted. That's one quarter of the world's population.
1: That's
0: Is
1: right.
0: that what the pale horse might mean?
1: That's
0: And now
1: biblical.
0: we've got the Revelation also talks about one other interesting detail, and that is, in the end, the Antichrist and his assistant will be able to control every single person in the world to such an extent, and monitor every single person in the world to such an extent that they can exempt you and I from commerce. I don't know how they're able to do that, but they can exempt you from commerce if you don't participate in the empire worship that is the headed by the Antichrist.
1: I would totally agree with that. That's why I'm afraid of the digital age, because it's not going to be controlled by us. It's going to be controlled, I think, by a supernatural entity for its own purpose. And this is what makes people like Peter Thiel, in my book, very dangerous. And then, the Southern Poverty Law Center, I think, is just an outgrowth of this philosophy. It's satanic, it's demonic. You firebomb people who are trying to save lives. This is crazy. And then you're living in a government that refuses to solve the crime. And they're only, in my opinion, they're only paying you lip service. They have the
0: That's right.
1: ability, they have the ability to solve this crime if they wanted to.
0: Oh, without a doubt. I've said it since day one.
1: Do you know,
0: The
1: it's been for a few years now that with like with flock cameras and the interface with federal technology, they can track anybody anywhere and they have the database on all of us. They know where your car's gone. They know who you've called. They know what emails you read, your TV spying on you. There's three lawsuits right now in Texas against TV companies for doing that very thing. And so when they say, well, we're working on the case, they already know who did this. I guarantee you
0: Yes.
1: they know who did this. They're just refusing to prosecute because they're supporting the demonic regime. And our government has been taken over by some pretty evil people.
0: Yes, it really has. And you know, when you look at how the GOP refuses to act when they have power,
1: Oh, yeah.
0: I just think, well, maybe there is a uniparty. Maybe there isn't just two factions, but maybe there is maybe they're all working together to foment this divide and, you know, engage in the fear mongering and the destabilization and the propaganda. No one knows what's going on. And
1: Jim,
0: whatever happened to Epstein and all the rest, I mean, we're looking at a total, essentially moral collapse of the ruling elite. And the fact that one of the things that the Epstein files demonstrates, irrespective of the details, is the fact that the ruling elite, global ruling elite, are all connected. They all know each other, and they all protect each other. So it's disconcerting, but here's the thing.
1: that's true.
0: There is hope. There is hope. And there's hope only in Christ as we follow Christ. And I think we as Christians, and the Catholic Church, I think, has done this pretty well. We need to re-embrace a strong theology of suffering so that we can recognize that we're called to stand strong. When Jesus talked about, you know, if somebody slaps you on your right cheek, do you remember this parable? It wasn't a parable. He was just teaching. When somebody slaps you on your right cheek, well, if you're getting struck on your right cheek, you're being backhanded. Most people are right-handed. So if you're going to strike somebody with on the right cheek, you're going to backhand them. That's a slap, okay? So that's a it's a it's a it's a it's a it's an affront. It's an offense, and they're specifically slapping you as a cheap shot. And so Jesus says, stand there and give them your other cheek and say, now give me all you got. You know, here's my other cheek. Give it to me this time. But we're not supposed to take their tactics, okay? As Christians, we don't stand there and slap them back. We stand there, and we continue to communicate the truth. We stand on principle, and we watch. We don't want to rob God of the opportunity to show himself strong on our behalf. We just have to stand strong. But Christians in America are not accustomed to being slapped. And I keep telling people, look, pro-life Christians are the vanguard of Christianity in America. You need to take a note and say, look, what's happening to the pro-life Christians is going to come to your house in a not too distant future if you don't stand strong now. And that's what it's all about.
1: Yeah, ignore our video transgression here for a second. I'm working on it. I totally agree with the fact. Actually, I'm doing a piece today on the Edomites. You know, stand on the other side and not intervene to defend Jerusalem, the old text, the Old Testament,
0: Yes.
1: and how God came and punished them because it's a sin to not intervene where there is injustice.
0: Yes.
1: And if the murdering of the young, the unborn, is not unjust, then there's no such thing. And then I'll go to one more thing in the Bible. It says, better to tie a millstone around your neck than to abuse the young. And I don't know what else you would call abortion. This is certainly in the purview of what we should be doing. And I think you're absolutely correct on this. We're out of time, but I want to, okay. You can see we're being messed with here. How do people follow and support your work? Because this is fantastic stuff you're doing.
0: Oh, thank you, Dave. If people want to learn more about how they can be involved in essentially saving women and babies from abortion at America's abortion capital of New York, they can go to compasscarecommunity.com.
1: Okay, oops.
0: That's compasscarecommunity.com or compasscareusa.org.
1: Okay. Note that, and we'll be putting this out in case you're wondering, Jim. This will go out on part of our social media. There'll be part that won't accept it.
0: Yeah.
1: And it'll be going out on our podcasts and our radio networks. So this will get a pretty good distribution. And I'm sure this will lead to more electronic interference, like what tried to keep us apart this morning.
0: I'm sure it
1: And
0: will.
1: might be
0: My
1: messing with our
0: apologies.
1: show right now. I mean, my image here has gone down twice on this, and yet I have no indicators that anything is wrong with my equipment. So, like I
0: Oh my
1: said,
0: gosh, we
1: it's a fun time to be doing this. But I want to thank you very much for coming on. This is very enlightening, and I want to thank you for your organization because it's good to know there are people like you and your group standing in the gap against pure evil.
0: Oh, thank you, Dave. I really appreciate you. God bless.
1: Okay, thanks for joining us. Take care. Hello, America, and to our friends around the world. Welcome to the Common Sense Show. I love to hear from people in the audience from different countries and get your perspective. And some of you have sent me wonderful stuff that I've incorporated into what we do. We're partners in this. We're all under the same God, right? Created by the same God. We all want freedom. We all want the same things. We want government to do their job and leave us alone. So, welcome. I'm glad you're here. Hey, I want to remind everybody that I'm going to be out at the Maricopa County Home and Flower Show at Westwood of Scottsdale. It's just off the 101, not too far from Shea Boulevard. If you're in the area, you know where that's at. We're in the middle building, 2000. I'll be there Saturday, May 2nd, from about 11 to 1:30. Okay, so come in and meet me. I mean, I love to meet people in the audience. You get to see me all the time, and I'm just kind of staring off at the space here. So please come and meet me and say hello and share your thoughts with me. Hey, I wanted to talk to you and follow up with the kill switch piece that we did yesterday. I have found out a lot more detail, and this is devastating. It's deadly and it's dangerous. Maybe I should reverse the order of those words. Dangerous and potentially deadly. And I'm not engaging in hyperbole. This is really, really serious. It's autocratic. It's unconstitutional. It should be illegal. And most people don't even know. And it's already happening. So we're going to get into that right here on the Common Sense Show. We are brought to you by my friends from Noble Gold. Hear me and hear me clearly. The banks are in trouble. Big bankers, you know what they're doing? They're buying gold in record volume. You should be too, and silver. But even more importantly, if you have a retirement account associated with the bank, Dodd-Frank 2010 says they can keep it. UCC code section 8 says they can keep it. The best they might do if the banks start to falter is bail you in. Take half of what you got and you bail out their losses. 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And it's what's going to happen here next. 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I almost feel like we should invoke, if we didn't have copyright restrictions, the theme from Darth Vader. Dun, dun, dun, dun, dun. This is really bad. People, I can't over-exaggerate how bad this is. And God bless Thomas Massie. He's turning into my favorite politician. And by the way, when I say toss them all, I will make one exception. Thomas Massie. He's standing in the gap and he's one of us. Now, he tried to stop this. He tried to defund it. Let's talk about kill switches. I'll review what I said yesterday very quickly. Your kill switch will attempt to evaluate whether or not you're fit to drive. The main mode of detection is alcohol. It can come through the sensors on the steering wheel and your pores. They can do iris scan. They can judge you by, did you touch the center line? Did you cut your corner too soon? Did you stop an appropriate distance from the crosswalk or did you cross over into it? And without warning, without a second offense, boom, Here comes the kill switch. This is incredible. Let me give you an example how bad it is. You could be with someone and you're the designated driver in your car, and you got three people in the car with you, one in the front, two in the back, and they've all been enjoying themselves and imbibing in adult drinks pretty heavily. And of course, when they breathe, this, if the cop ever pulled you over, you could say, yeah, I know you can smell that alcohol. That's them. That ain't me. Nothing on me, officer. But the car doesn't know that. And it can spill over very easily. And then you're shut down. That's just one example. I want you to imagine for a second that they're detecting stress or sleepiness and fatigue by you touch the center line, you cut the corner too short. What if you're on a medical emergency? You're driving and your companion has chest pains and you're 15 minutes from the hospital. It's snowing and it's 1 o'clock in the morning. Yeah, this is deadly. This is deadly. This is a threat to life and limb. This is unbelievable, people. I'm just looking at my notes here. It's designed to pick up on stress, sleepiness. Okay. So I guess that means that first responders, emergency room doctors and nurses, and anybody else who's in a stressful position, like a fireman, a shift worker, you're screwed. Your car could be taken from you at any time with devastating consequences. Unbelievable. We already have the interlock devices. I don't want drunk driving, but this is an extreme overreach. And I think, honestly, if you play this out to its final conclusion, are they trying to make you afraid to drive? And where Kamala Harris says you'll be out of your cars by 2030, and we all knew that was nonsense. Is this a move in that direction? Because some people have suggested that to me when I've told them. This is absolutely amazing. Now, no one knows when your car is shut down, how do you get it restarted? It's not in the legislation. Did you hear what I just said? It's not in the legislation. Do you have to call for a tow? And like I said, what if it's 1 in the morning and it's snowing? What if you are driving, you stop for gas, and it misrecognizes the fumes associated with you putting gas in, and you're out in the country, it's snowing, it's late, and the temperatures are below zero, and you pull away and your car goes, whoops, you shouldn't be driving. But it was an automated gas station, so you can't go inside for shelter. What are you going to do? Freeze to death? Are we seriously going to allow this overreach? And let's talk practically. Do doctors ever give lab tests and false positives come back? And he goes, well, I want to be sure. So, Mr. Hodges, I'm going to send your lab work back in again. And comes back, oh, good news. We had a false positive here. We're going to check you one more time. Yeah, it was, must have been a false positive. You're okay, Mr. Hodges. Do you think that these devices could ever have false positives? You're on your way to a job interview. You just lost your job 3 months ago. This is a real opportunity. And just like that. And what if you made the mistake of using mouthwash? We know breathalyzers can mistake that for alcohol. I could go on and on and on. There's no prescription in the law for a degree of accuracy. What are the standards this machine is going to use to judge you, to shut you down? There's no standards. I can't tell how many microbes per second, microns per minute. What is it? Well, no one knows because it's not in the legislation. It's kind of like a flock camera. We don't know what they're really doing with the material. All right. And by the way, they collect this information and they hold it against you and report it to law enforcement. And then you got to explain your way out of it. This is a complete denial of due process. It's confiscation of property without due process. Now, if you were convicted of DUI and they said you got to do the interlock device, Okay, that's a condition of you now driving the car based on bad behavior. It's part of the due process prescription for punishment. I have no problem with that whatsoever. This is guilty till proven innocent, and it could be under the most dire of conditions. Are we going to tolerate this? We're going to look into this a little more here on the Common Sense Show, and we'll be back with you to talk about this more. You know, the other thing too is I thought about this. What if you change your baby in the front seat? Gee, there can be little alcohol swabs involved. I could go on and on with this insanity. And this is what your Congress did. I think it was a vote. Massey tried to undo the funding. And if memory serves me correctly, and I'm in the ballpark, the House defeated the denial of funding by a vote of 264 to 158. Thank you, Representative Massey, for having common sense and caring about people. To hell with you people who voted for this, because what happens? Did you get grease? Did you get a campaign donation from the manufacturer of this nonsense? See, that's the suspicion these people draw because of their behavior. Oh, but we care about our constituents. This isn't going to end well. I'm Dave Hodges. This is the Common Sense Show. Hey, thanks for joining us today. Just quick reminder, with all that's going on, you better get your storable food. 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And on a final note, if we don't rise up and stand together and oppose this oligarchical tyranny, the corporate takeover of America to our detriment, we're not ever going to come back from this, ladies and gentlemen. You really need to rise up. Hey, thanks for joining us. We'll see you back here again tomorrow.

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0: And now, coming to you from the Full Suite Wealth Studios, here's your conservative but not bitter host, Todd Huff.
1: Well, my friends, the Supreme Court has weighed in. They have weighed in on the Voting Rights Act, and they have ruled in Louisiana versus Calais that race cannot be the primary determining factor when drawing congressional districts. The left is in a tizzy about this, claiming that this disenfranchises voters and that this is dangerous to our democracy. I've even seen former President Barack Obama weigh in, talking about how terrible this is. None of this is true, by the way. What is true is that we are restoring principles that have been ignored in this country for a long time. Constitutional principles, the proper role of the courts, the proper role of state legislatures, what must be required of states, how that can be done, and so forth. And we're going to go through that today. You're going to get more background here today than you will on any of the major media outlets. They just want you to be outraged by this for reasons the average person can't even begin to explain. So we'll talk about that today. We'll also talk, it's related but not exactly, Florida has quickly showing Indiana Republicans, by the way, showing Hoosier Republican senators specifically here, how this is done, passing a measure to redistrict in Florida and picking up potentially, of course, you never know until Election Day whether this is actually what happens or not, but picking up maybe 4 seats for Republicans in the Sunshine State and doing it perfectly in accordance with their state's rules. They've got the prerogative. We've been through this. They've got the political power, and they are exercising that power constitutionally and within the confines of the law, just like Hoosier Republicans could have done, yet refused to do so because they are too, I don't know, it's a combination of being too wimpy or having, well, I would say weaponized, the opponents, the other side weaponized a misperception of what was virtuous here. Fair. Oh, it's not fair. Oh, my goodness. You're not being fair to the Democrats by letting them have two seats, two districts that they have an advantage in Indiana. I don't know why this is so appealing. I don't know why people feel so good about this. Meanwhile, they watch as America's youth are totally being destroyed by these policies. Their lives are being upended and ruined in many ways. The economy, of course, is under extreme pressure. We had extreme inflation during the Biden years. Now we've got, of course, a war that is putting pressure on oil prices, which is driving gasoline prices through the roofs, which is bad. Of course, if you want to know the real culprit, I don't want to talk about this today. I've talked about this before. The real culprit in gas prices, if you want to get down to it, into the nitty-gritty, look into the taxes, my friends, the taxes for this. You pay taxes on all this gasoline and diesel fuel, and yet you still have to pass laws in Congress for infrastructure, for roads and bridges to be built. Well, what is happening? What is happening with all the money that you get from tax on fuel, on gasoline, state governments, even federal government? What happens to it? I mean, I've driven on I-70 here, which goes pretty much just north of Monrovia. This is the worst stretch of road I think I have ever seen in my life, and to call this an interstate highway right now is dangerous. In fact, the truckers, their signs up. I think they're still up. They were up. It was telling truckers to get in the fast lane, presumably because the slow lane, the right lane, looks as though it's been bombed. There's potholes, and it is a disastrous situation. But we've had some real problems. Our government, by the way, is again, it does everything it shouldn't be doing. It doesn't focus on the core of what we actually gave it our approval, our consent to do. Instead, it wants to do bigger and better things, making a mess of everything. That's government in general. Of course, a lot of this is beginning to be cleaned up, and some of it is being cleaned up, of course, by the administration. Some of it is being cleaned up here by the Supreme Court, which we'll talk about here today, my friends, as the program comes together. Let's face it, there are a lot of companies out there that don't share your Christian values. 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So let's go through here. Let's go through what the Supreme Court ruled yesterday regarding this Louisiana versus Calais case. So let's go back in time. The state of Louisiana, give the background here. The state of Louisiana has 6 congressional districts. You know, as listening to this program, as one who's paid attention during high school civics or government class, whatever they call it today, if they have it, if you had a teacher that was teaching you anything, you know that the United States of America, each of the 50 states, or if you prefer, the 57 states Obama has counted, each of the 50 states has 2 senators, every state, regardless of its size. And so those 2 senators, that makes 100 because there's 50 states. 100 senators go to the U.S. Senate. Every state has the same amount of representation. Now, I will tell you, and I've harped on this before, this is like spitting into the wind, but when the founders set up our system, the founders said senators, U.S. senators, were going to be elected by state legislatures, which was a very smart way to set this up. This, of course, was stricken down, by a constitutional amendment. Now the people of the states directly elect senators as well. I think this is a bad idea. I think that it's created problems because there is a different type of accountability and pressure when you're held accountable to the population and when you're held accountable by the state legislature. Both of those, by the way, are either it's direct representation of the voter either through their legislature or through their own vote. So it's a smart way to do it, but it was taken down. In fact, if you go back and look at the arguments for why it was taken down, at the time people were complaining about how corruption could be involved, as though it's not involved in the electing of representatives through the direct vote. I mean, of course, anything can be corrupted. Our job is to try to keep as much light shining on what's happening in Washington, D.C., in our state houses and so forth as possible. But nonetheless, that was the former way of doing things. Now, of course, we elect our senators directly as well. It's something that's not talked about a lot, but it really is a dangerous deviation from what the Constitution set up brilliantly, if you ask me. But anyway, in addition to that, states, of course, have a certain number of representatives. Now, that the number of representatives a state has, members of Congress, the number of seats they have, is based upon that state's population, and that state's population is calculated every 10 years through the U.S. Census. And so there will be another census taken here in 2030. We're right in the middle, just a little bit north of the middle, as we move towards 2030. So what happens is there's a fixed number of senators. They capped it at 435. And so basically what happens is you take your state's population, you take the total population of the United States of America, you look at what portion of the total population is in your particular state, and then you say whatever roughly, I mean, you know, you can't have fractions of representative seats in your state, but you say, look, if California is, I don't know, let's say it's 12% of the population, I'm just picking a number, then they get roughly 12% of the representatives. And then it's the job of the states to then say, okay, we kept the same number of representatives from the last census. Maybe we gained a seat or two. Maybe we lost a seat or two. This is, by the way, where you'll see people moving from blue states into states like Texas and Florida. You'll see those states are growing. States like Illinois, I think, are on the decline. New York is on the decline population-wise. And candidly, it's because of their policies, especially when you've got a communist running the city, the largest city in New York, New York City, the largest city in America. Communists running that city, people are flocking out of that state into places that are more reasonable when it comes to how they tax them. You may have seen this if you've been paying attention to the news. You might have seen Zoran Mamdani out there filming TikTok videos or whatever in front of a billionaire's property, basically telling voters, telling residents of New York how he's going to stick it to the wealthy who own these big properties, these second homes and so forth. And it's going to come back to bite them in a major way. In fact, it already has come back to bite them. But this is how the process is done. And so every 10 years, a state has to redistrict because in addition to looking at your state's total population, you also have to look and say, here's how where the population lives within my state. And your districts have to be roughly the same size so that each member of Congress, each district that's drawn, represents the same, has the same number of people in it, approximately. There's no official perfect way to do this. And so districts will change every 10 years. Maybe there's times that they don't change at all. Maybe they change slightly. They'll change in a major way if your state gains or loses a seat. So that's what's happening, of course, with states like Indiana, because there were calls by Trump for Indiana to redistrict. You would have heard me talk about this a lot. I've been incredibly disappointed in our state senators. And by the way, I would recommend, I'm on the side of Turning Point USA here. I'm on the side of the Trump administration. I'm on the side with Lieutenant Governor Micah Beckwith here. I don't know where Braun, if he's out there pushing this as well. I think he might be. But if your senator, if the person on your ballot, I'm talking to Hoosiers right now, bear with me, I'm talking to everybody outside of this in a moment. But if you're a Hoosier and your state senator did not vote to redistrict, I think you should vote that person out. I do. I think that you should find new representation for you. Election day is next week. You can still do early voting between now and then. And I recommend that you do that. Recommend that you vote these folks out. And Rod Bray, my state senator, he'll be on the ballot in 2028. And I'll be talking about that in due course as well as we get to that point, because these folks don't understand what we're up against. They don't understand that the left will do whatever it takes, as long as it takes them, so long as it takes Trump out of the White House, but take Trump out of it for a minute. They'll do whatever it takes, as long as it takes them, to remake this country into something that they find much more appealing, which candidly is not what the founders crafted. The left hates this country as founded. I know that that is a tough pill to swallow for a lot of folks, but that's the truth, my friends. They hate liberty. They love power. They love to tell people what to do. They think they've got the answers. They believe in technocracy, where the experts make the rules and the rest of us just go along. They have no affinity or love for liberty, like people like me and the vast majority of you do. And so it's just time. They don't know what we're up against. They're fighting a different battle. They may not be fighting a battle at all. And so that's what I think about that. But I also think when I look out across what's happening around the country, states are, you know, some states understand this. The state of Florida, which I mentioned earlier, they understand that they have to increase representation for reasonable people, limit the amount of political power so much as you can by law and according to your power. Because again, districts can be drawn if you follow the Constitution, and we all should. Districts can be drawn, or districts are supposed to be drawn by state legislatures. Now, state legislatures around the country have handled this a bunch of different ways. Sometimes they do it directly, which is really how it's supposed to work. But they can decide to say, hey, we're going to hand this responsibility over to some blue ribbon commission. And that makes people feel better because, hey, they say they're nonpartisan and all this stuff, blah, blah, blah. There's no such thing, my friend. In fact, when you run for school board, you don't put your party affiliation on there because it's supposedly nonpartisan. Bet me it's nonpartisan. Did you see, by the way, there's a school district not too far from me that made TikTok, what is it, Libs for TikTok, or no?
2: What's that? Is that
1: Libs of TikTok. There we go. She found a video of a poster in a class at Columbus School. I don't know if it was middle school. I want to say it was middle school, but I could be mistaken. And there's a poster basically that is asking kids to put their gender identity and it looks like sexual preference because students are putting non-binary, this and that, whatever. That's just in Columbus, which is about an hour from me. That's a relatively, I know that Columbus has, as most cities do, have some elite liberal bias, but that's a conservative area of the state. Southern Indiana is remarkable. There's a lot of Democrats in Southern Indiana, but they're not leftist Democrats. This is not a popular thing. This is an Anytown USA sort of school district. But anyway, those sorts of things are happening, and they're happening for lots of reasons. They're happening because the people who educate our so-called teachers are woke lunatics in many instances. They're happening because when Democrats are in power, they create these things. They make these problems. They amplify the noise. And it's devastating. It's damaging. It's harmful to our youth. They act as though what's harmful is not acknowledging that they're a boy when they're biologically a girl or vice versa. But what's actually devastating is doing that. Is playing along with the charade. But our state senate here in Indiana thought, you know what? We want to look like we're bigger than the problem. So we'll let two Democrats go to Washington, D.C. to force these sorts of policies and this insanity on us. And that's the higher road. You tell me how it's the higher road when you're truly destroying the lives of children and lying to them with things straight from the pits of hell. You tell me that. I've not had, by the way, a single person take me up on my offer to tell me why it was morally wrong for Indiana to redistrict. I would love to have somebody do that. I welcome you on this program and we could talk about it. No one's taken me up, and it's been probably close to 5 months now. Well, it's been four full months, maybe close to 6 months. Anyway, so that's how this is the process, right? So

0: that's now in court. The Supreme Court of Virginia has heard oral arguments as of this Monday. They've not made a decision as of the time I'm talking to you now, but I'll tell you this. They said that it's got to be basically everything's frozen. Nothing's going to be implemented until we hash this out. That's basically what's happened in Virginia. But in Florida, they didn't have that problem because they don't have these other rules. Whatever rules existed, they complied with. And Florida passed new congressional maps. DeSantis is going to sign those into law. Texas has done the same. Missouri, Indiana, of course, wimped out for some virtue signaling reasons. That never ceases to amaze me. But Democrats have tried to do it as well. Of course, look at the Democrat states. They got to go through these referendums and so forth because under the guise that that's somehow more fair, whatever. This is an issue of constitutional power. States have the power, and they can do what they wish according to the Constitution. That's how it's done. If they want to make up other rules that limit that, fine. States have done it, including Virginia and California. And those rules may come back to bite them, especially in Virginia here, because they're not able to do. If the court follows the law, I don't see any way possible what happened in Virginia. Going from a 6-5 Democrat advantage to 10-1 Democrat advantage, I don't see any way possible that stands up under scrutiny. So that's what's going on. Now, Louisiana versus Calais is a little bit different, and I'm going to talk about that. I want to kind of weave this all together today. That's what we're going to talk about here in the next segment. So, Louisiana has 6 congressional districts. After the 2020 census, Louisiana decided to keep a map that had 1 majority black district. Now, that's the first time I've mentioned race in this program, at least as it pertains to the districts, probably at all here. I don't talk about it unless the left forces the issue here, but that matters for this discussion with the Supreme Court case, the Voting Rights Act, what they've pressured Louisiana to do and so forth. So we're going to talk about it, pause it there as we get ready to go to the break, my friends. So let's face it, living with discomfort is tough, and while prescription medications can help, they come often with a long list of side effects, not to mention the risk of dependency. 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
5: Welcome back, my friends. All right, so we're going to dig a little bit deeper into this Supreme Court decision. Now we've been talking about redistricting, what's happening politically, what happens in accordance with the Constitution every 10 years with the census, redistricting nationwide, the prerogative of states really to do this whenever they want, unless there is a law or a constitutional amendment in their particular state that prohibits them from doing so. And so now there's another angle to this, and I mentioned before the break, it's in Louisiana. This was a Supreme Court case that was just ruled on yesterday, 6-3 on the side of the law, by the way, 6-3 majority ruling. So Louisiana has 6 congressional districts, and they did their 2020 census. This goes back, of course, a couple of years, and they drew their districts, and they drew one district intentionally that was a majority black district. Now let's pause for a moment. So there, according to the voting, there was something passed in 1965, I believe, called the Voting Rights Act. And as with most legislation, there are layers to this. There are different clauses. Sometimes it's different pages, different paragraphs, different sections of the law. And one of them has to do with race in districts. And it was decided, at least it was, it's been argued since, that the Voting Rights Act, the VRA, as it's sometimes referred to, was designed to make sure that States allowed minority groups, they drew their districts, they should draw their districts in such a way that minority groups could be the majority of at least one or a certain number of districts in a state. So, for example, in Louisiana, there's a percentage... A certain percentage of, if you want to break it down this way, I'm not saying I'm a fan of this, but you of course, can do it. A certain percentage of people who are white, a certain percentage of people who are black. And if memory serves me correctly, Louisiana has approximately one-third of its population that's black, according to the census. And so some people said, look, there's six districts. There's 33% black people who live, 33% of the population of Louisiana is black. Then we should have one-third of the congressional districts should be black, which one-third of six is, of course, two, if you've taken basic math. I remember teaching our kids or helping teach our kids fractions. My wife, we homeschool. My wife does a lot. My wife does 99.9% of the work. I'm occasionally called in for things in the world of math. Maybe science, or maybe if one of the kids is just, you know, kind of button heads with the teacher, so to speak, which has happened. One child in particular that shall remain unnamed. But so we have this basic math here. So one-third of the population is black, and so some people say, well, look, you should have one-third of the districts that are majority black. Now just pause that for a moment and take away race, because race is such an emotional issue for people. And I understand to a point, because this country has this country made some egregious sins in her founding when it came to slavery. Now, I will also tell you that this country has fixed those problems. I also recognize fully that there are racists in this country today. You're not going to legislate racism away. There's always going to be racists. And by the way, I know this won't upset people in here with a brain, but if I've got someone who's an anti-racist or whatever they call it today, this might be very disturbing to hear. But people who are minority members of society based upon race can also be racist. I know I'm told that that's impossible because they don't hold the power. That's just patently absurd and ridiculous. What makes racism racism is whether or not it's racism, whether or not you hate a group of people because of their race. That's deplorable. That's despicable. That's ugly stuff. Anyway, so, but the argument stands that, hey, Louisiana should have two districts that are majority black because we've got 33% of the population that is black, which is just wild to me. It's wild to me on so many reasons. Number one, you want to talk about something that's racist, saying that the only person who can represent you in Congress is a person who's your same race. Well, what does that mean? How are we possibly going to do that in America today? Are we supposed to only divide districts by race? I mean, we had a whole thing about desegregation back in the 60s, right? Remember this? When the races were segregated. Then we desegregate, and now we're talking in a way of another form of segregation. We're Americans first. We're human beings first. I'll even take a step before Americans. We're all human beings. We're all made in the image of Almighty God. We certainly have our differences, but there are a lot of things, shared commonalities that we have as people. And saying that the only way that you're properly represented is if you have someone in Congress who has the same skin color as you, who's in your district, is wild, because there's no way to do that. There's no way. What do you do with mixed race family? It's just, it's wild stuff. But identity politics is so pushed down the throats of people that this is considered fair. Now, I will say, if politicians are trying to keep any group of people from having a political voice, that is problematic. That is problematic. And I understand that there could be people who say this is one way that people are doing that. It just practically doesn't make any sense, especially when you have to match this with the reality that, hey, Congress has the state legislatures have the prerogative, they have the responsibility, not just the prerogative, of drawing district maps. And they decided that they were going to have one majority black district instead of two. And so someone took this to court, and one of the courts said, basically the court, there were two different lawsuits going on here. One of them said you have to have a second district because you have one-third black citizens, so you should have one-third districts that are black, majority black districts. And then another court that said you can't be forcing districts to be drawn based upon race and making that the primary factor. In fact, that's ultimately what the Supreme Court ruled here, was that, hey, you cannot these things are implicitly, explicitly, I should say, political. And you can draw these districts based upon political preferences. Now, you shouldn't just draw them based upon race. In fact, if race is the primary factor, then that's where you get into trouble with violation of law and so forth. So the Supreme Court ruled that Louisiana doesn't have to do this, shouldn't have to do this. And now, of course, people are freaking out because they say, well, now the Voting Rights Act is thrown out the window. There's going to be racists running America again. By the way, this was 6-3. The three justices who ruled, who voted, who dissented would have been Sonia Sotomayor, Ketanji Brown Jackson, and Elena Kagan, the six who voted to uphold, to say that Louisiana doesn't have to draw race-based districts or shouldn't be drawing race-based districts, would include Alito, who wrote the majority opinion, of course, Clarence Thomas, who is black, by the way. That seems to only matter when someone is black and they are liberal or activist in their beliefs and policies. John Roberts was in there, Kavanaugh, Gorsuch, Amy Coney Barrett. I think that's all of them. So that's how this broke down. So these things matter more than some people might think. So I've got some quotes from the decision, maybe the fallout of this as well. Lot to dissect here. But I will tell you, I think the Supreme Court is putting us back on the right track. I think the Trump administration is putting us back on the right track, but we've got one heck of a political fight on our hands. 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
5: Welcome back, my friends. I need to address this too. Yesterday I was out. I'll tell you, I'm fine. But I had every once in a while, I have I'm suspect or susceptible, I should say, to getting migraines. And I had a migraine yesterday, so I was basically not working in the morning, so I do apologize for missing yesterday's program, my friends. But I'm fine. Everything's back. In fact, I was working in the afternoon. So I've learned if I identify it quickly enough, I know many of you suffer from these sorts of things as well. I never used to get these. As I've gotten older, I get them from time to time. My dad used to get them when he was younger. He used to get them and actually sometimes get sick, like vomiting and so forth. Thankfully, I've not had that. It can be incapacitating. It really can be. And mine are not nearly as bad as some of you out there. So I empathize with you on that. But that's where I was yesterday. So my apologies on that for missing. All right. So let's pull a couple of quotes from Alito's majority opinion here. Talking about the court's ruling. He said this: Section 2 of the Voting Rights Act of 1965 was designed to enforce the Constitution, not to collide with it. He also said that lower courts have sometimes applied this court's Section 2 precedents. So he's referencing previous Supreme Court decisions that dealt with Section 2. That's the section specifically of the Voting Rights Act that this is all pertaining to. He says that some lower courts have sometimes applied this court's Section 2 precedents in a way that forces states to engage in the very race-based discrimination that the Constitution forbids. Allowing race, he says, to play any part in government decision-making represents a departure from the constitutional rule that applies in almost every other context. Compliance, he also says, with Section 2 thus could not justify the state's use of race-based redistricting here. The state's attempt, although understandable, was an unconstitutional racial gerrymander. That's the majority of opinion. So if you don't know, and I know we have people who are people in this audience who are experts in what's happening at the Supreme Court, what's, you know, the cases on the docket, where these you're just familiar with the ins and outs of what's been decided there, the oral arguments. I follow it, but not nearly to the extent that some of you might. I've had the pleasure of sitting through oral arguments I've shared with you before. I need to look up sometime. I don't remember the cases that we heard. Neither one of them were blockbuster cases. But my class, when I was in Washington 25 or so years ago, we went to the Supreme Court to hear oral arguments. We had to get up really early in the morning. It's beautiful. By about this time of year, it was April, if memory serves me. I remember the sunrise made the Capitol building kind of look pink in the morning. It was just a gorgeous, gorgeous setting, a great, great experience. And I heard two cases argued before the court, and it was interesting to me. It was the first time I was a younger guy. I didn't realize Clarence Thomas sits with his head, basically his head's tilted back. He's looking straight up with his eyes closed. I thought he had fallen asleep. Of course, that's not what he's doing. He's just listening to arguments. In fact, I do that sometimes. I close my eyes as I'm thinking and listening. Even if I'm in a public setting, sometimes it helps to clarify, to cut through all the other clutter and so forth. But it's a remarkable thing. But this, the Supreme Court, they hear these oral arguments. They ask questions in real time. I remember when I was on the, when I attended, I remember Scalia was a justice, and he was ruthless. In fact, is the first time, maybe the first and only time in my life, I felt sorry for an attorney who was getting peppered with questions from Justice Antonin Scalia. And it's just an interesting thing to watch play out. They're dealing with interpreting the law. They're trying to reconcile how the law may say one thing and the Constitution has other principles. Obviously, if the Constitution is the supreme law of the land, so if a law is written that doesn't comply with the Constitution, it can be stricken down, or at least the part of it that conflicts with the Constitution can. And the court's trying to weigh this stuff out, and basically what they decided was, hey, the Constitution is not meant to be this document that allows us to do everything based on race. Yes, there were parts of the Constitution in our founding that we had to fix pertaining to three-fifths compromise, all that stuff, right? Three-fifths, black individuals were counted as three-fifths of a person. There was slavery, a bunch of things that had to be corrected over the course of time. But the document itself basically is talking about the people of the United States in general, and they're equal as one, regardless of their race and religion, and they're equal as individuals, I should say. They're not to be given certain advantages or disadvantages because of those things, because of their identity, or what people talk about as their primary identity today. This is one nation under the rule of law. It's blinded to, you know, Lady Justice wears a blindfold. There's a reason for that. And that's what the court's saying here, is that, hey, you can't have it both ways. This Constitution is meant to be applied broadly to all people. And now you're saying that certain groups need to make sure that they have a majority opportunity in districts. That's not in the spirit of what this is. I gotta go. Out of time, my friends. SDG.
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13: Hi, I'm Trevor Loudon. I'm the author of The Enemies Within, Communists, Socialists, and Progressives in the United States Congress. I'm concerned about America because America's getting weaker and your enemies are getting stronger. If this carries on, this could lead to America's demise and the demise of freedom all over the planet. A few years ago, in the late 1990s, a top man in Russian military intelligence defected to the United States. They outlined a chilling scenario for how they, the Russians and the Chinese, would take out America if it comes to war. And every time Obama weakens your military, that brings that one step closer. The Russians have a very unreliable army, too many drunks and too many Muslims. They've got a massive number of nuclear armaments. The Chinese don't have so many nukes, but they have a massive surplus of young men, up to 20 to 30 million of them. They've been aborting baby girls for so long, they now have millions of men who will never marry, and that's a social problem for them waiting to explode. So if it comes to war, this is what they plan. Russia will nuke the continental United States in a surprise attack. They think they can take out most of your nukes in their bunkers. They will then invade Alaska and parts of Canada, but stop at the border. The Chinese will come across the Pacific in wave after wave after wave. They know they will lose 10 or 20 million men, but that's fine. That solves the problem for them. Then they get a foothold in the continental United States and start to invade. Meanwhile, the Cubans, the Nicaraguans, the Venezuelans, and probably a whole bunch of Islamic sympathizers who will move up with them, will come into the southern United States for looting rights to carry away anything they can steal. Then China will occupy this country. It's a very chilling scenario. It doesn't even factor in EMP attacks, cyber attacks, terrorist attacks, anthrax attacks, or any other scenarios your enemies have planned. All this depends on America being weak enough and your enemies being strong enough that they will be willing to take the gamble. The good news is this. You have redstatetalkradio.com. 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

0: Good morning, good afternoon, good evening, ladies and gentlemen. Wherever you're situated on this great, big, beautiful blue globe floating through the void of God's creation, it's Wednesday, hump day. Don't you dare crump day, don't be a chump day. It's the version of the WTF Reports. I'm Dave Von Kleist, your host. And as usual, the mainstream media is doing their thing, just lying to you. And guess what, folks? You won't be trusted anymore. All right, welcome to the Wednesday edition of the WTF Reports. And I want to just throw some common sense out there before we even get rolling. And by the way, yes, as always, this broadcast is brought to you in part by the Wave Watch. If you haven't checked it out, I don't know what you're waiting for. It's good stuff, man. It's good stuff. Frequency is everything. That's what Tesla told us. And Royal Raymond Rife figured out how to make what they call Rife machines, all having to do with producing frequencies. And that's what the Wave Watch is all about. It produces frequencies. You wear it on your wrist, and the frequencies, the sound goes into your body. Your body hears it. Maybe your ears don't, but your body can hear it. And it has all kinds of really interesting effects. So if you want to find out about the Wave Watch, you'll save a bunch of money if you use the promo code that it comes up on your screen when you go to the WTF Reports. .com. Click on the pop-up there. It'll tell you all about the Wave Watch, and if you decide to get one, the promo code will automatically be applied, and you'll save some serious jing if you decide to get one. Okay, common sense, folks. Common sense. We've heard it many, many times that the truth is never easy to find. Let that settle in. The truth is never easy to find. You've heard that statement before. So if the truth is never easy to find, you have to ask yourself, how easy is it for you to sit on your couch with your remote and click through all the news networks, ABC, CBS, NBC, MSNBC, Fox, CNN, Newsmax, One American News, News Nation, you know, Real America's Voice, all of that. It's just literally at your fingertips. You press a button. Yeah, it's that easy. So if the truth is never, never easy to find, how much truth are you going to find when it's that easy? You have to learn to think outside of the cage. You have to look. You have to research. Don't believe anything that's being thrown at you. Don't believe me. Don't believe anything. You've got to do your own research. And you've also got to use common sense, which I realize in some cases is downright illegal these days. But you have to use your cognitive skills, use critical thinking, connect the dots, put the puzzle pieces together, think for yourself, because that's the only way you're going to find the truth. And I have to tell you, folks, I mean, with all the stuff that's going on, there are so many issues. You know, it was a month or so ago, I did a program that was just simply called Squirrel, Squirrel. I mean, all these different issues that are being thrown at us left and right, you know, all these controversies, all these scandals, all the corruption, all the sex trafficking, all the wars, all of it. It's all made, it's all being presented to you to keep you off balance, to keep you, you know, unable to focus. You know, like I said, squirrel, squirrel, squirrel, squirrel, every single issue. And it keeps your vibration low. And that's the whole point. That's why the powers that be do this. They don't want you to raise your vibration and get to a higher level of consciousness. They want you in a constant state of confusion, of fear, of anxiety, of anger, all that stuff. It keeps your vibration low. Now, the powers that be know this. They're very, very well aware of this. And the sad thing is, like I said, if the truth is never easy to find, it's up to you to search and to use all of these different God-given abilities that you have to put the puzzle pieces together. And once you start putting the puzzle pieces together, you start to form a picture. And eventually that picture starts to really come together, and then you see the evil. And you just, I remember when that happened to me. It was years and years ago. I started digging into this, and I realized that I had been lied to about everything. Everything. And then you have to face your own ego, and you have to, you know, exercise a bit of humility and shun your ego, you hell with the pride, because sometimes you have to reevaluate. You know, sometimes a long-held belief is attacked by new information. Now, the knee-jerk reaction for many people is to become defensive. Okay? I believe this all my life. I'm not going to let go of that, despite the fact that I have information now that contradicts that. And that basically guarantees stagnation. You're impeding your own ability to grow, to learn, to thrive. So we have to get rid of our ego and our pride. And we have to realize that, yeah, things are screwed up, and it's up to us to be able to do something about it. You know, maybe that's why people don't want to know, because once you become knowing, you become responsible. And people don't want to be responsible. I got enough on my plate. I don't want to be thinking about all this other stuff. So, yes, we have our distractions. We have our breads and our circuses, et cetera, et cetera. But nonetheless, you know, we have to be able to, you know, like I said, shed the ego, shed the pride, and realize that, yeah, we've been wrong about some stuff. And it's not easy to get rid of a very long-held belief system. And when it gets dashed and when it gets, you know, when it crumbles and crashes to the ground, you know, a lot of people are very uncomfortable with that. But anyway, I just wanted to throw that out there. It's so important that people learn how to look at both sides of the coin. That's why I encourage people to, you know, if you're going to look at the news networks, look at some of the other networks. You know, back when Trump was in office in his first term, and of course it was all the Russia collusion, Russia, Russia, Russia. And we all know that was horse hockey and BS at this point. But during that period of time, there were certain news networks that were available. We used to be able to get RT, Russia Today. But when the Russia collusion hoax was being pushed out there, RT got taken off of the Dish Network. It got DirecTV, doesn't carry it anymore. Roku dumped RT. And they were saying, because they're all Russian agents. Yeah. Okay, Larry King was a Russian agent, right? Mm-hmm. Former Governor Jesse Ventura is a Russian agent. Yeah, right. Former Pulitzer Prize writer Chris Hedges from the New York Times. He's a Russian agent, right? Yeah, right. Okay, I could go on. Rick Sanchez, formerly from CNN. He's a Russian agent? Yeah, right. Okay, I could go on. You know. Anyway, point is, though, is that I've been watching Al Jazeera. I've been tuning into Al Jazeera. And boy, I tell you, they got a different angle on a lot of this stuff. They're asking some good questions. They got good journalists on there, which is, a breath of fresh air compared to the propagandists that are throwing us all this stuff, and they've been throwing us all this horse hockey for our entire lives. Anyway, as far as this disclosure thing is happening, you know, all this talk about aliens and hybrids and UFOs, et cetera, et cetera. Well, I believe, in my own personal life experience, I believe that they are real. I believe that there are indeed extraterrestrials that have been visiting our planet for years and years and decades and millennia, et cetera, et cetera. That's only because I know what I've seen. And I know my own conversations with people who would be knowing, including my own father. And for those of you who don't know, yeah, I'm an Air Force brat. My dad was Air Force. And look, interesting statistic. Did you know that that members of the Air Force, I think it's like 1 out of 400 or 500, only 1 out of 400 or 500 gets to be a pilot. And my dad was a pilot. He wasn't just a pilot. He was a trainer pilot. He was teaching all the other pilots. He was a fighter pilot, test pilot, trainer pilot. He was Top Gun. So, yeah, I was a, you know, very proud Air Force brat, you know. And anyway, one day I was riding home on my bike and I saw something. And again, being an Air Force brat, you know, I knew all the planes. My dad was flying T-38s, T-33s, F-104s, and I knew all of the transport planes. I knew by their lighting configuration at night, I could say, okay, there's a C-47 or C-130 or whatever, you know. And I was riding home on my bike. And it was dusk. It was, you know, the stars had come out. The mountains were in the distance. Again, this is up in Anchorage, Alaska, at Elmendorf Air Force Base. And anyway, I'm riding home on my bike, and all of a sudden, it looked like what I thought was a shooting star, you know, a meteorite or something. And it came, and it stopped. I said, what? And I'm looking at it, and the mountains were in the background. So, I mean, it wasn't still up in the sky. It was in my general locale. I mean, the mountains were behind this thing. So it goes, and it stopped. And I'm like, what? And that went to the left and stopped. And then it went to the right and stopped. And I'm like going, what the? And it went back towards original stopping point. And then it went, and it was gone. Whoa! Every hair on my body was on end. I sped home on my bike. I burst in the door. Dad, I saw this thing. Whoa, slow down, Dave, slow down. Dad, I swear to God, I saw this thing. It came down. And he realized what I was talking about. He grabbed me by the shirt and he pulled me into his face. He says, Dave, you didn't see it. Oh, but Dad, I'm not lying. I swear. Dave, you didn't see it. It didn't happen. But Dad, I swear I'm not lying. I said, listen to me. You did not see it. It didn't happen. And if I ever hear you discussing this, you will be grounded forever. But Dad, that's it, Dave. And he struck the fear of God in me. And I didn't talk about it. And this was back in, it was 1968. Yeah. Operation Blue Book was still in progress. Anyway, so I held that through the years. And about 20 years later, I went to visit my dad. Of course, he's in his aging years. And I said to Dad, I said, hey, Dad, you remember when I came home on my bike and I was so freaked out because I saw something? He says, yes, I know, Dave. He says, yeah, I know you saw something, but I couldn't have you running around the base talking about UFOs. Operation Blue Book was still enforced. You know, we used to see them all the time. I was flying. We called them bogeys. We called them Foo Fighters. We called them Santa Claus. We had all kinds of nicknames for them. We didn't know what the heck they were. And we didn't have any defense against that. So we couldn't admit that they existed because it would absolutely negate the entire charter for the United States Air Force, which is one of the reasons why they disbanded Operation Blue Book. They couldn't admit that extraterrestrial craft, UFOs, they couldn't admit that they exist. Because it had no defense against them. And since that time, okay, that was my first sighting. And since that time in my lifespan, I've seen four others that are very interesting. I'm not going to get into the details, but I know in my heart of hearts that this stuff is real. And so with that, I want to throw an analogy at you. And I mentioned this, I think I talked about this yesterday or Monday or something like that. Would you take a whole bunch of loaded guns and throw them on the floor of a daycare center? Of course not. Why? Why wouldn't you do that? Well, because the little children and infants running around there, they have no idea how dangerous that technology is. They have no idea. And even if they did figure out how a gun worked, then could they be responsible enough to have that kind of power in their hands? Of course not. They're not mature enough. They don't have the life experience to understand the ramifications. Well, dear listener, what if humanity is the babies and the children in the daycare center? And what if the technology that we are now starting to develop is way beyond our maturity to be able to handle it? Just consider that for a second, and then put yourself, put yourself in the position, if there are extraterrestrials, if there is alien life, if there is a galactic federation, if there is an entire community of extraterrestrials throughout all the galaxies that have figured out how to travel all these distances, and if they've been around for hundreds of thousands or even millions of years, and they've been observing the evolution and the development of humanity since we've been here, do you think that they would want to allow us to have a technology that would destroy this beautiful blue planet that's floating around through the void? Do you think that they would allow loaded guns to be thrown on the floor? I mean, this is just food for thought, okay? Maybe I'm stupid. Maybe I'm crazy. I don't think so. And I know I don't lie. I mean, I'm telling you like it is. This is from my own personal life experience. And I'm asking these questions because I think that humanity, the fate of humanity depends on us not just asking these questions, but answering them. Are we mature enough as a species to be able to have control over the incredible technology that is now being developed? Are we going to destroy this planet because of ego and pride and because our world leaders are so obsessed with money and power? When do we graduate? When do we mature as a species? Because, I mean, think about it. How many trillions of dollars, hundreds of trillions of dollars have been spent just in this past century? I mean, we know war's been going on since the beginning of humanity. How many hundreds of trillions of dollars have been spent to develop weapons of war, weapons to destroy? I mean, think about it. How much money has been dedicated towards killing people and blowing crap up? And now let's turn it around the other way. What if, and I know this is utopian. Yes, I know it's idealistic. Yeah. I get it. But what if humanity was to realize that, you know, we're all on this little rock and we're going to destroy the entire planet because of our ego and our pride and our desire to control other people and our insatiable desire for self-gratification? When do we graduate from that and realize, hey, look, if I hurt you, I hurt myself? And this is something that, like I said, if there is a galactic federation, do you think they want to reveal themselves? Or do you think they're going to hold off until we can handle it? And I don't know. I'm asking some pretty deep questions here. But I wanted to throw this out there because there are things that we as a species, not just as Americans or not just, you know, whatever ethnic group or religious group or racial group, when do we as a species basically humble ourselves and realize that we are on the edge of destroying all of humanity? I mean, there are several different ways that they're doing it. I mean, we know that the globalists out there, they want to reduce the population to something that's manageable for them. And if we got 8.3 billion people on the planet, and I say if, because I don't know if I can even trust that number. Are there really 8 billion people on this planet? I don't know. But the point is that they had it literally etched in the Georgia Guidestones to maintain humanity at no more than a half a billion people, 500 million in, quote, perpetual balance with nature. So these globalists, the movers, the shakers, the policymakers, they have a plan, and that plan is to drastically reduce the human population by any and all means necessary. And we look at what's going on, and of course, there's the big debate right now about glyphosate and, you know, Bayer and Monsanto looking for immunity for future lawsuits due to cancers that will be caused by the glyphosate. Okay, that's one issue. I mean, there's so many other issues out there. But I contend, and I've said this before and I will continue to say it, is that if we can expose the satanic evil that has been hidden and covered up, having to do with the Epstein files, and believe me, folks, Epstein Island, you know, little St. James Island, that's one of many islands around the world that are doing the same thing. And it involves world leaders, corporate CEOs, entertainers, all of the big names. We all know that. So the point is, if we could get them all exposed, if they would all face justice, I very thoroughly believe that all the other corruption would be exposed. Okay, I want to share with you Robert David Steele. excuse me, he was former CIA, and he was testifying at the, was it the International, oh gosh, what is it here? What was it called here? Oh, yeah. The International Tribunal for Natural Science. And they were having, you know, international tribunals. And I'm only going to share, I mean, there's a nine-minute position statement that he made. I just want to share the first few minutes. Again, this is a former CIA guy. And the only reason that I have credence in this is because of my own experience with my good friend, you know, rest in peace, Ted Gunderson. And I know that this stuff has been going on for a long, long time, and it has to be uncovered. The people involved, they have to face justice. They have to be removed from their positions. Here's Robert David Steele.
1: With enormous, enormous energy and intelligence, all of us have been brought together to try to bring out some of the aspects. So if I may, I have prepared an overview statement based on my work these many past weeks.
0: Listen to this.
1: And I want to just say that as a parent and as a patriot, I'm absolutely outraged by what we're allowing to happen to our children. Humanity is judged on how you treat the weakest member of the society. Let me say that although pedophilia, which says child love, has nothing to do with the abuse of children, these children are not just kidnapped and in some cases bred by families as a cash crop. We have people in the United States of America that breed children in order to sell them. And when they are sold, they come without birth certificates, which means it's easier to kill them and have no one ask where they are. We're also importing children by the plane load. Again, children who have no documentation. It's not just child slavery or child sex abuse. It's also child torture because you have adrenalized blood. You have the whole blood drinking ceremony of the satanic world. It's also the use of children for harvesting body organs. We'll have the Falun Gong testimony tomorrow. One of the reasons that the Falun Gong are so popular is because they're so healthy, so that you can harvest their body organs and get the very best. And then you have ritual ceremonies and ritual murder, as well as incidental murder.
0: Okay, I'm going to pause it for a second. Now, if you think that this is conspiracy theory, raise your hand and slap yourself real hard. You've got to face the reality that this is real. And for many people that are in positions of power, involvement in these type of activities is standard operating procedure. In fact, you don't get into a position of power unless you are willing to participate in these type of activities. And I've said this for many, many years, is that no matter if you're in the private sector or the public sector, if you're going to climb the ladder of success, eventually, you will come upon a rung that will require that you compromise your principles and abandon your values. And unless you're willing to do that, you will no longer proceed up the ladder of success. That's the way this system is. And that's why I was making the analogy here of throwing loaded guns on the floor of a daycare center. Because until humanity gets rid of this cancer, do you think the all-knowing extraterrestrials are going to reveal themselves and want to align themselves with us? No, that ain't going to happen. So we all have to grow up. We have to, you know, go look at ourselves in the mirror, look behind the face, look behind the eyes, realize that whatever

0: thing with real good-looking guys. Hey, look at, you know, this guy, it looks like he stepped off of the cover of GQ, but he's a total a-hole. You know? Anyway, a little bit more from Robert David Steele, and then I'm going to follow up with a statement from Representative Tim Pichette. Wait till you hear that.
1: But I know the system. I've been a spy all over the world. I have created the Marine Corps Intelligence Command. I have trained intelligence and law enforcement representatives, over 8,000 of them from across 66 countries. They are all, without exception, good people trapped in a bad system. And one of the most wonderful things that this court could achieve, now that we've had Pizzagate, for example, which opened people's mind, is we could achieve an opening of the public mind and an absolute imperative from the public to governments, including the U.S. government, which I think is the center of gravity in so many ways.
0: Okay, that's I'm going to stop it there. So, yeah, I do believe that that's true. I believe that there are good people stuck in bad positions. And, yeah, some of them may have been compromised. Maybe some of them did something wrong and that's being held over their head. Maybe one of those three words come into play.
2: Bribery, coercion, blackmail.
0: Yeah, maybe one of those three words come into play. But as the book says, all can be forgiven. What if all of these people are given sanctions and say, look, just come out, you can be forgiven. Come out and expose this stuff. It has to be exposed. Because until it is exposed, we will never get out of these controls. Anyway, excuse me. Now, this issue about the satanic rituals and the blood drinking and the cannibalism and all this stuff, again, this has been around for millennia. Yeah, it's Baal worship, Moloch. And again, this is, you know, it doesn't make any difference if you believe it or not. Doesn't make any difference what I believe either. What makes a difference is what they believe. And believe me, that's what they believe. They've been doing it for a long, long time. And they have to be exposed. They have to face justice. And until that happens, we're not going to get out of this mess. Anyway, here's Tim Pichette and his opinion on this. And I'm behind him 100%.
3: Hey everybody, Tim Burchett. I woke up this morning thinking about some stuff, and this stuff kind of makes me angry. You know, I hear people saying, no, they're trafficking. Well, we got to get that straight. They're pimps. And when they say trafficking young kids for across state lines for sex with adults, no, they're not. They're selling these kids to get raped. I think we try to sanitize stuff, you know, in Hollywood, you know, shows the pimp and dressed in the fine clothes and the nice car and, you know, talking tough and all that. And that's all these people are. They're awful, awful, demonic people. And they deserve to burn in hell. And people say, oh, Burchett, you don't want to hang those people. The hell I don't. Bring them out to the farm. We'll take care of them, and I am not kidding you. We've got to start taking this stuff serious in this country, folks. And you know the way the left and I guess we all are guilty of it. We try to sanitize it so it doesn't affect our psyche or our conscience. But this stuff's going on right now. It's going on in your community. It's going on in my community. We need to pay attention, and we need to start enforcing our dadgum laws and quit electing these gutless wimps and putting these judges in that let these people walk, and quit with all the being able to get out of these things, and they get probation and all this other stuff. All they're going to do is offend again. And the people that are buying these kids to rape are just as guilty or worse than the others.
0: Yep.
3: End them all.
0: Yep.
3: That's what we've got to do. There's nothing redeemable about these people. Anyway, folks, pray for our country. Pray for all those little kids out there that are lost in this horrible system. We lost over 300,000 during the Biden administration. Thank God for President Trump and Homan. They found, I think, 145,000 of them so far. And that's not

0: progress. Should be. Shame on the media.
1: Shame on the media.
0: Anyway, pray for our country. Thank you all for sending me here.
1: Okay, thank you to Representative Tim Burchett for that. And I would take it a step further. You know, all these judges that released these people, and I'm not just talking about, you know, rapists, you know, or murderers, you know, people who do so. You know, if these judges release these people back into the public, and these people commit another crime, I think that the judge should be brought up on charges as an accomplice. I think that would stop that in a real New York minute. Once these judges realize that if they release somebody or give them a slap on the wrist, you know, okay, you get 60 days in jail for raping a little girl, and then the guy goes out and rapes again or murders, I believe that the judge should face the same charges. You watch how fast they'll stop this action. We have to face this, folks. This is the most important issue facing humanity right now. We've got to turn this thing around. If that means that, you know, you have to reach out to God or whatever it's going to take. You know, you're either in the dark or you're in the light. It's as simple as that. There's no gray area. There's no fence. That's all there is to it. Anyway, I'll be right back.
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0: Okay, it's 39 minutes past the hour, whatever hour you're sitting in. And yeah, the phone line is open. If you want to belly up to the telephone bar, you can do so. 215-867-8255. And yes, I'm on a rant today. I with every fiber of my being, I believe that if we can expose the Epstein stuff and the international, and it's not, like I said, it's not just St. James, little St. James Island. It's not just Epstein Island. They're all over the world. And unless these monsters are exposed and face justice, or maybe if they're given amnesty and they expose everything, this has to stop. It has to stop. This is going to destroy humanity. It is destroying humanity. And they're doing it so, and like I've said many, many times, their goal is to drastically reduce the human population by any and all means necessary. And that brings us down to the hokey pokey thingy dingy. Yeah, people in Australia are really starting to wake up. They're starting to realize what happened. As a matter of fact, Senator Malcolm Roberts from Australia, he had some very strong words in regard to, what happened down there in Australia. The mandates, the fact that the hokey-pokey thingy-dingy has actually, it's a weapon. Anyway, here's Australian Senator Malcolm Roberts.
1: It's become clear that people in this country and globally have been steamrolled. It is also clear that it has been coordinated globally. It is also clear that it has been integrated, not just over 6 months, not just over 2.5 years, but it has been planned over decades. Mm-hmm. The changes to legislation in this country were done so that they could control doctors and people. But the people are waking, and it's thanks to people like Dr. Altman and all the presenters here today, thanks to people like Senator Babette and Craig Kelly. We know and we knew that this is all bullshit and that we've been had. But we are going to hound you down, the people that are guilty. We are going to hound you down and hold you accountable. And we will expose your global agenda so that the people of Australia can be free in the future. Because I love my kids, and I'm looking forward to my grandkids. And we are going to save this country. It's become clear.
0: Yeah, we're going to save this country. Well, Godspeed. I certainly hope so. But he's not the only one that's speaking up. And again, another senator from Australia, her name is Pauline Hanson. And she's pretty PO'd also. And I can't blame her. Anyway, so here's Australian Senator Pauline Hanson. Again, hats off to the Australians for what they're now exposing. Here's Senator Hanson.
2: So these people that have had this vaccine, I'm sorry to tell you, you've compromised your body. You have compromised your health. And one cardiologist said, by having the jab, you've compromised your heart 100%. So this is what the government has done to you. This is what the bureaucrats have done to you. You led like sheep to the slaughter. You were led like sheep to the slaughter over having this vaccination against your will. If you wanted to have the vaccine, that was your choice. But when people were forced and they lost their jobs because they had to have the vaccine, that's what I'm angry about. That's what needs to be exposed here. People's liberty and their rights were stripped from them.
3: Yeah.
2: I said at the beginning of the vaccine rollout that I would not put that shit into my body.
0: Oh.
2: So did many other Australians. But they had no choice. It turns out they were definitely onto something. Refusing the mandates may have saved their life. It's numerous health issues. I'm pulled up usually all the time that people now have health issues. They had the vaccine. I said, don't have any more. An inquiry that we had, that One Nation got up and had Pfizer and Moderna there, who said, oh, no one was forced. What a load of rubbish. And why did the government indemnify these pharmaceutical companies? Why were they indemnified? Here we were giving vaccination to people that were some tried, tested and proven. I'll keep saying that. It was only about 10 months prior to that. Any vaccinations that are given to people usually goes through a period of 8, maybe 10, 18 years that needs to be properly tested. And yet this was not properly tested. A batch of this stuff actually killed people. I am going to keep going on and on and on about this until I'm a pain in your backside, which I don't care. until the people get answers and the people get a Royal Commission into this. I may not have the balance of power this time around, but I hope the people vote for One Nation in the next election, that we get the balance of power, because we will use that balance of power to force a Royal Commission for the people to have their say.
0: Mm-hmm. So, yeah, down under, yeah, they're getting PO'd, and well, they should be. And a lot of us here in stateside are pretty PO'd also. As a matter of fact, it's all, you know, so much is coming out. Of course, you know, Dr. David Morenz has been indicted. Of course, he was number one advisor for Anthony Fauci. But this whole thing about, you know, the protocols that they had when this whole thing happened 6 years ago. Well, Dr. David Martin, he's been on the front lines exposing so much of this stuff. And here's something that he said. And I did a little research in this particular topic, and I'll get to that after you hear this clip. This is Dr. David Martin, and he's been testifying all over the world. Listen to what he had to say about remdesivir.
4: Ralph Baric, the inventor and the weaponizer of coronavirus, also had the hand in developing remdesivir, the drug that was allegedly used to treat patients with COVID, except for the fact that by 2018, that drug had a kill ratio of 53%.
0: Okay, stop. It had a kill ratio of 53%. More than half of the people who were given remdesivir were killed. Again, I've been saying it for a long time. The powers that be want to drastically reduce the population by any and all means necessary. And the protocols that they put into place to fight this situation, they were weapons. Anyway, go ahead, Dr. Steele.
4: Documented, published. It was so deadly that the World Health Organization itself pulled the drug from consideration for Ebola treatments. And ironically, inside of the documents that nobody bothers reading, the death rate occurred regardless of viral load, which means that people were killed who didn't even have Ebola. We murdered people. And by we, I mean the complacent and ignorant masses that have agreed to let these things go unchecked. Murdered people in Africa. The death rate at 53%, and we let that publication of information in 2018 fail to inform our decision in the spring of 2020, when Anthony Fauci, Ralph Baer, Peter Daszak, and others made the decision that we should inject remdesivir into patients with COVID. We knew we were going to kill people. That's premeditated murder. We knew we were going to do it, and we went along with it anyway.
0: This is just horrendous. They knew it. A 53% mortality rate. And by the way, did a little research. You know who manufactures remdesivir? Gilead Science. Yeah, Gilead Science. Now the next question is, are there any connections between Gilead Science and the NIH, the National Institute of Health? And who was heading up the National Institute of Health? Oh, that would be Anthony Fauci. Are there any connections between Gilead Science and the NIH? Well, what do you know? You might want to go and check, see who has stocks or financial interest in Gilead Science. Are you putting the puzzle pieces together, folks? Mm-hmm. And yesterday I was talking about the PCR test, which was invented by Kerry Mullis. And he came flat out and challenged Anthony Fauci to debate this whole thing about the PCR test that, again, was invented by Dr. Kerry Mullis. And he was saying this is absolutely useless to try to detect a virus. It was fraudulently used to push the agenda that there was COVID all over the place. And by the way, I remind you, go back and look at the statistics. How many people through the early 2000s were dying every year of the flu? Oh, you could see the numbers. But isn't it interesting that when the whole pandemic came out, deaths from the flu dropped down to almost zero? And that's because they were all redirected to be diagnosed as COVID. They manipulated the numbers. It's as simple as that. And this is what Representative Ron Johnson has been screaming about, is how they manipulated the data to be able to push the remdesivir and the ventilators. And yes, we knew that they were going to kill people. And meanwhile, you know, I don't know if I'm going to get a mark against my account because there are platforms out there like Meta and YouTube that don't want you talking about this stuff. Otherwise, you're going to get a mark against your account. They may even block your account. Well, you know what? A lot of people are getting their accounts blocked because they're telling the truth. As a matter of fact, Clayton Morris, a lot of you folks know who Clayton Morris was. He's been a mainstream broadcaster for years. He worked for Fox. He worked with Tucker Carlson. He's a very high profile, well respected journalist. And on his podcast, which he calls Redacted, he had a guest on by the name of Dr. Michael Yeardon, who, by the way, was a high ranking official at Pfizer. All right. So I'm just going to play the first intro here. And again, this is Clayton Morris on his program, Redacted, and he's interviewing Dr. Michael Yeardon. Here's what Dr. Yeardon had to say.
5: How many of you believe there was no pandemic at all?
0: Okay, I got to stop right there because that's one of the points that YouTube has said. You cannot say that there was no pandemic. Cannot say that. You'll get a mark against your account. All right. So I'm going to start this over because Clayton Morris even acknowledges that. Listen carefully.
5: How many of you believe there was no pandemic at all? Well, you'd be right, according to ex-Pfizer executive Dr. Michael Yeardon. Again, these aren't my words, although I agree with him. Just to be clear, YouTube censors.
0: YouTube censors? Yeah. Oh, my gosh.
5: These are the words of an ex-Pfizer executive who says there was no pandemic at all, Dr. Michael Yeardon. Now, he says there's no pandemic, and the lie was maintained in order to inject 5.5 billion people with what he says was an intentionally dangerous substance.
0: Shik-shing, shik-shing, shik-shing. 5.5 billion doses of this crap. Shik-shing, shik-shing, shik-shing. Yeah, and a lot of that money. Oh, yeah, Ursula Vandeleer. Yeah, she was in bed with them. All right, wait, let's continue.
5: 17 million of whom have died so far.
0: 17 million people have died because of that thing.
5: He says, after having received it. Watch.
6: There has not been a pandemic. Dennis Rancourt's data shows that the all-cause mortality evidence data did not increase at all in the run-up to the declaration, fraudulently, by WHO of a pandemic. There is no public health emergency except that created by our governments. A inappropriate, fraudulent PCR test was used to give people the impression that they had a particular disease where they didn't. There were all the normal diseases. And then what happened was, in three different ways, people were treated badly through changed medical procedures that were imposed above the level of nation, briefly, mass ventilation of people inappropriately in hospitals.
0: Ventilators.
6: That led to lots of deaths. In care homes, many people were given sedatives and respiratory depressants, which led to their deaths. My PhD was specifically in that area of opiates and respiratory depression. And in the community, people were denied life-saving antibiotics and died of bacterial pneumonia.
0: Okay, I'm going to pause it there. He goes through a bunch of other examples. But again, the powers that be have an agenda, and the agenda is to kill you. I'm sorry, if you don't like it, that's, you know, that's on you. But that is what they want to do. And they're doing it in every and all ways, whether it be war, disease, famine, pestilence, they're going to do it. They are doing it, and it's happening right in front of us all. Unfortunately, most Americans are more concerned with the NBA playoffs and the NHL and the latest movie coming out and Netflix and their whatever gaming that they're doing on computers, you know, or whatever. They are distracted. It's the bread and circuses. William Cooper was warning us about this 30 years ago. So anyway... And Senator Ron Johnson was talking about how they skewed the numbers And again, I pointed out, you know, the VAERS information. I remember when this whole thing was starting, I was keeping track of VAERS. I was checking VAERS every week. And then they shut that off because too many people were realizing how many adverse reactions were being reported. And it's, as a matter of fact, it was a general knowledge that only 10% of the adverse reactions were being filed by physicians because it took them a half hour to 45 minutes to go online and fill out all the documentation and go through all the fields, et cetera, et cetera. They don't have the time to do that. So they didn't. Anyway, let's see. Oh, meanwhile, thanks to your mainstream media, yeah, you remember them? I mean, they. That's why I have that title song, You Won't Be Trusted Anymore. Let's turn the clock back about 6 years, and you'll hear exactly what the mainstream media was telling you about this whole situation. Here's Good Morning America.
7: An encouraging breaking news in the fight against coronavirus. Pfizer just announced phase 3 trial results of its COVID vaccine on children, showing it is 100% effective in kids ages 12 to 15.
0: Really? Really?
8: What kind of fool do you think I am?
0: Yeah, okay.
9: All this as more than 96 million Americans have received at least one dose of the vaccine. That is 37.1% of the U.S. adult population. Stephanie Ramos is live at the mass vaccination site at the Javits Center here in New York. Good morning, Stephanie.
10: Robin, good morning. Some big Pfizer news this morning. Pfizer is the first vaccine to show data from a trial involving children as young as 12 years old, and it is a promising first step toward vaccinating younger and younger Americans. This morning, a stunning vaccine breakthrough. Pfizer announcing its vaccine is 100% effective in preventing COVID-19 for children 12 to 15 years old.
0: Yeah. I had to throw that in there. 100% effective. Mm-hmm. Yeah. Well, keep in mind that the children were the most immune to this infection. They like, in the entire adult, in the entire population, it was a 98.5% survival rate because, you know, to just get through the COVID. And according to Senator Ron Johnson, I don't have time to pull that up right now. But the numbers skyrocketed. I mean, they're saying now that there are 17 million people that have died as a direct result of being jabbed. Like I said, the powers that be, they don't want you to know this. They don't want you. No. And now, well, yeah, we're getting a little bit, maybe they're throwing the dog a bone here, because now this Dr. David Moran has been indicted, and he was working directly with Dr. Anthony Fauci. I wonder if this is the first of many dominoes, but then again, I'm not going to hold my breath.
11: Top advisor to Dr. Anthony Fauci now facing criminal charges. This over an alleged cover-up involving research into the origins of COVID. Rich Edson on this story. Intriguing, Rich. What you find out here in Washington?
12: Now it is, Bill. The Justice Department has charged David Morans, a doctor, with conspiracy, claiming he concealed federal records to counter evidence that COVID-19 may have leaked from a lab in China.
0: Okay, I'm going to pause that because we got a caller. And caller, we've only got 1 minute. Why did you wait till the end of the show to call in? Who is this?
13: Hey, Dave. It's Dave and the Thumb. I just was able to tune in, and I heard something cued me to call in. And have you ever heard of the conspiracy music guru?
0: The conspiracy music guru. No, inform me.
13: Oh, God. Look this guy up. He is freaking awesome. And it's my favorite song in the world now is written and performed by him. It's called I Told You So. Look it up. You got it. Is incredible. And the last line, if you can find it, they used to, the released version, he says COVID was a hoax and they blanked it out, but you could read his lips, right? And Now they got his mouth covered up, so you can't. There was a version of the studio version, and it had that line in it. And I had both of those on my phone. And, you know, being blind, I couldn't save them. And they're gone. So,
0: oh, boy.
13: But, yeah, it's an incredible song. It covers all the conspiracies, and you will love it.
0: Okay,
13: check it out.
0: What's the name of the guy again?
13: It's called, look up The Conspiracy Music Guru.
0: The Conspiracy Music Guru. I'll do that as soon as the show is
13: and
0: over.
13: I told you so. He's an Englishman, man, and he's awesome. You'll love it.
0: All right. Well, thanks for the heads
13: You'll
0: up.
13: You'll want to jam with the guy. You'll want to jam with him. Because you guys are, it's awesome.
0: Cool.
13: All right. Thanks.
0: All right. Thanks for the lead. God bless. Okay. The Conspiracy Music Guru. That's interesting. Okay, I'll definitely check that out. And, oh my gosh, look at the time. We're almost completely out of time. All right, yeah, I covered a bunch of different topics today. But the number one, we got to keep this on the front burner, folks. We have to expose the sex trafficking. We have to do that. The Epstein files. Get them out there. Yeah, somebody did some research. I haven't been able to verify it yet, but they were asking the question, what ethnic group was the most frequently visiting Epstein Island? And also, what ethnic group were the victims? That'd be an interesting piece of information to get. Anyway, that said, if you're listening on Rumble or BitChute or YouTube or Facebook, click like, share, subscribe, make a comment, spread the word. Yeah, okay. Do some business with our advertisers and keep the lights on here. That said, that's going to wrap it up for today's broadcast. God bless you all. Stay safe, stay free, and God willing, I'll see you tomorrow.
14: Hi, I'm Trevor Loudon. I'm the author of The Enemies Within, Communists, Socialists, and Progressives in the United States Congress. I'm concerned about America because America's getting weaker and your enemies are getting stronger. If this carries on, this could lead to America's demise and the demise of freedom all over the planet. A few years ago, in the late 1990s, a top man in Russian military intelligence defected to the United States. They outlined a chilling scenario for how they, the Russians and the Chinese, would take out America if it comes to war. And every time Obama weakens your military, that brings that one step closer. The Russians have a very unreliable army, too many drunks and too many Muslims. They've got a massive number of nuclear armaments. The Chinese don't have so many nukes, but they have a massive surplus of young men, up to 20 to 30 million of them. They've been aborting baby girls for so long, they now have millions of men who will never marry, and that's a social problem for them waiting to explode. So if it comes to war, this is what they plan. Russia will nuke the continental United States in a surprise attack. They think they can take out most of your nukes in their bunkers. They will then invade Alaska and parts of Canada, but stop at the border. The Chinese will come across the Pacific in wave after wave after wave. They know they will lose 10 or 20 million men, but that's fine. That solves the problem for them. Then they get a foothold in the continental United States and start to invade. Meanwhile, the Cubans, the Nicaraguans, the Venezuelans, and probably a whole bunch of Islamic sympathizers who will move up with them, will come into the southern United States for looting rights to carry away anything they can steal. Then China will occupy this country. It's a very chilling scenario. It doesn't even factor in EMP attacks, cyber attacks, terrorist attacks, anthrax attacks, or any other scenarios your enemies have planned. All this depends on America being weak enough and your enemies being strong enough that they will be willing to take the gamble. The good news is this. You have redstatetalkradio.com. 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
21: My administration will be focused on three very important words. Jobs, jobs, jobs.
22: This man must be a minister, a social worker, a diplomat, a tough guy, and a gentleman. And of course he'll have to be a genius because he'll have to feed a family on a policeman's salary.
21: From this day forward, it's going to be only America first. America first. We, the citizens of America, are now joined in a great national effort to rebuild our country and restore its promise for all of our people. Because today, we are not merely transferring power from one administration to another, or from one party to another. But we are transferring power from Washington, D.C., and giving it back to you, the people.
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0: And that's right. My name is Scott Adams. You're listening to The Scott Adams Show. I want to thank everybody for tuning in today. So, you know, yesterday President Trump gave a press gaggle or conference in the Oval Office. And, you know, he was answering a lot of questions, and he was asked about James Comey. And he basically was asked about the 86-47 seashells. And, you know, of course, the DOJ indicted President James Comey recently, second indictment for, you know, this comes in the wake of the assassination attempt on Saturday. And the fringe left, the radical left infecting the fringe left, that's, you know, half their base is mentally ill anyway. And they're liable to kill somebody. And that's what we've been seeing, right? I mean, we've been seeing that continuously. You know, I actually have to say, I mean, I think that Democrats are mentally ill. I don't know if that's a bias. I don't know if that's because I disagree with them so vehemently. But I've actually tried to put it like pencil to paper and study it to figure out how much of that opinion is bias and how much of it is actually supported by facts. And when you take a look at like all the different dynamics, whether it's men competing in women's sports and trannies getting promoted to the highest echelons of society. I don't know how to look at that except for the fact that it's a joke. It's ridiculous. And it's an assault on Judeo-Christian values, which is the bedrock and the foundation of our country. And the blueprint underneath the blueprint of what makes the Constitution is just overall common sense and goodness. Thomas Paine, common sense. Benjamin Franklin did all these things with common sense in mind. And so the Constitution was built upon what is consciously right or righteous, a blueprint to live up to. And what's older than the Constitution is the Bible. And the Constitution was built upon the Bible. The Ten Commandments and all those things that give us conscience and guilt and help us to do right. And for many disturbed individuals, prevents them from even taking their own life. But we have this situation where the Democrats, in their quest and their thirst for power, will do anything and say anything for the simple fact that they just want to control and indoctrinate and dictate. It's so ironic that the party of no kings wants to be the king. Without democracy, without our republic, without honest and fair elections. That's why they balked at the SCOTUS opinion about that went down 6-3 for the redistricting based on race. They said it was unconstitutional. So what the Democrats have been doing is unconstitutional. And the no kings party, they try to say that Trump is a king, doesn't even allow their electorates, doesn't even allow their voters, the people that support the Democrat Party, and this is why I think they're half mentally ill. They don't even get to choose who is their nominee for the presidency. Kamala wasn't their choice. It was chosen for them. Biden certainly wasn't their choice. It was chosen for them. And Hillary wasn't their choice. It was chosen for them. And I would dare say that in 2008, Obama came out of nowhere, was a manufactured Manchurian candidate. I think that the last time they actually had a choice was John Kerry in 2004 when he got his butt whipped from George W. Bush. So the thing is that the party that says that they're about no kings is acting, you know, they've tossed democracy out the window. But I also found it ironic that when King Charles spoke to the chamber in the House and the Senate and the Congress, that the only time that they gave a standing ovation for anybody was for the King of the United Kingdom, King Charles. Got a standing ovation, and President Trump didn't overlook it. He could have actually given them a real blow to the head. He could have said, you know, it's funny that they say no kings, but yet they stood and applauded. But no, he said to Charles in one of the dinner's speeches, he said, that was a, I've never gotten a standing ovation from the House Democrats. But you did. You got the standing ovation. So apparently they love kings. They love kings, but they don't want a king in Trump. They declare Trump as a king and they say king is bad. But when Charles comes to town, king is good. It's so ironic that they stand and applaud and give a standing ovation for King Charles. And President Trump, you know, he was friends with King Charles before King Charles was king. A long time ago, 30 years ago, back in the 80s, in fact, 40 years ago, President Trump was hobnobbing, skiing all over the world in Europe, and crossing paths with King Charles. So, President Trump said this just today. He truthed this out. He said, 86 is a mob term for kill him. They say 86 him. 8647 means kill President Trump. James Comey, who is a dirty cop, one of the worst, knows this full well. 8 miles out, 6 feet down. Didn't he also lie to the FBI about this? I think so. So President Trump is basically saying, go after him. You know, the thing about it is James Comey's done far worse than the seashell game 86-47. But that's all they're able to get them on. Because, you know, these people that are criminals, and like James Comey and John Brennan and Peter Strzok and Lisa Page and, you know, the whole list of bandits, you know, Jack Smith, Fannie Willis, Tish James, all of these scumbags. They know what they're doing. I mean, they're slick. They're not stupid criminals. They're criminals, but they're not stupid criminals. They have a mission, and that's to take down Donald Trump. Why? because Donald Trump wants to actually make America great again. And he stands for America First principles. And these other libtards, you know, want to somehow spend your money to take care of the world. Notice they never ever dip into their own pocket, though, do they? They never reach into their right pocket and look for a pot of cash, right? Mm-mm. No. It's like, okay, so you support black reparations, right? So that one race gets something and another race gets less. So you want to steal from the white race to give to the black race. That's called reparations, right? Oh, okay. That's going to go a long way in healing the racial divide, right? No, it's not. And not just that. When you ask a white libtard, who it's always a white liberal that has the audacity to do that, thinking that they're speaking up for, you know, the lower class, which they look at as black people. It's the same reason why it is that they say that black people can't get an ID, therefore voter ID is repressive toward black people or poor people or old people. And that argument is just gone out the window because Amy Horowitz, for example, you know, did that famous YouTube video where he went to Cal Berkeley, the radical left-wing Berkeley. And what he did was he asked all these liberals, why is voter ID repressive? Oh, because black people can't get... Then he goes to Harlem. In Harlem, they were like, do you have an ID? Yeah, or do you know how to get an ID? Do you know how to get a driver's license? They're like looking at him like sideways, like, are you insulting me? I'm not that stupid. Just because I'm black, I'm not stupid. Of course not. Black people are equal, smart. But you wouldn't know that if you talked to a left-wing radical white liberal from Berkeley, overeducated, right? These professors. Yes, well, studies have shown. And next thing you know, you go to Harlem and they're like, yes, down the street, take a right, you go over there, you get your ID. It's not a big deal. So all of a sudden, you know, the Democrats look stupid, but they don't care because the base that supports them is even dumber. And that's sad, man. It's sad, but that's the way it is. I don't know how you could be a Democrat today with a straight face. I don't know how you could come up and say, I'm a Democrat. I don't know how you could even do that. Like, that to me is the question of the day. How in the world can you actually, with a straight face, say that? Doesn't that make you look stupid? I mean, the crap that they're getting away with, the Democrats are getting away with, is beyond... It's disbelief. It's beyond belief, right? I mean, what they get away with, and I can go on with a list that's a mile long, like it would take me all day. I mean, just think about like when Hillary and Kamala talk like a black reverend preacher when they go down to the South in a black community. You know, when they go to Al Sharpton's place and go to his action committee, right? Or when they go down to... some Southern gospel church, and they start talking like they're Southern gospel preachers. You've seen it. Everybody has seen it. And when they go out to the West, they talk with a Western accent. They wear their plaid shirts and Wrangler jeans. And it's like, hello? I mean, that's what people love about Trump, is he just wears the blue suit, the red tie, no matter where he goes. Everybody wants the shtick. You know, and it doesn't matter who you are. They want to see the brand. And Trump has the brand. And he's never shied away from it. And that's what makes him a winner. Because the brand is really the truth. The truth is, the guy is exactly what he is in public is what he is in private. And that's what's so beautiful about Trump, President Trump. Anyway, let's pivot to another story. Lee Zeldin was basically on the Hill given all kinds of answering all kinds of questions. And the left all of a sudden hates the EPA. It's crazy. But let's take a listen. This was great. Lee Zeldin, by the way, is one of my favorite politicians. Always has been. Ever since he was running for governor in New York and lost. But my goodness, the guy is just smart as a whip. And when Trump hired him for EPA, I was like, I want to pick Zeldin for EPA, but the guy is great. Give him something. Because whatever he touches is going to turn to gold. And he got in the EPA and he found that $20 billion and found out that $2 billion of that was going to Stacey Abrams in Georgia and stopped it. Thank goodness.
1: Other crazy stuff.
0: So this is the Democrats going, losing their minds over Lee Zeldin because he's so smart. And when he comes to town, they bring out their wildest, craziest Democrats.
1: Other crazy stuff. You said other crazy stuff today.
0: You'll hear Lee Zeldin in just a moment.
1: Hey, okay. The Biden administration. I mean, are you going to do anything at some point? I mean,
2: how many instances do you have to give me an opportunity to answer?
1: Because I moved on, and you've done this numerous times. So listen, I just want to ask you a question. You've said that the Biden administration with the IRA had more funds than the EPA knew how to spend, and there was waste, fraud, and abuse, right? And this was going out to people that were in the Biden orbit. You had said that earlier. Yet I'm curious if you have any issue with the fact that during the 2024 campaign, the president asked the oil and gas industry for $1 billion in exchange for supporting these rollbacks that the EPA is administering now. Is that at all an issue for you that the president said to the oil and gas industry, give me $1 billion and I will do your work? Isn't that not the work that the EPA is doing today?
2: I don't know. Are you actually asking questions? I am asking a question.
1: Are you going to give an answer?
2: I'm going to start an answer and then you're going to cut me off. Is that how this works?
1: All right. Well, if that's going to be the case, I have another thing for you. What do you think about the $220 million ad campaign that Secretary Noem had with the DHS that went directly to Trump? I'm talking. That went to Trump operatives. Did you speak out against that as a member of the administration?
2: How about the fact
1: that
2: Did you speak out against that against former Obama and Biden officials? How about the conflicts of interest during the Biden EPA that you don't want to uphold?
1: All right, what about in the Trump administration? If you want to talk about the Biden administration, talk about the Trump administration. You're a part of the administration.
2: Say that Secretary Noem was wrong.
1: You're not.
0: It's crazy, right? It's just like they just want to beat up on Trump and his cabinet members. That's all they want. This was the best, though. These were put out by Lee Zeldin, by the way. Nothing infuriates a uninformed congressional Dem more than when they realize they voluntarily triggered a debate with someone who actually knows what they're talking about. Lee Zeldin put this out. He had an exchange with Rosa DeLauro. She's the woman from Connecticut with the purple hair, and she's as dumb as a bag of rocks. And, you know, AOC also, you know, they're reading this little script. They're saying words they could barely pronounce and acting like they're tough. This was the best, though, because Lee Zeldin asked her if she even read the bill that she was referring to, and she didn't.
3: When climate change is flooding our streets, poisoning our air, driving up health care and disaster costs. How can the EPA justify abandoning that duty to protect Americans to appease polluters under the false flag of economic growth?
4: Following the law, Section 202 of the Clean Air Act, where does it say anything about fighting global climate change? Loper Bright, Supreme Court case. You familiar with it?
3: No, I maybe others are. I'm not, but let me ask.
4: But that's really important. As a member of Congress, Loper Bright says that we as an agency don't have the authority to get creative. If Section 202 of the Clean Air Act.
3: No, but you don't have, excuse me, you do not have the right to say climate change does not exist, that it's a hoax, and that's where this administration is coming from.
4: I understand you're upset that you don't know what Loper Bright is. Do you know what the major policies doctrine is?
3: I'm upset because.
4: Do you know what the major policies doctrine is?
3: You know what, let me just.
4: You're a member of Congress. You should know.
3: Well, you have moved from someone who defended the environment to all of a sudden.
4: I'm very defensive about not knowing the two biggest landmark Supreme Court cases of the last year
3: You are very defensive about changing your policy and your positions with regard to the environment.
4: Okay.
3: Now, you just tell me.
4: You want me to tell you what the two biggest Supreme Court cases are of the last few years?
3: This is what I want you
4: to tell me. Michigan versus EPA.
3: Whoa.
4: West Virginia versus EPA.
3: You know, you're here because you need money from us. So halt for the second. And wait for the questions and answer the questions.
0: The funny thing is he barely needs their money. That's what they're upset about. Because they're complaining that he's cutting the budget. And how are you going to do all this stuff for the environment if you cut all the money out of the EPA budget? You cut everything. How could you do it? And she's like, you need money from us. It's like the exact opposite of the truth.
4: And you didn't like my answer because you don't know what Loper Bright is, because you don't know what the major policies doctrine is, because you're asking me about Section 202 of the Clean Air Act, and you don't read it. You don't know what it says.
3: Listen, and what you want to do is to deny.
4: No, I actually read the law. I do my homework.
3: Really?
4: You're just somebody who likes to have the microphone on. You know what I have to do? I read the law.
3: No,
4: I read the Supreme Court cases.
3: To this, and I would say
4: no,
3: this,
4: what you should do for your constituents is actually read statute.
3: This budget is at real risk.
4: Read your Supreme Court.
3: This is the Appropriations Committee.
4: Oh, you care about science? Now you're threatening to defund it?
3: Oh, my God. No, you don't fund science.
4: Because you don't know what Loper Bright is. Because you don't know what the major policies doctrine is. Your message to our folks at the EPA is that you want to defund us.
3: I don't have to listen to this BS.
4: The BS? You think I made up these cases?
3: Yeah, I think you have made up a
4: whole
3: lot of BS.
4: I made up Loper Bright. I made up West Virginia versus EPA. I made up Michigan versus EPA.
3: Whoa is right. What are you doing? Why are you helping polluters?

0: listening to or caring about any of his lessons on morality, knowing that he joined an all-white Rhode Island country club. Here's the exchange.
1: When predictions are made in the past, science will have a range of the pessimistic to the optimistic. And in order to justify, for example, the 2009 endangerment finding, they were adopting the most pessimistic views of the science. Now, when you get to 2026, great news, you're able to rely on present-day facts in 2026 rather than any bad assumptions from 2009. And just because you take exception when a member of Congress says in January of 2019, in 12 years, the world's about to end, if we're sitting here today saying, well, gosh, it's only 4 years and 9 months left, I don't think the world is about to end, they want to vilify you as if you're denying science. I mean, I just saw a clip yesterday where Al Gore was talking about global freezing. I'm like, I'm having trouble keeping up. I thought it was global warming, and now it's global freezing. And I don't know what kind of a grift, I don't know what kind of money is made. You want to talk about making money off of a climate grift? Well, what won't get referenced by your colleagues on the opposite side of the aisle who bring up the Greenhouse Gas Reduction Fund is that the money was going to former Obama and Biden officials. The money was going to Democratic donors. The conflicts of interest that we saw, the amount of self-dealing, the unqualified recipients. Climate United Fund CEO was a special assistant in OMB during the Obama-Biden administration. They received $6.9 billion. If you could go down the list with that entity, you could go through the Coalition for Green Capital about a Biden-Harris climate advisor serving on the board, joining the board in 23 while the organization was applying for GGRF. Power Forward Community CEO, CEO of Fannie Mae during the Obama-Biden administration. By the way, if we had 10 more minutes, I could just go through conflicts of interest. They're not offended by that. So we just want to stick to the truth. We want to stick to the science. And if you don't agree with them, you don't follow their logic, well, they'll want to vilify you. But hey, as long as we stay true to these facts, it's good to go. And I'm not going to take morality lessons from people who join all white country clubs.
0: Oh, man. Oh, that's a slap. Oh my goodness gracious, I love me some Lee Zeldin. Can we get more Lee Zeldin? So Republicans score huge wins as Florida locks in four seats for midterms, and then also you got the Democrats melting down over the Supreme Court ruling race-based congressional districts are unconstitutional. Let's take a listen.
2: They think 19 seats could be at risk all throughout the South. The question will be the timing. Is this a 2028 play? Is this a 2026 play? There are some primaries here coming up, not until later in the cycle. August 6th, there's one in Tennessee. That's Steve Cohen's seat. That's a majority minority district. That's in August 6th. It won the one Democratic seat there. The Jim Clyburn seat in South Carolina, that is the Democratic seat in South Carolina. That's a June 9th primary. Jamie, this shows you the ramifications long-term for this ruling.
3: Absolutely. Just think about that number, 19 seats in play. And let's look at this politically. Laura, you talked about confusion going into this race. We're worried about voter suppression. Apart from the long-term impact, we are going to see people take advantage of that confusion. There is going to be, these midterms are so high stakes that anybody who thinks they can take advantage, on the state level of this decision, there is going to be a scramble to see if they can, because each side thinks this is an existential midterm with the House especially.
0: No, it's not that. It is existential, but it's not existential. I mean, it's important because we know that the Democrats are a terrorist organization that wants to, on day one, impeach President Trump, the best president we've ever had. And it's because he's doing all the right things that people want. I mean, let's just keep it simple, right? That's all it is. Trump is an ace. and they want

0: you know, America to have a pair of twos if you're holding cards. The reason why they don't like this 6-3 decision by SCOTUS about the declaring the race-based redistricting of gerrymandering unconstitutional is because it cuts off the restrictions. They pass these laws that prevented a lot of these South, southern states from redistricting more aggressively because it was racially oriented. So the SCOTUS decision allows for more flexibility, and I guess I just heard 19 seats. I don't know whether that was true or not, but the Democrats are going to rue the day that they decided with that stupid Spamberger woman to do what she did in Virginia, pulling those shenanigans. Well, Florida just picked up 4 seats to neutralize the 5 seats. I guess it was 6-5. And so Virginia alone picked up 5 seats for the Democrats. If that even goes through, I'm hoping that it does not. But this is Florida right here.
1: Changes nationwide. Meanwhile, in Florida, lawmakers approving new maps, giving Republicans the edge heading into the midterms. Chandler Painter has the details. Good morning, Chandler.
2: Hey, good morning, LJ. So the Florida House and Senate voting to approve a new congressional map that sets Republicans up to gain 4 more seats in Congress. Florida's lieutenant governor says his state is already preparing for legal and political challenges ahead.
3: Look, this is not our first rodeo. You know, we know it's not gerrymandered. It's geography plus population. It's going to hold off under the courts. The shift in population in our state has been significant. This is an accurate depiction of what goes on the ground in Florida. Again, geography plus population equals reality.
2: And of course, this comes as redistricting fights spread nationwide, including in Virginia, where Democrats just approved a new map last week that gives them a 10-1 advantage. And in Louisiana, where just yesterday, the U.S. Supreme Court struck down Louisiana's congressional map in a major victory for Republicans. The court's 6-3 decision split along ideological lines, weakens a key provision of the landmark 1965 Voting Rights Act and limits the consideration of race in drawing congressional maps, a decision that could open the door for other states to redraw their maps in ways that could affect elections for years to come. But Democrats are vowing to fight back. Watch.
4: Today's decision by this illegitimate Supreme Court majority strikes a blow
0: that's
4: against the Voting Rights Act.
0: Ridiculous.
4: And is designed to undermine the ability of communities of color all across this country to elect their candidate of choice. But we're not here to step back. We're here to fight back.
2: And Democrats are also calling for the passage of an updated voting rights bill and Supreme Court reform. But, of course, they are currently limited in the minority in both the House and Senate. LJ?
1: All right. Thanks so much, Chandler.
0: Yeah, that was crazy. Hakeem Jeffries, it's so bad. So, Alina Habba with the truth bombs. Something the View hosts hate. So this is about James Comey. Is a former FBI director. He knows exactly what 8647 meant. Let's take a listen to this.
5: Yes, understandably. Well, during Hot Topics earlier today, we discussed the most recent federal indictment of former FBI director James Comey related to an Instagram post of seashells. An Instagram post that he deleted the very next day and apologized for. Do you think Comey's post rises to the level of a criminal threat against the life of the president and supports an indictment?
6: I do. I'll explain why. After Comey's post, and this is where I go back to Saturday's events, the responsibility of certain individuals like us, we all have a very big voice. He is a former FBI director. He knows what 8647 meant. There's no question about it. He actually went on TV
5: later. What do you think 86 means?
6: To kill the president, to get rid of the president. That's what it means. By the way, his word's not mine. If you look at his late night show.
5: But the dictionary disagrees with you on that.
6: Well, he's the FBI director.
7: They use it in restaurants. Do they mean to kill any
6: of
7: the meat?
6: What are they trying to tell you? Let me just tell you what happened after James Comey's post. A gentleman posted that about me. He posted on Twitter 86 HABA, and he was also charged. He was charged in Florida, and he was held accountable because you cannot do it. Now, this is an FBI director. We have responsibilities. You guys have responsibilities not to call the president certain things or say things that could incite violence. I most certainly think after Saturday, I have a completely new perspective on how important our voices are and how we use them.
7: Can I mention one thing? That Matt Gaetz also used that 86 many times, and nothing happened to him.
6: Well, I think we look at everything. I'll be honest with you. Absolutely everything is in context. I don't think anybody is immune to it. I don't think we should be sitting here and, nobody has condemned Jimmy Kimmel for his comments. Well, those were despicable.
5: Joy pointed out earlier, and the president also posted death to Democrats. Do you think the president should be held responsible for that?
6: When you, all due respect. I haven't seen that post. I will tell you what I did
5: see. It does exist.
6: Okay. What I can tell you is this. And what? And who was the attorney general and the DOJ at that point?
7: Probably Pam Bondi, no? Yeah.
6: No. Here's how I feel about this. Mm-hmm. Here's directly how I feel about this. Nobody should be inciting violence. Period.
5: Including the president.
6: But you have to remember something. The Department of Justice brings real cases. We are not Jack Smith. We are not Letitia James. We bring real cases against people.
5: No, I know. I actually had the pleasure of serving as a former federal prosecutor at the Department of Justice. But let me ask you this. I do believe that this is a vindictive prosecution against Comey, directed by the president. And so far, with little success, because he's done this many times. As Trump's personal attorney, you actually were sanctioned nearly $1 million for filing a frivolous civil lawsuit against Comey, against Hillary Clinton, and others that a federal judge called political grievances masquerading as legal claims. So why should anyone believe this pattern of targeting Trump's enemies is about justice and not revenge?
6: If you think that the Russian collusion hoax, if you think that the things that we've now seen evidence of in this Department of Justice aren't real, I just tell you to sit tight because things are coming. Because what they did was weaponized. I don't want to hear about weaponization because the reason you all know who I am is because of weaponization. Mm-hmm. I sat through targeting people saying we're going to get Trump. And then a Hillary Clinton appointed judge sanctioned me for suing Hillary Clinton. By the way, I'm proud of that.
5: Well,
6: I'm proud of what I did.
5: Well, actually,
6: because it was the right thing to do.
8: Let me get Alyssa in here. Let me get Alyssa.
5: I just have to correct something,
8: okay,
5: though, Whoopi. It was actually Bill Clinton that appointed that judge, but also a three-judge panel. A three-judge panel consisting of a Bush appointee, a Trump appointee, and a Biden appointee actually agreed with that court's decision. And in the 36-page opinion.
7: Which one was it again?
5: Basically,
6: I do want to move on because...
8: Do your thing.
0: The View. How anybody can watch The View is beyond me. But Alina Habba, you know, she knows firsthand what was going down with regard to the targeting and weaponization of, you know, toward Trump. It was firsthand. I mean, we know most of what happened probably, but I guarantee if there's even stuff that we don't even know about. If you could sit down and have a conversation with Lena Hava or Todd Blanchett, acting AG, they would see firsthand how corrupt the system was. Jack Smith, Fannie Willis, Tish James, Alvin Bragg, you name it, you know, and then Adam Schiff and all these Democrats. They're all Democrats. They all hate America. They don't want a great leader. They don't want democracy. They don't want you to have a choice. That's ridiculous for you to have a choice. They don't believe in you. They don't think you're as smart as them. Oh, it's sick. It's disgusting. But, you know, that's the way it is, and that's what we're fighting against. So here is Akeem Jeffries about the Supreme Court. Again, I think you heard a piece of it. But
9: today's decision by this illegitimate Supreme Court majority strikes a blow against the Voting Rights Act and is designed to undermine the ability of communities of color all across this country to elect their candidate.
0: They want equity everywhere it goes. They want to control the outcome of everything. That's exactly what I've been saying, right? They want race-based everything. They want reparations. They want affirmative action. They want a quota-based system. They want DEI, diversity, equity, and inclusion. There's nothing equal about equity. And Kamala ran her whole campaign on it. Equity. Controlling outcomes. That's like exactly what they do with their Democratic primary. How these people could even compete and how people can even be a Democrat today is absolutely beyond me. I can't even comprehend it to be that stupid. But that's where they are. There's a lot of people that are Democrats. And I just, I can't figure it out why they still are. It makes no sense to me.
9: Of choice. But we're not here to step back. We're here to fight back.
10: Yes.
9: Now, when this decision came out earlier today, it's an unacceptable decision, but not an unexpected decision. Because this isn't even really the Roberts Court. Mm-hmm. It's the Trump Court.
10: Yes.
9: And what we would expect from the Trump Court is an effort to continue their scheme to suppress the vote and rig the midterm elections and beyond. Because these extremists have failed America in every possible way. They failed on the economy. They failed on health care. They're failing as it relates to this reckless and costly war of choice. The extremists have completely and totally failed America.
10: That's right.
9: So they've concluded, aided and abetted by the Trump court, that they have to cheat to win.
0: Oh, my goodness. Cry harder is all I want to say. So the Ayatollah Khomeini, their son, the gay Khomeini, the one that's gay, says, just told the Gulf states America can't protest them. Iran can. Says the new management of the Strait of Hormuz will bring stability and economic benefits to all Gulf countries. The future of the region will be without American presence, claims U.S. bases are incapable of securing themselves, so how can they guarantee the security of others? Says Tehran shares a common fate with its Gulf neighbors and will secure the waterway. Foreigners who commit evil have no place except in the depths of waters. U.S. military presence is the main source of insecurity in the region. That is yesterday's news, man. That is so wrong on so many levels. And that's taking things out of context and misinterpreting things. Because things are different now. The Gulf states and the Arab states are different. They're different. And, you know, with Hamas being completely annihilated and Hezbollah on their way out. I mean, I had this confrontation with someone online about, you know, they were complaining about the destruction of Lebanon. And I was like, well, at some point, the problem is that they... you know, the Arab states need to know when they've been conquered. And, you know, that's a line. I stole that line from, I think it was Gladiator. But it's true that they need to know when they've been conquered. The problem today, especially with these radical, ideological, socialist, communist, tyrannical leaders, is they have an ego that's bigger than their brain, and they can't, and they're like a petulant child. A petulant child will cry themselves to death if you let them, thinking that, you know, some small little thing is the worst thing that's ever happened to them. That's a petulant child. thinking if you just, you know, took away their cell phone or whatever it is, that's like the end all. And if you gave them license to do whatever it is that they were thinking they needed to do, they would behave in such a way that, you know, the end result would be much greater than the actual offense. You know, it's disproportionate. And that is the problem. So, I mean, what you have here is you have these people thinking that, you have these people irrationally behaving, right? They're behaving irrationally. And I don't think the Gulf states are buying it. Khomeini seems really out of touch with what reality is at this point. They still want that control. They want to control the Middle East. And it was, you know, for the last 47 years, I mean, the reason why we haven't had an Abraham Agreement or accord is because of the Iran proxies, Houthis wanting to control that strait on the west coast of Saudi Arabia, Iran controlling the Hormuz, the east coast of Saudi Arabia, or in Oman. And then you had the Hezbollah strategically planted in Lebanon and in Syria to wreak havoc on Israelis. And Obama was a really bad president and, you know, referred to ISIS, created ISIS, then called them ISIL. And in Levant versus in Sham, ISIS in Sham, ISIL in Levant. Levant meant a region of the earth that excludes the existence of Israel. In Sham, a smaller geographical perspective that included the state of Israel. And people don't realize what a trigger that was. And they never addressed it. And I always resented that they never did. And even Lindsey Graham used to say ISIL back in the days of Obama. And as soon as Trump became president, that stopped. But if you go back and you look at all the clips of all the cabinet members during the Obama regime, you will find that they said it ISIL 100% of the time. No mistake. It was mandated speech. Mandated speech. It was that important. And then Trump comes in and he wipes ISIS out in 2 days because it was they were a joke of a force. They weren't a fighting force. They were just the only men in town with guns. And all they were used to do, they were a mercenary group. They were paid mercenaries to guard the oil wells in Iraq and to protect and enforce the shipment and adhere to the shipments and protect the pipelines going and ship oil shipments into Africa and into Europe. And everybody on the global stage that was taking part in the 2030 agenda of climate change and everything else was part of it. Trump came in and he disrupted everything. And I got to tell you, Lindsey Graham was not happy about it. And so to think that Lindsey Graham and Trump are friends now, think again. They're really not. It's just a facade. There's nothing. Those two have nothing in common, by the way. So, Iran's Supreme Leader Khomeini frames Iran as the Persian Gulf's historic defender against foreign powers, cites expulsion of Portugal from Hormuz, resistance against Dutch and British colonialism. It's a joke, right? I mean, they're out of touch. They have no power. And they still are gripping onto that notion that they are going to be still the stewards of control in the Middle East. And they're not. And that's going to change. And if they're not playing their cards straight, they're going to get bombed. And they're going to be put out of their misery. We absolutely need a regime change in that country. These suicidal maniacs that are running the country, the Khomeinis, the Ayatollahs, the Mullahs, whatever you want to call them, have to go. All right, so Ursula von der Leyen, president of the European Union, describes free speech as a virus and censorship as its vaccine.
10: And finally, it takes resilience. As technology evolves, we need to build up societal immunity around information manipulation. Because research has shown that pre-bunking is much more successful than debunking. Pre-bunking is basically the opposite of debunking. In short, prevention is preferable to cure. Perhaps if you think of information manipulation as a virus, instead of treating an infection once it has taken hold, that is debunking. It is much better to vaccinate so that the body is inoculated. Pre-bunking is the same approach. Because disinformation relies on people passing it on to others. It is essential that people know what malign information's influence is and what the techniques are that are behind it. And as the knowledge goes up, our chances of being influenced goes down. And that builds up the society resilience that we will need.
0: Well, that's scary. All right, so no wonder Gavin Newsom is suing to block Trump's executive order requiring barcode tracking for mail-in ballots. California vote fraudster Shakir Khan had 71 names and 41 completed mail-in ballots at his single house. That's crazy. That's nuts. But that's California, right? That's what we have going. So here's Jimmy Kimmel. Jimmy Kimmel is whining and complaining about Aaron Rodgers. Here's how Jimmy Kimmel reacted after Aaron Rodgers made a joke on a sports show about his possibly being in the Epstein list.
11: He decided to insinuate that I am a pedophile. This is how these nuts do it now. You don't like Trump, you're a pedophile. It's their go-to move, and it shows you how much they actually care about pedophilia. I hope the many, many decent people out there who vote conservative or whatever you want to call what goes on now, I don't see anything conservative about any of it. But to those of you who are part of that, I want to say this, and I hope you'll listen and give it a little bit of consideration. If you are a member of a group that think it's okay to randomly call someone a child molester because you don't like what that person has to say, maybe you should rethink being a part of that group. Yeah. And I think Aaron Rodgers has the right to express any opinion he wants to, but saying someone is a pedophile is not an opinion, nor is it trash talk. Sorry, Pat McAfee. And as far as the, well, you say things about people all the time argument goes, yes, I do. It's not the same. It's not even close to the same. We say a lot of things on this show. We don't make up lies. In fact, we have a team of people who work very hard to sift through facts and reputable sources before I make a joke. And that's an important distinction. A joke about someone, even when that someone is Donald Trump, even a person who lies from the minute he wakes up until the minute.
0: I can't stand that. I can't listen to it anymore. But he's whining and complaining about what happened to him, you know, because people are calling him out. His days are so numbered, it's not even funny. Well, here's what I wrote with respect to Lebanon and whatever. I said, I don't disagree with the destruction has to end. But the problem is, in part, the answer to this question. When was the last time peace talks resulted in one side admitting defeat? In Lebanon, with Iran's proxy Hezbollah, you see destruction. Also in Gaza, with Hamas, after their attack on October 7th. And just look at Iranian arrogance and their recent post on the UN after their 47 years of state-sponsored terrorism. The media telling the world that Iran is okay, or telling Iran and Ukraine to continue to fight, inciting a level of stupidity that didn't exist in the era of World War II, where we actually had winners, losers, and agreements. Iran is, and its proxies need to realize when they've been conquered. That's what I was saying.

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7: The path to...
8: On milk cows, work all day in the fields, milk cows again, eat supper, then go to town and stay past midnight at a meeting of the school board. So God made a farmer.
9: My administration will be focused on three very important words. Jobs, jobs, jobs.
10: Policeman must be a minister, a social worker, a diplomat, a tough guy, and a gentleman. And of course he'll have to be a genius because he'll have to feed a family on a policeman's salary.
9: from this day forward, it's going to be only America first. America first. We, the citizens of America, are now joined in a great national effort to rebuild our country and restore its promise for all of our people. Because today, we are not merely transferring power from one administration to another, or from one party to another, but we are transferring power from Washington, D.C., and giving it back to you, the people.
7: Hold on to your seats. 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You are now entering another dimension with the Scott Adams Show.

0: And that's right. My name is Scott Adams. You're listening to the Scott Adams Show. I want to thank everybody for tuning in today. Well, you know, Cole Allen, he was arraigned yesterday. But the fallout and the real rhetoric is really playing itself out with regard to the White House Correspondents' Dinner shooting. Thank God the Secret Service warrior was wearing his bulletproof vest and it saved him. But a lot of the rhetoric, you know, like Jimmy Kimmel, all of a sudden, I don't even like talking about Jimmy Kimmel because everything he does is clickbait. He's so shallow. I mean, he just says hateful things. But, you know, that's what Melania, you know, really let him have it. And he goes about apologizing, and his apology isn't even an apology. And then you look to the Speaker of the House, leader of the Democrat Party in the House, Hakeem Jeffries, one vote away from being Speaker, third in line to succession of the to the presidency. You got Hakeem Jeffries. And by the way, I mean, they're talking about the next time they have this White House Correspondents Dinner within the next 30 days. Will J.D. Vance be there? Should we have too many top brass in one building? And the answer is probably no. In light of the hateful rhetoric that the Democrat terrorist organization that just wants to kill, just wants to mouth off. You know, we live in a nation of laws where open discussion and free speech and debate is welcomed. Just look at Charlie Kirk. But the Democrat, they don't have any arguments. They get so frustrated like a petulant child that they shoot to kill. They get violent. And it's not like, you know, the Republicans couldn't get violent too if we wanted to. We're the most armed party in the country. Most of us, you know, were in combat sports. I mean, if you look at, I mean, we know how to handle ourselves. It's not like we couldn't take care of business if we needed to. You know, so I don't know, you know, where they get off acting like the angry, tough people that they're not. They're angry, but they're not tough. So, you know, we're going to play a couple of these clips here early because I have a lot to get to. And I want to talk about these things because these are some good points that I picked up along the way. And I want you to hear them. And I want to discuss them, you know, just really evolve and see why it is that we're here. Here we are.
1: The man accused of opening fire outside this weekend's White House.
0: This is the latest on the arraignment of Cole Allen.
1: On its dinner now facing three charges, including attempting to assassinate the president. The 31-year-old suspect from California also accused of transporting a firearm across state lines and discharging a firearm during a crime of violence. Justice Department releasing images of the weapons. Authorities say the suspect bought a 12-gauge pump-action shotgun last year and a 38-caliber semi-automatic pistol back in 2023. Investigators say the attack was planned for weeks, with the suspect booking the hotel back on April 6th. U.S. Attorney for D.C., Jeanine Pirro, says no stone is going to go unturned in this investigation.
2: There will be nothing that won't be identified and discovered as it relates to his past actions with this digital footprint that we're looking to establish right now. Now we have the evidence we need, the complaint we needed for the presentment. There will be a hearing on Thursday and then another preliminary hearing in May. Make no mistake, this is just the beginning of this indictment, of these charges. The indictment will include a lot more charges. We'll know a lot more. But right now, we have a solid case.
1: This was the first White House Correspondents' Dinner President Trump was attending as president. He last went back in 2011 when he was a private citizen. He did not go in his first term. But, you know, it was a different political climate back the first time he attended in 2011. White House Press Secretary Caroline Leavitt is slamming the Democrats' rhetoric that led up to this shooting. Watch.
0: Now, this was great. Caroline Leavitt, I could have played the whole conference where she shows up and she said, you know, normally I would have been on leave by now. But given the circumstances and what happened on Saturday night, we are going to, I'm here to, you know, set the record straight. And here she is.
3: This political violence stems from a systemic demonization of him and his supporters by commentators, yes, by elected members of the Democrat Party, and even some in the media. This hateful and constant and violent rhetoric directed at President Trump day after day after day for 11 years has helped to legitimize this violence and bring us to this dark moment. I have a whole host of examples that we can share with you after. It is pages and pages of major Democrat Party elected officials saying, such as Rep. Hakeem Jeffries, just this April, this month, said, "We are in an era of maximum warfare everywhere all the time."
1: And speaking of House Minority Leader Hakeem Jeffries, he is defending his comments after being called out by the White House. You heard it from her. Here he is.
4: The notion that any of us are concerned with so-called criticism from these phony Republicans as it relates to anything that has been said, certainly as it relates to the comment related to maximum warfare everywhere, all the time, in connection with the redistricting battle that Republicans launched. I stand by it. You can continue to criticize me for it. I don't give a damn about your criticism.
1: Liz Peek, wow. Your reaction to that?
5: Well, that certainly is going to help the temperature come down. Look, Hakeem Jeffries and others who have made despicable remarks, Caroline Leavitt is totally right. It has gone on for years, this pummeling of the president, this antagonism towards the president, calling him a Nazi, calling him a king, calling all these things. And really, Cheryl, it has led to this. It has led to young people in particular, 40% of whom think that political violence is acceptable under certain circumstances, deciding that there is no other avenue but to try and kill somebody, try and actually maim somebody in order to get them to shut up and not do what they disapprove of. I mean, how did we get to this place? It is the Democrat leadership. It is social media. It's a whole host of things that have come to this moment. And if Hakeem Jeffries and other Democrats don't recognize the danger here, they're going to pay a price, because it isn't just going to be President Trump that's targeted in the future. There will be all others on the left who are also at risk. And we saw Charlie Kirk get assassinated. Three times they've tried to kill President Trump. When is enough? Enough.
1: Well, and you're right about it having to both sides. Governor Josh Shapiro, his home was targeted. You know, that was a massive fire that threatened his family. But, you know, this rhetoric and the ecosystem that people are finding themselves more and more attracted to, where you kind of get this radicalization, that's happening online, whether it's social media. You know, one of the things
0: this
1: about
0: is the
1: suspect,
0: other part
1: Cole
0: of
1: Allen,
0: this
1: is that
0: that
1: he
0: I wanted you
1: was
0: to hear.
1: In video games. He created a video game. You think about a Roblox, you think about these other platforms. Well, you know, violence is very much not just encouraged, but celebrated. And you end up in these chat groups where you can't become radicalized.
6: Yeah,
1: that's
6: well,
1: what they're finding about.
6: I mean, look, you know, you have politicians on the left, you have the media, you have social media influencers who are brainwashing lemmings to essentially follow their orders and follow in their footsteps. And, you know, the rhetoric has been so inflammatory, so violent, so hateful for so many years. Liz, I mean, this is the third assassination attempt. Mm-hmm. That's absolutely insane. Enough's enough. And if you think about it, you know, Republican voters, while President Biden was in office, did anybody hate him? Did anybody call him a Nazi, a fascist, Hitler? Mm-hmm. No. Did Republican voters dislike him? Did they think he was mentally unfit for the job? Did they question his cognitive abilities? Yes, there is a big difference between disliking someone and questioning whether or not they're the right fit to be in office and absolutely hating someone and wishing death upon them. And this starts at the top. Hakeem Jeffries, all these politicians, it starts with them. After the first assassination attempt, President Biden was on TV and he said we were going to tone down the rhetoric.
5: Yeah.
6: That lasted 36 hours.
5: Yeah, right. Liz, I mean, look again, I go Liz back
0: Peake
5: to this,
0: is
5: you know,
0: a really
5: question
0: good,
5: mark. Does it change?
0: Here, that's why I'm
5: does,
0: playing.
5: Does a third assassination attempt on President Trump, and by the way, the manifesto talked about Trump cabinet officials as well. Many yeah. who are in the room, you know, the security situation is a whole other story. We're going to get into that later with Jonathan Fahey. But, you know, in general, you have to wonder. Hakeem Jeffries, to me, doesn't sound like he's changing.
7: No, he's not going to change, and neither is Nancy Pelosi and all the other people who've been out there. Chris Murphy, I mean, we can go through a whole list. But you have to kind of dial it back and say, what is it they're so angry about? Enforcing our border? Is that really such a heinous thing that he's done? I mean, lowering taxes, is that so bad? Being pro-business? You really have to just, these people are kind of ill. And unfortunately, the illness is spreading, to your point, Mark, through social media. We have people now saying it's all a conspiracy, that this whole assassination was actually just rigged by the Trump administration. Man, that is really out there.
6: Yeah.
7: And they're getting attention for it, and that's what they want.
0: Yeah, I mean, that's just it. That what are they complaining about? What is the left complaining about? Orange Man Bad, they don't like Trump's personality. They don't like the way he's a straight shooter. They don't like the way he answers questions confidently and directly. They don't like the way he treats the media, who treats him bad, so he treats them bad. You know, but he treats them better than Biden ever did. And that's the other flip side, is Trump doesn't basically hold the grudge. You know, Biden actually weaponized his DOJ. Weaponized his Department of Homeland Security. Obama basically defunded any city that wouldn't buy into sanctuary. So there's, you know, Trump never does that. He's never weaponized anything. In fact, he hasn't, he should have gone after his political adversaries who committed the Russian hoax. Every one of those people from 2015, 16, 17, 18, 19. Every one of those people should be in jail. Hunter Biden should not be walking the face of the earth. He should be in jail. Joe Biden, same thing. These are all criminals. Jack Smith should be behind bars. Fannie Willis, Tish James should be locked up. And if they were Republicans and Biden was in the White House, they would be. And, you know, the thing is if I was a Republican, the Republicans were doing this, I wouldn't support it. The Democrats, on the other hand, are so sick in the head that all they want to do, they never won a trophy because they're losers. And so, therefore, they have to win with their leadership. They want their leaders to win for them, you know, because they can't win their own trophy. I really believe that there's something to that. That the liberals have a loser mentality. And they can't win without, you know, they're basically sheep looking for the, you know, looking for the top dog to lead them into the corral. And they engage in groupthink that gives them comfort. The liberals are full of groupthink because it makes them comfortable. Nobody wants to stand alone. That's why they chant so well for pay, mind you, in the streets when they protest, where they're getting paid to chant the same chant. They have no thoughts of their own. They're told what to say. They're told how to think. And if they don't, they get punished. It's a terrible infrastructure. It's almost like a cult, but it's morphed into a terrorist organization. If you look at the Southern Poverty Law Center and the things that George Soros and the election fraudsters have done, it's gone way beyond that. It's RICO. It's terrorism. You know, they've supported open borders. despite the fact that we know that drugs have killed our youth and guns have ended up in the hands of gang members who kill for a living and commit crime. Crime is down. Taxes are down. The border is secure. Trump has restored peace to 8 different regional wars. And he's neutralized the threat of Iran and Venezuela, which was on our hemisphere. Can anyone say the Monroe Doctrine, which was a doctrine that ensured the security and safety of our hemisphere? And, you know, that was almost put to test with the Bay of Pigs in Cuba, but it was also put to test with Panama and Venezuela and others, Colombia drug cartels. Now Trump is friends with Colombia, the president of Colombia. He's friends with the president of El Salvador, one of the worst places MS-13 came from. And he's friends with the Argentinian leader, Milei, and Bukele from El Salvador. You know, he's friends with these people, and he's going to actually end up being the best thing that's ever happened to Cuba in the last 70 years. And he's going to be the best thing that's ever happened to Venezuela contemporaneously. And all the while, he's gaining more and more leverage, not only over our so-called friends that aren't our friends, called the West, whether it's Starmer or Carney, whether it's Macron or Sanchez in Spain. So, you know, there's a new sheriff in town, and basically we have a new alliance. It's called the Board of Peace. You take the UN. The UN just basically appointed to, as part of their nuclear inspection group, Iranian ambassador. Tell me that's not tone deaf and out to lunch, right? But that's what they've done. And they're doing it. And they'll continue to do it. And they're feckless and they get nothing done. In fact, their whole contribution to the Middle East was to basically prop up Palestinians. And we've seen where that's gotten us. Again, too much gravy, too much money in the hands of these radical left-wing terrorist groups that the Democrats support, whether it's Palestinians or the Iranian National Guard, Revolutionary Guard, whether it's any one of those things, or whether it's Zelensky, who doesn't even have an election, yet claims he's about democracy, silences his press, and grabs men off the street and puts them in the front line so they can get killed. That's Zelensky, and he has a coke problem, and he has a money laundering problem. And no one wants to audit the money that's going through Ukraine. Of course, all that money goes into the pockets of the globalists that are part of the European Union that play ball and act nice. It's really disgusting. But, you know, Trump is above all that. He's above the fray. And that's why he wins. He wins because he takes the standard, the high road. He lives a standard. And he doesn't go below it. And people ask, why Venezuela? Why Iran? Why is he doing this? And it's because he looks at it and says, you know, I can get the Abraham Agreement if only Iran's proxies weren't meddling. Hezbollah, Houthis, and Hamas weren't meddling in the process. And he talks to the leaders over in the Gulf states, and he's basically, they agree with him. Yeah, these regional conflicts and this terrorism is killing us, and it's making it, you know, these false flag attacks, it makes it almost impossible to get along. So where does that lead back to? Iran, he says. And then Iran's nuclear threat. Basically, their nuclear ambitions and their control of the different straits in the region. Houthis control the West Bank of Saudi Arabia, and Iran and Oman were controlling the right bank, the East Bank, the Strait of Hormuz. And they were controlling the world's energy supply. We knew that this was going to happen when we engaged in this conflict. We knew it wasn't going to be easy. But in the long run, it's going to pay dividends on the world stage. And the only people that are paying the price, some people say, well, you know, you got Canada being friends with China. And you got Europe also looking to China. But Howard Lutnick already warned them. You shop the world for cheap labor just so you could put your middle class and your manufacturing, just so you can export your middle class and your, you could crush your middle class and export your manufacturing. Or export your manufacturing, which ends up killing your middle class, I should say. And that's what it is. Do that at your own peril, but don't expect the United States to bail you out when you fail. Because without a working, vibrant, independent, free, working middle class, you have nothing as a country. If all you have are elites and impoverished dependents, and zero working class, zero independent population, then you're not going to have the consumption, you're not going to have the productivity that you thought you wanted to have. You're going to basically export all your meaningful manufacturing, low-skilled labor, or non-intellectual jobs to China. And then you got the Belt and Road, and you got all these things worked out through the Paris Agreement. It was all part of a plan. The plan was to create the patents and intellectual property in the West, and have the BRICS nations manufacture it all in the sweatshops with 12-year-olds working 12-hour days for $20 a day. And then the elites thought that was a good idea. But nothing that's that unfair is a good idea. Yeah, we all benefit from cheaper products, but guess what? You know, when they dump their steel in our country, we have buildings that don't last half as long. We have products that aren't quite as good. And we sell out. And we got to stop doing that. We must stop. And Trump has basically put a stop to it. And so there it is. But the rest of the world has yet to wake up because they have the wrong leadership. And I think their elections are so rigged, or their population is so warped. I think that their population is warped and manipulated and psyoped to where they believe the wrong things. What they don't know, they don't know. They don't know the truth. All right, so let's talk about the violence and this Cole Allen and the prosecution that's gone on against him.
8: No place in civic life, and it certainly cannot continue to be used against the President of the United States.
2: Let this be a message to anyone who thinks that Washington

0: working to protect the president. One Secret Service official was shot Saturday, but is expected to recover. Maria spoke with New York Congressman Mike Lawler on this program yesterday. Here's what he told her.
1: First, it was about health care. Now it's about ICE and CBP. They want to abolish it. They don't want to enforce our immigration laws. They want criminal aliens to roam free in our country. But the fact is, they need to put the politics of their far left radical base aside, and they need to do what is right by the American people. The Department of Homeland Security needs to be funded in full. You have a Secret Service agent who was shot at point blank range. Thank God he was wearing a vest. But he's not being paid. The Secret Service, the Coast Guard, we're in the middle of a war in Iran, and the Coast Guard is not being paid. It is absolute insanity. It is time to pass this bill. And if the Democrats won't join us in funding the department in full, then yes, we need to do reconciliation 2.0 immediately and pass full funding for the Department of Homeland Security.
0: And President Trump is urging the House to pass full funding for DHS, writing this on Truth Social. We need all Republicans to join together, support this budget blueprint, which will allow us to bypass Democrat obstruction in the Senate. House Republicans must unify and pass the same blueprint to get the bill done. I've asked for the final bill on my desk by June 1st. Joining me now, West Virginia Congressman Riley Moore. Congressman, House Speaker Johnson says he's looking to push for a modified bill, which...
2: Well, here they talk about reconciliation bills and putting the funding in and things like that. I would rather them be talking about the SAVE Act. If we're not talking about the SAVE Act, the Democrats are winning. But this reconciliation bill, 73 days without pay for the Secret Service and others, is insane. That's insane. That's just not fair. It's not right. It's wrong. And the Democrats should be ashamed of themselves. And why the American people won't stand up and speak up against this is beyond me. Whether it's Jimmy Kimmel spewing hate or the Democrats spewing hate and basically blocking everything because they can't get their way. Well, elections have consequences. Trump won and the Republicans control the House and Senate, but you wouldn't know it because we have too many rhinos. You know, we don't have as many sheep as the Democrats do. Democrats, they lock together like sheep. In part, though, because it's non-consequential. All they have to do is block the Republicans. And they win, and they get cheered on by their base. It's when you are the leadership party that you're called to account because your vote actually makes a difference. But in this reconciliation, if they can pack the reconciliation... reconciliation requires 51 votes. If they could sort of lace it with certain items that would normally fall into the filibuster of 60 votes, either that or you get rid of the filibuster. And John Thune is not the man for the job. He sucks, actually. And so he's got to go. But he's not going anywhere until he gets unelected. So we got bad leadership because you just know that the Democrats would stop at nothing. I mean, they already agree. Too large of a percentage of Democrats agree that you should assassinate somebody to get your way. The polls indicate that. They're that messed up in the head that they literally believe that violence can, in some cases, be the answer to getting your political ideology through. The polls indicate that. Among young liberals, 40% agree with that, actually. It's a disturbing number. So crap for brains, Jimmy Kimmel, our first lady is here. This is the joke he got himself in trouble with.
3: Our first lady, Melania, is here. Look at Melania, so beautiful. Mrs. Trump, you have a glow like an expectant widow.
2: All right, so there he is, right? And he said that on Thursday, April 23rd, and then stuff happened, right? And you wonder why, you know, these radical fringe nut jobs that are hanging by a thread psychologically get told nonsense by leaders like this advisor to Bill Clinton. He is basically Bill Clinton's

0: campaign advisor and one of the leading spokespeople in the Democrat Party for the last 30 years, the raging Cajun, James Carville, said this just last week.
1: I want to be clear on this. I do not want that man to die. I want to watch him suffer. And I can't watch a dead person suffer. So I want him to be fully cognizant come November. So when people tell him, I want to be clear.
0: And it gets worse. I mean, he curses and he says so many bad things. It's just, you know, how can you take this guy seriously? And James Carville. And then you got these Democrats. This is just kind of a comical thing. I'm going to play half of it. It's 5 minutes. But you got these people also acting like reverend preachers, like Cory Booker, who's gay and won't admit it, and acts all tough. He calls himself Spartacus. What an idiot. I can't even believe these people are in charge and in power. It's just unbelievable that they keep getting reelected. And they just really are sellouts to American interests.
2: Hold it like it is. After our primaries and Hillary Clinton was our nominee, there was some people, not all people, not even most people, some people said, well, I don't like her. I don't agree with everything she says. I saw it with Kamala Harris. There were too many people that say, I don't agree with her on everything. I mean, 90 out of 100, I agree with her, but don't.
0: Do you hear what he's doing there? That kind of thing? Do you hear that? Do you hear that? He's doing a Barack Obama impersonation, but he doesn't even know it. That's how dumb he is.
2: Some people, not all people, not even most people, some people said, well, I don't like her. I don't agree with everything she says. I saw it with Kamala Harris.
0: Did you hear that gay tone come out of his voice? He couldn't control it.
2: There were too many people.

0: 100% of reviews, but you let someone get in office who you disagree with on everything. You let somebody get in office.
1: Well, that's really crazy, Matt.
0: You let somebody in office who's taken away our health care.
1: And these Democrats are standing cheering, like thinking they just witnessed something, some Martin Luther King speech, like I have a dream.
2: First Lady Melania is here. Look at this one.
3: The FBI has been used as
1: this is Susan Rice
3: to suggest that anybody who might be a woman, might be a person of color, might be a religious minority, might have a disability, might be a religious minority, might be a veteran or of Native descent, anybody who has benefited in any way, shape, or form from the notion that we all should be treated equally and that we should be viewed on the basis of our merits and not discounted because we happen to be a woman or happen to be a person of color. Anybody who, fits the mold of somebody who is not a white Christian cisgender male is by definition in this administration deemed inferior. That is the vast majority, Brian.
1: Now, we're the party of equality. They're the party of equity. She got that backwards. Quota-based systems are not equal.
2: Right, I'm almost out of time. Brendan Carr has given me the light. Brendan Carr is the head of the FCC. Back in September, he tried to get my affiliates to throw me off the air. He said we could do this the easy way or the hard way. Same thing he said to Lindsey Graham 10 minutes ago in the all-gender restroom. By the way, where is Lindsey Graham? I know he's here.
1: It's too hard to listen to. It gets worse. It gets much, much worse. But, it's Jimmy Kimmel's just such a scumbag, right? Then you got Nicole Wallace. She was a campaign advisor to John McCain, and she said this.
4: The permission structure for violence. You've got polls about political violence. Democrats don't think it's a good idea. Only Republicans.
1: Oh, Democrats don't think it's a good idea for political violence. Only Republicans think that.
4: Only people inclined to consume conservative media are now, I think, upward of 50.
1: Well... Yeah.
4: Percent say that if necessary, violence is okay. You've only got the conduct on one of the two sides. The permission structure for violence. You've got polls about political violence. Democrats don't think it's a good idea. Only Republicans.
1: Well, she's lying. And we got one more. This was Jimmy Kimmel's apology last night.
2: 3 days before the event, in order to keep that cherished tradition alive, I did my own version of the correspondence dinner on my show. I put on a tuxedo. We pretended we had an audience of luminaries. We used old footage of the Trumps, of Pete Hegseth, J.D. Vance, Kid Rock, Vanilla Ice, all the members of his cabinet. And we made it seem like they were all together in a room. We had a little roast. Again, this was Thursday, and there was no big reaction to it until this morning when I greeted the day facing yet another Twitter vomit storm. And a call to fire me from our First Lady, Melania Trump, saying I should be fired because of a joke I made, again, 5 nights ago. It was a pretend roast. I said, our First Lady, Melania, is here. Look at her, so beautiful. Mrs. Trump, you have a glow like an expectant widow, which...
1: That's not funny.
2: Obviously was a joke about their age difference.
1: It's never
2: and
1: funny.
2: And the look of joy we see on her face every time they're together. It was a very light roast joke about the fact that he's almost 80 and she's younger than I am. It was not by any stretch of the definition
1: this is
2: a
1: not
2: call
1: an apology,
2: to assassination.
1: Folks.
2: And they know that. I've been very vocal for many years speaking out against gun violence in particular. But I understand that the First Lady had a stressful experience over the weekend, and probably every weekend is pretty stressful in that house. And also, I agree that
1: comparing
2: hateful
1: an assassination
2: and violent rhetoric is something we should
1: Mar-a-Lago.
2: Reject. I do, and I think a great place to start to dial that back would be to have a conversation with your husband about it, because...
1: So he should be fired at this point. At this point, he should be fired. Because, you know, it's quite clear, ABC should fire him. It's quite clear that whether, you know, that was his intention or not, it doesn't matter. He screwed up. There's so many worse examples or so many lesser examples where people got fired. That one, it's rubbing everybody the wrong way. It's just wrong. Anyway, we got Dane from Mississippi on the line.
5: Yes. Listen, he's a sick man. End of story. Full stop. I want to address something, the Secret Service and this security that they're providing now. I actually called in when Trump had his headquarters in Trump Tower. I got the date written down here, 12-28-15. I talked, at that time, you could actually talk to somebody. The woman that answered was Dorothy. And I said, listen, I'd like to talk to the president. And she says, oh, would you? Well, he's here right now. Let me put you through to his message. Well, he would take and listen to those messages. He wouldn't answer, but he would listen to what the people said. So I was talking on his tape machine while he was probably listening, I imagine. And I said, listen, Mr. President, I want to give you some advice. And there was a big debate about him getting Secret Service at the time because he was running and they weren't providing him Secret Service and he wanted it. I said, well, if they get you Secret Service, you need a Secret Service to watch the Secret Service. And that Secret Service, you need to get another one to watch that Secret Service. And then you need your own private military Secret Service yourself to watch all of them. And this is not far from what should be happening. He should actually have a secret military service to watch them all. Because in reality, there is somebody in that system that is providing lack of coverage. They want this to happen. They want, listen, we're on, this is number three. They're not going to stop, okay? And I hope the president's listening, because he can go back to that tape machine and listen to me back in 12-28-15, okay? I'm on tape, and I'm sure the FBI at that time was listening in too, because I had problems myself under surveillance. So what I'm saying is here, Mr. President, some of your people are probably listening. Get yourself private military Secret Service to watch them all, because they're not doing the job, obviously. They're still going to try and do you. In 1980, I went over to Southeast Asia, okay? I saw what the Black Op Deep Status can do. And they're dangerous. That was my first and last experience with them, because they can kill you at any time. They can frame you at any time. They can do whatever they want. Those people still exist, okay, in the deep state. They're still there. They're still in the CIA. They're still in the NSA. There's some good people in there, but there's also the bad ones. And if he doesn't find some way to root them out and get his own private security, because his staff, Susie Wild, she doesn't know what's happening. She's not clueless. See, it takes someone like myself who being on the ground floor in a real dangerous situation where your life is actually being threatened and you can see how the real world works. Because otherwise, you're living in this little bubble, ivory tower there, and you don't realize what's happening. But it's happening, and they're there.
1: I
5: always got to look back to Kennedy.
1: Yeah. All right. Well, I appreciate the call. Thank you.
5: Thank you.
1: Thank you. Take care. All right. Well, you know, a lot of people are talking like Kennedy from The Five, that female. Well, it used to be with MTV. Kennedy. That's her. She just goes by the name Kennedy. Was saying, you know, she was staying there for 3 days at the Hilton. And they call it the Hinckley Hilton is the nickname for that Hilton in D.C. Because that's where Hinckley shot President Reagan. But she said they didn't even ask her for an ID. She was allowed to roam all around the place. You know, people who were just walking in off the street were 15 yards, 20 yards from the conference door. They could walk right by it. And it's just the security was way too lax. So they're having meetings now about perimeters. But it is true that, you know, when President Trump has to go to a hotel, whether it's the National Press Club or the Hilton or anywhere in between, they have to get into a motorcade. You know how expensive that is? You know how difficult that is to police the entire route and get the president safely to that destination in D.C. and then secure the building and set up a perimeter and, you know, look at every adjacent building and all the different windows and whether they open or not. You know, I have a friend that was a Secret Service guy and he said, you know, the details are amazing. Like when a president goes to a certain area, if he's going by gas stations, they have to actually tell the gas station to fill up the gas in those tanks underneath the ground. Fill them to the top. Otherwise, they could explode. So, I mean, there's every little detail that goes into these things. And all I'm saying is that the ballroom would save the taxpayer tons of money. It's, by the way, the ballroom is being paid for not by taxpayers, but by Trump and his colleagues and his friends and his donors and his cronies. I say cronies not in a negative way, friends. Basically, he's footing the bill for this. And it's going to be there for a long time. I've seen the infrastructure of it. And it's a real deal. That's a real solid foundation they're building with huge beams. And all I'm saying is that, you know, they wouldn't have to get the caravan, you know, the entourage of the whole, the beast and all of the vehicles that go along with it, the Secret Service to protect the route, the perimeter, and set up in a remote site in a hotel just across town. They could stay there. It's all fortified. They don't have to do a thing. That's about $100,000 easy just in the security apparatus that was set up for the Hilton. Probably more than $100,000. Hundreds of thousands of dollars that we will save every single time there's an event. So the ballroom is essential. And why the Democrats and why the that organization that's suing Trump is continuing to do so is kind of like senseless. All right, so here's Hakeem Jeffries. We already heard Hakeem Jeffries. This was him calling for extreme warfare.
6: Republicans. As it relates to anything.
1: This is him standing by his statement. All right. If the Democrats win the midterms, President Trump will be impeached on day one, and you will witness maximum warfare. Maximum warfare, quote.
7: It is an election year, as you know. Midterms are coming in
1: Scott
7: November.
1: Jennings.
7: Let me ask you a question to begin today's show. What is the first thing that Democrats would do if they win back the House in November? Would they lower your taxes, do anything to make your life better? No, the answer is no. The first thing, the very first thing, is impeach Donald Trump. Again, for the third time. That is the big idea, but don't take my word for it. According to a new report from Axios, breaking today, House Democrats are already laying the groundwork for a day one impeachment if they take power after the 2026 election. Day one. They're talking about building a case right now, holding shadow hearings, lining everything up so the minute they grab the gavels, they can go straight to impeaching the president. Now, right after the last election, a lot of Democrats were hesitant to go down this road again. But now the pressure is building inside their party among the radicals who now call the shots. Support for impeachment inside the Democratic caucus has jumped significantly, according to the reports, with more and more House members signing on. So here we are again, the same playbook, the same obsession with the idea that Donald Trump is not and has never been a legitimate president. That is what's at the heart of all of this. They cannot get over the fact that Donald Trump beat Hillary Clinton way back in 2016. The party that talks about democracy and the will of the people has studiously ignored these things when it comes to Trump, his legitimacy, and his authority as the duly elected president of our nation. That's the news today. The Democratic Party is once again preparing to center its agenda around impeaching the president of the United States. Now, even some Democrats admit this isn't necessarily the most important thing they should be doing. There is some internal debate. There's clearly some hesitation. But the leaders of the Democratic Party are powerless to stop the radical mob that makes up the core of their movement. After all, they've had the Department of Homeland Security shut down for the last 70 days to appease this mob. You think they wouldn't go further and impeach the president? Come on. They want it. And they want it immediately. And that pressure is driving this entire conversation. Let me translate this into plain English. If they win, they are not coming to govern. They are coming to retaliate. They are coming for retribution. They are coming for political blood. As Hakeem Jeffries, the Democratic House leader, has said this week, it's maximum warfare. Let's listen to him in Cut 27.
1: Well, we've heard that part. So there's that. Then there's the Democrats aren't a political party. They're a full-blown criminal racket, says Jesse Waters.
8: Man doesn't care that the group sent $1 million to the neo-Nazis. They paid the Grand Wizard. He doesn't care. They also don't care that the group committed bank fraud, wire fraud, and defrauded all their donors. Don't care. As long as they smeared Republicans. Doesn't matter. The ends justify the means. I'm beginning to think the entire Democrat Party is a whole scam. What is it really about? Stealing money, flooding the country with illegals, and calling us racists. That's it. Every time you look under the hood, all you find are scams. COVID. Wait a second. Fauci funded the lab where the virus came from? What? Somali daycare, $19 billion. Wait a second. There's no children in the daycare center. What happened to USAID? None of the money left D.C. It all went to Democrats there. Everything. Russia, Hunter, whatever happened to the Green New Deal? It was about $1 trillion, right? Where are the windmills?
9: The green.
8: Where are the solar panels? Where'd they go?
1: Where are the EV chargers?
8: They haven't even built the little charging stations for the EVs. Where did it go? How about Omar? Omar, the other day, was worth $100,000. Next month, she was worth $30 million. Then she went back down to $100,000. How does that happen? They put Donald Trump on trial because of a bookkeeping thing. And she just gets away with inflating and deflating her net worth. Maybe she's hiding the money. Maybe there was never any money. Here's the point. You can't pay racists and then raise money off racism. And it all started 10 years ago in 2014 when they started incubating the nation with racism. You saw it all over television, all over the newspapers. Race, race. Remember the syrup? Remember the songs? We used to do stories on the Five all day long. And it crushed the heart and soul of the country. Everyone was afraid. People were getting canceled. You couldn't say what you wanted to say. And then what did it turn out to be? A big, fat psyop. And it turns out we all love each other. And they don't want us to love each other. But we do anyway. We love you.
1: Yeah, I mean, it's all about divide and conquer, right? I mean, you can't conquer a unity. A unified country cannot be conquered. A unified country usurps power from the elite. So the Democrats understand that better than the Republicans, perhaps. But the Republicans don't think that way. The Republicans want a strong country. The Democrats want a strong Democrat Party because they're pushing a radical agenda. So they don't care about the well-being of America. And so therefore, they push to divide it. Obama, Biden, anytime you borrow from Peter to pay Paul, you could always depend on Paul's support. And that's where we are, is you divide and conquer. And that's exactly what they're trying to do. Take this. This is where the NGOs come in.
10: Have more in assets than the combined 2025 GDP.
1: Right here.
10: The Federal Reserve has revealed that U.S. NGOs have more assets than the combined 2025 GDP estimates for Japan, Germany, and India combined. India and Japan's GDP each just over $4 trillion, Germany $5 trillion. About $13.5 trillion together. Guess what? The combined assets held by U.S. NGOs equals $14.2 trillion of your tax money and that of your children and grandchildren and great-great-great-great-great-grandchildren. Ever wonder why everything is so absolutely unaffordable today? It's not actually rocket science. Government has forgotten the fundamental reasons for which it was formed, to serve and protect our civil liberties. It has inverted the entire formula and decided that we are the ones here to serve, to work, and through our individual labors to support their desires and the behemoth of a bureaucracy that has emanated from those desires.
1: Carolyn Phippen is who that is, if I know people are going to want to ask. So investigations are ramping up into Somalian Representative Ilhan Omar's fraud.
9: Investigation for allegedly marrying her brother so he could immigrate to either a European country or America from Somalia. His name, Ahmed Nir Saad Elmi. They divorced and then he fled the country. Does that seem a little bit odd to you?
11: When I started talking about her latest episodes of what seemingly corrupt behavior, I heard from more people at home, former people Tom from Emmer. Your business. One channel in particular, these guys are retired now, told me that they had the information on Ilhan back in 2013 or 14 when she was first on the rise in Minnesota politics, and their station would not play the story because Minnesotans are afraid of being called names like racist or xenophobe or Islamophobe.
9: Congressman, are you talking about a local station in Minnesota?
11: Yes.
9: Okay.
11: Yes. That's exactly what I'm talking about. Look, I know Tom Homan was on last night somewhere because I heard that he was talking about they are digging into her files as we speak.
9: Okay.
11: And there is more to come.
1: Yeah, we have to stop being lied to and defrauded. And we have to start seeing arrests and indictments and litigation, convictions and prosecutions. We have to see this stuff. It's just, we're never going to get ahead of this fraud if we don't. Well, that brings us to the end of the Scott Adams Show. I want to thank everybody for tuning in today. Be sure to check us out over at Substack, scottadamsshow.substack.com. 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
19: Hello, America, and to our friends around the world. Welcome to the Common Sense Show. We are the show that is freeing America one enslaved mind at a time. It's really, really good to be with you, and we have a terrific show for you. We're going to be talking about this controversy and legal entanglement for the Southern Poverty Law Center, and we're going to be talking to Jim Harden from Compass, and we're going to talk about his organization as well. And the Southern Poverty Law Center has been wreaking havoc for a long time, and it's time they got their just desserts. And I'm so glad to see the DOJ going about this. Now, I know some of you are very unhappy with the administration's actions and certain things right now, but this is something I think we can all get behind. We're coming to you from the Noble Gold Studios, and Noble Gold is our sponsor. I'm just going to say this. The banks are in trouble. I mean, look, the whole economy is in trouble because of the war and the oil problems and all the related stuff. And I won't go into detail. I'll just say this. People are looking for off-ramps from the banks because they don't want to get bailed in. They don't want the other stuff that can come with it, like Dodd-Frank 2010, we can keep your money. What they're doing is looking for off-ramps. Well, Noble Gold has lots of off-ramps, not just buying gold and silver, but other things too. And they'll absolutely never pressure you. I know I've been a customer for 9 years. Let me give you the number, 877-646-5347, 877-646-5347. And tell them Dave Hodges sent you. Well, our guest is Jim Harden. He's the CEO of Compass. And he's all over this with the Southern Poverty Law Center. And I don't think I'm supposed to, as a Christian, smirk at the misfortune of others. But justice is being served. Jim, welcome to the show. First time guest. Really glad to have you on.
20: Oh, it's an honor to be with you, Dave. Thanks for having me.
19: I'm not even sure where to start with this because these people have such a nefarious, bad history of working against the public interest and working against America as a whole. What is a good starting point for our discussion here?
20: Well, I think it's going to be important for people to know that, for years now, the left has been insisting that there's this counterpart violence to the left violence that is coming from the right. And what we're seeing with this SPLC indictment is that not only is violence coming from the left, but it's apparently ostensibly violence from the right also is coming from the left. This is the difficulty that I think we need to wrestle with as Americans is not just the fraud that was being perpetrated by the SPLC, essentially fomenting violence then that they turned around and then claimed to denounce in order to drum up not just money, but to destabilize civilized order. Okay. Beyond that, though, there's something deeper. How is it possible that a federal law enforcement agency could be susceptible to the insinuations of a nonprofit organization such that this nonprofit organization could simply hand the FBI a list of names or organizations, and the FBI would treat that list as actionable evidence for investigation? That is the big question that we have to be asking ourselves right now. Yes, the Southern Poverty Law Center has done some bad things. They should be indicted. They should be imprisoned. And I think, quite frankly, for high crimes and misdemeanors for conspiring to engage in domestic terrorism. But beyond that, I know that Kash Patel severed the relationship, the official, oddly, official relationship with the SPLC in October. But why did they have an official relationship in the beginning? What was that all about? How did that even happen? The FBI, and I've been saying this for a long time. I remember I was on the Earl Ingram show back in 2022, 2023, when we were firebombed, okay? Our organization has six medical offices all across the abortion capital of America, New York, and one of them was firebombed by pro-abortion Antifa front group Jane's Revenge. $500,000 of damage, two firefighters were injured in putting out the blaze. And we had the Biden administration, Joe Biden himself signed an executive order to require the Department of Justice to start what's called the Reproductive Health Task Force and look into, quote, the fraudulent practices of pregnancy centers. You've got to be kidding me. We provide free $500 million of free medical care every single year. We're not a political organization. We don't commit business fraud. We're the ones that are out there helping women have their babies who would otherwise feel stuck or trapped. Look, we've got a big problem. And when the DOJ is conspiring with the FBI and communist-leaning Democrat organizations like the SPLC to specifically target disfavored pro-life organizations to wipe them out of the public square, it's no longer America. We're talking about a Bolshevik-type revolution playing out in American culture right now, and SPLC was right in the middle of it.
19: For about a decade, I've been using that term to describe the Democratic Party as Bolshevik.
20: Yes.
19: But I have to be honest with you, and kind of an aside here, we got a lot of rhino Republicans that are in the same camp.
20: No doubt about it. That's one of the great frustrations of my existence. Why in the world, when the Republicans get a majority power, do they not clean house of the corruption that has seeped in, not just because Democrats got elected, but when Democrats get elected, they institute policies like DEI.
19: Yeah.
20: And DEI all but ensures the rank and file of federal workers they essentially carry the water of a quiet Bolshevik revolution within the organizations that they're serving, including, by the way, the FBI. You can change the leader from Chris, you can change the leader of the director of the FBI to Kash Patel, but it's not going to change the fact that they've been systematically letting conservatives go and hiring progressives at every level of that organization. And that's not only the FBI, by the way, that's all throughout. So it's going to take more than just Donald Trump and conservative policies to bring our country back to an understanding of what it means to be a true constitutional rule of law, buttressed by Judeo-Christian morality and a free market.
19: You know, you just triggered something. I'm going to throw it out there for your comment. DEI, we think, is racial equality, and you may or may not get a really quality candidate if you're just basing your hiring on skin color, which is just ridiculous on its face. But you just said something very interesting to me, and that's DEI isn't so much about the race. It's about getting the people with the right philosophy in mind to basically undermine the existing governmental structure.
20: Yes, that's exactly what it was designed for. I mean, look, when you look at the SPLC, what I see when I hear about fraud happening, I see a psychological operation. I see a much larger pattern of behavior at work, not just in the SPLC, but all throughout government and big corporations that are in league with government that have a stake in, you know, regulations or non-regulations, depending on what the corporation business model is. And we've got to concern ourselves with this kind of psychological operation where they like pro-abortion politicians in charge of the Democrat Party, they claim that patriots are committing the crimes that they're actually committing.
19: Exactly.
20: It's called political transference. We see it all the time. And the SPLC was specifically designed to do that. And Donald Trump's first term, he had a irregular warfare expert in the Pentagon. His name was Rich Higgins. And he actually nailed it on the head. Now, Rich Higgins is passed now. He said, look, this kind of activity that we're seeing in America is that specifically designed to target what he called anti-communists in order to destabilize and dismantle the nation state system in America by fomenting a civil war. Well, that's exactly what the SPLC was doing. They were fomenting to destabilize the culture to make it look like there's this massive divide. Look, I've said this for years, Dave. The United States is the least racist nation in the world. No other country in the world are you going to get all these different kinds of people elected into public office if you are racist. You're not going to get black people and Muslims and Hindus and atheists and all the rest from all different walks of life are elected by popular vote into office if we're all that racist. And so, you see that now bearing itself out in the fraud allegations. But here's the next question I think we ought to be asking of the FBI. If they were working with the SPLC, isn't the FBI somehow complicit in the domestic terror? Because it's not just financial fraud. It's actual complicity. It's complicity in conspiracy to commit violent acts that are based on dissuading people of their political opinions. That's classic terrorism.
19: Antifa. Yeah, Antifa. And in fact, I'll just remind everyone of what Merrick Garland said. One of my best friends was a former DHS supervisor in charge up in Portland when Antifa was doing their nonsense.
20: Yep.
19: And one of the discouraging rulings or statements that came out from Merrick Garland, then attorney general, he was asked, he goes, isn't this terrorism? And he says, well, no, if it happens after 5 p.m., it's just protesting. But if it happens before 5 p.m., you get the idea. I mean, this is what he said. He actually said this.
20: You know what Merrick Garland said about us? We made a big stink that the FBI wasn't investigating the domestic terrorism that we experienced, the firebombing and the death threats and all the rest. And they still haven't gotten the bottom of it. When he was under oath at the Senate Judiciary Committee talking with, I believe it was Ted Cruz, he said, well, you know, specifically about Compass Care's firebombing in Buffalo, he said, well, you know, we these people are hard to catch, you know. Well, why aren't you investigating and indicting these pro-abortion violent actors the same way you would, you know, ostensibly pro-life people? And he said, well, they're hard to catch because they, you know, they're committing these crimes at night. Oh, well, so if they commit the crimes at night, well, then the FBI, they just can't handle it. But the FBI, we're talking about, this is one of the most sophisticated law enforcement agencies on the planet, okay? They can find somebody that participated in a January 6th protest in D.C., in Idaho, 3 or 4 years later. Why? Because they have everything. They have everything on you. They have video surveillance. They have phone records. They have IP addresses. They know where you are and who you are and what you did on every single day of the week. It's mass surveillance. And so, I know for a fact that the FBI was investigating pro-life pregnancy centers while pro-life pregnancy centers were being attacked violently. There were over 600 attacks on pro-life Christian pro-life pregnancy centers and churches in 2022 and 2023 and beyond. Okay. And then the Biden administration, Joe Biden himself, signs an executive order to investigate pregnancy centers. We had a whistleblower coming out of the FBI, Garrett O'Boyle, saying they were taken off of bona fide sex crime investigations to look into pregnancy centers. And now we're being attacked through lawfare by attorneys general like Rob Bonta in California or Letitia James in New York. We're literally being sued by them for business fraud. We're not a business. They're suing us for crimes that don't exist in statute, Dave. I mean, this is the kind of thing that we're dealing with right now. This is today. And the SPLC, yes, they need to be indicted. They need to be shut down. They need to provide reparations to FRC and Tony Perkins for fomenting violence against them. But it's still going on.
19: Just amazing. Well, we have a criminalized justice system right now, and because Trump got elected doesn't mean that flips, and because Kash Patel, who may not be one of them, takes over doesn't mean the internal structure is going to change. And
20: Exactly.
19: this is the fallacy, and I'm guilty of this in the past too. Because we have a change in administration doesn't mean the underlying administration changes. It survives presidency to presidency.
20: Yes.
19: And
20: Yes.
19: this is the fundamental problem we have. And this is why, if you remember when Trump came into power, he tried to fire a lot of people and the courts kept blocking him. And this is why they block him. They don't want
20: This is
19: that transfer of power.
20: exactly why they blocked him. The Republicans need to not just eliminate the DEI hiring policies as you described them. We need to actually do a deep dive. And I think, the only way to do a deep dive in terms of cleaning house is, say, for example, the FBI, you need to put a press pause on their funding. And I know that sounds terrible, but we have multiple federal law enforcement agencies that can help, that can fill the gap. We need to press pause, press the financial pause button and say, what is going on at the FBI? And quite frankly, I think President Trump, and I've said this before, he needs to help the country self-reflect on the nature, the constitutionality of federal law enforcement. To what extent is federal, and I've said this before, I just want to reiterate, to what extent is federal law enforcement a violation of the 10th Amendment? I mean, I'm not saying that we shouldn't have federal law enforcement to help enforce the laws duly enacted by the legislature and essentially look into interstate crime and that sort of thing. But when law enforcement refuses to enforce the laws duly enacted and instead turns their law enforcement activity on the politically disfavored, you've got a huge problem because now you're actually undermining the constitutional rule of law under the color of law. So that's a constitutional crisis in my mind. And I think that we've got to, it's going to take some serious work on the part of true patriots. And it's going to take a long time, but it's going to extend beyond the tenure of President Trump's second term.
19: Yeah, this has been a long-standing problem, and there's no easy solution, particularly when we have progressive judges that can make these kinds of rulings. I wanted to ask you too. I know about the FBI, but I also know the CIA is violating its own charter because they do operate inside the United States, which they're not supposed to do. Have you encountered in the intelligence operations in support of these bad groups?
20: The CIA is notorious for being undercover. The FBI has human elements in involved in lots of different nefarious activities, including Antifa protests. And we know that the Department of Homeland Security listed pro-lifers as domestic potential domestic terrorists. We know the Department of Defense in their training of of cadets listed pro-life organizations, including pregnancy centers, as potential domestic extremists. So, you know, we're not exactly sure how deep the rabbit hole goes. We know that when we were firebombed, we had multiple different agencies showing up at the at the site in Buffalo, one of them being the Secret Service. We're not quite sure why the Secret Service was there, but I'm just going to say it. They were there. They had agents. Why would the Secret Service be present at a domestic terrorist, location? I don't know. So they're quiet. They don't like to talk to us. And of course, the FBI, I'm fairly certain, was investigating me and Compass Care. Just by the way they handled the situation, they treated us more like criminals than victims.
19: Yeah.
20: So, well, we've got a serious problem. I'm not sure that just because Kash Patel, as you described it, just because Kash Patel is now the leader of the FBI, that the FBI is behaving properly. You know, I know that resources are being spent on the investigation, but you know, look, it's 4 years since, and you know, I think all the leads have gone cold. But well, we'll see what they do. I mean, President Trump signed an executive order, thankfully, to eradicate anti-Christian bias in government. Do you remember this? And he basically cited the fact that the Biden administration refused to investigate violent crimes against pro-life pregnancy centers like the firebombing of Compass Care. So, you know, we you know, the Trump administration has taken notice, and I think they are doing what they can as well, including internal investigations in the DOJ and FBI, because as Pam Bondi signed a memo requiring this anti-weaponization working group headed by Ed Martin Jr. And they've come out with things like, this 882-page investigative report that uncovered the activity of the DOJ and the FBI that was targeting pro-life Christians and others. So, you know, things are moving in the right direction. It's just, I'm just so grateful that people like you, Dave, are continuing to talk about the conspiratorial activity in the upper echelons of government that are simply there to dismantle the constitutional rule of law.
19: Well, I want to be really clear too, for the audience's sake. When I read description of what you were focusing your attention on, it became really clear that the DOJ agrees with you, and they're prosecuting the Southern Poverty Law Center for creating their own boogeyman that they can campaign against. And I believe legally they're in trouble because it's a misuse of donor funds. It's one thing to go to their main mission, fight against prejudice, but it's another thing to siphon off donor money to fund a pretend straw man opposition.
20: Yes, it is. And I would have to say, you know, they need to be shut down. They need to make reparations to the organizations they put on their hate. They have a hate map. All the conservative Christian organizations, they posted on their hate map, and they even posted specific pictures of certain leaders, including Tony Perkins at Family Research Council. This was not a hate map. This was a hit list. Plain and simple. The SPLC, encouraged, violent activity against people that disagree with them politically, people who are not communists, who are anti-communists, and who are pro, Judeo-Christian principles, essentially that undergird, you know, again, our constitutional rule of law. We are endowed by our creator, not our government, with certain unalienable rights. First of which, the right upon which all other rights are predicated, is the right to life. And that's what we espouse. And look, true power is this. True power is getting to decide who lives and who dies. Okay, that's true power. And that should not be in the hands of anybody. It's not the government's job to decide which persons qualify for protection under the law and which ones do not. And that's what these Marxist Democrats essentially want to do. They want to assign to themselves the power to decide who lives and who dies. And anybody who disagrees with them, anybody who says that, it's not their job to disqualify people from life, are the enemy to them. And that's classic kind of Bolshevik activity. And in order to do that, though, they have to push out of the public square any Christian discussions about the dignity of humanity, as well as any Christian activity that demonstrates the dignity of humanity, like pro-life pregnancy centers and churches. So that's what they're doing. That's what the Russians did during the after the Bolshevik Revolution, and it made it very difficult for Christians to be publicly Christian. And that's what that's what holds our society together. That is the glue. That is the moral framework that allows for free civilized order to exist.
19: I want to cite something that I know is happening in the UK, and see if there is an equivalent happening in the United States. Couple cases like this. One in particular, a woman is standing a block or so away from an abortion center in London, and the police come up to her and say, "Are you praying?" And the implication is, "Are you praying, you know, for the safety of the unborn?" And she said yes, and they promptly arrested her. Are we seeing anything like that in this country? Is there an equivalent?
20: Yes, there is. Well, first of all, I would say that in the last since the 1960s, we've been seeing an intentional de-Christianization of America, making it very difficult for Christians to hold public office. And if they do hold public office or positions of representative power, they are told to keep their Christianity to themselves, as if that was not objective. But then you see it playing out in public schools, pushing prayer out of the public schools. In fact, the passage of the FACE Act back in 1992 with the Clinton administration, the Freedom of Access to Clinic and Church Entrances Act, specifically designed to target and to squelch pro-life speech in front of pregnancy center, or I'm sorry, in front of abortion clinics. With the FACE Act, coupled with the terrible coupling of the RICO law against pro-lifers, it basically shut down all pro-life speech in or around abortion clinics, Christian pro-life speech, and so that's why Congressman Chip Roy has asked for the consideration of a bill to repeal the FACE Act. And when we were firebombed back in 2022, I said that the perpetrators of all these acts of violence against Christians and pro-lifers need to be prosecuted on FACE. What's good for the goose is good for the gander. But FACE is almost one at the time 100% used to indict and imprison peaceful pro-life people, right? And when we were being attacked so viciously, the DOJ refused to use FACE to prosecute. And so finally, they did, I think, but still, I mean, 97% of all FACE convictions are pro-life people, peaceful pro-life people. And now we've got violent pro-abortion people who the DOJ refuses to indict on FACE. So that's why I think the FACE needs to be, the FACE Act needs to be repealed. And, but, but, but,

0: video on, I'm getting it on YouTube, by the way. It could be available in other places as well. It's about 16 minutes long. We're going to listen to this because this talks about the six levels of consciousness. So this basically talks about how people think. And what we want to do is we want to look at the consciousness level that is necessary for our warriors to possess, for them to actually succeed in battle at the high end of the conflict spectrum in which we expect the next war to occur. All right, so we've got to have first-class thinkers, and they have to be able to, or they have to possess a cognitive system consistent with the challenges that they will face, such that we can actually solve the battle problem in this highly complex and dangerous environment. Okay, here goes.
1: There are people who live only for survival, others who chase meaning, and a rare few who dissolve into something far greater than themselves. Same world, same reality, but completely different levels of consciousness. In this video, we'll descend, and perhaps ascend, through these levels to understand how deeply we are really living and where our own minds truly lie. So, let's get into it. At the most basic level of consciousness, we are bound to the body, flesh, instinct, and immediate sensation. Here, awareness is not something separate or reflective. It is fused with survival itself. Hunger, movement, pleasure, and pain dictate experience. Life is lived in reactions, not reflections. Ken Wilber describes this as the infrared archaic stage, a pre-verbal state where the idea of a stable self has not yet fully formed. As one author summarizes, we have no sense of identity. Our communication is limited to muttering, and we communicate just to ensure our impending needs are met. At this level, a person is deeply entangled with their immediate environment. There is no distance between the self and the world, only stimulus and response. You eat when hungry, sleep when tired, react when provoked. The worldview is narrow, grounded entirely in survival. William James might describe this as a severely limited field of consciousness, where only the most urgent stimuli break through awareness. Higher reflection, deeper meaning, or abstract thought barely register. In modern life, this level often disguises itself in familiar ways. Think of social media feeds obsessed with appearances, fitness posts, luxury lifestyles, curated images of bodily success. Here, the ego equates happiness with physical comfort, attraction, and status. The deeper questions of life remain untouched. Friedrich Nietzsche captures the raw essence of this stage when he writes of our oldest human drives. Three elements principally, sexuality, intoxication, and cruelty, all belonging to the oldest festal joys. It is a stark reminder that beneath our polished identities lies something primal, something ancient, driven by pleasure, power, and impulse. The emotional tone here is immediate and unfiltered. Reactions are quick, often impulsive. Anger, desire, fear, these dominate. There is little pause, little introspection. And yet, as James reminds us, our normal waking consciousness is but one special type of consciousness. Even this raw physical mode of being is only a fragment of what is possible. You can see this level clearly reflected in digital behavior. Posts brag about physical achievements, muscles, parties, possessions. Content revolves around quick pleasure or fear, miracle health hacks, outrage clips, viral threats. Comments are reactive, personal, often aggressive. The language is simple, concrete. Look at my abs. This is insane. Watch out. Self-awareness is minimal. The focus remains outward, immediate, and bodily.

0: This is where consciousness begins, not as wisdom, but as survival. And yet, it is only the first step. As we move beyond pure survival, a subtle shift begins. Consciousness is still rooted in the body, but now something more is felt. Not just flesh, but energy. Not just action, but flow. At this level, awareness expands into what many traditions call qi, life force, or subtle energy. Breathing, movement, and stillness are no longer just physical acts. They become channels of experience. Practices like yoga, dance, or meditation begin to feel like ways of tuning the self. According to one six-layer model, the energetic layer is where chakras, energy flow, and vibrational sensing operate. Eastern thinkers like Laozi and later Tesla approached it at the level of physics. Here, consciousness becomes more sensitive, more fluid. The world is no longer just solid objects. It feels alive, interconnected, almost magical. Emotionally, this stage is still largely pre-rational, but far more imaginative than the raw instincts below. Language begins to shift. Words like vibe, aura, and manifestation appear. People start to believe in synchronicity, in the power of intention, in the idea that thoughts and feelings carry real energetic weight. At level two, we begin to glimpse that wider universe of experience, something beyond logic, yet deeply felt. In modern life, this level is everywhere, especially online. Think of wellness influencers, spiritual content, or posts that say, good vibes only, crystals, Reiki, chakra alignment, meditation quotes, these dominate the space. There is a sense of wonder here, almost childlike, like rediscovering the mystery of existence. The ego is still present, still centered on the self, but it begins to soften. It starts to feel that something larger connects all beings. There is also a deeper intensity emerging. As Friedrich Nietzsche might frame it, this is the rise of the Dionysian spirit, ecstasy, intoxication, the loosening of boundaries. One could describe it as a moment where the individual begins to dissolve into something more fluid, more cosmic. In that tone, one might say people here become a bridge between the sensual and the sublime. At this stage, the ideas of Carl Jung also begin to stir. The rigid ego starts to crack, making space for symbols, dreams, and deeper psychological forces. As Jung famously suggested, until you make the unconscious conscious, it will shape your life and you will call it fate. At this level, consciousness fully steps into the mind. Thought becomes dominant. We begin to think in language, form concepts, and construct a story of who we are. This is the emotional mental layer, the realm of ego, identity, logic, and emotion intertwined. As one description puts it, the seat of the ego, where logic, memory, and emotions govern behavior. Jung referred to this as the realm of the persona, social mask, and shadow, inner darkness. Here, the fluid, mystical sensitivity of level two solidifies into a defined self. We develop opinions, beliefs, values. We ask questions, judge others, defend our views. Emotions like love, anger, guilt, and pride are no longer raw impulses. They are processed through thought, narrated, justified. In developmental terms, this stage spans from mythic belief systems to rational thinking. The individual begins to rely on reason. Why do people believe this? What is true? What is right? The ego strengthens, and with it comes a sense of separation. I am me, and you are not. Friedrich Nietzsche's voice echoes powerfully at this stage. This is the domain of the will to power, the drive to assert oneself, to define meaning, to become something. His call rings out, become who you are. It is a stage of self-creation, but also inner conflict. Individuals often feel isolated, burdened by freedom, searching for purpose. One might hear echoes of existential defiance. God is dead, and I must create my own meaning. But beneath this strong ego lies tension. Carl Jung reminds us that the shadow always accompanies the persona. The parts of ourselves we reject do not disappear. They hide. As he famously warned, until you make the unconscious conscious, it will direct your life and you will call it fate. Level 4 marks a profound turning point. Consciousness begins to withdraw from the outer world and the noise of the ego, moving inward toward something deeper, something more real. As one description captures it, begins the departure from ego, moving toward inner center. Here, one lives authentically, touches intuition, and remembers deeper layers. Jung called this the process of individuation. At this stage, the illusion of the persona starts to crack. We begin to see our social identity for what it is, a mask carefully constructed for acceptance and protection. And slowly, sometimes painfully, we start to let it go. This is not an easy process. In fact, it often begins with discomfort. Old wounds surface, repressed emotions rise. The parts of ourselves we avoided now demand attention. As Carl Jung stated, there is no coming to consciousness without pain. Level 4 is often marked by this confrontation with the self, but within that pain lies transformation. As we move through it, something shifts. We become more authentic, less performative, more aligned with an inner truth. Creativity begins to emerge, not for validation, but as expression. Empathy deepens, intuition sharpens. Life feels less like a performance and more like a journey. William James would recognize the importance of this depth. He argued that ignoring such inner experiences leads to an account of the universe that is incomplete. At level 4, this becomes evident. We realize that reality is not just external, but deeply internal. Practices often emerge here. Meditation, therapy, journaling, art, solitude. People begin to speak of the inner voice, the heart's guidance. The Nietzschean call to become who you are transforms. It is no longer about assertion, but discovery. Social media at this level reflects that shift inward. Posts become more vulnerable, more reflective. I used to chase approval, now I seek peace. Facing my shadow changed everything. This art came from a dream I couldn't ignore. At level 5, something profound happens. The self begins to dissolve. Consciousness no longer feels confined to the individual body or mind. Instead, it expands into something vast, interconnected, and deeply unified. This is not religion in a rigid or dogmatic sense. It is something far more direct, an experience of oneness, surrender, and flow. One model describes it simply as union egolessness. At this level, the boundaries of the ego soften, even disappear. A person no longer acts from personal identity alone, but seems to move in harmony with a greater whole. The separation between me and you, between subject and object, begins to blur. Compassion deepens, not as a moral effort, but as a natural state. Helping others feels like helping oneself, because the distinction itself starts to fade. In developmental terms, this aligns with what some call a world-centric perspective. The individual no longer sees life as a competition of separate wills, but as an interconnected system. As one thinker put it, the real transformation is moving from egocentric to sociocentric to world-centric consciousness. At this stage, the world is no longer a battlefield. It becomes a living, breathing unity. William James hinted at such states when he wrote that beyond our ordinary awareness lie types of mentality. In all their completeness, definite types of mentality which probably somewhere have their field of application. Level 5 is like stepping into one of those higher modes, what some traditions call mysticism, enlightenment, or cosmic consciousness. unlike the argumentative tone of level 3 or the introspective searching of level 4. Level 5 is about surrender. Friedrich Nietzsche's vision also transforms here. After dismantling old values, the individual becomes a creator aligned with life itself. His poetic words echo this transformation. I am a forest and a night of dark trees, but he who is not afraid of my darkness will find banks full of roses there. The darkness becomes depth, and from it arises compassion and insight. Level 6 represents the furthest horizon of consciousness, the point where even the sense of being a separate observer disappears entirely. Here, there is no longer an individual experiencing reality. There is only reality itself. As one description puts it, no longer an individual, but a converging flow between all layers. Only pure energy remains, merging into the whole. Ancient civilizations referred to this as the axis holder, or deified being, not by religion, but by frequency of existence. This is complete union. The knower and the known collapse into one. Time, space, identity, all dissolve into a single boundless presence. Across cultures and traditions, this realization has been expressed in different ways. Thou art that. I and the Father are one. All is Brahman. Each phrase points to the same truth, though none can fully capture it. At this level, even the dualities that shaped earlier stages, self and other, light and dark, meaning and emptiness, are transcended. Everything is included. Everything is whole. Nietzsche's vision reaches its ultimate synthesis here. The chaos he once embraced, the abyss he dared to face, reveals itself not as destruction, but as unity. The Dionysian and Apollonian merge completely. What once seemed like fragmentation becomes harmony. From an integral perspective, this could be seen as the highest realization, a state beyond logic, beyond perspective itself. There is a radical inclusiveness here, where all truths are held simultaneously. Wisdom and compassion are no longer separate. They are the same. In rare glimpses, we see reflections of this level in mystics and poets. Words become minimal, sometimes absent altogether. Expressions like, those who know do not speak, those who speak do not know, or simply peace.
1: Okay, so that is a rather somewhat deep and I think insightful discussion of the six levels of consciousness, conscious awareness. Okay, why do we go there? Well, I think that if we are going to address ourselves in a meaningful way to such things as critical thinking, higher order reasoning, we have to go all the way to consciousness, and we have to begin there, or sentient consciousness is how I do it and how I begin my positioning when I speak to folks and put on lectures in this area, in this arena. I begin with human consciousness, and I say that human consciousness is sentient consciousness in some cases. Now, I know that's a bit controversial, but that's how I begin my talk in this area. Sentient consciousness means, sentient means to be self-aware. So, sentient consciousness means to be aware of oneself as well as aware of one's surroundings. It is believed that lower level consciousness is non-sentient or is not self-aware. That is the, I think probably that's the conventional wisdom. Not really sure about that. You might want to check into that. But that's my understanding of it anyway. So sentient consciousness is something that Well, that's a starting point. Now, the way this is important, the reason this is important, and I've also mentioned this before, is that when I was dealing with some high level work in the area of coming up with a new airline pilot training program. It's one of the many things that I actually did in my life, in my career. I had to either directly or indirectly, but I was more or less pointed in the direction, or I found myself in a place, in a time and place in which I needed to, I would even go so far as to say I was forced to consider human consciousness. Now, what we're trying to do is we're trying to train people to fly airliners safely and effectively and efficiently, but first and foremost, safely. Very high levels of safety were required if it was going to be in the public domain. And that was our goal, and I pretty much think we achieved it back then. Not sure we can say that today, but back then I think we achieved our major goal here, which was high levels of safety. Now, safety, yes, and effectiveness, performance and effectiveness, and what was all of that stuff? Well, all of that stuff had to do with being able to actually solve problems as they come up that will occur sometime along the way. Okay, there's no mission that is not problem free or is not issue related. There's no clean slate mission. Everything, there's so many unknowns and unpredictable things that you had to be able to adjust. You had to be flexible. You had to be agile. You had to have good decision-making skills, and that was not something that is intrinsically available to most humans. You had to learn how to make good decisions. You had to learn the what we call the operational decision-making process, and you had to learn it, and you had to become really good at it. So you had to become great problem solvers while engaged in actual flying operations. So simultaneity was a, it's a big word, I know, that was crucial in our trying to map out the cognitive pathways that were activated during a serious problem-solving event while airborne. Okay, so what is it that we learned along the way? Well, first of all, we had never attempted in any formal way to examine human cognition. Never. Why? Don't know. Maybe didn't know how. I can tell you that that most likely we didn't do it because we didn't know how to do it. So we actually did not enter into the realm of how to think, not just what to think. And how do we go about understanding not only how to think, but what is the best way for us to think before we actually are engaged in a problem-solving activity? What are the cognitive attributes that we need to bring to bear? Okay. And the first thing that we realized after we put pilots in these very sophisticated flight simulators and asked them to perform complex problem-solving skills and solve these very difficult problems that may occur along the way. They were mission realistic. They weren't bizarre, but they were difficult. And the people, the pilots that performed poorly were fed into a one classification, and the pilots that performed exceptionally fit into another classification. And the mid-ground was a little bit muddy because we didn't really have the time or the resources to make these fine distinctions. But I will tell you, and Dietrich Dorner backed this up. Okay, Dietrich Dorner and his book, The Logic of Failure, backed this up. So what did Dietrich Dorner say? And I know listeners here know what he said and what he asserted in his book, The Logic of Failure, because I've mentioned it many times on this show. But Dietrich Dorner's position, the author of The Logic of Failure, his position, his assertion is that the road to failure is to think in terms of the formless collection of data surrounding random events. Okay. If you think that way, you will almost certainly fail when given a problem to solve. You will actually fail. All right, so the formless collection of data surrounding random events. Everything is formless. Everything is random. Nothing is connected. We think in discrete individual units. Okay. And then we collect all these discrete individual units, add them up in a linear fashion, and that's our model of reality. Is it real or is it a fictitious model of reality that is constructed because it's convenient for us to do so? Well, it happens to be a fictitious model of reality. Okay, so we don't do that, and that is part and parcel of what a discrete data point processor does. Okay, those two models of thinking, those two ways of thinking, are identical. They're identical. I'm just using different words than what Dietrich Dorner used. I used discrete data point processor. I said those people were, in fact, going to fail under difficult conditions. And we proved it in our flight simulators. We put pilots, now in the simulator, nobody dies, okay, but we proved it in our full flight simulators. We put pilots in positions where they had to be great problem solvers, and the discrete data point processors, or those that considered the reality to be a formless collection of data surrounding random events, they failed. They failed, and almost completely across the board. It's almost 100%. Those that did not do that,

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9: This is going to be a unique set of segments. And the reason that I say that is I don't think I've ever taken prolonged comments from people, cataloged them over time, recent time. And I've categorized them. And I'm getting a lot of the people in my audience and things that I'm seeing out and about, personal contacts, family members that are all saying the same thing about life today. I'm going to do a two-part series because it's too intense to go just one. We're going to break it up. But we're going to do a third part where we talk about there are some solutions to the hopelessness that people are expressing. And I have said this over and over and over. You drive down the freeway, you see mental illness on display, you see extreme anger being manifested in the way people drive and the way they treat each other. You're seeing it in the stores. People don't even hold the door for each other anymore. So when you look at this, we're seeing a complete transformation of society in our general attitude. Yesterday, I did a piece, and I don't condone violence. I want to make sure that you understand that. Even if the people that are being acted against are reprehensible, it's not the way to handle our problems. But what we are seeing is the elite are panicking. They want to seriously get us under control because people like Sam Altman, that's been firebombed and attacked, and Elon Musk, whose electric vehicles have been sabotaged, and he's had to hire extra security, which is reprehensible. But these people are panicked because they fear regular people, because regular people are in a mental state that I don't think we've ever seen in this country. Not across the board. And this mental state is not defined by left, right, Democrat, Republican, independent, race, religion. This is ubiquitous. It's everywhere. And I'm getting this from people in all walks of life, except for the extreme elite, where life is just wonderful and they don't know how much we pay for eggs. We're going to go through the comments. I'm just going to say them. I'll offer a couple commentaries, but basically, I'm going to let the people and what I've been told by them speak for themselves, and I'd like you to comment. L listen, li I know we're not getting options for people to subscribe very often, to share. This is what you're telling me. Go to the comment section. You're seeing people say this. So I'm going to ask you to take this upon yourself and share if you've accidentally stumbled upon this, because you probably haven't been notified. So please share this far and wide, because I'm going to take a mental health approach to this. If I were a counselor and I'm saying, okay, I'm going to help you fix your general attitude, but first I'd have to know how you feel, how you're perceiving the world, and I'd have to try to see it through your eyes, empathy. And this is what we're going to do here. I'm going to lay out what people are saying. We're going to establish the baseline. This is the intake of society. And then we'll start talking about prescriptions. What can we do about the horrible state of mind, emotional desolation that we are feeling today? What can we do about it? So I'm not going to leave you hanging. This is just not a we're going to bitch about this and accumulate our sorrows and just share the misery. What we're going to do is identify the misery, and then we're going to come back and say, is there anything we can collectively do about it? And I do believe there is. But this is tough. My name is Dave Hodges. This is the Common Sense Show. Former therapist, former professor, former teacher, former coach. I've got to wear a lot of hats in my life. And hopefully I can put some of that experience to work here. I've never seen this country in the state of emotional distress that it's in now. And I've lived long enough to see the trends. I've taught history in my young days as a history teacher, and I'm familiar with struggles in our times and the Great Depression and 300 years of inhuman slavery. But I don't think I've ever seen such a collective across the board, crossing all demographics, a feeling of just overwhelming hopelessness. Some people are pissed. Some people have gone through that and they've given up. This is extremely disturbing to me because what we're seeing about venting our frustrations against the elite, this is the extreme outgrowth of these feelings. And I think we're going to see more people drift to that, although that is on the fringe. I don't think it describes the bulk of people. But I want to go through and I'm going to read these comments. And I'm going to say one thing to you off the top. I went to a pulmonologist yesterday for a checkup. And he wants to see me again another year. This is a fine doctor. He is good, he's competent, but no one is perfect in their projections. And he was one of several that told me, you got strep lung linings from RSV, and Dave, they may not come back at your age. This is tough. And I went and researched this, and the prognosis was horrendous. I might not even be here today had this gone the progression that many good doctors felt. And like I said, this is not a criticism of this doctor. I have the utmost respect for him. And I will go back for checkups because of what I've been through, because I trust him. He is amazed. He told me, and I'm not bragging because I'm going to explain it in a couple of different ways. He said, the patients I see, because I told him what my exercise routine was, because you're a whole new person, Dave. And I told him, I said, well, I run sprints a couple times a week, did it yesterday. I told him that I do lifting upper body one day, lower body the next. Then take a day off. I told him I do the farmer's walk. Yeah, I went through the whole thing and I said, and I lift to failure because I don't want things like diabetes and coronary heart disease. And that is for all-cause mortality, progressive weightlifting is the best thing you can do. But how did I get there? How did I get from not being able to walk up a flight of stairs to what I'm able to do today? And I'm not bragging, trust me, I'm not. My heart goes out to people right now who are listening to these words that don't feel like you have control over your body and your lifestyle. I feel horrible for you, but I may have some solution. It was the day that I met Scotty Sachs. He said, Dave, I want to recruit you over to Sovereign Media. I want to syndicate your show, get it out there, partner with you. And you've heard Scotty on my show, and I've been on his, and we're good friends. And we're right now involved in putting together another business venture. I love the man. Hollywood producer, left for the right reasons, moral, integrity, intelligent, cares about people. And he said to me, he said, man, Dave, I know you're in really bad shape. Have you tried the NanoSoma products? And I said, no, I don't even know what they are. And he showed me. And I'm going to show you if you're watching on media here, and maybe I won't show you. Because it disappeared on me. Well, here it is. Can I get this to come up? Maybe, maybe not. Boy, this is not okay, not cooperating with me. Anyway, I'll just show you here. This is the gel I put on my muscles to where I can do what I want to do now because it grows pluripotent stem cells. The biggest thing that did when I got my lung function back was the NanoSoma liquid spray. Five sprays once a day is maintenance dose to keep your immune system up. Well, I was doing it every hour in the hour, and you can because it's all natural. And then there's a skin cream for cuts and burns, and you've seen me treat a cut. With healthcare the way it is, and you're going to hear these comments in this presentation, this two-part presentation over and over about the ripoff that healthcare is, and no knock on the doctors and the nurses. The professionals I deal with medically, they're good people, and they're captured in this system too, and they hate it. It sucks. And when you get to know them, they start to tell you how bad it sucks. This system is run by corrupt, evil, devil-worshipping people. They don't give a damn whether you live or die, as long as they make money. They don't want you to find a cure for anything. They want to keep you on whatever they want to give you and make a lot of money and keep charging you more and more and more. Listen, am I saying anything you don't agree with? Okay, well, there's an option for you. There's an option for your healthcare costs. And this was it for me. I'm virtually taking nothing but supplements. Wasn't that way when I was sick? I'm hoping you can come around to this too. All you got to do is go to iwantmyhealthback.com/Dave Hodges. And this fits right into what I'm talking about. This gave me a measure of control over my health. Now, I'm not going to be immortal, but right now I'm on a plane that I didn't think I would be on. I'm on a level of existence that I'm grateful for. And it's not just this. Look at, I had to be a little stubborn not to accept what I was told. And I remember they had non-visitation rules when I had to go in for this 2 years ago. Okay. So, in other words, your spouse couldn't come in with you and sit in the waiting room. They still were under these restrictions, if you remember. And so my wife picks me up and I said, well, it's not a good prognosis, but I'm not accepting it. And I got really stubborn. And then Scotty came into my life and told me about the stuff. And I got determined to go in the gym and do just as much as I possibly could and keep improving. So I was a little stubborn. Grace of God allowed this to happen. And then medical professionals helped me finish off the recovery. And this is not a knock on modern medicine. I was lucky. They guessed what I was going to be like based on the models they had. I'm hopeful that you, if you sound, this sounds like you, and your healthcare costs are spiraling and you're on 17 medications like my mother was until my late sister and I fixed this, I'm hopeful that you can have the same turnaround that I've had. iwantmyhealthback.com. All right, let's get into this. And like I said, the sponsorship of this program by this products, it's representative of what I'm going to tell you here. It's just part of the story. Let me go through just comments and I'll make them. One of the things that came through loud and clear over and over and over as I reviewed comments and categorized, everyone mentions 2020. The world turned in 2020. Things were different. Things were more negative. Things lost meaning. But 2020 was a benchmark year. And if you remember, we were locked down. We became slaves to our devices because what the hell else are you going to do? My son and I went out and we basically put together a whole gym. When they had the 15 days to flatten the curve, we had built our own gym. And we have just about everything that we would need here. It worked well for us. And anyway, a lot of people just miserable, miserable, gained weight, were bored, lost meaning, TV shows sucked, everything sucked, it was terrible, kids were miserable. They lost, some kids lost the ability to speak because correctly as they were learning it because they weren't getting interactions with their peers. Education suffered dramatically, and I don't believe has fully recovered. It was a bad time, and people keep talking about 2020 as the year. And they say this too oftentimes. We're not talking about the sickness that was happening. We're talking about the restrictions and what it did to us, and we just haven't come back. All right. Here are some things they say. You can't trust a blanking thing the media says. Well, the research bears that out. Less than 10% of the country trust the media. I hate this government. They're filled with self-serving people who are downright evil, and most of them could give a damn about how the rest of us are doing. They just take care of themselves. I hear this over and over and over. Well, the polls tell us that the trust of Congress is at about 9%. Yep. The answer, I'm afraid, is not going to be in our corrupt leaders because they're serving in a corrupt system that controls them through money. Another thing I hear, they give us the illusion of choice. They make us think we have a choice and we don't. They make us think we have freedom and we don't. We have a sick care system. They don't want to cure you of anything. They just want to keep you on their medications. This is what people are saying over and over and over. And that I agree with. And then there's the college myth. Used to be true. My generation, this was true. You want to get ahead in life unless you were really good at your trade, and there were people in the trades that did really well. But unless you were really good at your trade, if you wanted to make money and live a nice life, you should really try to go to college. And when I went, I fortunately had a scholarship for undergrad. I didn't for my two graduate programs, but for my undergrad, I did. But it wasn't that expensive. People could work a second job, go to school, and afford to live. Sure as hell can't do that now. And you know, here's a stat, people, that validates these feelings about not trusting college and then becoming liberal factories for perverted thinking. College graduates are now more unemployed on a percentage basis than high school graduates. Hello, Dave Ramsey. Are you listening? Are you listening? And yet, we pay exorbitant fees where the tuition of college has gone up 8 times faster than the cost of living. And we take out these ungodly student loans that you pay off maybe until you're 50. This is crazy. And you do it to become a more unemployed person? Some people are saying this, and I'm going to have to run this by Sherry Edwards, you know, the bioacoustics lady, right? Dr. Sherry Edwards. But she can tell things about people based on their voice frequencies. She's proven it over and over. The science is solid. Major corporations have offered her millions to buy her out, but she won't give it to them because she knows how they'll use it. So she's made it free. Just go to soundhealthportals.com. She's not paying me for that ad. I'm just telling you, if you go to soundhealthportals.com, okay, you'll see exactly what she's talking about. And you can learn to do this for yourself. There's treatment frequencies too, and this is all the rage now. But if we look at this here, people say this, the frequency has changed. We're not living in the same environment. It's a different existence we're in. And a lot of people are using frequency descriptions. I'm not telling them to say this. Sherry's not telling them to say this. But increasingly, I am hearing this from people. And if we would have heard this, say, 5, 10 years ago, we'd have said, oh, that's a new age freak. I think there's something to what they're saying, you know, and like I said, bioacoustics really explains a lot of it. Citizens are made to divide and conquer. Oh, do I ever agree with this? The Southern Poverty Law Center is a perfect example. We just did a show on that. Couldn't play it here. But it was a guy who owns a woman's wellness center. He got firebombed. And we talked about the Southern Poverty Law Center is under indictment now. You know what they're under indictment for? Misuse of donor money. And you know how they misused it? Southern Poverty Law Center was supposed to go against people who are prejudiced, abusive, right? Like they're anti-Jewish or anti this or that or the other. But they would fund the opposition to create the boogeyman to give them existence. It's kind of like the Cold War, you know, how we lied about the number of nuclear weapons the Soviets had so we could keep spending and make more money for the military industrial complex. And when we did the SALT talks with the Russians and did nuclear arms reduction, that was discovered. They weren't nearly quite the boogeyman that we thought. Well, people are seeing through this now. Divide and conquer. Black versus white, gay versus straight, rich versus poor, although that is real. That's a real conflict today. But we're being turned against each other because they don't want us to get on the same page. Let me tell you something right now. Someone who is struggling middle class in Tokyo, who doesn't know a word of English, and I don't know a sentence of Japanese, I have more in common with them than I have with the people running this country. And so do you. People are not the same since 2020. This is what I hear a lot. People are distant. They're unemotional. They're uninvolved. You can't get close to them. They seem to be pervasively angry. or terribly withdrawn. I'm tired of talking about something and then I'm inundated with ads on my social media. But here's what people are increasingly saying. And listen, I'm just presenting what they're saying. I'm not making a value judgment for myself. I haven't personally experienced this, but people are saying, if I just think about something and not verbalize it, I'm still getting the ads. There's a small basis for what they're saying. We now have planes, fighter planes, that can work on the cognition of the pilot because it's faster than their hand-eye reflex. And it can be the difference between life and death. The technology is top secret. We're not allowed to know about it. We just simply know it exists. Could that be related to what these people are sensing? Possibly. I'm just giving that as an alternative explanation. Like I said, I haven't experienced it, so I can't really comment on it. There's a new awareness. Things don't feel right. I wake up every day and things just feel off. Time is going faster and faster and faster. I don't have the time I need to get the things done that I used to. But even when I get started, I lack motivation that I used to have to continue because these things have lost their meaning. Food tastes differently. I hear this a lot. Well, I think this is why RFK is in the position he's in. It's called processed foods. But they're talking about even things like fast foods. I get this, like, I used to love a Big Mac. I can't stand it now. And it's across the board. It's not just McDonald's. I'm not just picking on McDonald's. But I am getting a lot of these comments that our food is different. Society is fostering a mass psychotic break with reality. I have experienced this. I don't think personally, I don't feel I'm having major psychotic episodes, but I'm seeing unbridled anger like I've never seen. And it manifests when you drive, but it's in other places too. And it's in relationships. Domestic violence is up. Assault and battery is up. Murder's down. Thank goodness it's down. But we see a lot of these indicators where people are manifesting negative behaviors and projecting them outwards on the people around them because they're pervasively angry. I feel like I'm in the Truman Show. Oh, I've heard this one quite a bit. Everybody's watching me. I got this feeling everyone's watching me. Remember that song? Well, it's true. It's true. I have a TV in front of me off to my left, about 3 feet above my head. And sometimes when I'm in here researching or talking on the phone, arranging an ad or something, I'll have it on the background. Might be a baseball game that I have on, might be the news, whatever. But that TV is likely spying on me. And how do I know? Because Texas has three lawsuits against three TV companies for doing exactly that. And your computer. And of course, your cell phone. Your cell phone. Yes. You're spied on everywhere. I'm going to do something later on the flock cameras, probably not in today's segments, but I'm putting together more than I've talked about before about flock. It's worse than we thought. It's not just visual. It's a lot of different things. And people just feel like they're constantly on display, that we have all this data being gathered on us. See, I think your data belongs to you. But I remember Facebook won a court case several years ago where people sued collectively as a class action lawsuit and they lost. And their position was that you don't have the right to use my demographic data without my permission. And the court said, oh, yes, you do. Well, because the courts were bought and paid for. Of course they don't. It's intrusive. You have no expectation of privacy now. And you used to. When you leave your house in the morning, you are tracked wherever you go, and it's going into a database. Did you know that? This is not paranoid thinking. This is stuff that we know from what the police tell us. This is, I just look at it. Society tries to keep us distracted so we don't recognize how we're getting screwed. This is a comment that's a comment. And this is the one that, one of the ones that really crosses all demographic lines, politically, socioeconomically. This is universal to how most people are feeling. I just want to pull away from all the noise. I used to go out and want to be social. Now I just want to be isolated. Some people bury themselves in their electronic games. Some people just bury themselves in the TV. Some people do endless social media scrolling, but they don't want to go out and interact with people. They feel, and I hear this phrase this way, a negative energy when I leave my house. And it makes me feel almost paranoid.

They're making nonconformity illegal. How dare you not find a way to live in our system and be controlled by us? We will make you illegal and we'll turn you into a slave. I thought that was a really, really good outlook on this, and it's accurate. It's absolutely accurate. The biggest thing that concerns me, though, and I'll hit this again in part two, the pervasive sense of hopelessness people feel. And hopelessness is the biggest predictor of self-harm. A lot of people say it's depression. No, it's not. I can tell you from someone who's worked in this area that the biggest predictor of self-harm, dangerous self-harm, can't say the word here, is a sense of hopelessness. It just doesn't matter. Tomorrow will be the same as today. It doesn't matter what I do. It always turns out that way. And some people are commenting on this and they're feeling like this is being designed purposefully to take away our hope. And oh, this sounds so terribly conspiratorial, actually science fiction conspiratorial. But I have to say, the way the rewards are structured, I agree. Let me give you an example. You're on your own at 19 and you're working at your minimum wage job. The federal minimum is what, seven something an hour? But the median rent is $1,400 a month. That should be criminal. The carrot and stick, well, you're getting the stick, not the carrot. And it's conditioning you for learned helplessness. And let me explain this very quickly. There was a psychologist named Seligman. And he did an experiment to show that you could condition a dog, and he later said this is true with humans, that you could condition a dog to be helpless and hopeless. So he put a dog on a grid, open grid, shocked it. Dog jumped off the grid. No more pain, stays off the grid. Okay. Put a dog on a grid, I'll put a barrier around the grid where it can't escape. And you shock it. The dog tries to escape, but eventually the dog gives up. And the dog gets conditioned that its actions make no difference. Now, take down the barrier and shock that same dog, and it still lays there and accepts the shock because it's conditioned. This is what I'm talking about, the application of the carrot and stick. In psychology, we call this positive or negative reinforcement or punishment in terms of a aversive conditioning technique. But this is all part of Pavlovian conditioning. We're conditioned to feel helpless and hopeless. When you can't afford to live a normal life, shelter and food, clothing, when you can't meet your basic needs, and 65% of America can't afford a $500 emergency bill. And you look at this, you just say, have we been conditioned to be helpless and hopeless? Yeah, because if this crap was going on in the 1960s, we would have tens of millions of people in the street protesting. And today, the abuse compared to what our founding fathers had when they revolted against the king, what we're going through today is a million times worse. They rebelled over a 2% tax on tea, you know, searching without a warrant, a general warrant. And they rebelled against that. And today, we just pull the covers over our head and accept it. And so when people say that we are being conditioned to accept, we are being brainwashed as a result, brainwashing is not the term I would use. This is what people say. I'd like to say we're being conditioned to conform at any cost. This is it for part one. Part two even gets more revealing, because it's more the desperation that comes through in people's comments. I'd like to say these people are the outliers. They're not. This is the mainstream.

Dave Hodges, this is the Common Sense Show. Hello, America. Dave Hodges here. I'm the host of the Common Sense Show. We are the show freeing America, one enslaved mind at a time. We are about God, family, and country in that order. And we have totally deviated from where we used to be as a nation. We've never been perfect. No one ever will be. But we are the inverse of where we should be. People are saying in these comments we're reviewing to find common ground for how America's feeling, the barometer is saying this: they're stealing our souls. I've heard this in a number of ways and a number of times, and I want to share with you what we are looking at here and what people are saying. Part one, it's some general things. Here, we're going to get pretty hardcore. And I think that there's a message here for the elite. You better pay attention because America's had enough. Yesterday, we did a piece where I condemned the actions of violence against the elite. But I also said it's almost predictable because you reap what you sow. And we have fringe members of society. They're going to act in aberrant ways where the rest of us sit back and judge you. And we say, we don't want anything that you're offering. Because you're a bunch of thieves, you're not Christian, you're not loyal to America, and you seem to hate the general bulk of humanity. Well, these comments are going to really reinforce that. And then we're going to do a third part in a later segment talking about what can we do? One of the things I recommend, if you have the money, is we all need storable food. And I mean this sincerely, ladies and gentlemen. I'm talking about you had better take stock of where you're at because we are headed for really hard times. And with this ill-advised war that we are in, we are looking at just horrible, horrible times. And I mean, seriously, supply chains disrupted because oil is the lifeblood of society, right? Would you agree with that? Is oil the lifeblood of society? Well, let's take a look at My Patriot Supply, and I have my supply of this. I have 25 years supply, quite a length of time. There are five reasons why 3 million Americans have trusted My Patriot Supply, and this is, I think, an uncompromising time where you need to store food. Reason number one, peace of mind when disaster strikes. We don't make good decisions when we're stressed. And this can really set aside the stress because you know you're prepped for when disaster strikes. Number two, real food that's built to last. This is great food. It lasts up to 25 years. 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And you'll be prepped. I recommend too that you actually bury some of the food. What if you're robbed? You better bury. All right. Let's take a look at this is just amazing. Souls under attack. I hear some people of the younger variety, more in their 20s, they're saying society needs to collapse. And they go into their reasons.
And they just say, we're going into digital enslavement. And the younger people really understand this much better than people my age do. They get it. They see this is digital enslavement. We're spied on everywhere. We talked about that last segment, but it's true. There's no growth. There's no room for ambition. Workers are discredited. You're treated like absolute horrible garbage. You're thrown out like a piece of trash. I mean, what is it? Oracle, Mr. TikTok man, 37,000 employees, 6 a.m. email. Bye-bye. See ya. Thanks for stopping by. And then 30,000 Amazon. And Amazon, as I mentioned yesterday, says that by the early 2030s, they're going to eliminate almost 700,000 jobs from Amazon in favor of AI. Yeah, I mean, what are you planning for? What are you planning for? No growth, no motivation. Loneliness permeates our society. People are withdrawn. There's no trust. We can't trust the government. We don't trust the corporations. We don't trust the media. And it's infecting our relationships with each other. We're lonely. We don't trust each other. It's not safe to open up. It seems like everyone's an exploiter, even though I don't believe that's true. We live in an AI reality. That's false. And I hear this a lot from the 20 to 30 crowd. I hear this a lot from them. It's AI is creating everything and it's not healthy. It's not real. We are lied to about everything. And I want to remind you of a quote. Former CIA Director William Casey said, "We know we've been successful when everything the American people believe is a lie." And that's really what these people are saying here. There's a lack of meaning in life. We have what psychologists from the humanistic existential personality theory mode, like Viktor Frankl, we have existential frustration, failure to find meaning in life. Now, I told you before the major reason for self-harm, say this in part one, is hopelessness. But that hopelessness often comes from not having meaning in life. And Viktor Frankl used to talk about this in the death camps. He was in there for 4 years, imprisoned by Hitler's people. And he said, "You know, I was down to 80 pounds. I probably wouldn't have lasted much longer had the Allies not rescued us." But he said, a lot of people just gave up. They pulled the covers over their head and they died. They just gave up and they quit. They lost hope. They didn't have meaning in their existence. He said, those of us that survived, and we didn't get sent to the gas chambers. He said, those of us that survived found meaning in our frustration. He would say, I'd watch a bird fly over the camp and imagine I was the bird and I could get outside the wire and the guards. And I'd fantasize about what that bird was seeing. And so he was able to daydream for a better life. And then they would play games with each other, they'd form meaningful social relationships. And those that didn't, he said, didn't survive. And we're kind of going through this, not kind of, we're going through this in our society today. One of the things I've heard people say, and this isn't in my language, had to actually stop and think about the meaning of this. Wages are calibrated. Wages are calibrated. In other words, they know how much they can keep you on the edge and keep you on the edge of debt. Remember, 65% can't afford a $500 car repair bill. They keep you on the edge and keep you working at meaningless jobs that are increasingly crappy, that have no meaning, and you're treated like a piece of garbage, and you have to go get a second gig, and those are filling up. And the future, you can't plan to have a future now. You just can't. The American dream is the American nightmare. One of the things that I've heard people say that like 30s, 40s, and 50s, 40s and 50s particular, was that go abroad, and take a look at how expats are. And what the expats are saying is, I moved to Costa Rica, I moved to Portugal, I moved to Thailand. And they're saying, I found freedom.
The biggest illusion Americans have, according to expats that comment to me, freedom is an illusion in America. They say you have it, but you really don't. Censorship rules the day. I think there's really something to be said here. We're looking now at taxes on our equity for our homes. We're looking at exit taxes if you want to escape the tyrannical leadership of blue, Democratic, Communist, Bolshevik parties, and you want to leave, well, they're finding a way to tax you on the way out. Everything is abusive. It's designed to exploit you. And so from the time that you leave your house in the day and the time you come home, you're exploited. Then when you're home, you're spied on. This is what they're saying. This is not me espousing this. This is what I have been told. It's amazing. The corporations are our enemies. The kids are saying, why should I do anything in school and get prepared for anything? AI is just going to take my job. I can't afford to buy a house. I can't afford to get married and have a family. Life is just not affordable. Life just sucks. But I see these very rich people just living the life of luxury while everybody else suffers. They're living without. And that's true. We have the greatest wealth disparity ever. I'm going to give you a stat that really validates what these people are saying. From 1979 to today, worker output has increased by, are you ready? 90%. Almost double in a 40-hour period. You work during the week. How much have wages gone up? About 25, 26%. Life is increasingly crappier. This is why we used to, you look at the old Leave It to Beaver reruns that are on TV, right? June stayed home. She didn't work. Ward went out and worked, and they were comfortable. That's the way it used to be for the middle class. But when your productivity goes up 90% and your wages aren't even a third of that in terms of increase, you're not keeping up with what? Inflation. And what did the new Fed chair who takes a office in 2 weeks, what did he say? We're not going to have 2% inflation. We got to pay the debt off with your savings. We're going to let inflation go to double digits. That's just going to make that gap wider. But where'd that 90% increased productivity go? Into the pockets of the corporate elite. And who's suffering a lower standard of living? Yeah, this is why people are upset. They see it. The veil has been moved. And the magic year, again, I said this in part one, is 2020. People said 2020 is when I started to notice the change. I hear this over and over and over again. And it has nothing to do with illnesses or being sick. It has to do with the way government started to act, the way healthcare started to act, the way business started to act. And people saw it real clearly. Wait a minute, because of safety, I can't have my business open. I can't go to church. I can't even go to the playground and shoot baskets. Oh, but the box stores can be open and make all the profits. People saw through the BS. I want to be creative, but I'm getting crushed. Freedom breeds creativity. That used to be true in America, where we invented almost everything that was worth inventing in the world at one time. Today, not the case. Not the case, because we've killed creativity through absolute demand for conformity. Be careful what you say. We're coming for you. It's absolutely amazing, isn't it? We are, here's another phrase I've heard a couple times. We're lab rats just waiting to be controlled for the next fad, the next belief, the next false promise by politicians. Have you learned through this war that it doesn't matter who you elect? This is what people are saying. Have you learned? Have you learned anything? Even Trump got turned, and he was once identifying with us, and he was acting accordingly. Now he's one of them. That's what people are saying. And I'm one of those people. People need to leave the digital world. It's enslaving our minds, it's preventing growth, it's leading to hopelessness. We can never even plan our lives at all because we're so locked into our phones, our games on computers. Good comment.
We need to opt out of the system. I'm hearing that a lot from the younger people. Hey, I just want a 1,000-foot apartment. You'll afford it, 1,000 square feet. I'd like to be able to raise my own food. Daisy Luther could teach you how to do that in your apartment. This is a really good comment. People just want to be left alone. Do you know the existential writers of the 1800s? They talked about this, Thoreau, right? They talked about getting back to nature. The Amish may have the right idea because we're enslaved by this digital system and it's enslaving us and it's robbing us of our hope. It's making us miserable. This is a bad, bad place to be. Society is increasingly evil. Leaders are hopelessly corrupt. They do things they won't allow us to do, and they call it illegal when we do it and unethical. But when they do insider trading, it's perfectly fine. And then there is the Epstein files. Oh my goodness. The Bible is so clear on this, and people have mentioned this so many times to me. Have they ever read the biblical phrase, better to tie a millstone around your neck than to harm a young person? When you deny justice to the women and the children harmed by Epstein-style activities, you are as evil as those doing it. You know, the old, you go back to the Edomites, right? And they watched Jerusalem get destroyed. Well, they got destroyed because they were on the other side and watched. See, the other side, that's where that phrase comes from. The other side, right out of the Bible. Yeah, this is really interesting because we're watching evil. And particularly with leaders like Pam Bondi, Kash Patel, that could do something about this, and they're doing nothing. They're inviting God's wrath to our country. You reap what you sow, and to passively not intervene when there's wrongdoing, the Bible condemns this like no one's business. And the Edomites are living proof of that philosophy. And as Americans, we are right there today because this is your leaders. What Epstein files? There's no Epstein files. What are you possibly talking? This is crazy talk. There's no Epstein files. What they're saying is there's no justice. We don't give a crap. We're on the other side. That's their problem. They're just going to have to deal with it. You reap what you sow. And as a nation, we're under judgment. Some people, and this is my commentary, some people perpetually say we're not around on the end days and we're new Babylon, and Babylon that conquered Jerusalem got destroyed because of their evil ways. Well, are we any different? You look at the perversions, things that would have gotten people thrown in jail, fired from their jobs, ostracized to the end of the day. Became mainstream behavior in the Democratic Party and for some Republicans too. But I will never forgive this government for looking the other way on the Epstein files, both for the financial criminality and the other things he did and the nation that got him started. Oh, and that wasn't America. We're just covering it up. This is one thing I hear a lot. I'm exhausted. I can sleep 8, 9 hours and I wake up and I just have this dread, this overwhelming malaise that I can't shed. I just feel so burdened. And I go into brain fog and I'm 30 years old and I have brain fog like someone who's 80. And I hear this a lot from these people, a lot. This is really downright scary because this is actually physiological symptoms manifesting. Some people got into the esoteric science fiction. Maybe they're bombarding us with waves and it's making us depressed.
Well, technically, that's possible because we are biochemical beings and electricity does affect us. Electrical currents can affect us. That's been proven. If you're next to a cell tower, well, good luck with the health of your brain down the road. So that is true, but I don't know if there's an actual plot with that going on. But what I do know is the cumulative effect of hopelessness, fatigue, anger, it's pervasive. How many times have you heard me say in the last year, it's an adventure to go out driving now. People are acting crazy. It's symptomology of what we are dealing with. And if you look at our water is not fit to drink, as RFK Jr. has so pointed out, fighting an uphill battle that the media will never talk about because who owns them? But our food's not fit to eat. Our air is not fit to breathe. I think we heard that before in the movie Network. Peter Finch, remember? Howard Beale's character, remember? That show was 50 years ahead of its time because this is where we're at today, and people are living it. More and more Americans want to leave the country if they could just find the money to do so. They want to get out of here. They recognize that we're not free. The kids are so hopeless today. They're disengaging from society. And we're seeing this in China. I reported this on China. It's called Ben Loy, Let It Rot. And the Chinese kids, when tutoring was taken away, where the mid kids could compete with the elite kids because they brought their education up to task, and the CCP outlawed tutoring so they couldn't catch up. Okay, well, that's kind of what we do with college education in this country for a long time when it went up 8 times faster than the cost of living. No big deal to someone who's a billionaire. Very big deal to the middle class. And these kids are looking at this society and saying, who cares? And in China and in America, we're having kids stay with their parents and becoming effectively domestic engineers. But see, society doesn't want to let that continue. Have you ever thought about, besides just getting your money, why they want to tax the equity on your home so you can't keep it? When you die and your kids don't have a profession that's going to support themselves, how are they going to pay the property taxes and the tax on their equity that's now coming? California just passed the bill, 78-0 vote. This is going nationwide. AOC and Bernie Sanders are advocating for this, and they run the Democratic Party. And by the way, they're going to be the dominant party because of this war. So back to what people were telling me. I get this a lot when people write to me, Dave, I just feel hopeless. Going to the grocery store gives me a panic attack. I just dread going to the grocery store because I know it's going to be nothing but bad news and anxiety. Wow. This is incredible. I'll leave you with that for your edification.

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5: 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It's 605-562-4209. 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
10: My administration will be focused on three very important words. Jobs, jobs, jobs.
11: This man must be a minister, a social worker, a diplomat, a tough guy, and a gentleman. And of course he'll have to be a genius because he'll have to feed a family on a policeman's salary.
10: From this day forward, it's going to be only America first. America first. We, the citizens of America, are now joined in a great national effort to rebuild our country and restore its promise for all of our people. Because today, we are not merely transferring power from one administration to another, or from one party to another, but we are transferring power from Washington, D.C., and giving it back to you, the people.
12: 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Buckle up for safety. You are now entering another dimension with the Scott Adams Show.

0: And that's right. My name is Scott Adams. You're listening to The Scott Adams Show. I want to thank everybody for tuning in today. Well, you know, Cole Allen, he was arraigned yesterday. But the fallout and the real rhetoric is really playing itself out with regard to the White House Correspondents' Dinner shooting. Thank God the Secret Service warrior was wearing his bulletproof vest and it saved him. But a lot of the rhetoric, you know, like Jimmy Kimmel, all of a sudden, I don't even like talking about Jimmy Kimmel because everything he does is clickbait. He's so shallow. I mean, he just says hateful things. But, you know, that's what Melania, you know, really let him have it. And he goes about apologizing, and his apology isn't even an apology. And then you look to the Speaker of the House, leader of the Democrat Party in the House, Hakeem Jeffries, one vote away from being Speaker, third in line to succession of the presidency. You got Hakeem Jeffries. And by the way, I mean, they're talking about the next time they have this White House Correspondents' Dinner within the next 30 days, will J.D. Vance be there? Should we have too many top brass in one building? And the answer is probably no. In light of the hateful rhetoric that the Democrat terrorist organization that just wants to kill, just wants to mouth off. You know, we live in a nation of laws where open discussion and free speech and debate is welcomed. Just look at Charlie Kirk. But the Democrat, they don't have any arguments. They get so frustrated like a petulant child that they shoot to kill. They get violent. And it's not like, you know, the Republicans couldn't get violent too if we wanted to. We're the most armed party in the country. Most of us, you know, were in combat sports. I mean, if you look at, we know how to handle ourselves. It's not like we couldn't take care of business if we needed to. You know, so I don't know, you know, where they get off acting like the angry tough people that they're not. They're angry, but they're not tough. So, you know, we're going to play a couple of these clips here early because I have a lot to get to. And I want to talk about these things because these are some good points that I picked up along the way. And I want you to hear them and I want to discuss them. You know, just really evolve and see why it is that we're here. Here we are.
1: The man accused of opening fire outside this weekend's White House.
0: This is the latest on the arraignment of Cole Allen.
1: On its dinner now facing three charges, including attempting to assassinate the president. The 31-year-old suspect from California also accused of transporting a firearm across state lines and discharging a firearm during a crime of violence. Justice Department releasing images of the weapons. Authorities say the suspect bought a 12-gauge pump-action shotgun last year and a 38-caliber semi-automatic pistol back in 2023. Investigators say the attack was planned for weeks, with the suspect booking the hotel back on April 6th. U.S. Attorney for D.C., Jeanine Pirro, says no stone is going to go unturned in this investigation.
2: There will be nothing that won't be identified and discovered as it relates to his past actions with this digital footprint that we're looking to establish right now. Now we have the evidence we need, the complaint we needed for the presentment. There will be a hearing on Thursday and then another preliminary hearing in May. Make no mistake, this is just the beginning of this indictment, of these charges. The indictment will include a lot more charges. We'll know a lot more. But right now, we have a solid case.
1: This was the first White House Correspondents' Dinner President Trump was attending as president. He last went back in 2011 when he was a private citizen. He did not go in his first term. But, you know, it was a different political climate back the first time that he attended in 2011. White House Press Secretary Caroline Leavitt is slamming the Democrats' rhetoric that led up to this shooting. Watch.
0: Now, this was great. Caroline Leavitt, I could have played the whole conference where she shows up and she said, you know, normally I would have been on leave by now. But given the circumstances and what happened on Saturday night, we are going to, I'm here to, you know, set the record straight. And here she is.
3: This political violence stems from a systemic demonization of him and his supporters by commentators, yes, by elected members of the Democrat Party, and even some in the media. This hateful and constant and violent rhetoric directed at President Trump day after day after day for 11 years has helped to legitimize this violence and bring us to this dark moment. I have a whole host of examples that we can share with you after. It is pages and pages of major Democrat Party elected officials saying, such as Rep. Hakeem Jeffries, just this April, this month, said, "We are in an era of maximum warfare everywhere all the time."
1: And speaking of House Minority Leader Hakeem Jeffries, he is defending his comments after being called out by the White House. You heard it from her. Here he is.
4: The notion that any of us are concerned with so-called criticism from these phony Republicans as it relates to anything that has been said, certainly as it relates to the comment related to maximum warfare everywhere, all the time, in connection with the redistricting battle that Republicans launched. I stand by it. You can continue to criticize me for it. I don't give a damn about your criticism.
1: Liz Peek, wow. Your reaction to that?
5: Well, that certainly is going to help the temperature come down. Look, Hakeem Jeffries and others who have made despicable remarks, Caroline Leavitt is totally right. It has gone on for years, this pummeling of the president, this antagonism towards the president, calling him a Nazi, calling him a king, calling all these things. And really, Cheryl, it has led to this. It has led to young people in particular, 40% of whom think that political violence is acceptable under certain circumstances, deciding that there is no other avenue but to try and kill somebody, try and actually maim somebody in order to get them to shut up and not do what they disapprove of. I mean, how did we get to this place? It is the Democrat leadership. It is social media. It's a whole host of things that have come to this moment. And if Hakeem Jeffries and other Democrats don't recognize the danger here, they're going to pay a price, because it isn't just going to be President Trump that's targeted in the future. There will be all others on the left who are also at risk. And we saw Charlie Kirk get assassinated. Three times they've tried to kill President Trump. When is enough enough?
1: Well, and you're right about it having to both sides. Governor Josh Shapiro, his home was was targeted. You know, that was a massive fire that threatened his family. But, you know, this rhetoric and the ecosystem that people are finding themselves more and more attracted to, where you kind of get this radicalization, that's happening online, whether it's social media. You know, one of the things
0: this
1: about the suspect,
0: Cole Allen,
1: is that
0: I wanted you to hear.
1: Video games. He created a video game. You think about a Roblox, you think about these other platforms. Well, you know, violence is very much not just encouraged, but celebrated. And you end up in these chat groups where you can't become radicalized.
6: Yeah,
1: that's
6: well,
1: what they're finding about.
6: I mean, look, you know, you have politicians on the left, you have the media, you have social media influencers who are brainwashing lemmings to essentially follow their orders and follow in their footsteps. And, you know, the rhetoric has been so inflammatory, so violent, so hateful for so many years. Liz, I mean, this is the third assassination attempt. Mm-hmm. That's absolutely insane. Enough's enough. And if you think about it, you know, Republican voters, while President Biden was in office, did anybody hate him? Did anybody call him a Nazi, a fascist, Hitler? Mm-hmm. No. Did Republican voters dislike him? Did they think he was mentally unfit for the job? Did they question his cognitive abilities? Yes, there is a big difference between disliking someone and questioning whether or not they're the right fit to be in office and absolutely hating someone and wishing death upon them. And this starts at the top. Hakeem Jeffries, all these politicians, it starts with them. After the first assassination attempt, President Biden was on TV and he said we were going to tone down the rhetoric.
5: Yeah.
6: That lasted 36 hours.
5: Yeah, right. Liz, I mean, look again, I go Liz back
0: Peek
5: to this, you know,
0: really
5: question mark.
0: Good,
5: does it change?
0: Here, that's why I'm playing.
5: Does a third assassination attempt on President Trump, and by the way, the manifesto talked about Trump cabinet officials as well, many who are in the room, and, you know, the security situation is a whole other story. We're going to get into that later with Jonathan Fahey. But, you know, in general, you have to wonder, Hakeem Jeffries, to me, doesn't sound like he's changing.
7: No, he's not going to change, and neither is Nancy Pelosi and all the other people who've been out there. Chris Murphy. I mean, we can go through a whole list. But you have to kind of dial it back and say, what is it they're so angry about? Enforcing our border? Is that really such a heinous thing that he's done? I mean, lowering taxes, is that so bad? Being pro-business? You really have to just, these people are kind of ill. And unfortunately, the illness is spreading, to your point, Mark, through social media. We have people now saying it's all a conspiracy, that this whole assassination was actually just rigged by the Trump administration. Man, that is really out there.
6: Yeah.
7: And they're getting attention for it, and that's what they want.
0: Yeah, I mean, that's just it. That what are they complaining about? What is the left complaining about? Orange man bad. They don't like Trump's personality. They don't like the way he's a straight shooter. They don't like the way he answers questions confidently and directly. They don't like the way he treats the media, who treats him bad, so he treats them bad. You know, but he treats them better than Biden ever did. And that's the other flip side, is Trump doesn't basically hold the grudge. You know, Biden actually weaponized his DOJ. Weaponized his Department of Homeland Security. Obama basically defunded any city that wouldn't buy into sanctuary. So there's, you know, Trump never does that. He's never weaponized anything. In fact, he hasn't. He should have gone after his political adversaries who committed the Russian hoax. Every one of those people from 2015, 16, 17, 18, 19. Every one of those people should be in jail. Hunter Biden should not be walking the face of the earth. He should be in jail. Joe Biden, same thing. These are all criminals. Jack Smith should be behind bars. Fannie Willis, Tish James should be locked up. And if they were Republicans and Biden was in the White House, they would be. And, you know, the thing is if I was a Republican, the Republicans were doing this, I wouldn't support it. The Democrats, on the other hand, are so sick in the head that all they want to do, they never won a trophy because they're losers. And so, therefore, they have to win with their leadership. They want their leaders to win for them, you know, because they can't win their own trophy. I really believe that there's something to that. That the liberals have a loser mentality, and they can't win without, you know, they're basically sheep looking for the, you know, looking for the top dog to lead them into the corral. And they engage in groupthink that gives them comfort. The liberals are full of groupthink because it makes them comfortable. Nobody wants to stand alone. That's why they chant so well for pay, mind you, in the streets when they protest, where they're getting paid to chant the same chant. They have no thoughts of their own. They're told what to say. They're told how to think. And if they don't, they get punished. It's a terrible infrastructure. It's almost like a cult, but it's morphed into a terrorist organization. If you look at the Southern Poverty Law Center and the things that George Soros and the election fraudsters have done, it's gone way beyond that. It's RICO. It's terrorism. You know, they've supported open borders, despite the fact that we know that drugs have killed our youth and guns have ended up in the hands of gang members who kill for a living and commit crime. Crime is down. Taxes are down. The border is secure. Trump has restored peace to 8 different regional wars. And he's neutralized the threat of Iran and Venezuela, which was on our hemisphere. Can anyone say the Monroe Doctrine, which was a doctrine that ensured the security and safety of our hemisphere? And, you know, that was almost put to test with the Bay of Pigs in Cuba, but it was also put to test with Panama and Venezuela and others. Colombia drug cartels. Now Trump is friends with Colombia, the president of Colombia. He's friends with the president of El Salvador, one of the worst places MS-13 came from. And he's friends with the Argentinian leader, Milei, and Bukele from El Salvador. You know, he's friends with these people, and he's going to actually end up being the best thing that's ever happened to Cuba in the last 70 years. And he's going to be the best thing that's ever happened to Venezuela contemporaneously. And all the while, he's gaining more and more leverage, not only over our so-called friends that aren't our friends, called the West, whether it's Starmer or Carney, whether it's Macron or Sanchez in Spain. So, you know, there's a new sheriff in town, and basically we have a new alliance. It's called the Board of Peace. You take the UN. UN just basically appointed to, as part of their nuclear inspection group, Iranian ambassador. Tell me that's not tone deaf and out to lunch, right? But that's what they've done. And they're doing it. And they'll continue to do it. And they're feckless and they get nothing done. In fact, their whole contribution to the Middle East was basically prop up Palestinians. And we've seen where that's gotten us. Again, too much gravy, too much money in the hands of these radical left-wing terrorist groups that the Democrats support, whether it's Palestinians or the Iranian National Guard, Revolutionary Guard, whether it's any one of those things, or whether it's Zelensky, who doesn't even have an election, yet claims he's about democracy, silences his press, and grabs men off the street and puts them in the front line so they can get killed. That's Zelensky, and he has a coke problem, and he has a money laundering problem. And no one wants to audit the money that's going through Ukraine. Of course, all that money goes into the pockets of the globalists that are part of the European Union that play ball and act nice. It's really disgusting. But, you know, Trump is above all that. He's above the fray. And that's why he wins. He wins because he takes the standard, the high road. He lives a standard, and he doesn't go below it. And people ask, why Venezuela? Why Iran? Why is he doing this? And it's because he looks at it and says, you know, I can get the Abraham Agreement if only Iran's proxies weren't meddling, Hezbollah, Houthis, and Hamas weren't meddling in the process. And he talks to the leaders over in the Gulf states, and he's basically, they agree with him. Yeah, these regional conflicts and this terrorism is killing us, and it's making it, you know, these false flag attacks, it makes it almost impossible to get along. So where does that lead back to? Iran, he says. And then Iran's nuclear threat. Basically, their nuclear ambitions and their control of the different straits in the region. Houthis control the West Bank of Saudi Arabia, and Iran and Oman were controlling the right bank, the East Bank, the Strait of Hormuz. And they were controlling the world's energy supply. We knew that this was going to happen when we engaged in this conflict. We knew it wasn't going to be easy, but in the long run, it's going to pay dividends on the world stage. And the only people that are paying the price, some people say, well, you know, you got Canada being friends with China, and you got Europe also looking to China. But Howard Lutnick already warned them. You shop the world for cheap labor just so you could put your middle class and your manufacturing, just so you can export your middle class and your, you could crush your middle class and export your manufacturing. Or export your manufacturing, which ends up killing your middle class, I should say. And that's what it is. Do that at your own peril, but don't expect the United States to bail you out when you fail. Because without a working, vibrant, independent, free, working middle class, you have nothing as a country. If all you have are elites and impoverished dependents, and zero working class, zero independent population, then you're not going to have the consumption, you're not going to have the productivity that you thought you wanted to have. You're going to basically export all your meaningful manufacturing, low-skilled labor, or non-intellectual jobs to China. And then you got the Belt and Road, and you got all these things worked out through the Paris Agreement. It was all part of a plan. The plan was to create the patents and intellectual property in the West and have the BRICS nations manufacture it all in the sweatshops with 12-year-olds working 12-hour days for $20 a day. And then the elites thought that was a good idea. But nothing that's that unfair is a good idea. Yeah, we all benefit from cheaper products, but guess what? You know, when they dump their steel in our country, we have buildings that don't last half as long. We have products that aren't quite as good. And we sell out. And we got to stop doing that. We must stop. And Trump has basically put a stop to it. And so there it is. But the rest of the world has yet to wake up because they have the wrong leadership. And I think their elections are so rigged or their population is so warped. I think that their population is warped and manipulated and psyoped to where they believe the wrong things. What they don't know, they don't know. They don't know the truth. All right, so let's talk about the violence and this Cole Allen and the prosecution that's gone on against him.
8: No place in civic life, and it certainly cannot continue to be used against the President of the United States.
2: Let this be a message to anyone who thinks that Washington, D.C. is the place to act out political violence. We will prosecute you to the fullest extent of the law.
9: The president spoke on late Saturday evening with the message of unity and a backing of law enforcement, and we have followed through on that message.
1: DOJ officials briefing the public following the shooting at the White House Correspondents' Dinner on Saturday night. The incident intensifying the debate on Capitol Hill over funding for the Department of Homeland Security. As the Secret Service has still not been paid and is still working to protect the president. One Secret Service official was shot Saturday, but is expected to recover. Maria spoke with New York Congressman Mike Lawler on this program yesterday. Here's what he told her.
10: First, it was about health care. Now it's about ICE and CBP. They want to abolish it. They don't want to enforce our immigration laws. They want criminal aliens to roam free in our country. But the fact is, they need to put the politics of their far left radical base aside, and they need to do what is right by the American people. The Department of Homeland Security needs to be funded in full. You have a Secret Service agent who was shot at point blank range. Thank God he was wearing a vest. But he's not being paid. The Secret Service, the Coast Guard, we're in the middle of a war in Iran, and the Coast Guard is not being paid. It is absolute insanity. It is time to pass this bill. And if the Democrats won't join us in funding the department in full, then yes, we need to do reconciliation 2.0 immediately and pass full funding for the Department of Homeland Security.
1: And President Trump is urging the House to pass full funding for DHS, writing this on Truth Social. We need all Republicans to join together, support this budget blueprint, which will allow us to bypass Democrat obstruction in the Senate. House Republicans must unify and pass the same blueprint to get the bill done. I've asked for the final bill on my desk by June 1st. Joining me now, West Virginia Congressman Riley Moore. Congressman, House Speaker Johnson says he's looking to put

0: speak up against this is beyond me. Whether it's Jimmy Kimmel spewing hate or the Democrats spewing hate and basically blocking everything because they can't get their way. Well, elections have consequences. Trump won and the Republicans control the House and Senate, but you wouldn't know it because we have too many rhinos. You know, we don't have as many sheep as the Democrats do. Democrats, they lock together like sheep. In part, though, because it's non-consequential. All they have to do is block the Republicans, and they win, and they get cheered on by their base. It's when you are the leadership party that you're called to account, because your vote actually makes a difference. But in this reconciliation, if they can pack the reconciliation, the reconciliation requires 51 votes. If they could sort of lace it with certain items that would normally fall into the filibuster of 60 votes, either that or you get rid of the filibuster. And John Thune is not the man for the job. He sucks, actually. And so he's got to go. But he's not going anywhere until he gets unelected. So we got bad leadership because you just know that the Democrats would stop at nothing. I mean, they already agree. Too large of a percentage of Democrats agree that you should assassinate somebody to get your way. The polls indicate that. They're that messed up in the head that they literally believe that violence can, in some cases, be the answer to getting your political ideology through. The polls indicate that. Among young liberals, 40% agree with that, actually. It's a disturbing number. So crap for brains, Jimmy Kimmel, our first lady is here. This is the joke he got himself in trouble with.
1: Our first lady, Melania, is here. Look at Melania, so beautiful. Mrs. Trump, you have a glow like an expectant widow.
0: All right, so there he is, right? And he said that on Thursday, April 23rd, and then stuff happened, right? And you wonder why, you know, these radical fringe nut jobs that are hanging by a thread psychologically get told nonsense by leaders like this advisor to Bill Clinton. He is basically Bill Clinton's campaign advisor and one of the leading spokespeople in the Democrat Party for the last 30 years. The raging Cajun, James Carville, said this just last week.
2: I want to be clear on this. I do not want that man to die. I want to watch him suffer. And I can't watch a dead person suffer. So I want him to be fully cognizant come November. So when people tell him, I want to be clear.
0: And it gets worse. I mean, he curses and he says so many bad things. It's just, you know, how can you take this guy seriously? And James Carville. And then you got these Democrats. This is just kind of a comical thing. I'm going to play half of it. It's 5 minutes. But you got these people also acting like reverend preachers, like Cory Booker, who's gay and won't admit it and acts all tough. Calls himself Spartacus. What an idiot. I can't even believe these people are in charge and in power. It's just unbelievable that they keep getting reelected. And they just really are sellouts to American interests.
3: Blow it like it is. After our primaries and Hillary Clinton was our nominee, there was some people, not all people, not even most people, some people said, well, I don't like her. I don't agree with everything she says. I saw it with Kamala Harris. There were too many people that say, I don't agree with her on everything. I mean, 90 out of 100, I agree with her. But don't.
0: Do you hear what he's doing there? That kind of thing? Do you hear that? Do you hear that? He's doing a Barack Obama impersonation, but he doesn't even know it. That's how dumb he is.
3: Some people, not all people, not even most people, some people said, well, I don't like her. I don't agree with everything she says. I saw it with Kamala Harris.
0: Did you hear that gay tone come out of his voice? He

0: couldn't control it.
1: There were too many people that say, I don't agree with her on everything. I mean, 90 out of 100, I agree with her, but those 10, I can't do it. Well, you may disagree with her on 10% of her views, but you let someone get in office who you disagree with on everything. You let somebody get in office.
0: Well, that's really crazy, Matt. And these Democrats are standing, cheering, like thinking they just witnessed something, some Martin Luther King speech, like, I have a dream.
2: Our First Lady Melania is here.
0: We just heard this one.
3: FBI has been used as
0: Susan Rice
3: to suggest that anybody who might be a woman, might be a person of color, might be a religious minority, might have a disability, might be a religious minority, might be a veteran or of Native descent, anybody who has benefited in any way, shape, or form from the notion that we all should be treated equally and that we should be viewed on the basis of our merits and not discounted because we happen to be a woman or happen to be a person of color. Anybody who fits the mold of somebody who is not a white Christian cisgender male is by definition in this administration deemed inferior. That is the vast majority, Brian.
0: Now, we're the party of equality. They're the party of equity. She got that backwards. Quota-based systems are not equal.
2: Right, I'm almost out of time. Brendan Carr's given me the light. Brendan Carr is the head of the FCC. Back in September, he tried to get my affiliates to throw me off the air. He said we could do this the easy way or the hard way. Same thing he said to Lindsey Graham 10 minutes ago in the all-gender restroom. By the way, where is Lindsey Graham? I know he's here.
0: It's too hard to listen to. It gets worse. It gets much, much worse. But, I mean, it's Jimmy Kimmel's just such a scumbag, right? Then you got Nicole Wallace. She was a campaign advisor to John McCain, and she said this.
4: The permission structure for violence. You've got polls about political violence. Democrats don't think it's a good idea. Only Republicans.
0: Oh, Democrats don't think it's a good idea for political violence. Only Republicans think that.
4: Only people inclined to consume conservative media are now, I think, upward of 50.
0: Well, yeah.
4: Percent say that if necessary, violence is okay. You've only got the conduct on one of the two sides. The permission structure for violence. You've got polls about political violence. Democrats don't think it's a good idea. Only Republicans.
0: Well, she's lying. And we got one more. This was Jimmy Kimmel's apology last night.
2: 3 days before the event, in order to keep that cherished tradition alive, I did my own version of the correspondence dinner on my show. I put on a tuxedo. We pretended we had an audience of luminaries. We used old footage of the Trumps, of Pete Hegseth, J.D. Vance, Kid Rock, Vanilla Ice, all the members of his cabinet. And we made it seem like they were all together in a room. We had a little roast. Again, this was Thursday, and there was no big reaction to it until this morning when I greeted the day facing yet another Twitter vomit storm. And a call to fire me from our First Lady, Melania Trump, saying I should be fired because of a joke I made, again, 5 nights ago. It was a pretend roast. I said, our First Lady, Melania, is here. Look at her, so beautiful. Mrs. Trump, you have a glow like an expectant widow, which...
0: That's not funny.
2: Obviously, was a joke about their age difference.
0: It's never
2: and
0: funny.
2: The look of joy we see on her face every time they're together. It was a very light roast joke about the fact that he's almost 80 and she's younger than I am. It was not by any stretch of the definition
0: this is
2: a
0: not
2: call
0: an apology,
2: to assassination.
0: Folks.
2: And they know that. I've been very vocal for many years speaking out against gun violence in particular. But I understand that the First Lady had a stressful experience over the weekend, and probably every weekend is pretty stressful in that house. And also, I agree that
0: comparing
2: hateful
0: an assassination
2: and violent rhetoric
0: attempt
2: is
0: to
2: something
0: living
2: we
0: at
2: should reject. I do, and I think a great place to start to dial that back would be to have a conversation with your husband about it, because...
0: So he should be fired at this point. At this point, he should be fired. Because, you know, it's quite clear, ABC should fire him. It's quite clear that whether, you know, that was his intention or not, It doesn't matter. He screwed up. There's so many worse examples, or so many lesser examples where people got fired. That one, it's rubbing everybody the wrong way. It's just wrong. Anyway, we got Dane from Mississippi on the line.
5: Yes. Listen, he's a sick man. End of story. Full stop. I want to address something, the Secret Service and this security that they're providing now. I actually called in when Trump had his headquarters in Trump Tower. I got the date written down here, 12/28/15. I talked, at that time, you could actually talk to somebody. The woman that answered was Dorothy. And I said, listen, I'd like to talk to the president. And she says, oh, would you? Well, he's here right now. Let me put you through to his message. Well, he would take and listen to those messages. He wouldn't answer, but he would listen to what the people said. So I was talking on his tape machine while he was probably listening, I imagine. And I said, listen, Mr. President, I want to give you some advice. And there was a big debate about him getting Secret Service at the time because he was running and they weren't providing him Secret Service and he wanted it. I said, well, if they get you Secret Service, you need a Secret Service to watch the Secret Service. And that Secret Service, you need to get another one to watch that Secret Service. And then you need your own private military Secret Service yourself to watch all of them. And this is not far from what should be happening. He should actually have a secret military service to watch them all. Because in reality, there is somebody in that system that is providing lack of coverage. They want this to happen. They want, listen, this is number three. They're not going to stop, okay? And I hope the president's listening, because he can go back to that tape machine and listen to me back in 12/28/15, okay? I'm on tape, and I'm sure the FBI at that time was listening in too, because I had problems myself under surveillance. So what I'm saying is here, Mr. President, some of your people are probably listening. Get yourself a private military Secret Service to watch them all, because they're not doing the job, obviously. They're still going to try and do you. In 1980, I went over to Southeast Asia, okay? I saw what the black op deep status can do. And they're dangerous. That was my first and last experience with them, because they can kill you at any time. They can frame you at any time. They can do whatever they want. Those people still exist, okay, in the deep state. They're still there. They're still in the CIA. They're still in the NSA. There's some good people in there, but there's also the bad ones. And if he doesn't find some way to root them out and get his own private security, because his staff, Susie Wild, she doesn't know what's happening. She's not clueless. See, it takes someone like myself who being on the ground floor in a real dangerous situation where your life is actually being threatened and you can see how the real world works. Because otherwise, you're living in this little bubble, ivory tower there, and you don't realize what's happening. But it's happening, and they're there.
0: You.
5: Always got to look back to Kennedy.
0: Yeah. All right. Well, I appreciate the call. Thank you.
5: Thank you.
0: Thank you. Take care. All right. Well, you know, a lot of people are talking like Kennedy from The Five, that female. Well, there used to be with MTV, Kennedy. That's her. She just goes by the name Kennedy. Was saying, you know, she was staying there for 3 days at the Hilton. And they call it the Hinckley Hilton is the nickname for that Hilton in D.C. Because that's where Hinckley shot President Reagan. But she said they didn't even ask her for an ID. She was allowed to roam all around the place. You know, people who were just walking in off the street were 15 yards, 20 yards from the conference door. They could walk right by it. And it's just the security was way too lax. So they're having meetings now about perimeters. But it is true that, you know, when President Trump has to go to a hotel, whether it's the National Press Club or the Hilton or anywhere in between, they have to get into a motorcade. You know how expensive that is? You know how difficult that is to police the entire route and get the president safely to that destination in D.C. and then secure the building and set up a perimeter and, you know, look at every adjacent building and all the different windows and whether they open or not. You know, I have a friend that was a Secret Service guy, and he said, you know, the details are amazing. Like when you, when a president goes to a certain area, if he's going by gas stations, they have to actually tell the gas station to fill up the gas in those tanks underneath the ground. Fill them to the top. Otherwise, they could explode. So, I mean, there's every little detail that goes into these things. And all I'm saying is that the ballroom would save the taxpayer tons of money. It's, by the way, the ballroom is being paid for not by taxpayers, but by Trump and his colleagues and his friends and his donors and his cronies. I say cronies not in a negative way, friends. Basically, he's footing the bill for this. And it's going to be there for a long time. I've seen the infrastructure of it. And it's a real deal. That's a real solid foundation they're building with huge beams. And all I'm saying is that, you know, they wouldn't have to get the caravan, you know, the entourage of the whole, the beast and all of the vehicles that go along with it, the Secret Service to protect the route, the perimeter, and set up in a remote site in a hotel just across town. They could stay there. It's all fortified. They don't have to do a thing. That's about 100,000 easy just in the security apparatus that was set up for the Hilton. Probably more than 100,000. Hundreds of thousands of dollars that we will save every single time there's an event. So the ballroom is essential. And why the Democrats and why the that organization that's suing Trump is continuing to do so is kind of like senseless. All right, so here's Hakeem Jeffries. We already heard Hakeem Jeffries. This was him calling for extreme warfare.
6: Republicans, as it relates to anything.
0: This is him standing by his statement. All right. If the Democrats win the midterms, President Trump will be impeached on day one, and you will witness maximum warfare. Maximum warfare, quote.
7: It is an election year, as you know. Midterms are coming in
0: Scott
7: November.
0: Jennings.
7: Let me ask you a question to begin today's show. What is the first thing that Democrats would do if they win back the House in November? Would they lower your taxes, do anything to make your life better? No, the answer is no. The first thing, the very first thing, is impeach Donald Trump again for the third time. That is the big idea, but don't take my word for it. According to a new report from Axios, breaking today, House Democrats are already laying the groundwork for a day one impeachment if they take power after the 2026 election. Day one. They're talking about building a case right now, holding shadow hearings, lining everything up so the minute they grab the gavels, they can go straight to impeaching the president. Now, right after the last election, a lot of Democrats were hesitant to go down this road again. But now the pressure is building inside their party among the radicals who now call the shots. Support for impeachment inside the Democratic caucus has jumped significantly, according to the reports, with more and more House members signing on. So here we are again, the same playbook, the same obsession with the idea that Donald Trump is not and has never been a legitimate president. That is what's at the heart of all of this. They cannot get over the fact that Donald Trump beat Hillary Clinton way back in 2016. The party that talks about democracy and the will of the people has studiously ignored these things when it comes to Trump, his legitimacy, and his authority as the duly elected president of our nation. That's the news today. The Democratic Party is once again preparing to center its agenda around impeaching the president of the United States. Now, even some Democrats admit this isn't necessarily the most important thing they should be doing. There is some internal debate. There's clearly some hesitation. But the leaders of the Democratic Party are powerless to stop the radical mob that makes up the core of their movement. After all, they've had the Department of Homeland Security shut down for the last 70 days to appease this mob. You think they wouldn't go further and impeach the president? Come on. They want it, and they want it immediately. And that pressure is driving this entire conversation. Let me translate this into plain English. If they win, they are not coming to govern. They are coming to retaliate. They are coming for retribution. They are coming for political blood. As Hakeem Jeffries, the Democratic House leader, has said this week, it's maximum warfare. Let's listen to him in Cut 27.
0: Well, we've heard that part. So there's that. Then there's the Democrats aren't a political party. They're a full-blown criminal racket, says Jesse Waters.
8: Man doesn't care that the group sent $1 million to the neo-Nazis. They paid the Grand Wizard. He doesn't care. They also don't care that the group committed bank fraud, wire fraud, and defrauded all their donors. Don't care. As long as they smeared Republicans. Doesn't matter. The ends justify the means. I'm beginning to think the entire Democrat Party is a whole scam. What is it really about? Stealing money, flooding the country with illegals, and calling us racists. That's it. Every time you look under the hood, all you find are scams. COVID. Wait a second. Fauci funded the lab where the virus came from? What? Somali daycare, $19 billion. Wait a second. There's no children in the daycare center. What happened to USAID? None of the money left D.C. It all went to Democrats there. Everything. Russia, Hunter, whatever happened to the Green New Deal? It was about $1 trillion, right? Where are the windmills?
9: The green.
8: Where are the solar panels? Where'd they go?
0: Where are the EV chargers?
8: They haven't even built the little charging stations for the EVs. Where did it go? How about Omar? Omar, the other day, was worth $100,000. Next month, she was worth $30 million. Then she went back down to $100,000. How does that happen? They put Donald Trump on trial because of a bookkeeping thing. And she just gets away with inflating and deflating her net worth. Maybe she's hiding the money. Maybe there was never any money. Here's the point. You can't pay racists and then raise money off racism. And it all started 10 years ago in 2014 when they started incubating the nation with racism. You saw it all over television, all over the newspapers. Race, race. Remember the syrup? Remember the songs? We used to do stories on the Five all day long. And it crushed the heart and soul of the country. Everyone was afraid. People were getting canceled. You couldn't say what you wanted to say. And then what did it turn out to be? A big, fat psyop. And it turns out we all love each other. And they don't want us to love each other. But we do anyway. We love you.
0: Yeah, I mean, it's all about divide and conquer, right? I mean, you can't conquer a unity. A unified country cannot be conquered. A unified country usurps power from the elite. So the Democrats understand that better than the Republicans, perhaps. But the Republicans don't think that way. The Republicans want a strong country. The Democrats want a strong Democrat Party because they're pushing in a radical agenda. So they don't care about the well-being of America. And so therefore, they push to divide it. Obama, Biden, anytime you borrow from Peter to pay Paul, you could always depend on Paul's support. And that's where we are, is you divide and conquer. And that's exactly what they're trying to do. Take this. This is where the NGOs come in.
10: Have more in assets than the combined 2025 GDP.
0: Right here.
10: The Federal Reserve has revealed that U.S. NGOs have more in assets than the combined 2025 GDP estimates for Japan, Germany, and India combined. India and Japan's GDP each just over $4 trillion, Germany $5 trillion. About $13.5 trillion together. Guess what? The combined assets held by U.S. NGOs equals $14.2 trillion of your tax money and that of your children and grandchildren and great-great-great-great-great-grandchildren. Ever wonder why everything is so absolutely unaffordable today? It's not actually rocket science. Government has forgotten the fundamental reasons for which it was formed, to serve and protect our civil liberties. It has inverted the entire formula and decided that we are the ones here to serve, to work, and through our individual labors to support their desires and the behemoth of a bureaucracy that has emanated from those desires.
0: Carolyn Phippen is who that is, if I know people are going to want to ask. So investigations are ramping up into Somalian Representative Ilhan Omar's fraud.
9: For allegedly marrying her brother so he could immigrate to either a European country or America from Somalia. His name, Ahmed Nir Saad Elmi. They divorced and then he fled the country. Does that seem a little bit odd to you?
11: When I started talking about her latest episodes of what seemingly corrupt behavior, I heard from more people at home, former people your business. One channel in particular, these guys are retired now, told me that they had the information on Ilhan back in 2013 or 14 when she was first on the rise in Minnesota politics, and their station would not play the story because Minnesotans are afraid of being called names like racist or xenophobe or Islamophobe.
9: Congressman, are you talking about a local station in Minnesota?
11: Yes.
9: Okay.
11: Yes. That's exactly what I'm talking about. Look, I know Tom Homan was on last night somewhere because I heard that he was talking about they are digging into her files as we speak.
9: Okay.
11: And there is more to come.
0: Yeah, we have to stop being lied to and defrauded. And we have to start seeing arrests and indictments and litigation, convictions and prosecutions. We have to see this stuff. It's just, we're never going to get ahead of this fraud if we don't. Well, that brings us to the end of the Scott Adams Show. I want to thank everybody for tuning in today. Be sure to check us out over at Substack, scottadamsshow.substack.com. And then you can follow us on X at Scott Adams Show. 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We're called The Scott Adams Show. 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Bye-bye.
12: Hi, I'm Trevor Loudon. I'm the author of The Enemies Within, Communists, Socialists, and Progressives in the United States Congress. I'm concerned about America because America's getting weaker and your enemies are getting stronger. If this carries on, this could lead to America's demise and the demise of freedom all over the planet. A few years ago, in the late 1990s, a top man in Russian military intelligence defected to the United States. He outlined a chilling scenario for how they, the Russians and the Chinese, would take out America if it comes to war. And every time Obama weakens your military, that brings that one step closer. The Russians have a very unreliable army, too many drunks and too many Muslims. They've got a massive number of nuclear armaments. The Chinese don't have so many nukes, but they have a massive surplus of young men, up to 20 to 30 million of them. They've been aborting baby girls for so long, they now have millions of men who will never marry, and that's a social problem for them waiting to explode. So if it comes to war, this is what they plan. Russia will nuke the continental United States in a surprise attack. They think they can take out most of your nukes in their bunkers. They will then invade Alaska and parts of Canada, but stop at the border. The Chinese will come across the Pacific in wave after wave after wave. They know they will lose 10 or 20 million men, but that's fine. That solves the problem for them. Then they get a foothold in the continental United States and start to invade. Meanwhile, the Cubans, the Nicaraguans, the Venezuelans, and probably a whole bunch of Islamic sympathizers who will move up with them, will come into the southern United States for looting rights, to carry away anything they can steal. Then China will occupy this country. It's a very chilling scenario. It doesn't even factor in EMP attacks, cyber attacks, terrorist attacks, anthrax attacks, or any other scenarios your enemies have planned. All this depends on America being weak enough and your enemies being strong enough that they will be willing to take the gamble. The good news is this. You have redstatetalkradio.com. 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
21: 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You don't know what it is, but it's there. 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

0: fight, fight, fight, and fight we will. We fight every day right here on the MG Show.
1: Wow. Welcome to the MG Show on the morning after Donald Trump at 11:09 p.m. posted another Q meme. Guys, nothing can stop what is coming and the storm has arrived. How did it go, Shady Groove? Welcome. Wow.
2: Well, yeah, you could introduce the meme before you introduce your partner in justice. Nobody would hold that against you. Welcome, everybody. It is Thursday, my friends, the last day of April.
1: Okay, I'll introduce him first.
2: Jeff is
1: next
2: making
1: time.
2: A call
1: I'm sorry.
2: Right now to
1: no,
2: the counselor
1: I got a call
2: because
1: from
2: he
1: the
2: realizes.
1: Counselor. The counselor said, I got to introduce you first. Damn it.
2: Yes, you see, and now it's okay. Listen, hey, listen, Jeff, it's okay. We all make mistakes.
1: Shady.
2: God bless you, sir. God bless you, everybody. Thank you for joining us here today. And this is an unbelievable timeline. Do you want to keep your timeline? Listen, I hear people are coming for your timeline, Jeff. They're telling you that the golden age isn't real. They're telling you that Israel is puppeting Donald Trump. And they're telling you that you're going to lose the midterms. I would be willing to argue with them.
1: Yeah. Plus 12. Plus 12 throughout the Southeast, guys, and Louisiana. 12 seats we just gained with map redistricting, guys. Huge. Okay. In fact, in Florida District 22, ramen noodle head, Debbie Wasserman Schultz could lose her seat.
2: The ramen. The one that worked in tandem with the Awan brothers and all of the Flynn Network to like, oh, what was it? Oh, yeah, the Russia hoax. And we got to make sure that we've got all of these people that are in line to say all this nonsensical stuff. Well, let me tell you something, everybody.
1: Yep.
2: Whenever the conversation actually gets into on the side of the silent majority, which the reality is that the media and the country has been manipulated to make you think that there's a 50-50 split in this country, that is fake. There's about 25-30% complete morons, and everybody else is pretty normal. The problem is that the morons ended up with all the levers of government. So
1: that's right.
2: We're wrestling those away from them, and it's currently going in our favor.
1: You know, I got a comment from the angry hot dog. Don't be angry, bro. Don't vote angry, because look at this. He says, I doubt Georgia will do anything. Well, it looks like Georgia did something, my friend. Look at this,
2: now
1: angry.
2: Now what?
1: Now we're going to change your name to Happy Hot Dog, because look at this. This is the current map. The Democrats hold 24 seats in these states. Georgia was included. Happy Hot Dog. See, I'm going to call you Happy now because you're not angry anymore. Because look it. We got this. 12 more seats for the possible redistricting scenario right there, guys.
2: And that's just in the South. I did read a piece. Fenton. I was able to get like 300,000 people thrown off of the old voter rolls out here in Oregon.
1: Yeah.
2: So there are different things that are happening around the country other than this that are breaking toward you, not to mention the Save America Act that Donald Trump is talking about. That's right now. Well, are we going to be able to get it done? Let's see, because notice how all the people are acting like Donald Trump can't move these people.
1: Yeah.
2: All he has to do is he has to take the screwdriver, Jeff, and turn the screw. Remember, did you notice him yesterday in that conference? You know what he was talking about? He was saying, you know, that 86 is a mob term.
1: Yeah.
2: Why would Donald Trump be bringing your attention to the mob terms? Have we been talking about the mafia and the cartels and the secret societies and all of the different NGOs and how they cooperate and coordinate against you? And then we got Candace Owens and Tucker Carlson running and Nick Fuentes, by the way, all running to the Vatican recently. Yeah. Isn't this all very interesting how they're saying to you something very clear? Just look and you will see.
1: Yeah. Wow, guys. I mean, I'm telling you guys, this is... What you're seeing is amazing, and I want to get into this because we have little time because of the timing of the videos. But you guys, we were just gaslit like you wouldn't believe last night, guys. You know, you've got, you know, oh my gosh, Shady Groove. We've got to expose this because the king came in here. In fact, I saw somebody at the when the king and queen went to the 911 memorial. And by the way, let's just get into that because I forgot to even tell you about this. This is 11:09 p.m. This is Donald J. Trump on Truth Social reposting Spiritual Street Fighter 17. There's the Q+. There's her avatar. And the storm is coming. Nothing can stop what is coming, guys. Okay? You don't just get that. Okay? I mean, you know, he knows what it is. It also, this is one of the timestamps. California targeted. How often does POTUS retweet weekly address? April showers. Okay? That is a timestamp. Also, D5, nothing can stop what is coming. Oh, wow. Interesting. D5 avalanche I posted just on April 29th. Also interesting, Anons asked and Anons received. April 25th, Army of Frogs. Megadonian said, would be cool if real Donald Trump posted some Q memes soon. Wow. There. And look at the storm. Like, look at. So look at the meme and look at this. The storm is coming. There's Pepe in a storm where we go.
2: And that's the white squall boat, it looks like, almost.
1: Yep. And then this is on a Delta thanking Anons. Personal thank you to BOs, Bakers, and Autist Anons who continually dedicate their time and energy to the Great Awakening. You all are patriots. The hard part is coming to an end, and the next phase will bring justice. Q plus.
2: Huh.
1: Okay. And by the way, that was actually a Q proof. Thank you to all of my great keyboard warriors. You're better and far more brilliant than anyone on Madison Avenue ad agencies. There is nobody like you. Personal thank you to the BOB. This is on April 29th. This is on 5/14, but it's a Q proof, guys, because we went back and looked.
2: And what was yesterday's date?
1: April 29th. Wow.
2: Yeah.
1: Q proofs. So your president, okay, you know, and it's interesting, you know, and it comes days after. When did we have 2 days after we had Paramount Tactical on, and we on the second hour we talked about Q, and that show has got almost 30,000 views on Rumble. Thank you very much, everybody.
2: Yes,
1: but look at this, guys.
2: Isn't this amazing? And also, Jeff, we will whenever we were on Greg's show on or Gary's show on Thursday, he asked, he was we said, have you ever noticed that Donald Trump posts the Q memes? And he was like, Donald Trump posts Q memes? Question mark? And we were like, oh yeah, he's done it many, many times. And now here we are today. Thank you very much for your attention to this matter.
1: Thank you. Thank you, Donald J. Trump. Thank you to my president, Q plus, Shady Groove. Let's see the 17s for Q plus in the chat.
2: I'm going to have to put one in there. I can't restrain myself. I'm really trying to hold back, Jeff, but I might use Roman numerals. No, I'm not going to do Eli.
1: World War 11?
2: Omar might not be able to read it. I'm putting in 17.
1: Hey, Adam Bomb says, you guys are the best pro-America, pro-Trump Q plus show on the planet. Thank you very much.
2: That's what we say.
1: That's what I say.
2: Yes.
1: I couldn't agree with myself more.
2: I couldn't agree with you agreeing yourself, even if you tried to talk me out of it.
1: I know. My gosh, guys. Okay.
2: All those 17s. Did anybody get their newsletter?
1: Yeah, did you guys get your newsletter on...
2: 17 if you got your newsletter. Oh, wait.
1: Yeah. We're on Substack now, guys. Drop the link if you guys can, because I'm actually into something else. I'm trying to set it up for what we got to talk about today, because we are witnessing the old guard in full panic mode, guys. Yao Ming, thank you guys for always having a great show. Thank you, Yao.
2: Welcome.
1: You know, it's one of those things where, you know, they come in all very polite, Shady Groove, and you know what I mean? And I'm sorry, Moody Magpie, if it's not a good...
2: In trouble.
1: I'm trying, okay? But I actually love people from England that love their country and love America, too, and love freedom. Okay, they want their country back just as much as we want ours back. But you're going to see stuff about, you know, it was peak globalist theater, guys. A foreign head of state, a monarch, no less, no king, Shady Groove, you know, at the White House, lecturing our president with a smile, all while the fake news crowd is all witty and heartfelt. Trump handled it with grace, as usual, but the intent was to normalize the old order. Endless alliances, shared responsibilities that always cost you and I more, guys. Okay. And, you know, it's a dig at our sovereignty. You know, MAGA, make America great again. We know better. America doesn't need lectures from Buckingham Palace and how to run the world. Trump is restoring this republic, Shady, and exactly as our founders intended, strong, independent, and putting the American people first.
2: Oh, well, so, you know, we're not going to, capitulate to someone trying to drag us into, like, more futuristic globalist nonsense that, where you have to, like, think about the collective and forget the individual, you know, that type of stuff.
1: Yeah.
2: Mm.
1: Yeah. Yeah, you're going to watch it.
2: We're going to have a problem with that.
1: All right, so I watched this last night to try to prepare for a show today because I was watching it, and I'm like, this guy is gaslighting us, okay? All right, so let's look at the dinner. This is at the White House dinner, and we're going to watch King Charles, okay? And we're going to, Shady, you just say pause if you want to jump in because you're going to go crazy.
2: I'm going to jump in to begin with and say that, you know, you say that like because I didn't see this, like I didn't do my homework. So
1: I didn't say it like that.
2: No, yeah, that's the way I was taking. And I was
1: okay. You take it like that because that's not how I meant it. Because listen, look, sir, there's so much stuff going on that we can't cover everything. You just sit down and watch the video.
2: I was watching Pete Hegseth and Jenna Raisin Cain defend this country to the biggest group.
1: So did you watch this?
2: No, I didn't see this.
1: Okay, so calm your jets.
2: She did it on her own this time. We got
1: all right. Let's go. So this is a good example. We need to clip this for the counselor.
2: Yes, yes. Okay. I think the counselor is watching in real time at this point. And by the way, a lot of your funds is going to this counselor. Just
1: jeez, and it's not working. I think. Man.
2: I know. I think we might need to find a new one. You guys have any suggestions? We're here.
1: So we got time crunch. So here we go.
2: I better be
1: ready. Tonight. Yes, yeah, please quit whining.
2: But you want me to get amped up, but be quiet.

0: Mr. President, First Lady, my wife and I are most grateful to you for your generous hospitality as the United States celebrates this very special anniversary year of the Declaration of Independence. And may I also just start by paying tribute to your own courage and steadfastness, as well as to your security services, for their swift actions on Saturday evening in preventing further injury. My thoughts... My thoughts and sympathies are very much with you, the First Lady, and all those guests for whom this must have been a very upsetting incident. As the words of that famous anthem remind us, this is the land of the free and home of the brave, as your own response demonstrates. What used to be called in the last war in the United Kingdom, keep calm and carry on. I now realise, ladies and gentlemen, to my amazement.
1: Right, so let's talk about keep calm and carry on after praising Trump's courage. He starts with that tribute, you know, courage and steadfastness, and the security services, the post-WHCA incident, you know, the White House Association incident, then pivots to British stiff upper lip vibe. Okay, it all sounds nice, but it softens the audience before pushing the unbreakable bond, an indispensable alliance line that keeps America paying bills for globalists' forever entanglements, guys.
0: That my first visit to this remarkable country was over 50 years ago, and, Mr. President, the golden threads of history and heritage between our lands are also embodied, as you mentioned earlier today, in your own family and your own family's story, whose roots trace back to the beautiful landscapes of Britain's Outer Hebrides and continue, as we know, in the great golf courses of the Highlands. I can only imagine the immense pride with which your own dear mother, indeed both your parents, must be looking down on the great office to which you have been elected for a historic second term. And if I may say so, it is a particular pleasure to be back in this wonderful building, the heart of your democracy. On this occasion, I cannot help noticing the readjustments to the East Wing, Mr. President. Following your visit to Windsor Castle last year. And I'm sorry to say that we British, of course, made our own small attempt at real estate redevelopment of the White House in 1814.
1: All right, Shady. So what happened in 1814?
2: They burned it down.
1: They burned down your White House. This is subtle monarchy condescension, guys. You know, he's being very condescending. And I tell you, you know, the references, the 1814 White House readjustments and rearranging, the British burning of family history lessons and shared French cousins. It goes on. You ready?
0: Anyway, I am so glad we have an opportunity, important opportunity, at this critical time to renew those bonds of history and friendship between our nations and our peoples. 2.5 centuries ago, the United States of America was founded through an audacious and visionary act of self-determination. From the beginning, the American character has been defined by courage, tenacity, and the spirit of adventure. As the direct descendant of King George III, I know this is a nation that never gives up. And my family's history remains reflected in your maps, which read rather like our Christmas card list across the ages. North and South Carolina, Virginia, Maryland, and the cities of Charleston, a particular favorite of mine, obviously, Georgetown, and for that matter, Georgia, and Annapolis, as you mentioned, and further favorites, Prince William County and Williamsburg. This said, our French friends can feel equally at home with a glance at a map. Indeed, you recently commented, Mr. President, that if it were not for the United States, European countries would be speaking German. Dare I say that if it wasn't for us, you'd be speaking French.
1: Classic deflection, diminishing American exceptionalism and military might while pretending Britain still holds the upper hand, guys. Wow.
0: Of course, we both love our French cousins greatly, and we three estates are not only bound by our shared values, but by a profound belief that together we are more than the sum of our parts. Out of the fires of a bitter and bloody Revolutionary War, the triumph of the father of this country, George Washington, and his fellow founders, was to forge a democracy founded upon the rights to liberty and the rule of law. The story of Britain and America is one of reconciliation from adversaries to the closest of allies, not always perhaps following the straightest path. As you said yourself, Mr. President, during your own state visit at Windsor Castle last year, ours is an unbreakable bond of history and heritage, culture and commerce, industry and invention, and we are determined to face the future together.
3: Pause it for a second. So I just want to bring in, you know, it's interesting the way that watching him characterize this. I agree with you, Jeff, with your assessment of like a bit of a downbeat playing, putting themselves on top. Notice what he's kind of doing there. This is a little bit of a psychological thing that he's doing. He's making it look like that we are even, making it look like that we are somehow equal, making it look like that, you know, it's the two of us together against the world. That is not the dynamic that we are currently witnessing happen right now. The dynamic that is actually currently happening right now is that the rest of the world is being put on notice that America is back to the form that it previously was before the end of the Industrial Revolution in the early 1900s. There was a 140-year span, where America was free of the international bankers. He represents the international bankers, and his commentary right there is an attempt to soften Donald Trump's stance on who and what it is he is doing to them, whether it be NATO or whether it be OPEC or all of this stuff that's happening in China. These different geopolitical conversations that are currently happening are only happening because one man decided to make America the country that its forefathers intended it to be. Literally the leader of the world to set an example for the rest of the world to follow, not a lead from behind, think and see what they do and then go along with it. None of that stuff. You don't think like that. None of your friends and family really think like that if they're actually plugged into what it means to be American. And right there, he's trying to assimilate it and to say, to some degree, that they're equal to us. And that is not the dynamic that's happening right now.
1: And by the way, the most common name in the UK is what? Mohammed. Okay?
3: So isn't that interesting?
1: You can take your whiny little ass back to the UK and hang out with your Mohammeds.
3: And there's a lot of them.
1: Mm.
3: And they're actually running your government.
1: Here we go.
0: Tonight, we are here to renew an indispensable alliance which has long been a cornerstone of prosperity and security.
1: That indispensable alliance comment, that line, that keeps America paying the bills for their forever entanglements, their endless wars, guys.
3: That's what they want, or their endless socialism, effectively, because
1: yes.
3: It's really a nanny state, right?
1: Mm-hmm.
3: I mean, you know, it's like, you know, the idea that we're pouring all these millions and billions of dollars into these countries, and that what are they doing with it? They're using it to propagandize people against the American way of life, so they look down their nose at you. What if we quit doing that? If we were to quit subsidizing the world tomorrow, the worldwide economy would collapse. You understand that? Like, people don't get the reality. People don't get that we undergird the whole literal landscape of an economy. There was no economy before America. And this is another big deal, too. People don't recognize the dynamic here. There was no global economy. Each country had its own coinage. Every country had value of its own. There was no, like, global corporations. They were bloodline families that were either fighting with each other or cooperating with each other, and business would exchange due to that dynamic. That's not the American way. The American way is the rule of law. And if you want to be an American, if you want to, you don't bow to a king. You submit to the law, and you say that you're going to act in accordance with the law to be an American.
1: Yeah.
3: Not the same thing.
1: All right, so here we go. I mean, you know, here he is sitting there. This is actual, very calm. Keep calm and panic on. He's panicking, okay, guys?
3: I think he's panicking.
1: Yes, and we're going to keep going because it's this.
0: For both British and American citizens, our people have fought and fallen together in defense of the values we cherish. Across the ocean and from coast to coast, we have traded, innovated, and created together. We've stood together through the best and worst of times. However, the challenges we now face, from those who wish us harm across the world to balancing the risks and opportunities of powerful new technologies to the threats to the very international rules that have allowed us to trade and have kept power in balance for 80 years, those challenges encourage us to reaffirm tonight the basis on which our partnership has been built. And yes, we have had our moments of difficulty, even in more recent history. When my mother visited in 1957...
1: I mean, you know, keep your eye on Trump. I mean, it's awesome. Like, he's just like, yeah, whatever, bro. I'm sitting here. I don't even need a chair. I'm sitting on my... Never mind. Here you go.
0: Not the least of her tasks was to help put the special back into our relationship after a crisis in the Middle East. Nearly 70 years on, it is hard to imagine anything like that happening today. But it is not hard to see how important the relationship remains in matters both seen and unseen. My mother's first Prime Minister, Sir Winston Churchill, understood this so well. But then he himself was half American, a tradition of shared transatlantic heritage, which I am pleased to say is alive and well in the White House today. Indeed, such was the closeness that Sir Winston, while staying here in the White House, in the rooms you showed us upstairs, emerged naked from the bathtub to discover the door opening as President Roosevelt came in for a chat. With rapier wit, the President cast aside any embarrassment by declaring that the Prime Minister has nothing to conceal from the President of the United States. This warmth came after testing times between our leaders in the early 1940s. The kinship and friendship of many centuries provided great reassurance to my late grandfather, King George VI, as it did to my late mother. It means every bit as much to me. Of course, my late mother knew fewer than 13 serving presidents. Thankfully, all of them fully clothed.

0: We and I shall never forget that, not least as freedom is again under attack following Russia's invasion of Ukraine. Today, our partnerships in NATO and AUKUS deepen our technological and military cooperation and ensure that together we can meet the challenges of an increasingly complex and contested world. And speaking of submarine alliances...
1: Oh, the Russia-Ukraine as unquestioned gospel. He basically frames the Russia's invasion of Ukraine as a clear threat demanding continued NATO and AUKUS, right? Spending in unity. No acknowledgement of Trump's peace through strength, only a joke earlier about the problems in the Middle East that we're having, right? So we have peace through strength, and basically, here's what he's basically saying. America must keep funding and following the old God in the old script. It's basically what he's saying, Shady.
2: Yeah, it's exactly. Well, that's what he's begging for, you mean?
1: Yeah, begging for.
2: because they're not going to do anything there without us, and they never could do anything there without us. And the reality of the situation is it was partly due to our funding of that country that caused Russia to do what they did because of what they were doing with the old biolabs and encroachment on Russian territory. And the idea that Zelensky's trying to get into NATO. The whole agreement with Russia stepping away from those countries to begin with was so that those countries would not become part of NATO.
1: That's right. And let's not also forget that Trump's bloodline clashed with his bloodline. Okay. Remember the Vatican supported Nazi Germany and Hitler.
2: Yes.
1: Okay. Remember the Nazis moved to Ukraine, right?
2: Correct.
1: Okay. So this is what they're supporting. We are not going to support that as America anymore. Okay. If you want to buy our weapons, says President Trump, go ahead. But we're not funding that bullshit anymore.
2: And it hasn't been funded in that way since Donald Trump took office.
1: Boom.
2: We've been selling NATO weapons. We have not been. Have you seen a bill go through Congress where we slung them another $60 billion?
1: Yeah.
2: No, yeah. You haven't.
1: So, you know, and he talks about the indispensable alliance, right, for prosperity, security, and tech.
2: For you.
1: Facing challenges together.
2: I like
1: translation. Stay
2: there,
1: locked in. Don't put MAGA in America First too hard. You know, keep the special relationship that always costs U.S. taxpayers more. He wants to rape you. Okay. He wants your tax money. He wants you to fund the globalist grift. The old guard is being destroyed, Shady.
2: Yeah, we actually highlighted that yesterday.
1: Mm-hmm.
2: Transfer. Royal transfer is what the B stands for. Remember?
1: Yep. Wow.
0: Particular AUKUS predecessor launched from a UK shipyard in 1944 that served for the majority of her life attached to the 4th Submarine Squadron in Australia, playing a critical role during the war in the Pacific. Her name? HMS Trump. So tonight, Mr. President, I am delighted to present to you as a personal gift, the original bell which hung on the conning tower of your valiant namesake. May it stand as a testimony to our nation's shared history and shining future. And should you ever need to get hold of us, well, just give us a ring.
1: So that is actually amazing right there. Remember the Where We Go One, We Go All ship, you know, from the movie? Yep. Thank you for playing.
2: White Squall.
1: White Squall.
2: Mm-hmm. Yeah, we were just talking about that in the meme.
1: Yeah.
2: And actually, Rebel Valkyrie was just posted that recently.
1: Yep. Wow.

0: 250 years, the ingenuity and imagination of the people of the United States have been inspiration to the world. This land of opportunity has nourished some of humanity's greatest minds, from the industrial age to the space age. So many miracles of the modern world have been and still are invented in America. Indeed, we have followed the voyage of Artemis II, or Artemis II, as my family and I might like to call her.
1: Or the 11th.
0: With close attention.
2: World War 11?
1: It was, yeah, Artemis 11.

0: Artemis 11.
1: Right.
0: Thank you, Ilhan. Ilhan, or whatever your name is.
2: Now, I know you have big plans for the moon, Mr. President, but I've actually checked the papers, and I rather suspect it is already part of the Commonwealth, I'm afraid.
0: Wow.
2: On this visit, on this week's visit, I look forward to meeting the people and communities of this dynamic country, including celebrating some of the work of my King's Trust, which it has been doing in these communities, helping give young people a chance to succeed across America in this year when we mark 50 years of the Trust. Can you believe it? Every year...
0: 50 years of the Trust.
2: Millions of people journey to this.
0: What?
3: Interesting wording.
0: Right. And that says 1944. I wonder if that's a... What Q post is 1944, Shady?
3: Q post 1944? I'm not sure.
0: Let me go look. 1944.
3: Let's go look. I think I remember it, though. I do
0: it's
3: feel
0: not
3: like
0: digging. 1944 is FISA, ABCs, INSCOM. Oh, let me get it over here on screen.
3: Oh, INSCOM.
0: Yeah. Ha! No foreign... NSA, INSCOM Bridge, FISA, FISC, who's accountable for Congress, civilian body, define state secrets. He just talked about the moon. That's interesting, huh?
3: Yeah, I'm reading it.
0: All right, so who has ultimate command? Your president, basically. And then let's go ahead and just show this right now. This is, thank you for playing, guys. This is, are you ready? Oh, check this out, Shani. Here we go. White Squall.
4: The ship beneath you is not a toy. Sailing's not a game.
0: You, HMS Trump, man.
4: Bill's character, Mr. Preston, of which you are in desperately short supply.
5: They came from different places.
6: And this Ocean Academy isn't recognized as accredited.
7: It'll be a good thing, Dad.
5: They sailed for different reasons.
8: I don't want to be what I was when I left.
9: There you go.
8: Anonymous.
5: But there was only one way.
4: We'll do it together.
9: I can't.
10: Climb!
5: To survive on his ship.
4: I will challenge them, and they will come together.
5: Yeah! Become a team.
3: Yeah! Almost like this show, isn't it?
11: We go one, yeah. We go all.
5: Because where he was taking them.
12: What are they doing?
4: Claiming their place in the world.
5: Could not be measured in miles. They thought they had survived the greatest challenge of their lives.
13: We had come through every kind of seas imaginable.
14: Except a white squall.
5: But it was only...
14: White squalls are a phenomenon of the imagination.
5: The calm.
13: What happened to my ship was not imagined.
5: Before the storm. Largo Entertainment presents a film about loyalty.
4: There we go one.
15: We go all.
5: Discovery.
11: But we're a crew.
16: That's what this whole thing is about.
5: And courage.
17: Don't you walk out of this, Skipper, you don't!
14: Captain, they're only boys.
17: We listened to you, we believed you!
13: They're much more than that, sir.
17: And we are still here!
5: Jeff Bridges in a Ridley Scott film. White Squall. Based on a true story.
0: Wow. Pretty interesting, huh?
3: Yeah, you can really see why they don't like us, can't you?
0: Uh-huh.
3: Because whenever you work together, you actually accomplish things that they can never accomplish because they're not willing to work together, and they're not willing to build anything to begin with. So the reality is their whole mission is to tear down what it is that we build. So the stronger that we build things, the harder it is for them to tear it down. So the stronger something is, the more that they fight to destroy us. The truth is what leads you out of the darkness. And once you've lit the candle, you are never in the darkness again. That's where we are.
0: And they gaslit us for saying WWG1, WGA. They said, oh, that's a cute. No, it's from the movie White Squall. WWG1, WGA from the movie. Thank you for playing.
3: They also tried to say that that phrasing was on the bell on John Kennedy's yacht, which is also not true.
0: Yeah. Yeah. All right. Keep going. Wow.
2: Remarkable country to experience its glorious national parks, soaring mountains, and ancient forests. From the peaks of the Pacific Northwest to the rugged shores of the Atlantic, from the vast expanses of the West to the sweeping prairies and canyons, the natural beauty of this land is found in every corner. And in sport, in just a few weeks, the United States and Canada will be among those to welcome the world as hosts of the FIFA World Cup. So in one sense, Mr. President, as heads of state, we are joint hosts. We call this game, by the way, football, Mr. President. And I can only say, as the head of state of five competing countries, I will be watching the matches closely and with great enthusiasm. After all, we always like favourable odds. So this city, Washington, D.C., is the home of more Shakespeare folios than anywhere in the world. 82 copies are carefully preserved and shared at the Folger Library. And at this time, when research for peace in the world is more critical than ever, I can only turn to Shakespeare's genius to remind us of the plea for peace spoken by the Duke of Burgundy at the conclusion of Henry V. My speech entreats that I may know why gentle peace should not bless us with her former qualities. Thank you, Mr. President and Mrs. Trump, for your splendid dinner this evening, which, may I say, is a very considerable improvement on the Boston Tea Party. So, whether your cup contains tea, wine, Scotch whiskey, bourbon, or even cola, let us raise our glasses and voices as we toast the past, the present, and the future. Thank you.
1: Here's to a world without you.
2: No. To the United States and the United Kingdom, God bless both our countries.
1: Good luck keeping yours.
9: Thank you. Thank you very much. Thank you.
0: You notice he didn't drink it. But that wasn't harmless royal banter, folks. That was the Buckingham Palace, the bloodlines, trying to put your president and us, you, we the people, and America back in its place. It ain't going to work.
3: Nope, not going to happen. And we're not going to capitulate to any of their pleas. You know, like, let's look at what happened. Supposedly, you know, you want to talk about Winston Churchill, you want to talk about World War II. Well, we didn't want to be involved in World War II. As a matter of fact, we didn't want to be involved in World War I. And whenever you go to peeling back the onion layer, you start to realize, oh, wait a minute, we were manipulated on both fronts. Americans shed their blood for 100 years for these regimes around the world, effectively for the kings.
9: It really
3: the work
9: is.
3: That we did in World War I and the work that we did in World War II was to what? We were going in to settle war between kings. We didn't have any problem with any of them. None of those people were bombing us. So it is very interesting that we have to go in and save them because they create a situation that forces us to save them to destroy the future of America. Let's just sit here for a second and imagine had all of the people that died in World War I and World War II and Vietnam been not dead. How about what if they all had long lives and families and their families got bigger and none of them died in war? How many people in America do you think there would be then? Right now, it's like 340 million, so they say, which I think is BS, by the way. So, but either way, we would have a much more rich country. Like, we would not be even close to having to tolerate this bunch of numbnuts over here. Why? Because the best of us are the ones that volunteer to go die in war. Unfortunately, that's the case. The best of us stand up. The best human beings in America will stand up and say, yes, sir, I love this country so much, I'm willing to go die for it. And not enough of us say, how do you thank a veteran by being an American worth fighting for?
0: Yeah.
3: That dynamic should be closer together. And if it were, we wouldn't be in this situation where we're in, where a bunch of idiots can run around with signs talking about taking out, physically assassinating our president and acting like that it's some sort of moral high ground that you're standing on when you're talking about killing someone.
0: Yeah. And, you know, due to all those No King protests, I think Americans are done with foreign monarchs, right?
3: Oh, yeah. That's but supposedly.
0: Yeah. And establishment insiders telling us how to run our country. How about F right off? Where's my F-bomb jar, guys? We need to fill it up. Don't forget to go to thingsofholding.com/MG show. Get your MG show stickers, get your MG show magnets, and get your MG show, well, get your things of holding snarky F-bomb jar. And use code MG show for 15% off, guys. I'm telling you guys, this guy, you know, was gaslighting you. And then it was funny because somebody was, he went to the 9/11 memorial with that short guy, Bloomberg, and somebody goes, we really needed that speech thing. No, we didn't. You have no idea what you're talking about, you dumb liberal retard.
3: Yeah, but it's also, what's the dynamic? Why is Bloomberg there?
0: Yeah.
3: You see the, but you're seeing bloodline family connections. You're seeing contracts. You're seeing business deals. You're seeing past relationships. These are the different things. These are the different reasons for this stuff. Like secret society stuff is what you're really seeing. Yeah.
0: So now we're going to go into the, he goes into the house, guys, the people's house. King Charles stood before a joint session of Congress and delivered a speech, a masterclass in royal gaslighting, Shady Groove, all while pretending to celebrate your 250th anniversary, guys.
3: They gaslight us with psyops.
0: They gaslight us with kings, with bloodlines. You know, this wasn't polite history talk. This was the British monarch pushing the full globalist script right in front of Trump's MAGA America First movement, guys. Let's go ahead and kind of look through this, Shady Groove. You ready?
3: Yep.
0: Wow. This was, oh my God. He praised checks and balances. You got, wait till you hear this, Shady. Oof.

0: RevRob777, ring my bell, ring my bell. $47 ring. Rumble rat. Thank you so much. Did you guys like, subscribe, and share this show?
1: Answer the question.
0: Thank you.

0: Members of Congress, I have the high privilege and
1: distinct honor of presenting to you His Majesty Charles III.
2: There's more honesty.
3: Look at all the Democrats that say no king standing and clapping
2: standing
3: and laughing for a king. Look at this.
2: Yeah, they're idolizing him.
3: Yeah.
2: And by the way, you know, this
3: look
2: is
3: look at
2: pervasive.
3: Them like idolizing Shady. Look this at them. They're all like,
2: this is not just your politicians. This is pervasive in every bit of media. All the media that has been gaslighting you and telling you all these terrible things about Donald Trump and saying no kings and protests and George Floyd and all this BLM Antifa crap shoving it down your throat. They agree with those people that are standing up right there. They are the same people that were here fighting us in 1776 when they didn't want us to be breaking free from the king. Oh, no, no. They like to be under the skirt of the king. Don't let them fool you. Perfect. Thank you.
3: You're welcome, JD.
2: You're so good.
3: All right, here we go. Back to it.
2: We won't stand for America, but I'll stand for this nonsense.
3: And let's also notice that he did not talk about his Epstein ties with his entourage to the U.S. He also had, what was that guy's name? That old guy that was a freaking pedo in his parliament?
2: Seville.
3: He didn't talk about the guy that was just fired because of his Epstein ties. What's going on?
2: It's literally Andrew's his brother.
3: Yeah. And by the way, that is the royal seal.
2: That is the royal seal.
3: Here we go.
2: I thought it was a walrus.
4: Mr. Vice President, Mr. Speaker, members of Congress, representatives of the American people across all states, territories, cities, and communities. I would like, if I may, to take this opportunity to express my particular gratitude to you all for the great honor of addressing this joint meeting of Congress. And on behalf of the Queen and myself, to thank the American people for welcoming us to the United States to mark this semi-quincentennial year of the Declaration of Independence. And for all of that time,

0: for all of that time, our destinies as nations have been interlinked. As Oscar Wilde said, we have really everything in common with America nowadays, except, of course, language. So, ladies and gentlemen, we meet in times of great uncertainty, in times of conflict from Europe to the Middle East, which pose immense challenges for the international community and whose impact is felt in communities the length and breadth of our own countries. We meet too in the aftermath of the incident not far from this great building that sought to harm the leadership of your nation and to foment wider fear and discord. Let me say with unshakable resolve, such acts of violence will never succeed.
1: Let's also point out that the Bilderberg meeting was the week before, okay? So they were probably talking about something to this effect at that time. This guy's here like a couple days later after Trump's assassination attempt, and just spare me, okay?
2: Yeah, definitely spare me.

0: Whatever our differences, whatever disagreements we may have, we stand united.
1: Oh, and we have a lot of them.
0: In our commitment to uphold democracy, to protect all our people from harm, and to salute the courage of those who daily risk their lives in the service of our countries. Standing here today, it is hard not to feel the weight of history on my shoulder, because the modern relationship between our two nations and our own peoples spans not merely 250 years, but over four centuries. It is extraordinary to think that I am the 19th in our line of sovereigns to study with daily attention the affairs of America. So I come here today with the highest respect for the United States Congress, this citadel of democracy created to represent the voice of all American people to advance sacred rights and freedoms. Speaking in this renowned chamber of debate and deliberation, I cannot help but think of my late mother, Queen Elizabeth, who in 1991 was also afforded this signal honor and similarly spoke under the watchful eye of the Statue of Freedom above us. Today I am here on this great occasion in the life of our nations to express the highest regard and friendship of the British people to the people of the United States. Now, as you may know, when I address my own parliament at Westminster, we still follow an age-old tradition and take a member of parliament hostage, holding him or her at Buckingham Palace until I am safely returned. These days, we look after our guests rather well, to the point that they often do not want to leave. I don't know, Mr. Speaker, if there were any volunteers for that role here today. As I look back across the centuries, Mr. Speaker, there emerge certain patterns, certain self-evident truths from which we can learn and draw mutual strength. With the spirit of 1776 in our minds, we can perhaps agree that we do not always agree, at least in the first instance. Indeed, the very principle on which your Congress was founded, no taxation without representation, was at once a fundamental disagreement between us, and at the same time a shared democratic value which you inherited from us. Ours is a partnership born out of dispute, but no less strong for it. So perhaps in this example, we can discern that our nations are in fact instinctively like-minded, a product of the common democratic, legal, and social traditions in which our governance is rooted to this day. Drawing on these values and traditions, time and again, our two countries have always found ways to come together. And by Jove, Mr. Speaker, when we have found that way to agree, what great change is brought about, not just for the benefit of our peoples, but of all peoples. This, I believe, is the special ingredient in our relationship. As President Trump himself observed during his state visit to Britain last autumn, the bond of kinship and identity between America and the United Kingdom is priceless and eternal. It is irreplaceable and unbreakable.

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8: The path to
9: every session and every vote cast, not by the will of one.
10: Yeah.
11: I can't resist. You ready?
10: Go ahead. Let's go.
11: Okay.
10: For you to pop off.
11: The Magna Carta stone, or more accurately, the Magna Carta Memorial, is a monument in Runnymede near Windsor, England, marking where King John is believed to have sealed the historic document in June of 1215. Location situated in Runnymede in the Meadow near the River Thames, maintained by the National Trust. Memorial type, a classical temple-like structure built by the American Bar Association, opened in 1957.
10: Island the American connection? British registry? British.
11: Yes.
10: Accredited correct. Registry. Yeah.
11: Mm. Right. A popular Bar. Legend claims that the actual sealing took place on the nearby privately owned Magna Carta Island, where the stone tablet or the stone of the sealing house is. So interesting symbolism that he's explained, that he's bringing your attention back to the temple and what it is that you're supposed to be kneeling to.
10: Yeah. He's basically gaslighting. This is gaslighting 101. He's trying to remind Congress and Trump that real power belongs to the globalist, the deliberation of many, Shady, and not the peoples who elected our fighter, President Donald J. Trump.
11: Yeah, our power comes from the Declaration of Independence and from the Constitution. And you can like pretend like that the Constitution is, quote unquote, derived from the Magna Carta if you want, but it really is not. It is brought up by the people that were here in real time and in real thought of how we do create a just society. That was their intent. Their intent was not to follow along into British royalty or to follow along into your ritualistic practices. Their intent was to chart a new way forward. So then we started shooting you people in the face.
10: That's right. Hey, we're going to take, I can't believe it's 107. We're going to take a Yeti. Are you ready? We're going to take a quick, I got to do a bio break. So let's take a quick 5-minute break and we'll be right back after these words.
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0: Oh, InfoWars is dead. Shady Grove, wow. Welcome back.
1: Wow, debut.
0: Ha ha, the debut of the video.
1: How did you guys like that? 47 out there if you really enjoyed that. Aren't you guys really excited to know that the next portion of your life is going to exist without these cretins? Yeah. We can clearly put it, it's very easy to do this. Like, guys, it's simple. Just like what you did whenever you started realizing that all of your Democrat people that you knew had the TDS, well, you started tuning them out, didn't you? Well, that now they've given you the opportunity. The Candace Owens of the world, the Tucker Carlsons of the world, Megyn Kelly, Marjorie Taylor Greene. They're doing you a very, very big service. And then when your friends and family come talking to you about all the things these numbnuts are saying, you get to laugh at them. It's going to be a great moment. And then they're going to start asking you questions, and you're going to say, well, too bad you're not unpsyopable like me. And they're going to be like, well, what do you mean you're unpsyopable? And then you've got yourself a conversation.
0: And then? Yeah, baby.
1: Yeah.
0: Love it. Love it. So I'm just trying to see. We got a campaign here. Let's go ahead and get this done. We're going to head back to the gaslighting from the old guard.
1: Gaslighter extraordinaire.
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1: Thank you so much. And thank you to the great patriots out there, Rev Rob, a number of other people that sent us some. Oh, wait a minute, Jeff. I want to have something. Hang on. Oh, I got something. You ready?
0: No.
1: Don't get excited.
0: What are we doing?
1: I have my King Charles.
0: Oh, sorry.
1: I brought my King Charles to the conversation. I wanted everybody to see. This is King Teddy.
0: Sometimes I call
1: him Charles because he likes that, because he's actually King Charles. Charles.
2: I got your French lineage over here.
1: Look, it's Kellogg. Go bark at him. Bark at him, Ted.
3: Get him.
1: Get that dog.
3: Get him.
1: Get that puppy.
3: Get him. Who's he going to
1: get him?
3: Who's he going to Who's going to get him?
1: Everything. Look, it's all working.
3: Who's going to get him? Who's going to get him? Who's
1: going to get him?
2: Lay down now. Oh, my gosh.
3: Woo!
1: Debut.
0: Wow. Oh, Teddy's cute, J.D. Groove.
1: Thank you.
0: So you got a King Charles.
1: I do.
0: And I got a Frenchie.
1: You have a Frenchie, and I have a King Charles, and your Frenchie is like a... Your Frenchie is named Kellogg and takes Flynn's.
0: He does. He went out and took a Flynn this morning.
1: He went out and took a Flynn every morning.
0: All right. So let's get back to the gaslighting. I know people are listening. A lot of people are like, I really loved King Charles' speech. Did you really, though?
1: No.
0: Did you really?
1: Did you see the people on Fox News, like the what's her nut, the Martha McCallum type people? I swear to God, I can't take it, man. They have such respect for this nonsense. Like, I feel empowered because I have no respect for it. You get your power from not respecting these freaks of nature, not from respecting them.
4: Breaking news, the MG show has officially gone to the dogs. Yay! Thank you.
1: I've gone to the dogs.
0: Oh, my gosh.
1: We have to use the dogs for fundraising.
0: We got to use them. If you love our dogs, they got to eat. No, I'm just kidding.
1: They got to eat. Look,
0: you love our Yeti.
1: That dog was?
0: He's got to eat, too, guys. Thank you guys so much. All right, here we go. Back to the royal gaslighting.
1: We're not starving our dogs.
0: Well, speak for yourself.
1: Yeah, well, yours needs some starving. You overfed it first.
0: He's 31 pounds, man. He's all muscle, though.
1: I got my dog at 16.3 pounds, and it's currently 12.3.
0: Wow.
1: I lost 25% of my dog from my mom misfeeding it.
0: Yeah. 2A Tactician says, I got two Frenchies and they crazy. Yes. Mine is very well trained. I'd like to thank Keck Productions for helping me with that. Mine can place. Mine can sit. Mine can down. However, when he sees people, he hackles up and he's like, I love people. But that's the one thing I'm still working on. All right, here we go. Ready? Back to the royal gaslighting.
1: They gaslight me.
5: But by the deliberation of many, representing the living mosaic of the United States. In both of our countries, it is the very fact of our vibrant, diverse, and free societies that gives us our collective strength, including to support victims of some of the ills that so tragically exist in both our societies today. And, Mr. Speaker, for many here, and for myself, the Christian faith is a firm anchor and daily inspiration that guides us, not only personally.
0: Have you noticed your own country? Is the Christian faith the anchor over there now?
1: The Christian faith hasn't guided that country in like two decades.
0: Who could it be?
1: Well, I mean, I guess they never guided them, really. I guess that's
0: who could it be?
1: Maybe. I don't know. Could it
0: Satan?
1: Be?
0: Satan?

0: guides us not only personally, but together as members of our community. Having devoted a large part of my life to interfaith relationships.
1: To intermarriage? And what? To what? Intermarriage and inbreeding? What did he say?
2: I don't know what he was saying. Oh.
0: And greater understanding. It is that faith in the triumph of light over darkness, which I have found confirmed countless times. Through it, I am inspired by the profound respect that develops as people of different faiths grow in their understanding of each other. It is why, it is my hope, my prayer, that in these turbulent times, working together and with our international partners, we can stem the beating of plowshares into swords. I am mindful that we are still in the season of Easter, the season that most strengthens my hope. It is why I believe with all my heart that the essence of our two nations is a generosity of spirit and a duty to foster compassion, to promote peace, to deepen mutual understanding, and to value all people of all faiths and of none.
1: Right.
2: Value the people that want to hear you. Good plan.
0: The alliance that our two nations have built over the
1: All right, Jay, listen to this. The alliance, okay?
0: And for which we are profoundly grateful to the American people is truly unique. And that alliance is part of what Henry Kissinger described as Kennedy's...
1: Henry Kissinger, a new world order Kissinger, Shady.
2: We're breaking that model, bro.
1: Yeah. So he's declaring the alliance is more important today than it ever has been. Because the challenges we face are too great for any one nation to bear alone. Globalists create problems that can only be solved globally. But that's not true. Trump is solving a global problem by himself without any help from you, Shady.
2: We're not here to solve your globalist problem. We're here to solve our globalist problem, and we effectively are not listening to your solutions anymore because you're the one that got us into this problem with your solution to begin with because of our reaction, and so now we're not going to react to your problem. We're going to eliminate you as the problem.
1: So now this guy's basically, I cannot stand looking at him. I mean, look at this guy. He's going to say, we're going to continue to defend our shared values and our partners in Europe and the Commonwealth across the world. This is straight up anti-Make America Great Again code, guys. America First sovereignty is inward looking. Translation, keep funding endless overseas entanglements, guys. Instead of securing our border and our country first, Shady Groove, this is what he's going to come say. Ready? Yep.
0: Soaring vision of an Atlantic partnership based on twin pillars, Europe and America.
1: Yep.
0: That partnership, I believe, Mr. Speaker, is more important today than it has ever been.
1: For you.
2: Well, okay, hang on. If that partnership is so important, what's the EU?
1: Right.
2: If that partnership is so important, if it's so important for you to be quote unquote, you know, in partnership with America, why did you create the EU to combat us? Why did you create the European Union to stand as a counterweight to American dominance? Because without that counterweight to American dominance, none of this nonsense in the Middle East would have ever materialized. The EU is the reason that you have Iran. The EU is the reason that you have the Ukrainian-Russian conflict. The EU has been antagonizing these tensions intentionally because they understand that people fighting each other is a lot more valuable than people getting along. That's why we've been exposing to you all of the multinational globalist corporations and businesses that have been gaining all of their energy out of Iran. They haven't been buying one damn gallon of our gas. They don't buy any of our cars. They don't buy any of our stuff, and they don't support it at all. But meanwhile, they ask for $300 billion that we have to subsidize their stupid freaking country with every year. So in due part to that, why did you create the EU if you're so in unison with America?
1: He's begging. He's panicking, guys. Okay. Trump is in control.
0: The first reigning British sovereign to set foot in America was my grandfather, King George VI. He visited in 1939 with my beloved grandmother, Queen Elizabeth, the Queen Mother. The forces of fascism in Europe were on the march, and sometime before the United States had joined us in the defense of freedom, our shared values prevailed. Today, we find ourselves in a new era, but those values remain. It is an era that is in many ways more volatile and more dangerous than the world to which my late mother spoke in this chamber in 1991. The challenges we face are too great for any one nation to bear alone. But in this unpredictable environment, our alliance cannot rest on past achievements or assume that foundational principles simply endure. As my Prime Minister said last month, ours is an indispensable partnership. We must not disregard everything that has sustained us for the last 80 years. Instead, we must build on it. Renewal.
1: Peak gaslighting, guys. Peak.
0: Renewal today starts with security. The United Kingdom recognizes that the threats we face demand a transformation in British defense. That is why our country, in order to be fit for the future, has committed to the biggest sustained increase in defense spending since the Cold War, during part of which, over 50 years ago, I served with immense pride in the Royal Navy, following in the naval footsteps of my father, Prince Philip, Duke of Edinburgh, my grandfather, King George VI, my great-uncle, Lord Mountbatten, and my great-grandfather, King George V. This year, of course, also marks the 25th anniversary of 9/11.
1: Oh, boy.
0: This atrocity was a defining moment for America, and your pain and shock were felt around the whole world. During my visit to New York, my wife and I will again pay our respects to the victims, the families, and the bravery shown in the face of terrible loss. We stood with you then, and we stand with you now in solemn remembrance of a day that shall never be forgotten.
1: You can stand with us up against the wall. That's right. All you had to do was say you could land if you'd done it. Yeah. Wow. Breaking news. Looks like the House just passed the DHS funding via voice vote. Thank you, Bronwyn.
0: In the immediate aftermath of 9/11, when NATO invoked Article 5 for the first time,
1: here we go, NATO,
0: and the United Nations Security Council was united in the face of terror, we answered the call together, as our people have done so for more than a century, shoulder to shoulder through two world wars, the Cold War, Afghanistan, and moments that have defined our shared security. Today, Mr. Speaker, that same unyielding resolve is needed for the defense of Ukraine and her most courageous people.
1: Ukraine? So, Shady, he's talking about indispensable partnerships, okay? And Atlantic partnership based on two pillars, Europe and America. Our defense, intelligence, and security ties are hardwired together. So it's basically that exact freeloading alliance that Trump has spent years exposing, okay, where America pays the bill and Europe lectures us. Gaslighting, guys. We're not here to be gaslit by a no king, a king. Okay. Gaslighting it by calling it renewal while ignoring how it drains your taxpayers, our taxpayers, we the people, Shady.
2: A king with no power. Mm. I mean, let's be honest. The guy the guy is neutered. They have no power over anything other than ceremonial crap. And everything that's going on in the whole world right now, as a matter of fact, is largely to do with that abdication of responsibility. Let's be honest about it. Like the EU, the whole EU cooperation is effectively one giant king.
1: Yeah.
2: Okay. That's what it is. Like you do as we say. No country has. I just saw an article this morning that said the new party taking power, or currently getting more popular in Germany, they're running in politics on the platform of leaving the EU. So
1: yeah,
2: this is very interesting because if we see this, remember what they were, I just want you to remember.
1: And Trump is also threatening the German prime minister or whatever he is.
2: But just remember the world that was being served to you. I'd like for you to go back to whenever you were younger. Say that let's drop back 20, 25 years. The world that was being served to you was a world that where America is equal to the EU. Okay, that's what they were trying to do. They were trying to develop a counterbalance to American superiority. Well, guess what has happened in the last 6 months? Maduro and Iran. Those two incidents have shown something to the rest of the world that they didn't know. Because of this dynamic, it's very important. I know it's a little bit in the weeds of the minutia of what's going on. But you have to understand optics, and you have to understand the way the world perceives us. The way the world perceived America was Iraq and Afghanistan. That's the way the world looked at us. What did we do there? Absolute catastrophe across the board, top to bottom. Amazing displays of incompetence from politicians to clergy to clerks to top information. The Pentagon, nothing worked. Everything looked like it was completely run by idiots. Now what do you see? And now that you're seeing competence within the American system, you're seeing the woke Reich rise. And you're seeing the EU disseminate. Isn't that interesting? Are they connected? I put forward to you that, yes, they are intricately connected.
1: That's right. And speaking of woke Reich, look at these people. Ready, Shady? Look at these people. Just look at Nancy Pelosi. Like, look at these people.
2: Give us the walrus north.

0: pledge to each other's defense.
1: NATO was started by Nazis, okay? This guy loved Nazi Germany, his family bloodline. They loved the Vatican. It's all here, guys. You're seeing it.
2: You're not looking at a relative of Dracula.
1: Stop it. You are.
2: Oh.
1: You actually are. Seriously.
2: I know.
1: Prince Charles at the time, related to Vlad the Impaler. Wow. Even
2: not
1: admitted.
2: A joke.
1: It's a serious, yeah.
0: Protecting our citizens and interests, keeping North Americans and Europeans safe from our common adversaries. Our defense, intelligence, and security ties are hardwired together through relationships measured not in years, but in decades.
1: That stops now.
0: Today, thousands of U.S. service personnel, defense officials, and their families are stationed in the United Kingdom as British personnel serve with equal pride across 30 American states. We are building F-35s together, and we have agreed the most ambitious submarine program in history, AUKUS.
2: Not a joke.
1: Here he is, right here, Vlad.
0: And we are doing it in partnership with Australia, a country of which
1: where we sent all of our criminals
0: serve as sovereign. We do not embark on these remarkable endeavors together out of sentiment.
1: No, and that's not a joke. They sent all of their criminals to Australia back in the day, Shady.
3: They did. They absolutely. And a matter of fact, we did the same thing with Georgia here.
1: Well, you know, it is what it is.
2: I mean, you know, it's like, whatever.
0: Shared resilience for the future. So making our citizens safer for generations to come.
2: Boy.
0: Our common ideals were not only...
1: How safe do people in London feel? Huh?
2: Well, that would be all depending on what type of cutlery your assailant has. They could have a machete. They could have a kitchen knife. You know, it's like you don't have anything to defend yourself with. Yeah, you're not carrying a knife.
1: Cram, thank you so much for the subscriptions. Also, Sandy Star White, thank you for the subscriptions. And EMP, thank you.
0: Crucial for liberty and equality. They are also the foundation of our shared prosperity. The rule of law. The certainty of stable and accessible rules.
2: Shared prosperity. Okay. Oh, boy, that's a... I'm not sure. Do you consider the parasite sharing your responsibility? Like, if there's a parasite stuck to your back, are you sharing the responsibility with the parasite?
1: Or you are.
2: Is the... Oh.
1: And take some ivermectin to get rid of this king. Let's get out of here.
2: I was going to say, can we take a big dose of something to get rid of the parasite? Because the parasite somehow thinks that we need it.
1: Yeah. Welcome, Eagle. Appreciate you coming here. Welcome. You guys are awesome. We're just going through how Britain, everybody is acting like this king was like a great speech, but we're showing you how he actually gaslit you, the American people. President Donald J. Trump, man.
2: This man is trying to tell me that the barnacles are holding the boat together.
1: Yeah. The parasites.
2: Good Lord.
1: Wow. Wow.
2: This is epic.
0: An independent judiciary resolving disputes and delivering impartial justice.
1: Keck.
0: These features created the conditions for centuries of unmatched economic growth in our two countries. This is why our governments are concluding a new economic and technology agreements to write the next chapter of our joint prosperity and ensure that British and American ingenuity continues to lead the world. Our nations are combining talent.
1: One parasite.
2: What are you talking about? You're not doing anything. Like you've imported all these people. They can't speak your language. They're not working. They're all subsisting off of government subsidies that are being paid for by the people that are there. There's no technological advancement in the EU anywhere.

0: you guys aren't doing anything. Like, what are you talking about? Like, you're sitting there on your lump and you're bringing in people from foreign countries and you're pretty soon going to be 100% occupied by them. Unless the people at some point wake up, you guys are in a bad way over there. There's no technological future in the UK, guys. I guarantee there's people here in the audience that agree with me that live there.
1: Yeah, exactly. We got a bunch of people from the UK here on the MG show. God bless you guys. And we love you guys, just by the way.
0: Yeah, guys, you need to get over here. That place is going to fall.
1: Or stand up.
0: Yeah, or do. Yeah, but be careful.
2: Resources in the technologies of tomorrow. Our new partnerships in nuclear fusion and quantum computing and in AI and drug discovery, holding the promise of saving countless lives.
0: Well, the thing gets more broadly, later.
2: We celebrate the $430 billion in annual trade that continues to grow, the $1.7 trillion in mutual investment that fuels that innovation, and the millions of jobs on both sides of the Atlantic supported across both economies. These are strong foundations on which to continue to build for generations yet unborn. Our ties in education, research, and cultural exchange empower citizens and future leaders of both countries. The Marshall Scholarship, named after the great General George Marshall, and the association of which I am so proud to be patron, are emblematic of the connection between our two countries. Since its founding, more than 2,300 scholarships have been awarded, opening doors for Americans from all walks of life to study at the United Kingdom's leading universities. So as we look toward the next 250 years, we must also reflect on our shared responsibility to safeguard nature, our most precious and irreplaceable asset.

0: millennia before our nations existed, before any border drawn, the mountains of Scotland and Appalachia were one, a single continuous range forged in the ancient collision of continents.
1: No.
0: The natural wonders of the United States of America are indeed a unique asset, and generations of Americans have risen to this calling. Indigenous political and civic leaders, people in rural communities and cities alike, have all helped to protect and nurture what President Theodore Roosevelt called the glorious heritage of this land's extraordinary natural splendor, on which so much of its prosperity has always depended. Yet, even as we celebrate the beauty that surrounds us, our generation must decide how to address the collapse of critical natural systems, which threatens far more than the harmony and essential diversity of nature. We ignore at our peril the fact that these natural systems, in other words, nature's own economy, provide the foundation for our prosperity and our national security.
2: So he's saying climate alarmism, guys. That, okay.
1: Yeah.
2: And so, you know, it's threatening the melting the ice caps of the Arctic. This is classic globalist pivot, guys. Tie America's future to UN-style environmental control instead of energy dominance like your president wants and like you want. Drill, baby, drill, Shady Groove.
1: The Shady is happy to report that both poles are full of ice.
2: Ha.
0: The story of the United Kingdom and the United States
2: right.
0: is at its heart a story of reconciliation,
2: it was a war.
0: Renewal, and remarkable partnership. From the bitter divisions of 250 years ago, we forged a friendship
2: just the other day.
0: That has grown into one of the most consequential alliances in human history. I pray with all my heart that our alliance will continue to defend our shared values with our partners in Europe and the Commonwealth and across the world. And that we ignore the clarion calls to become ever more inward-looking. Mr. Speaker, Mr. Vice President, distinguished ladies and gentlemen, America's words carry weight and meaning, as they have since independence. The actions of this great nation matter even more. President Lincoln understood this so well with his reflection in the magisterial Gettysburg Address, that the world may little note what we say, but will never forget what we do. And so to the United States of America, on your 250th birthday, let our two countries rededicate ourselves to each other in the selfless service of our peoples.
1: Did you notice what the military just did?
0: Of the world.
1: Our economy supports you.
0: God bless the United States, and God bless the United Kingdom.
1: How much money do we give these people?
2: Too much. All right, so that's that. So, I mean, this was peak royal gaslighting in the people's house, guys. You know, he's talking about, like, all this crap, these polished history lessons and unity talk that undermine your sovereignty, undermines Trump's strong leadership and putting you first, guys. Trump and Make America Great Again, we all see through it. At least I hope you do, because this is the old world. The old guard is desperate to keep you chained to their failing globalist bullshit projects, Shady Groove.
1: Yeah, well, that's exactly what they're doing. They're trying to, like, train you on globalism pretty hardcore. Roughly $65 billion a year is what we give to the EU, ladies and gentlemen. $65 billion a year. So the reality of the situation is you buy it, it belongs to you in all reality. And I believe what I think that we saw, Jeff, over the last couple of days was a submission.
2: Yeah.
1: I believe that we saw the beginning of the submission under Queen Elizabeth in the Trump's first term, whenever he decided to put himself in front of her, between himself, between her and the media. And now you're seeing the ending of it, which will be culminated with the restructure slash reformations or whatever you see that happens at the Federal Reserve that upends their control and actually unleashes American free enterprise. And whenever I talk about, when I say American free enterprise, that's not exactly the same thing as capitalism. So I just want you guys to understand, like, you know, like the forces that be, you know, capitalism is loosely defined, but it's better defined as the controlled economy that you currently live in. In other words, the people with the most are sort of controlling the edges of the game. Free enterprise means everybody participates in the game. And what it looks like to me is that AI in general, I'm just going to just tell you straight, AI gives you the leg up. It gives you a big leg up on anything that you would like to do in the world, because you now don't need their resources to do it. Whether it's, you know, creating music, whether it's, getting an education, learning how to do something that interests you, being the best at what it is that you do, you can utilize artificial intelligence to help you get there. And that technology, ladies and gentlemen, is what's being left out of all of the European models. They're not thinking of the future at all. The future in their minds is the Henry Kissinger model. Like he was explaining, that's Asia. Remember, we took all of our money that we had and we gathered it up and we invested in Asia, Rand Paul. Ron Paul, all your money went to China, Kissinger model, neocons, Marjorie Taylor Greene, Tucker Carlson, all you people that are upset about Iran no longer being a boogeyman. Well, guess what? Too freaking bad.
2: Yeah. And here's President Trump talking about the Chancellor of Germany should spend more time on ending the war with Russia, Ukraine, where he has been totally ineffective, and fixing his broken country, especially immigration and energy, and less time on interfering with those that are getting rid of the Iran nuclear threat, thereby making the world, including Germany, a safer place, President DJT.
1: Yeah, and he's just had a few words for Cassidy this morning, too.
2: Who did?
1: Trump. About supporting Cassidy and the MAHA and what he's done to block Casey Means. There was a couple of posts that I saw that came in earlier that I didn't see before we went on the air.
2: Yeah. Wow.
1: Which is big because he's renominated someone else to the Surgeon General, but this Cassidy asshat has been blocking Casey Means the whole time.
2: Yeah. I'm just trying to see.
1: He wants him out of Louisiana.
2: There's a lot of things here. Wow. Bill Cassidy. Okay. Yep. The great state of Louisiana. Is that what you're talking about?
1: Yes, sir.
2: Yeah. And how much would be, okay, the filibuster guys, you got to get this filibuster done. Okay. This is the latest one. Check this out. 4 minutes ago, Hakeem Jeffries just called the Supreme Court of the United States an illegitimate court. This is a low IQ individual who should not be allowed to talk that way about one of the greatest institutions anywhere in the world. He should withdraw the statement immediately. President Donald J. Trump. Wow. At 1:44, Shady.
1: Mm-hmm.
2: Let's go look. What do you think? 1:44, 13:44. Boom. Mm-hmm. Let's go. Because that one, this sounds familiar, doesn't it? Oh.
1: What do you got?
2: No comms. Mm. No private comms. Past and present. No comms meets outside this platform. Wow.
1: That is interesting.
2: It's very interesting. And yes, Jeffries is an ass. So, guys, there you have it. We wanted to just, I watched it and I wanted to make sure we didn't not cover, because we didn't cover the king's visit and the queen or whatever. And we wanted to make sure we showed you that these people aren't really who you think they are. And his speech wasn't all great. It was actually globalist garbage, Shady.
1: It was absolutely globalist garbage, and you were watching how frantic the Democrats were to soak it in. They would just be as happy as if you were to tell them to put the mask back on or stand 6 feet apart, yeah. or to go out and take a shot that nobody needs. Like, they're literally, that is their mindset. And as a matter of fact, Jeff, whenever you boil it all down to the most simple thing, what you realize is that there are two different types of people in this world. There's the type of people in this world that want to be protected, that are weak, that have no stamina, that don't know what they really think, have no direction, and completely sit there like a lump. And since they're sitting there like a lump, they feel vulnerable, so they want a king. And then there's the type of people that like freedom, the type of people that don't want anybody to tell them what to do, no matter what it is. And as a matter of fact, even if we think that what it is you're telling us to do is the thing that we should do, we still don't want you to know that we think you telling us what to do has any effect on us doing it. You see, that's a differentiation between human beings, mankind. Some of us are built weak. Some of us are built strong. You have the ability to change yourself from weak to strong, but very, very few people I see change themselves from strong to weak. That's why you can tell that all of this nonsense that's going on the internet with Tucker Carlson and all these different people, watch them. Look at what they're doing. Look what Nick Fuentes is doing. He's pretending like he was MAGA, strong. Now he wants to be a Democrat, weak. They're trying to pretend that human beings have this desire. I voted for Trump 3 times, and now I am no supporting him anymore. Then you went from strong to weak, which doesn't happen in society. You want to teach us about your evolution or all this other nonsense? It doesn't happen. So America differentiates. America is literally showing you who's oil and who's water.
2: That's right. And real quick, I did a mini thread after the show yesterday, the Stuart's Cursed Bloodline. Mary Queen of Scots executed, James I obsessed with witches and demons. Dynasty wiped out by plots, scaffolds, and failed heirs and Vatican shadows. Sound familiar? Q warned us about this. Did I do this yesterday after the show? Yeah. Q warned us about the ancient bloodlines, the Vatican, the elite cabals and hidden hands controlling history. Trump descends from the same Stuart line, King James II of Scotland, Earl of Lennox Branch, 15th cousin to this guy. But that cursed bloodline has broken free in America, guys. Q drops on the bloodlines, the satanic elite, and the Vatican's role in a global control, right? Think 13 families, ancient cabals, suppressing the truth. The Stuarts threatened that order, and it was erased. Trump's humble Scottish crofter branch survived, built empires, and reclaimed the republic. This is if Satanists took over the Vatican, would you notice? Okay. And money, power, influence, the bite that has no cure, the NSA. Also, Shady Grove, you got this right here. List the estimated wealth of religious organizations, billions, Vatican's bank, right? All this, okay? The 1832 Holy Seed loan from the Rothschilds. You know, follow the bloodlines. And President Trump doesn't like the Pope, okay? It's all there, just like the Stuarts, okay? The Vatican was against them. Q, these people are sick. Follow the bloodlines. The Great Awakening. The old world dynasties fell to the machine, the old guard. Trump's line rose in one nation where sovereignty beats blood. From Hebrides, fishermen to the White House. This isn't royal. It's American, guys. And you are witnessing the systematic destruction of the old guard. Who knows what this means? Anons know, okay? We know what this means, okay? And it's amazing, guys. And then this one right here, Shady Grove, no longer a cursed bloodline. How many times did Q post the armor of God, Shady? Right?
1: Yep.
2: A lot. Okay. And the establishment tried every curse in the book. Lawfare, media, deep state failed. Trump isn't playing their game. He's ending it. America first, the Republic renewed, where bloodlines go to die. You are witnessing the old guard, the systematic destruction of the old guard. Power will return to the people. And that's exactly what your president is doing, Shady Groove.
1: Magic doesn't work whenever the people don't believe in it. And that's exactly what's happening. What you're seeing happen is the people finally starting to realize that the magic isn't real. And once you realize that the magic isn't real, your mind automatically realizes that the magic is actually an illusion. Your world changes. Then you start to ground yourself into reality and to understand what it is that's really going on around you. And then you start to realize that you are the center of your own story. You don't belong to anyone and no one belongs to you. You have the control. You have the opportunity. You have the ability to pursue happiness or to pursue chaos or to pursue anger. You can pursue whatever it is that you want. But if you choose to pursue happiness, what you're going to find is that the closest thing to you becomes the things that you care about, the people that you care about, and the things that you care about. And what you can do is that you can look at the world around you and you can see the problems with it. You can get mad about those problems, or you can think and try to find solutions, whether it be personal or global. And if we were properly oriented, if that guy that we've listened to talk to us today were oriented in real solutions, then he wouldn't gaslight you and try to act like we somehow need the parasite.
2: Yeah. Wow. Stay strong. You are winning. Thank you, Chris. You're absolutely right. We are winning. Stay strong, Patriots. You are winning. You know, and people are like, why do you keep talking about the Flynn Network? Why do you keep talking about Bannon? Why do you keep talking about all the influencers that infiltrated? Because Q did, and President Trump would. Okay?
1: It is.
2: And that's what we do right here on the MG Show every day. We are actually, I think, one of the only shows, there's a couple, that really talk about Q with a good decodes, if you will, Shady. I had somebody come out underneath one of my pesky Q proofs saying, what about JFK Jr. alive? Who's really talking to us? I'm like, look, you're focusing on one post, and it makes us look stupid. Could you please stop?
1: Or they're doing it intentionally.
2: Well, they said they would stop. I think it was actually a legitimate person, but we'll see.
1: That would be few and far between, but I'm glad to hear it, and good way to address them.
2: Yeah. I mean, it's like one post you guys are worried about. You know, and when we show Gary from Paramount Tactical, he's like, holy moly, don't focus on these weird posts. You know?
1: Anyways.
2: All right, Shady, that's it. That's us.
1: That's it.
2: That's it. What do you want to do? What do you want to go out with?
1: Number one, I want to remind everybody that if you would like to, you can go and you can subscribe to our new newsletter. Substack. Here's the link right here in the chat. We'll also have the link in the description below. Thank you so much. You can comment there. There is a number of other features there. You can support us, and we are going to be utilizing this to stay in touch with you in a different way. We're thankful for I'm thankful for my producer and Jeff. We've been working hard in the background trying to get us positioned for the new world that we're moving in. The new world order, Jeff, is InfoWars is dead.
2: InfoWars is dead. And guys, we're locked and loaded right here on the MG Show. We'll see you guys tomorrow on Friday, Shady.
1: Oh, it's Friday already?
2: Tomorrow.
1: Can today be Friday?
2: God bless you.

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0: Good morning. Good afternoon. Good evening, ladies and gentlemen. Wherever you're situated on this great, big, beautiful blue globe floating through the void of God's creation, it's Wednesday, hump day. Don't you dare crump day. Don't be a chump day. It's the version of the WTF reports. I'm Dave Von Kleist, your host. And as usual, the mainstream media is doing their thing, just lying to you. And guess what, folks? You won't be trusted anymore. All right, welcome. Welcome, welcome to the Wednesday edition of the WTF Reports. And, I want to just throw some common sense out there before we even get rolling. And by the way, yes, as always, this broadcast is brought to you in part by the Wave Watch. If you haven't checked it out, I don't know what you're waiting for. It's good stuff, man. It's good stuff. Frequency is everything. That's what Tesla told us. And Royal Raymond Rife figured out how to make what they call Rife machines, all having to do with producing frequencies. And that's what the Wave Watch is all about. It reduces frequencies. You wear it on your wrist, and the sound goes into your body. Your body hears it. Maybe your ears don't, but your body can hear it. And it has all kinds of really interesting effects. So if you want to find out about the Wave Watch, you'll save a bunch of money if you use the promo code that it comes up on your screen when you go to the, T-H-E, the WTF Reports. com. Click on the pop-up there. It'll tell you all about the Wave Watch, and if you decide to get one, the promo code will automatically be applied, and you'll save some serious jing if you decide to get one. Okay, common sense, folks. Common sense. We've heard it many, many times that the truth is never easy to find. Let that settle in. The truth is never easy to find. You've heard that statement before. So if the truth is never easy to find, you have to ask yourself, how easy is it for you to sit on your couch with your remote and click through all the news networks, ABC, CBS, NBC, MSNBC, Fox, CNN, Newsmax, One American News, News Nation, you know, Real America's Voice, all of that. It's just literally at your fingertips. You press a button. Yeah, it's that easy. So if the truth is never, never easy to find, how much truth are you going to find when it's that easy? You have to learn to think outside of the cage. You have to look. You have to research. Don't believe anything that's being thrown at you. Don't believe me. Don't believe anything. You've got to do your own research. And you've also got to use common sense, which I realize in some cases is downright illegal these days. But you have to use your cognitive skills, use critical thinking, connect the dots, put the puzzle pieces together, think for yourself, because that's the only way you're going to find the truth. And I have to tell you, folks, I mean, with all the stuff that's going on, there are so many issues. You know, it was a month or so ago, I did a program that was just simply called Squirrel, Squirrel. I mean, all these different issues that are being thrown at us left and right, you know, all these controversies, all these scandals, all the corruption, all the sex trafficking, all the wars, all of it. It's all being presented to you to keep you off balance, to keep you, unable to focus. You know, like I said, squirrel, squirrel, squirrel, squirrel, every single issue. And it keeps your vibration low. And that's the whole point. That's why the powers that be do this. They don't want you to raise your vibration and get to a higher level of consciousness. They want you in a constant state of confusion, of fear, of anxiety, of anger, all that stuff. It keeps your vibration low. Now, the powers that be know this. They're very, very well aware of this. And the sad thing is, like I said, if the truth is never easy to find, it's up to you to search and to use all of these different God-given abilities that you have to put the puzzle pieces together. And once you start putting the puzzle pieces together, you start to form a picture. And eventually that picture starts to really come together, and then you see the evil. And I remember when that happened to me. It was years and years ago. I started digging into this, and I realized that I had been lied to about everything. Everything. And then you have to face your own ego, and you have to, you know, exercise a bit of humility and shun your ego, you hell with the pride, because sometimes you have to reevaluate. You know, sometimes a long-held belief is attacked by new information. Now, the knee-jerk reaction for many people is to become defensive. Okay? I believe this all my life. I'm not going to let go of that, despite the fact that I have information now that contradicts that. And that basically guarantees stagnation. You're impeding your own ability to grow, to learn, to thrive. So we have to get rid of our ego and our pride. And we have to realize that, yeah, things are screwed up, and it's up to us to be able to do something about it. You know, maybe that's why people don't want to know, because once you become knowing, you become responsible. And people don't want to be responsible. I got enough on my plate. I don't want to be thinking about all this other stuff. So, yes, we have our distractions. We have our breads and our circuses, et cetera, et cetera. But nonetheless, you know, we have to be able to, you know, like I said, shed the ego, shed the pride, and realize that, yeah, we've been wrong about some stuff. And it's not easy to get rid of a very long-held belief system. And when it gets dashed, and when it gets, you know, when it crumbles and crashes to the ground, you know, a lot of people are very uncomfortable with that. But anyway, I just wanted to throw that out there. It's so important that people learn how to look at both sides of the coin. That's why I encourage people to, you know, if you're going to look at the news networks, look at some of the other networks. You know, back when Trump was in office in his first term, and of course it was all the Russia collusion, Russia, Russia, Russia. And we all know that was horse hockey and BS at this point. But during that period of time, there were certain news networks that were available. We used to be able to get RT, Russia Today. But when the Russia collusion hoax was being pushed out there, RT got taken off of the Dish Network. It got DirecTV, doesn't carry it anymore. Roku dumped RT. And they were saying, because they're all Russian agents. Yeah. Okay, Larry King was a Russian agent, right? Mm-hmm. Former Governor Jesse Ventura is a Russian agent. Yeah, right. Former Pulitzer Prize writer Chris Hedges from the New York Times, he's a Russian agent, right? Yeah, right. Okay, I could go on. Rick Sanchez, formerly from CNN, he's a Russian agent? Yeah, right. Okay, I could go on. You know. Anyway, point is, though, is that I've been watching Al Jazeera. I've been tuning into Al Jazeera. And boy, I tell you, they got a different angle on a lot of this stuff. They're asking some good questions. They got good journalists on there, which is, a breath of fresh air compared to the propagandists that are throwing us all this stuff, and they've been throwing us all this horse hockey for our entire lives. Anyway, as far as this disclosure thing is happening, you know, all this talk about aliens and hybrids and UFOs, et cetera, et cetera. Well, I believe, in my own personal life experience, I believe that they are real. I believe that there are indeed extraterrestrials that have been visiting our planet for years and years and decades and millennia, et cetera, et cetera. That's only because I know what I've seen. And I know my own conversations with people who would be knowing, including my own father. And for those of you who don't know, yeah, I'm an Air Force brat. My dad was Air Force. And look, interesting statistic. Did you know that that members of the Air Force, I think it's like 1 out of 400 or 500, only 1 out of 400 or 500 gets to be a pilot. And my dad was a pilot. He wasn't just a pilot. He was a trainer pilot. He was teaching all the other pilots. He was a fighter pilot, test pilot, trainer pilot. He was Top Gun. So, yeah, I was a, you know, very proud Air Force brat, you know. And anyway, one day I was riding home on my bike and I saw something. And again, being an Air Force brat, you know, I knew all the planes. My dad was flying T-38s, T-33s, F-104s, and I knew all of the transport planes. I knew by their lighting configuration at night, I could say, okay, there's a C-47 or C-130 or whatever, you know. And I was riding home on my bike. And it was dusk. It was, you know, the stars had come out. The mountains were in the distance. Again, this is up in Anchorage, Alaska, at Elmendorf Air Force Base. And anyway, I'm riding home on my bike, and all of a sudden, it looked like what I thought was a shooting star, you know, a meteorite or something. And it came, and it stopped. I said, what? And I'm looking at it, and the mountains were in the background. So, I mean, it wasn't still up in the sky. It was in my general locale. I mean, the mountains were behind this thing. So it goes, and it stopped. And I was, what? And it went to the left and stopped. And then it went to the right and stopped. And I'm like going, what the? And then went back towards original stopping point. And then it went, and it was gone. Whoa! Every hair on my body was on end. I sped home on my bike. I burst in the door. Dad, I saw this thing. Whoa, slow down, Dave, slow down. Dad, I swear to God, I saw this thing. And it came down. And he realized what I was talking about. He grabbed me by the shirt and he pulled me into his face. He says, Dave, you didn't see it. Oh, but Dad, I'm not lying. I swear. Dave, you didn't see it. It didn't happen. But Dad, I swear I'm not lying. I said, listen to me. You did not see it. It didn't happen. And if I ever hear you discussing this, you will be grounded forever. But Dad, that's it, Dave. And he struck the fear of God in me. And I didn't talk about it. And this was back in, it was 1968, yeah. Operation Blue Book was still in progress. Anyway, so I held that through the years. And about 20 years later, I went to visit my dad. Of course, he's in his aging years. And I said to Dad, I said, hey, Dad, you remember when I came home on my bike and I was so freaked out because I saw something? He says, yes, I know, Dave. He says, yeah, I know you saw something, but I couldn't have you running around the base talking about UFOs. Operation Blue Book was still enforced. You know, we used to see them all the time. I was flying. We called them bogeys. We called them Foo Fighters. We called them Santa Claus. We had all kinds of nicknames for them. We didn't know what the heck they were. And we didn't have any defense against that. So we couldn't admit that they existed because it would absolutely negate the entire charter for the United States Air Force, which is one of the reasons why they disbanded Operation Blue Book. They couldn't admit that extraterrestrial craft, UFOs, they couldn't admit that they exist. Because it had no defense against them. And since that time, okay, that was my first sighting. And since that time in my lifespan, I've seen four others that are very interesting. I'm not going to get into the details, but I know in my heart of hearts that this stuff is real. And so with that, I want to throw an analogy at you. And I mentioned this, I think I talked about this yesterday or Monday or something like that. Would you take a whole bunch of loaded guns and throw them on the floor of a daycare center? Of course not. Why? Why wouldn't you do that? Well, because the little children and infants running around there, they have no idea how dangerous that technology is. They have no idea. And even if they did figure out how a gun worked, then could they be responsible enough to have that kind of power in their hands? Of course not. They're not mature enough. They don't have the life experience to understand the ramifications. Well, dear listener, what if humanity is the babies and the children in the daycare center? And what if the technology that we are now starting to develop is way beyond our maturity to be able to handle it? Just consider that for a second, and then put yourself in the position, if there are extraterrestrials, if there is alien life, if there is a galactic federation, if there is an entire community of extraterrestrials throughout all the galaxies that have figured out how to travel all these distances, and if they've been around for hundreds of thousands or even millions of years, and they've been observing the evolution and the development of humanity since we've been here, do you think that they would want to allow us to have a technology that would destroy this beautiful blue planet that's floating around through the void? Do you think that they would allow loaded guns to be thrown on the floor? I mean, this is just food for thought, okay? Maybe I'm stupid. Maybe I'm crazy. I don't think so. And I know I don't lie. I mean, I'm telling you like it is. This is from my own personal life experience. And I'm asking these questions because I think that humanity, the fate of humanity depends on us not just asking these questions, but answering them. Are we mature enough as a species to be able to have control over the incredible technology that is now being developed? Are we going to destroy this planet because of ego and pride and because our world leaders are so what's the word I'm looking for? Obsessed with money and power. When do we graduate? When do we mature as a species? Because, I mean, think about it. How many trillions of dollars, hundreds of trillions of dollars have been spent just in this past century? I mean, we know war's been going on since the beginning of humanity. How many hundreds of trillions of dollars have been spent to develop weapons of war, weapons to destroy? I mean, think about it. How much money has been dedicated towards killing people and blowing crap up? And now let's turn it around the other way. What if, and I know this is utopian. Yes, I know it's idealistic. Yeah. I get it. But what if humanity was to realize that, you know, we're all on this little rock and we're going to destroy the entire planet because of our ego and our pride and our desire to control other people and our insatiable desire for self-gratification. When do we graduate from that and realize, hey, look, if I hurt you, I hurt myself? And this is something that, like I said, if there is a galactic federation, do you think they want to reveal themselves? Or do you think they're going to hold off until we can handle it? And I don't know, I'm asking some pretty deep questions here. But I wanted to throw this out there because there are things that we as a species, not just as Americans or not just, you know, whatever ethnic group or religious group or racial group. When do we as a species basically humble ourselves and realize that we are on the edge of destroying all of humanity? I mean, there are several different ways that they're doing it. I mean, we know that the globalists out there, they want to reduce the population to something that's manageable for them. And if we got 8.3 billion people on the planet, and I say if, because I don't know if I could even trust that number. Are there really 8 billion people on this planet? I don't know. But the point is that they had it literally etched in the Georgia Guidestones to maintain humanity at no more than a half a billion people, 500 million in, quote, perpetual balance with nature. So these globalists, the movers, the shakers, the policymakers, they have a plan, and that plan is to drastically reduce the human population by any and all means necessary. And we look at what's going on, and of course, there's the big debate right now about glyphosate and, you know, Bayer and Monsanto looking for immunity for future lawsuits due to cancers that will be caused by the glyphosate. Okay, that's one issue. I mean, there's so many other issues out there. But I contend, and I've said this before and I will continue to say it, is that if we can expose the satanic evil that has been hidden and covered up, having to do with the Epstein files, and believe me, folks, Epstein Island, you know, little St. James Island, that's one of many islands around the world that are doing the same thing. And it involves world leaders, corporate CEOs, entertainers, all of the big, big, big names. We all know that. So the point is, if we could get them all exposed, if they would all face justice, I very thoroughly believe that all the other corruption would be exposed. Okay, I want to share with you Robert David Steele. excuse me, he was former CIA, and he was testifying at the, was it the International, oh gosh, what is it here? What was it called here? Oh, yeah. The International Tribunal for Natural Science. And they were having, you know, international tribunals. And I'm only going to share, I mean, there's a nine-minute position statement that he made. I just want to share the first few minutes. Again, this is a former CIA guy. And the only reason that I have credence in this is because of my own experience with my good friend, you know, rest in peace, Ted Gunderson. And I know that this stuff has been going on for a long, long time, and it has to be uncovered. The people involved, they have to face justice. They have to be removed from their positions. Here's Robert David Steele.
1: With enormous, enormous energy and intelligence, all of us have been brought together to try to bring out some of the aspects. So if I may, I have prepared an overview statement based on my work these many past weeks.
0: Listen to this.
1: And I want to just say that as a parent and as a patriot, I'm absolutely outraged by what we're allowing to happen to our children. Humanity is judged on how you treat the weakest member of the society. Let me say that although pedophilia, which says child love, has nothing to do with the abuse of children, these children are not just kidnapped and in some cases bred by families as a cash crop. We have people in the United States of America that breed children in order to sell them. And when they are sold, they come without birth certificates, which means it's easier to kill them and have no one ask where they are. We're also importing children by the plane load. Again, children who have no documentation. It's not just child slavery or child sex abuse. It's also child torture because you have adrenalized blood. You have the whole blood drinking ceremony of the satanic world. It's also the use of children for harvesting body organs. We'll have the Falun Gong testimony tomorrow. One of the reasons that the Falun Gong are so popular is because they're so healthy, so that you can harvest their body organs and get the very best. And then you have ritual ceremonies and ritual murder, as well as incidental murder.
0: Okay, I'm going to pause it for a second. Now, if you think that this is conspiracy theory, raise your hand and slap yourself real hard. You've got to face the reality that this is real. And for many people that are in positions of power, involvement in these type of activities is standard operating procedure. In fact, you don't get into a position of power unless you are willing to participate in these type of activities. And I've said this for many, many years, is that no matter if you're in the private sector or the public sector, if you're going to climb the ladder of success, eventually you will come upon a rung that will require that you compromise your principles and abandon your values. And unless you're willing to do that, you will no longer proceed up the ladder of success. That's the way this system is. And that's why I was making the analogy here of throwing loaded guns on the floor of a daycare center. Because until humanity gets rid of this cancer, do you think the all-knowing extraterrestrials are going to reveal themselves and want to align themselves with us? No, that ain't going to happen. So we all have to grow up. We have to, you know, go look at ourselves in the mirror, look behind the face, look behind the eyes, realize that whatever vehicle that you're driving right now, in other words, your body, I don't care if you're tall or short or fat or skinny or white or black or male or female, we're all inhabiting this body. And how you drive is going to be determined what kind of a person you are. Are you a good driver or a bad driver? I've known a lot of beautiful women out there, like Maseratis, but they're crappy drivers. Same thing with real good-looking guys. Hey, look at, you know, this guy, it looks like he stepped off of the cover of GQ, but he's a total a-hole. You know, anyway, a little bit more from Robert David Steele, and then I'm going to follow up with a statement from Representative Tim Burchett. Where do you hear that?
1: But I know the system. I've been a spy all over the world. I have created the Marine Corps Intelligence Command. I have trained intelligence and law enforcement representatives, over 8,000 of them from across 66 countries. They're all, without exception, good people trapped in a bad system. And one of the most wonderful things that this court could achieve, now that we've had Pizzagate, for example, which opened people's mind, is we could achieve an opening of the public mind and an absolute imperative from the public to governments, including the U.S. government, which I think is the center of gravity in so many ways.
0: Okay, that's I'm going to stop it there. So, yeah, I do believe that that's true. I believe that there are good people stuck in bad positions. And, yeah, some of them may have been compromised. Maybe some of them did something wrong and that's being held over their head. Maybe one of those three words come into play.
2: Bribery, coercion, blackmail.
0: Yeah, maybe one of those three words come into play. But as the book says, all can be forgiven. What if all of these people are given sanctions and say, look, just come out, you can be forgiven. Come out and expose this stuff. It has to be exposed. Because until it is exposed, we will never get out of these controls. Anyway, excuse me. Now, this issue about the satanic rituals and the blood drinking and the cannibalism and all this stuff, again, this has been around for millennia. Yeah, it's Baal worship, Moloch. And again, this is, you know, it doesn't make any difference if you believe it or not. Doesn't make any difference what I believe either. What makes a difference is what they believe. And believe me, that's what they believe. They've been doing it for a long, long time. And they have to be exposed. They have to face justice. And until that happens, we're not going to get out of this mess. Anyway, here's Tim Burchett and his opinion on this. And I'm behind him 100%.
3: Hey everybody, Tim Burchett. I woke up this morning thinking about some stuff, and some of this stuff kind of makes me angry. You know, I hear people saying, "No, they're trafficking." Well, we got to get that straight. They're pimps, and when they say trafficking young kids for across state lines for sex with adults, no, they're not. They're selling these kids to get raped. I think we try to sanitize stuff, you know, in Hollywood, you know, shows the pimp and dressed in the fine clothes and the nice car and, you know, talking tough and all that. And that's all these people are. They're awful, awful, demonic people. And they deserve to burn in hell. And people say, oh, Burchett, you don't want to hang those people. The hell I don't. Bring them out to the farm. We'll take care of them, and I am not kidding you. We've got to start taking this stuff serious in this country, folks. And you know the way the left and the, I guess we all are guilty of it. We try to sanitize it so it doesn't affect our psyche or our conscience. But this stuff's going on right now. It's going on in your community. It's going on in my community. We need to pay attention, and. We need to start enforcing our dadgum laws and quit electing these gutless wimps and putting these judges in that

0: Anyway, folks, pray for our country. Pray for all those little kids out there that are lost in this horrible system. We lost over 300,000 during the Biden administration. Thank God for President Trump and Homan. They found, I think, 145,000 of them so far. And that's not in the press. Should be. Shame on the media.
1: Shame on the media.
0: Anyway, pray for our country. Thank you all for sending me here.
1: Okay, thank you to Representative Tim Burchett for that. And I would take it a step further. You know, all these judges that released these people, and I'm not just talking about, you know, rapists, you know, or murderers, you know, people who do so. You know, if these judges release these people back into the public, and these people commit another crime, I think that the judge should be brought up on charges as an accomplice. I think that would stop that in a real New York minute. Once these judges realize that if they release somebody or give them a slap on the wrist, you know, okay, you get 60 days in jail for raping a little girl, and then the guy goes out and rapes again or murders, I believe that the judge should face the same charges. You watch how fast they'll stop this action. I don't. We have to face this, folks. This is the most important issue facing humanity right now. We've got to turn this thing around. If that means that, you know, you have to reach out to God or whatever it's going to take. You know, you're either in the dark or you're in the light. It's as simple as that. There's no gray area. There's no fence. That's all there is to it. Anyway, I'll be right back.
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1: 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Now, with the price of fuel going up, and yeah, with the price of a barrel of oil is up to, what, $118 today, you know what's going to happen with the price of gasoline, folks. 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

Okay, it's 39 minutes past the hour, whatever hour you're sitting in. And yeah, the phone line is open. If you want to belly up to the telephone bar, you can do so. 215-867-8255. And yes, I'm on a rant today. I with every fiber of my being, I believe that if we can expose the Epstein stuff and the international, and it's not, like I said, it's not just

0: St. James, Little St. James Island. It's not just Epstein Island. They're all over the world. And unless these monsters are exposed and face justice, or maybe if they're given amnesty and they expose everything, this has to stop. It has to stop. This is going to destroy humanity. It is destroying humanity. And they're doing it so, and like I've said many, many times, their goal is to drastically reduce the human population by any and all means necessary. And that brings us down to the hokey pokey thingy dingy. Yeah, people in Australia are really starting to wake up. They're starting to realize what happened. As a matter of fact, Senator Malcolm Roberts from Australia, he had some very strong words in regard to, you know, what happened down there in Australia. The mandates, the fact that the hokey pokey thingy dingy has actually, it's a weapon. Anyway, here's Australian Senator Malcolm Roberts.
1: It's become clear that people in this country and globally have been steamrolled. It is also clear that it has been coordinated globally. It is also clear that it has been integrated, not just over 6 months, not just over 2.5 years, but it has been planned over decades. Mm-hmm. The changes to legislation in this country were done so that they could control doctors and people. But the people are waking, and it's thanks to people like Dr. Altman and all the presenters here today, thanks to people like Senator Babette and Craig Kelly. We know and we knew that this is all bullshit and that we've been had. But we are going to hound you down, the people that are guilty. We are going to hound you down and hold you accountable. And we will expose your global agenda so that the people of Australia can be free in the future. Because I love my kids and I'm looking forward to my grandkids. And we are going to save this country. It's become clear.
0: Yeah, we're going to save this country. Well, Godspeed. I certainly hope so. But he's not the only one that's speaking up. And again, another senator from Australia, her name is Pauline Hanson. And she's pretty PO'd also. And I can't blame her. Anyway, so here's Australian Senator Pauline Hanson. Again, hats off to the Australians for what they're now exposing. Here's Senator Hanson.
2: So these people that have had this vaccine, I'm sorry to tell you, you've compromised your body. You have compromised your health. And one cardiologist said, by having the jab, you've compromised your heart 100%. So this is what the government has done to you. This is what the bureaucrats have done to you. You led like sheep to the slaughter. You were led like sheep to the slaughter over having this vaccination against your will. If you wanted to have the vaccine, that was your choice. But when people were forced and they lost their jobs because they had to have the vaccine, that's what I'm angry about. That's what needs to be exposed here. People's liberty and their rights were stripped from them.
3: Hear, hear.
2: I said at the beginning of the vaccine rollout that I would not put that shit into my body.
0: Oh.
2: So did many other Australians. But they had no choice. It turns out they were definitely onto something. Refusing the mandates may have saved their life. It's numerous health issues. I'm pulled up usually all the time that people now have health issues. They had the vaccine. I said, don't have any more. An inquiry that we had, that One Nation got up and had Pfizer and Moderna there, who said, oh, no one was forced. What a load of rubbish. And why did the government indemnify these pharmaceutical companies? Why were they indemnified? Here we were giving vaccination to people that wasn't tried, tested and proven. I keep saying that. It was only about 10 months prior to that. Any vaccinations that are given to people usually goes through a period of 8, maybe 10, 18 years that needs to be properly tested. And yet this was not properly tested. A batch of this stuff actually killed people. I am going to keep going on and on and on about this until I'm a pain in your backside, which I don't care. Yeah. Until the people get answers and the people get a Royal Commission into this. I may not have the balance of power this time around, but I hope the people vote for One Nation in the next election, that we get the balance of power, because we will use that balance of power to force a Royal Commission for the people to have their say.
0: Mm-hmm. So, yeah, down under, yeah, they're getting PO'd, and well, they should be. And a lot of us here in stateside are pretty PO'd also. As a matter of fact, it's all, you know, so much is coming out. Of course, you know, Dr. David Morenz has been indicted. Of course, he was a number one advisor for Anthony Fauci. But this whole thing about, you know, the protocols that they had when this whole thing happened 6 years ago. Well, Dr. David Martin, he's been on the front lines exposing so much of this stuff. And here's something that he said. And I did a little research in this particular topic, and I'll get to that after you hear this clip. This is Dr. David Martin, and he's been testifying all over the world. Listen to what he had to say about remdesivir.
4: Ralph Baric, the inventor and the weaponizer of coronavirus, also had the hand in developing remdesivir, the drug that was allegedly used to treat patients with COVID, except for the fact that by 2018, that drug had a kill ratio of 53%.
0: Okay, stop. It had a kill ratio of 53%. More than half of the people who were given remdesivir were killed. Again, I've been saying it for a long time. The powers that be want to drastically reduce the population by any and all means necessary. And the protocols that they put into place to fight this situation, they were weapons. Anyway, go ahead, Dr. Steele.
4: Documented, published. It was so deadly that the World Health Organization itself pulled the drug from consideration for Ebola treatments. And ironically, inside of the documents that nobody bothers reading, the death rate occurred regardless of viral load, which means that people were killed who didn't even have Ebola. We murdered people. And by we, I mean the complacent and ignorant masses that have agreed to let these things go unchecked. Murdered people in Africa. The death rate at 53%, and we let that publication of information in 2018 fail to inform our decision in the spring of 2020, when Anthony Fauci, Ralph Baer, Peter Daszak, and others made the decision that we should inject remdesivir into patients with COVID. We knew we were going to kill people. That's premeditated murder. We knew we were going to do it, and we went along with it anyway.
0: This is just horrendous. They knew it. A 53% mortality rate. And by the way, did a little research. You know who manufactures remdesivir? Gilead Science. Yeah, Gilead Science. Now, the next question is, are there any connections between Gilead Science and the NIH, the National Institute of Health? And who was heading up the National Institute of Health? Oh, that would be Anthony Fauci. Are there any connections between Gilead Science and the NIH? Well, what do you know? You might want to go and check, see who has stocks or financial interest in Gilead Science. Are you putting the puzzle pieces together, folks? And yesterday I was talking about the PCR test, which was invented by Kerry Mullis. And he came flat out and challenged Anthony Fauci to debate this whole thing about the PCR test that, again, was invented by Dr. Kerry Mullis. And he was saying this is absolutely useless to try to detect a virus. It was fraudulently used to push the agenda that there was COVID all over the place. And by the way, I remind you, go back and look at the statistics. How many people through the early 2000s were dying every year of the flu? Oh, you could see the numbers. But isn't it interesting that when the whole pandemic came out, deaths from the flu dropped down to almost zero? And that's because they were all redirected to be diagnosed as COVID. They manipulated the numbers. It's as simple as that. And this is what Representative Ron Johnson has been screaming about, is how they manipulated the data to be able to push the remdesivir and the ventilators. And yes, we knew that they were going to kill people. And meanwhile, you know, I don't know if I'm going to get a mark against my account, because there are platforms out there like Meta and YouTube that don't want you talking about this stuff. Otherwise, you're going to get a mark against your account. They may even block your account. Well, you know what? A lot of people are getting their accounts blocked because they're telling the truth. As a matter of fact, Clayton Morris, a lot of you folks know who Clayton Morris was. He's been a mainstream broadcaster for years. He worked for Fox. He worked with Tucker Carlson. He's a very high-profile, well-respected journalist. And on his podcast, which he calls Redacted, he had a guest on by the name of Dr. Michael Yeardon, who, by the way, was a high-ranking official at Pfizer. All right? So I'm just going to play the first intro here. And again, this is Clayton Morris on his program, Redacted, and he's interviewing Dr. Michael Yeardon. Here's what Dr. Yeardon had to say.
5: How many of you believe there was no pandemic at all?
0: Okay, I got to stop right there, because that's one of the points that YouTube has said. You cannot say that there was no pandemic. Cannot say that. You'll get a mark against your account. All right? So I'm going to start this over, because Clayton Morris even acknowledges that. Listen carefully.
5: How many of you believe there was no pandemic at all? Well, you'd be right, according to ex-Pfizer executive Dr. Michael Yeardon. Again, these aren't my words, although I agree with him. Just to be clear, YouTube censors.
0: YouTube censors? Yeah. Oh, my gosh.
5: These are the words of an ex-Pfizer executive who says there was no pandemic at all, Dr. Michael Yeardon. Now, he says there's no pandemic, and the lie was maintained in order to inject 5.5 billion people with what he says was an intentionally dangerous substance.
0: Shik-shing, shik-shing, shik-shing. 5.5 billion doses of this crap. Shik-shing, shik-shing, shik-shing. Yeah, and a lot of that money. Oh, yeah, Ursula Vandeleer. Yeah, she was in bed with them. Anyway, let's continue.
5: 17 million of whom have died so far.
0: 17 million people have died because of that thing.
5: He says, after having received it. Watch.
6: There has not been a pandemic. Dennis Rancourt's data shows that the all-cause mortality evidence data did not increase at all in the run-up to the declaration, fraudulently, by WHO of a pandemic. There is no public health emergency except that created by our governments. A inappropriate, fraudulent PCR test was used to give people the impression that they had a particular disease where they didn't. There were all the normal diseases. And then what happened was, in three different ways, people were treated badly through changed medical procedures that were imposed above the level of nation, briefly, mass ventilation of people inappropriately in hospitals that led to lots of deaths. In care homes, many people were given sedatives and respiratory depressants, which led to their deaths. My PhD was specifically in that area of opiates and respiratory depression. And in the community, people were denied life-saving antibiotics and died of bacterial pneumonia.
0: Okay, I'm going to pause it there. He goes through a bunch of other examples. But again, the powers that be have an agenda. And the agenda is to kill you. I'm sorry if you don't like it. That's, you know, that's on you. But that is what they want to do. And they're doing it in every and all ways, whether it be war, disease, famine, pestilence. They're going to do it. They are doing it. And it's happening right in front of us all. Unfortunately, most Americans are more concerned with the NBA playoffs and the NHL and the latest movie coming out, and Netflix, and their whatever gaming that they're doing on computers, you know, or whatever. They are distracted. It's the bread and circuses. William Cooper was warning us about this 30 years ago. So anyway, and Senator Ron Johnson was talking about the how they skewed the numbers. And again, I pointed out, you know, the VAERS information. I remember when this whole thing was starting, I was keeping track of VAERS. I was checking VAERS every week. And then they shut that off because too many people were realizing how many adverse reactions were being reported. And it's, as a matter of fact, it was a general knowledge that only 10% of the adverse reactions were being filed by physicians. because it took them a half hour to 45 minutes to go online and fill out all the documentation and go through all the fields, et cetera, et cetera. They don't have the time to do that. So they didn't. Anyway. Oh, let's see. Oh, meanwhile, thanks to your mainstream media, yeah, you remember them? I mean, that's why I have that title song, You Won't Be Trusted Anymore. Let's turn the clock back about 6 years, and you'll hear exactly what the mainstream media was telling you about this whole situation. Here's Good Morning America.
7: An encouraging breaking news in the fight against coronavirus. Pfizer just announced phase 3 trial results of its COVID vaccine on children, showing it is 100% effective in kids ages 12 to 15.
0: Oh, really? Really?
8: What kind of fool do you think I am?
0: Yeah, okay.
9: All this as more than 96 million Americans have received at least one dose of the vaccine. That is 37.1% of the U.S. adult population. Stephanie Ramos is live at the mass vaccination site at the Javits Center here in New York. Good morning, Stephanie.
10: Robin, good morning. Some big Pfizer news this morning. Pfizer is the first vaccine to show data from a trial involving children as young as 12 years old, and it is a promising first step toward vaccinating younger and younger Americans. This morning, a stunning vaccine breakthrough. Pfizer announcing its vaccine is 100% effective in preventing COVID-19 for children 12 to 15 years old.
0: Yeah. I had to throw that in there. 100% effective. Mm-hmm. Yeah. Well, keep in mind that the children were the most immune to this infection. They in the entire adult, in the entire population, it was a 98.5% survival rate because, you know, to just get through the COVID. And according to Senator Ron Johnson, let me see if I could, I don't have time to pull that up right now, but the numbers skyrocketed. I mean, they're saying now that there are 17 million people that have died as a direct result of being jabbed. Like I said, the powers that be, they don't want you to know this. They don't want you, no. And now, well, yeah, we're getting a little bit, maybe they're throwing the dog a bone here, because now this Dr. David Moran has been indicted, and he was working directly with Dr. Anthony Fauci. I wonder if this is the first of many dominoes. But then again, I'm not going to hold my breath.
11: Top advisor to Dr. Anthony Fauci now facing criminal charges. This over an alleged cover-up involving research into the origins of COVID. Rich Edson on this story. Intriguing, Rich. What you find out here in Washington?
12: Now it is, Bill. The Justice Department has charged David Morans, a doctor, with conspiracy, claiming he concealed federal records to counter evidence that COVID-19 may have leaked from a lab in China.
0: Okay, I'm going to pause that because we got a caller. And caller, we've only got 1 minute. Why did you wait till the end of the show to call in? Who is this?
13: Hey, Dave. It's Dave and the Thumb. I just was able to tune in, and I heard something cued me to call in. And have you ever heard of the conspiracy music guru?
0: The conspiracy music guru. No, inform me.
13: Oh, God. Look this guy up. He is freaking awesome. And it's my favorite song in the world now is written and performed by him. It's called I Told You So. Look it up. You got it. Is incredible. And the last line, if you can find it, they used to, the released version, he says COVID was a hoax and they blanked it out, but you could read his lips, right? And Now they got his mouth covered up, so you can't. There was a version of the studio version, and it had that line in it. And I had both of those on my phone. And, you know, being blind, I couldn't save them. And they're gone. So,
0: oh, boy.
13: But, yeah, it's an incredible song. It covers all the conspiracies. And you will love it.
0: Okay.
13: Check it out.
0: What's the name of the guy again?
13: It's called, look up, The Conspiracy Music Guru.
0: The Conspiracy Music Guru. I'll do that as soon as the show is
13: and
0: over.
13: I Told You So. He's an Englishman, man, and he's awesome. You'll love it.
0: All right. Well, thanks for the heads
13: up. You'll want to jam with the guy. You'll want to jam with him.
0: All right.
13: You guys are, yeah, it's awesome.
0: Cool.
13: All right. Thanks.
0: All right. Thanks for the lead. God bless. Okay. The conspiracy music guru. That's interesting. Okay, I'll definitely check that out. And, oh my gosh, look at the time. We're almost completely out of time. All right, yeah, I covered a bunch of different topics today. But the number one, we got to keep this on the front burner, folks. We have to expose the sex trafficking. We have to do that. The Epstein files, get them out there. Yeah, somebody did some research. I haven't been able to verify it yet, but they were asking the question, what ethnic group was the most frequently visiting Epstein Island? And also, what ethnic group was were the victims? That'd be an interesting piece of information to get. Anyway, that said, if you're listening on Rumble or BitChute or YouTube or Facebook, click like, share, subscribe, make a comment, spread the word. Yeah, okay. Do some business with our advertisers and keep us keep the lights on here. That said, that's going to wrap it up for today's broadcast. God bless you all. Stay safe, stay free, and God willing, I'll see you tomorrow.

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8: My administration will be focused on three very important words. Jobs, jobs, jobs.
7: This man must be a minister, a social worker, a diplomat, a tough guy, and a gentleman. And of course he'll have to be a genius because he'll have to feed a family on a policeman's salary.
8: 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America first. We, the citizens of America, are now joined in a great national effort to rebuild our country and restore its promise for all of our people. Because today, we are not merely transferring power from one administration to another, or from one party to another, but we are transferring power from Washington, D.C., and giving it back to you, the people.
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0: And that's right. My name is Scott Adams. You're listening to The Scott Adams Show. I want to thank everybody for tuning in today. So, you know, yesterday President Trump gave a press gaggle or conference in the Oval Office. And, you know, he was answering a lot of questions, and he was asked about James Comey. And he basically was asked about the 8647 seashells. And, you know, of course, the DOJ indicted James Comey recently, second indictment for, you know, this comes in the wake of the assassination attempt on Saturday. And the fringe left, the radical left infecting the fringe left, that's, you know, half their base is mentally ill anyway. And they're liable to kill somebody. And that's what we've been seeing, right? I mean, we've been seeing that continuously. You know, I actually have to say, I mean, I think that Democrats are mentally ill. I don't know if that's a bias. I don't know if that's because I disagree with them so vehemently. But I've actually tried to put it like pencil to paper and study it to figure out how much of that opinion is bias and how much of it is actually supported by facts. And when you take a look at like all the different dynamics, whether it's men competing in women's sports and trannies getting promoted to the highest echelons of society, I don't know how to look at that except for the fact that it's a joke, it's ridiculous, and it's an assault on Judeo-Christian values, which is the bedrock and the foundation of our country. And the blueprint underneath the blueprint of what makes the Constitution is just overall common sense and goodness. Thomas Paine, common sense. Benjamin Franklin did all these things with common sense in mind. And so the Constitution was built upon what is consciously right or righteous, a blueprint to live up to. And what's older than the Constitution is the Bible. And the Constitution was built upon the Bible. The Ten Commandments and all those things that give us conscience and guilt and help us to do right. And for many disturbed individuals, prevents them from even taking their own life. But we have this situation where the Democrats, in their quest, in their thirst for power, will do anything and say anything for the simple fact that they just want to control and indoctrinate and dictate. It's so ironic that the party of no kings wants to be the king without democracy, without our republic, without honest and fair elections. That's why they balked at the SCOTUS opinion about that went down 6-3 for the redistricting based on race. They said it was unconstitutional. So what the Democrats have been doing is unconstitutional. And the no kings party, they try to say that Trump is a king. Doesn't even allow their electorates, doesn't even allow their voters, the people that support the Democrat Party, and this is why I think they're half mentally ill. They don't even get to choose who is their nominee for the presidency. Kamala wasn't their choice. It was chosen for them. Biden certainly wasn't their choice. It was chosen for them. And Hillary wasn't their choice. It was chosen for them. And I would dare say that in 2008, Obama came out of nowhere, was a manufactured Manchurian candidate. I think that the last time they actually had a choice was John Kerry in 2004 when he got his butt whipped from George W. Bush. So the thing is that the party that says that they're about no kings is acting, you know, they've tossed democracy out the window. But I also found it ironic that when King Charles spoke to the chamber in the House, in the Senate, in the Congress, that the only time that they gave a standing ovation for anybody was for the King of the United Kingdom, King Charles. Got a standing ovation, and President Trump didn't overlook it. He could have actually given them a real blow to the head. He could have said, you know, it's funny that they say no kings, but yet they stood and applauded. But no, he said to Charles in one of the dinner's speeches, he said, that was a, I've never gotten a standing ovation from the House Democrats. But you did. You got the standing ovation. So apparently they love kings. They love kings, but they don't want a king in Trump. They declare Trump as a king and they say king is bad. But when Charles comes to town, king is good. It's so ironic that they stand and applaud and give a standing ovation for King Charles. And President Trump, you know, he was friends with King Charles before King Charles was king. A long time ago, 30 years ago, back in the 80s, in fact, 40 years ago, President Trump was hobnobbing, skiing all over the world in Europe, and crossing paths with King Charles. So, President Trump said this just today. He truthed this out. He said, 86 is a mob term for kill him. They say 86 him. 86-47 means kill President Trump. James Comey, who is a dirty cop, one of the worst, knows this full well. 8 miles out, 6 feet down. Didn't he also lie to the FBI about this? I think so. So President Trump is basically saying, go after him. You know, the thing about it is James Comey's done far worse than the seashell game 86-47. But that's all they're able to get them on. Because, you know, these people that are criminals, and like James Comey and John Brennan and Peter Strzok and Lisa Page and, you know, the whole list of bandits, you know, Jack Smith, Fannie Willis, Tish James, all of these scumbags. They know what they're doing. I mean, they're slick. They're not stupid criminals. They're criminals, but they're not stupid criminals. They have a mission, and that's to take down Donald Trump. Why? because Donald Trump wants to actually make America great again. And he stands for America First principles. And these other libtards, you know, want to somehow spend your money to take care of the world. Notice they never ever dip into their own pocket, though, do they? They never reach into their right pocket and look for a pot of cash, right? Mm-mm. No. It's like, okay, so you support black reparations, right? So that one race gets something and another race gets less. So you want to steal from the white race to give to the black race. That's called reparations, right? Oh, okay. That's going to go a long way in healing the racial divide, right? No, it's not. And not just that. When you ask a white libtard, who it's always a white liberal that has the audacity to do that, thinking that they're speaking up for, you know, the lower class, which they look at as black people. It's the same reason why it is that they say that black people can't get an ID, therefore voter ID is repressive toward black people or poor people or old people. And that argument is just gone out the window, because Amy Horowitz, for example, you know, did that famous YouTube video where he went to Cal Berkeley, the radical left-wing Berkeley. And what he did was he asked all these liberals, why is voter ID repressive? Oh, because black people can't get... Then he goes to Harlem. In Harlem, they were like, do you have an ID? Yeah, or do you know how to get an ID? Do you know how to get a driver's license? They're like looking at him like sideways, like, are you insulting me? I'm not that stupid. Just because I'm black, I'm not stupid. Of course not. Black people are equal, smart. But you wouldn't know that if you talked to a left-wing radical white liberal from Berkeley, overeducated, right? These professors. Yes, well, studies have shown. And next thing you know, you go to Harlem and they're like, yes, down the street, take a right, you go over there, you get your ID. It's not a big deal. So all of a sudden, you know, the Democrats look stupid, but they don't care because the base that supports them is even dumber. And that's sad, man. It's sad, but that's the way it is. I don't know how you could be a Democrat today with a straight face. I don't know how you could come up and say, I'm a Democrat. I don't know how you could even do that. Like, that to me is the question of the day. How in the world can you actually, with a straight face, say that? Doesn't that make you look stupid? I mean, the crap that they're getting away with, the Democrats are getting away with, is beyond, it's disbelief. It's beyond belief, right? I mean, what they get away with, and I can go on with a list that's a mile long, like it would take me all day. I mean, just think about like when Hillary and Kamala talk like a black reverend preacher when they go down to the South in a black community. You know, when they go to Al Sharpton's place and go to his action committee, right? Or when they go down to... some Southern gospel church, and they start talking like they're Southern gospel preachers. You've seen it. Everybody has seen it. And when they go out to the West, they talk with a Western accent. They wear their plaid shirts and Wrangler jeans. And it's like, hello? I mean, that's what people love about Trump, is he just wears the blue suit, the red tie, no matter where he goes. Everybody wants the shtick. You know, and it doesn't matter who you are. They want to see the brand. And Trump has the brand. And he's never shied away from it. And that's what makes him a winner. Because the brand is really the truth. The truth is, the guy is exactly what he is in public is what he is in private. And that's what's so beautiful about Trump, President Trump. Anyway, let's pivot to another story. Lee Zeldin was basically on the Hill, given all kinds of answering all kinds of questions. And the left all of a sudden hates the EPA. It's crazy, but let's take a listen. This was great. Lee Zeldin, by the way, is one of my favorite politicians. Always has been. Ever since he was running for governor in New York and lost. But my goodness, the guy is just smart as a whip. And when Trump hired him for EPA, I was like, I wouldn't have picked Zeldin for EPA, but the guy is great. Give him something. Because whatever he touches is going to turn to gold. And he got in the EPA and he found that $20 billion and found out that $2 billion of that was going to Stacey Abrams in Georgia and stopped it. Thank goodness.
1: Other crazy stuff.
0: So this is the Democrats going, losing their minds over Lee Zeldin because he's so smart. And when he comes to town, they bring out their wildest, craziest Democrats.
1: Other crazy stuff. You said other crazy stuff today.
0: You'll hear Lee Zeldin in just a moment.
1: Hey, okay. The Biden administration, I mean, are you going to do anything at some point? I mean,
2: how many instances do you have to give me an opportunity to answer?
1: Because I moved on, and you've done this numerous times. So listen, I just want to ask you a question. You've said that the Biden administration with the IRA had more funds than the EPA knew how to spend, and there was waste, fraud, and abuse, right? And this was going out to people that were in the Biden orbit. You had said that earlier. Yet I'm curious if you have any issue with the fact that during the 2024 campaign, the president asked the oil and gas industry for $1 billion in exchange for supporting these rollbacks that the EPA is administering now. Is that at all an issue for you that the president said to the oil and gas industry, give me $1 billion and I will do your work? Isn't that not the work that the EPA is doing today?
2: I don't know. Are you actually asking questions?
1: I am asking a question. Are you going to give an answer?
2: I'm going to start an answer and then you're going to cut me off. Is that how this works?
1: All right. Well, if that's going to be the case, I have another thing for you. What do you think about the $220 million ad campaign that Secretary Noem had with the DHS that went directly to Trump? I'm talking. That went to Trump operatives. Did you speak out against that as a member of the administration?
2: How about the fact that
1: speak
2: the Biden
1: out,
2: was
1: speak
2: giving
1: out
2: guys,
1: against
2: that
1: against
2: dollars to former Obama and Biden officials?
1: I mean, like, the whole day.
2: How about the conflicts of interest during the Biden EPA that you don't want to apply?
1: All right, what about in the Trump administration? If you want to talk about the Biden administration, talk about the Trump administration. You're a part of the administration.
2: Ask a question and you don't want
1: say that Secretary Noem was wrong. Say that Secretary Noem was wrong. You're not.
0: It's crazy, right? It's just like they can't. They just want to beat up on Trump and his cabinet members. That's all they want. This was the best, though. Well, these were put out by Lee Zeldin, by the way. Nothing infuriates an uninformed congressional Dem more than when they realize they voluntarily triggered a debate with someone who actually knows what they're talking about. Lee Zeldin put this out. He had an exchange with Rosa DeLauro. She's the woman from Connecticut with the purple hair, and she's as dumb as a bag of rocks. And, you know, AOC also, you know, they're reading this little script. They're saying words they could barely pronounce and acting like they're tough. This was the best, though, because Lee Zeldin asked her if she even read the bill that she was referring to, and she didn't.
3: When climate change is flooding our streets, poisoning our air, driving up health care and disaster costs. How can the EPA justify abandoning that duty to protect Americans to appease polluters under the false flag of economic growth?
4: Following the law, Section 202 of the Clean Air Act, where does it say anything about fighting global climate change? Loper-Bright, Supreme Court case. You familiar with it?
3: No, I maybe others are. I'm not, but let me ask.
4: But that's really important. As a member of Congress, Loper-Bright says that we as an agency don't have the authority to get creative if Section 202 of the Clean Air Act.
3: No, but you don't have, excuse me, you do not have the right to say climate change does not exist, that it's a hoax, and that's where this administration is coming from.
4: I understand you're upset that you don't know what Loper-Bright is. Do you know what the major policies doctrine is?
3: I'm upset because
4: you know what the major policies doctrine is?
3: You know what, let me just
4: you're a member of Congress. You should know.
3: Well, you have moved from someone who defended the environment to all of a sudden
4: being very defensive about not knowing the two biggest landmark Supreme Court cases of the last year
3: You are very defensive about changing your policy and your positions with regard to the environment.
4: Okay.
3: Now, you just tell
4: you want me to tell you what the two biggest Supreme Court cases are
3: me.
4: Of the last few years?
3: This is what I want you
4: Michigan
3: to tell
4: versus EPA.
3: Whoa.
4: West Virginia versus EPA.
3: You know, you're here because you need money from us. So halt for the second and wait for the questions and answer the questions.
0: The funny thing is he barely needs their money. That's what they're upset about. Because they're complaining that he's cutting the budget. And how are you going to do all this stuff for the environment if you cut all the money out of the EPA budget? You cut everything. How could you do it? And she's like, you need money from us. It's like the exact opposite of the truth.
4: And you didn't like my answer because you don't know what Loper-Bright is, because you don't know what the major policies doctrine is, because you're asking me about Section 202 of the Clean Air Act, and you don't read it. You don't know what it says.
3: Listen, and what you want to do is to deny. You want
4: no. I actually read the law. I do my homework.
3: Really?
4: You're just somebody who likes to have the microphone on. You know what I have to do? I read the law.
3: No,
4: I read
3: Chairman,
4: the Supreme Court cases.
3: I don't have to listen to this, and I would say
4: no,
3: this.
4: No, what you should do for your constituents is actually read statute.
3: This budget is at real risk.
4: Read
3: Let
4: your Supreme
3: you.
4: Court.
3: This is the Appropriations Committee.
4: Oh, you're,
3: you
4: you're
3: come
4: not,
3: here.
4: You care about
3: you
4: science.
3: Us,
4: now you're threatening to defund it?
3: Oh, my God. No, you don't fund science.
4: Because you don't know what Loper-Bright is. Because
3: deniers.
4: You don't know what the major policies
3: you
4: doctrine is. Your message
3: deniers.
4: To our folks at the EPA is that you want to defund us.
3: I don't have to listen to this BS.
4: BS? You think I made up these cases?
3: Yeah, I think you have made up a whole
4: I made up Loper-Bright. I made up West Virginia versus EPA. I made up Michigan versus EPA.
3: Woe is right. What are you doing? Why are you helping polluters?
0: That was the best. That was one of the best exchanges I've ever heard in my life. Lee Zelda, man. Don't mess with Lee Zeldin. Please. So Lee Zeldin writes this. He says, I told Senator Sheldon Whitehouse is his name, but he belongs to a Rhode Island club that does not allow blacks. Today, that I won't be listening to or caring about any of his lessons on morality, knowing that he joined an all-white Rhode Island country club. Here's the exchange.
4: When predictions are made in the past, science will have a range of the pessimistic to the optimistic. And in order to justify, for example, the 2009 endangerment finding, they were adopting the most pessimistic views of the science. Now, when you get to 2026, great news, you're able to rely on present day facts in 2026 rather than any bad assumptions from 2009. And just because you take exception when a member of Congress says in January of 2019, then 12 years, the world's about to end, if we're sitting here today saying, well, gosh, it's only 4 years and 9 months left, I don't think the world is about to end, they want to vilify you as if you're denying science. I mean, I just saw a clip yesterday where Al Gore was talking about global freezing. I'm like, I'm having trouble keeping up. I thought it was global warming, and now it's global freezing. And I don't know what kind of money is made. You want to talk about making money off of a climate grift? Well, what won't get referenced by your colleagues on the opposite side of the aisle who bring up the Greenhouse Gas Reduction Fund is that the money was going to former Obama and Biden officials. The money was going to Democratic donors. the conflicts of interest that we saw, the amount of self-dealing, the unqualified recipients. Climate United Fund CEO was a special assistant in OMB during the Obama-Biden administration. They received $6.9 billion. If you could go down the list with that entity, you could go through the Coalition for Green Capital about a Biden-Harris climate advisor serving on the board, joining the board in 23 while the organization was applying for GGRF. Power Forward Community CEO, CEO of Fannie Mae during the Obama-Biden administration. By the way, if we had 10 more minutes, I could just go through conflicts of interest. They're not offended by that. So we just want to stick to the truth. We want to stick to the science. And if you don't agree with them, you don't follow their logic, well, they'll want to vilify you. But hey, as long as we stay true to these facts, it's good to go. And I'm not going to take morality lessons from people who join all white country clubs.
0: Oh, man. Oh, that's a slap. Oh my goodness gracious. I love me some Lee Zeldin. Can we get more Lee Zeldin? So Republicans score huge wins as Florida locks in four seats for midterms. And then also you got the Democrats melting down over the Supreme Court ruling race-based congressional districts are unconstitutional. Let's take a listen.
5: They think 19 seats could be at risk all throughout the South. The question will be the timing. Is this a 2028 play? Is this a 2026 play? There are some primaries here coming up, not until later in the cycle. August 6th, there's one in Tennessee. That's Steve Cohen's seat. That's a majority minority district. That's in August 6th. It won the one Democratic seat there. The Jim Clyburn seat in South Carolina, that is the Democratic seat in South Carolina. That's a June 9th primary. Jamie, this shows you the ramifications long-term for this ruling.
3: Absolutely. Just think about that number, 19 seats in play. And let's look at this politically. Laura, you talked about confusion going into this race. We're worried about voter suppression. Apart from the long-term impact, we are going to see people take advantage of that confusion. There is going to be, these midterms,

0: Democrats are a terrorist organization that wants to, you know, on day one, impeach President Trump, the best president we've ever had. And it's because he's doing all the right things that people want. I mean, let's just keep it simple, right? That's all it is. You know, Trump is an ace, and they want, you know, America to have a pair of twos if you're holding cards. The reason why they don't like this 6-3 decision by SCOTUS about the declaring the race-based redistricting of gerrymandering unconstitutional is because it cuts off the restrictions. They pass these laws that prevented a lot of these southern states from redistricting more aggressively because it was racially oriented. So the SCOTUS decision allows for more flexibility, and I guess I just heard 19 seats. I don't know whether that was true or not, but the Democrats are going to rue the day that they decided with that stupid Spamberger woman to do what she did in Virginia, pulling those shenanigans. Well, Florida just picked up 4 seats to neutralize the 5 seats. I guess it was 6-5. And so Virginia alone picked up 5 seats for the Democrats. If that even goes through, I'm hoping that it does not. But this is Florida right here.
1: Changes nationwide. Meanwhile, in Florida, lawmakers approving new maps, giving Republicans the edge heading into the midterms. Chandler Painter has the details. Good morning, Chandler.
2: Hey, good morning, LJ. So the Florida House and Senate voting to approve a new congressional map that sets Republicans up to gain 4 more seats in Congress. Florida's lieutenant governor says his state is already preparing for legal and political challenges ahead.
3: Look, this is not our first rodeo. You know, we know it's not gerrymandered. It's geography plus population. It's going to hold up under the courts. The shift in population in our state has been significant. This is an accurate depiction of what goes on the ground in Florida. Again, geography plus population equals reality.
2: And of course, this comes as redistricting fights spread nationwide, including in Virginia, where Democrats just approved a new map last week that gives them a 10-1 advantage. And in Louisiana, where just yesterday, the U.S. Supreme Court struck down Louisiana's congressional map in a major victory for Republicans. The court's 6-3 decision split along ideological lines, weakens a key provision of the landmark 1965 Voting Rights Act and limits the consideration of race in drawing congressional maps, a decision that could open the door for other states to redraw their maps in ways that could affect elections for years to come. But Democrats are vowing to fight back. Watch.
4: Today's decision by this illegitimate Supreme Court majority strikes a blow
0: that's
4: against the Voting Rights Act.
0: Ridiculous.
4: And is designed to undermine the ability of communities of color all across this country to elect their candidate of choice. But we're not here to step back. We're here to fight back.
2: And Democrats are also calling for the passage of an updated voting rights bill and Supreme Court reform. But, of course, they are currently limited in the minority in both the House and Senate. LJ?
1: All right. Thanks so much, Chandler.
0: Yeah, that was crazy. Hakeem Jeffries, it's so bad. So, Alina Habba with the truth bombs. Something the View hosts hate. So this is about James Comey, is a former FBI director. He knows exactly what 8647 meant. Let's take a listen to this.
5: Yes, understandably. Well, during Hot Topics earlier today, we discussed the most recent federal indictment of former FBI director James Comey related to an Instagram post of seashells. An Instagram post that he deleted the very next day and apologized for. Do you think Comey's post rises to the level of a criminal threat against the life of the president and supports an indictment?
6: I do. I'll explain why. After Comey's post, and this is where I go back to Saturday's events, the responsibility of certain individuals like us. We all have a very big voice. He is a former FBI director. He knows what 8647 meant. There's no question about it. He actually went on TV
5: later. What do you think 86?

0: 6 means.
1: To kill the president, to get rid of the president. That's what it means. By the way, his word's not mine. If you look at his late night show.
0: But the dictionary disagrees with you on that.
1: Well, he's the FBI director.
2: They use it in restaurants. Do they mean to kill any
1: of
2: the meat?
1: What are
2: they
1: killing? Let me tell you what happened after James Comey's post. A gentleman posted that about me. He posted on Twitter, 86 Haba, and he was also charged. He was charged in Florida. And he was held accountable because you cannot do it. Now, this is an FBI director. We have responsibilities. You guys have responsibilities not to call the president certain things or say things that could incite violence. I most certainly think after Saturday, I have a completely new perspective on how important our voices are and how we use them.
2: Can I mention one thing? That Matt Gaetz also used that 86 many times and nothing happened to him.
1: Well, I think we look at everything. I'll be honest with you. Absolutely everything is in context. I don't think anybody is immune to it. I don't think we should be sitting here and, nobody has condemned Jimmy Kimmel for his comments. Well, those were despicable.
0: Joy pointed out earlier, and the president also posted death to Democrats. Do you think the president should be held responsible for that?
1: When you, all due respect. Seen that post? I will tell you what I did.
0: It does exist.
1: Okay. What I can tell you is this, and what and who was the attorney general and the DOJ at that point?
2: Probably Pam Bondi. No. Yeah.
1: No. Here's how I feel about this. Mm-hmm. Here's directly how I feel about this. Nobody should be inciting violence. Period.
0: Including the president.
1: But you have to remember something. The Department of Justice brings real cases. We are not Jack Smith. We are not Letitia James. We bring real cases against people.
0: No, I know. I actually had the pleasure of serving as a former federal prosecutor at the Department of Justice. But let me ask you this. I do believe that this is a vindictive prosecution against Comey, directed by the president. And so far, with little success, because he's done this many times. As Trump's personal attorney, you actually were sanctioned nearly $1 million for filing a frivolous civil lawsuit against Comey, against Hillary Clinton and others, that a federal judge called political grievances masquerading as legal claims. So why should anyone believe this pattern of targeting Trump's enemies is about justice and not revenge?
1: If you think that the Russian collusion hoax, if you think that the things that we've now seen evidence of in this Department of Justice aren't real, I just tell you to sit tight because things are coming. Because what they did was weaponized. I don't want to hear about weaponization because the reason you all know who I am is because of weaponization. Mm-hmm. I sat through targeting people saying we're going to get Trump. And then a Hillary Clinton appointed judge sanctioned me for suing Hillary Clinton. By the way, I'm proud of that.
0: Well,
1: I'm proud of what I did.
0: Actually,
1: because it was the right thing to do.
3: Let me get Alyssa in here.
0: I just have to correct something, Whoopi. It was actually Bill Clinton that appointed that judge, but also a three-judge panel. Consisting of a Bush appointee, a Trump appointee, and a Biden appointee actually agreed with that court's decision. And in the 36-page opinion.
2: Which one was it again?
0: Basically,
1: I do want to move on because...
3: Do your thing.
4: The View. How anybody can watch The View is beyond me. But Alina Haba, you know, she knows firsthand what was going down with regard to the targeting and weaponization of, you know, toward Trump. It was firsthand. I mean, we know most of what happened probably, but I guarantee you there's even stuff that we don't even know about. If you could sit down and have a conversation with Lena Haba or Todd Blanchett, acting AG, they would see firsthand how corrupt the system was. Jack Smith, Fannie Willis, Tish James, Alvin Bragg, you name it, you know, and then Adam Schiff and all these Democrats. They're all Democrats. They all hate America. They don't want a great leader. They don't want democracy. They don't want you to have a choice. That's ridiculous for you to have a choice. They don't believe in you. They don't think you're as smart as them. Oh, it's sick. It's disgusting. But, you know, that's the way it is. And that's what we're fighting against. So here is Akeem Jeffries about the Supreme Court again. I think you heard a piece of it. But
3: today's decision by this illegitimate Supreme Court majority strikes a blow against the Voting Rights Act and is designed to undermine the ability of communities of color all across this country to elect their candidate.
4: They want equity everywhere it goes. They want to control the outcome of everything. That's exactly what I've been saying, right? They want race-based everything. They want reparations. They want affirmative action. They want a quota-based system. They want DEI, diversity, equity, and inclusion. There's nothing equal about equity. And Kamala ran her whole campaign on it. Equity. Controlling outcomes. That's like exactly what they do with their Democratic primary. How these people could even compete and how people can even be a Democrat today is absolutely beyond me. I can't even comprehend it to be that stupid. But that's where they are. There's a lot of people that are Democrats. And I just, I can't figure it out why they still are. It makes no sense to me.
3: Of choice. But we're not here to step back. We're here to fight back.
5: Yes.
3: Now, when this decision came out earlier today, it's an unacceptable decision, but not an unexpected decision. Because this isn't even really the Roberts Court. Mm-hmm. It's the Trump Court.
5: Yes.
3: And what we would expect from the Trump Court is an effort to continue their scheme to suppress the vote and rig the midterm elections and beyond. Because these extremists have failed America in every possible way. They failed on the economy. They failed on health care. They're failing as it relates to this reckless and costly war of choice. The extremists have completely and totally failed America.
5: That's right.
3: So they've concluded, aided and abetted by the Trump court, that they have to cheat to win.
4: Oh, my goodness. Cry harder is all I want to say. So the Ayatollah Khomeini, the son, the gay Khomeini, the one that's gay, says, just told the Gulf states America can't protest them. Iran can. Says the new management of the Strait of Hormuz will bring stability and economic benefits to all Gulf countries. The future of the region will be without American presence, claims U.S. bases are incapable of securing themselves, so how can they guarantee the security of others? Says Tehran shares a common fate with its Gulf neighbors and will secure the waterway. Foreigners who commit evil have no place except in the depths of waters. U.S. military presence is the main source of insecurity in the region. That is yesterday's news, man. That is so wrong on so many levels. And that's taking things out of context and misinterpreting things. Because things are different now. The Gulf states and the Arab states are different. They're different. And, you know, with Hamas being completely annihilated and Hezbollah on their way out. I mean, I had this confrontation with someone online about, you know, they were complaining about the destruction of Lebanon. And I was like, well, at some point, the problem is that they, you know, the Arab states need to know when they've been conquered. And, you know, that's a line, I stole that line from, I think it was Gladiator. But it's true that they need to know when they've been conquered. The problem today, especially with these radical ideological socialist, communist, tyrannical leaders, is they have an ego that's bigger than their brain, and they can't, and they're like a petulant child. A petulant child will cry themselves to death if you let them, thinking that, you know, some small little thing is the worst thing that's ever happened to them. That's a petulant child. Thinking if you just, you know, took away their cell phone or whatever it is, that's like the end all. And if you gave them license to do whatever it is that they were thinking they needed to do, they would behave in such a way that, you know, the end result would be much greater than the actual offense. You know, it's disproportionate. And that is the problem. So, I mean, what you have here is you have these people thinking that, you have these people irrationally behaving, right? They're behaving irrationally. And I don't think the Gulf states are buying it. Khomeini seems really out of touch with what reality is at this point. They still want that control. They want to control the Middle East. And it was, you know, for the last 47 years, I mean, the reason why we haven't had an Abraham Agreement or accord is because of the Iran proxies, Houthis wanting to control that strait on the west coast of Saudi Arabia, Iran controlling the Hormuz, the east coast of Saudi Arabia, or in Oman. And then you had the Hezbollah strategically planted in Lebanon and in Syria to wreak havoc on Israelis. And Obama was a really bad president and, you know, referred to ISIS, created ISIS, then called them ISIL. And in Levant versus in Sham, ISIS in Sham, ISIL in Levant. Levant meant a region of the earth that excludes the existence of Israel. In Sham, a smaller geographical perspective that included the state of Israel. And people don't realize what a trigger that was. And they never addressed it. And I always resented that they never did. And even Lindsey Graham used to say ISIL back in the days of Obama. And as soon as Trump became president, that stopped. But if you go back and you look at all the clips of all the cabinet members during the Obama regime, you will find that they said it ISIL 100% of the time. No mistake. It was mandated speech. Mandated speech. It was that important. And then Trump comes in and he wipes ISIS out in 2 days. Because it was, they were a joke of a force. They weren't a fighting force. They were just the only men in town with guns. And all they were used to do, they were a mercenary group. They were paid mercenaries to guard the oil wells in Iraq and to protect and enforce the shipment and adhere to the shipments and protect the pipelines going and ship oil shipments into Africa and into Europe. And everybody on the global stage that was taking part in the 2030 agenda of climate change and everything else was part of it. Trump came in and he disrupted everything. And I got to tell you, Lindsey Graham was not happy about it. And so to think that Lindsey Graham and Trump are friends now, think again. They're really not. It's just a facade. There's nothing. Those two have nothing in common, by the way. So, Iran's Supreme Leader Khomeini frames Iran as the Persian Gulf's historic defender against foreign powers, cites expulsion of Portugal from Hormuz, resistance against Dutch and British colonialism. It's a joke, right? I mean, they're out of touch. They have no power. And they still are gripping onto that notion that they are going to be still the stewards of control in the Middle East. And they're not. And that's going to change. And if they're not playing their cards straight, they're going to get bombed. And they're going to be put out of their misery. We absolutely need a regime change in that country. These suicidal maniacs that are running the country, the Khomeinis, the Ayatollahs, the Mullahs, whatever you want to call them, have to go. All right, so Ursula von der Leyen, president of the European Union, describes free speech as a virus and censorship as its vaccine.
5: And finally, it takes resilience. As technology evolves, we need to build up societal immunity around information manipulation. Because research has shown that pre-bunking is much more successful than debunking. Pre-bunking is basically the opposite of debunking. In short, prevention is preferable to cure. Perhaps if you think of information manipulation as a virus, instead of treating an infection once it has taken hold, that is debunking. It is much better to vaccinate so that the body is inoculated. Pre-bunking is the same approach. Because disinformation relies on people passing it on to others. It is essential that people know what malign information's influence is and what the techniques are that are behind it. And as the knowledge goes up, our chances of being influenced goes down. And that builds up the society resilience that we will need.
4: Well, that's scary. All right, so no wonder Gavin Newsom is suing to block Trump's executive order requiring barcode tracking for mail-in ballots. California vote fraudster Shakir Khan had 71 names and 41 completed mail-in ballots at his single house. That's crazy. That's nuts. But that's California, right? That's what we have going. So here's Jimmy Kimmel. Jimmy Kimmel is whining and complaining about Aaron Rodgers. Here's how Jimmy Kimmel reacted after Aaron Rodgers made a joke on a sports show about his possibly being in the Epstein list.
6: He decided to insinuate that I am a pedophile. This is how these nuts do it now. You don't like Trump, you're a pedophile. It's their go-to move. And it shows you how much they actually care about pedophilia. I hope the many, many decent people out there who vote conservative or whatever you want to call what goes on now, I don't see anything conservative about any of it, but to those of you who are part of that, I want to say this, and I hope you'll listen and give it a little bit of consideration. If you are a member of a group that think it's okay to randomly call someone a child molester because you don't like what that person has to say, maybe you should rethink being a part of that group. Yeah. And I think Aaron Rodgers has the right to express any opinion he wants to, but saying someone is a pedophile is not an opinion, nor is it trash talk. Sorry, Pat McAfee. And as far as the, well, you say things about people all the time argument goes, yes, I do. It's not the same. It's not even close to the same. We say a lot of things on this show. We don't make up lies. In fact, we have a team of people who work very hard to sift through facts and reputable sources before I make a joke. And that's an important distinction. A joke about someone, even when that someone is Donald Trump, even a person who lies from the minute he wakes up until the minute.
4: I can't stand that. I can't listen to it anymore. But he's whining and complaining about what happened to him, you know, because people are calling him out. His days are so numbered, it's not even funny. Well, here's what I wrote with respect to Lebanon and whatever. I said, I don't disagree with the destruction has to end. But the problem is, in part, the answer to this question, When was the last time peace talks resulted in one side admitting defeat? In Lebanon, with Iran's proxy Hezbollah, you see destruction. Also in Gaza, with Hamas, after their attack on October 7th. And just look at Iranian arrogance and their recent post on the UN after their 47 years of state-sponsored terrorism. The media telling the world that Iran is okay, or telling Iran and Ukraine to continue to fight, inciting a level of stupidity that didn't exist in the era of World War II, where we actually had winners, losers, and agreements. Iran is, and its proxies need to realize when they've been.
7: Hi, I'm Trevor Loudon. I'm the author of The Enemies Within, Communists, Socialists, and Progressives in the United States Congress. I'm concerned about America because America's getting weaker and your enemies are getting stronger. If this carries on, this could lead to America's demise and the demise of freedom all over the planet. A few years ago, in the late 1990s, a top man in Russian military intelligence defected to the United States. He outlined a chilling scenario for how they, the Russians and the Chinese, would take out America if it comes to war. And every time Obama weakens your military, that brings that one step closer. The Russians have a very unreliable army, too many drunks and too many Muslims. They've got a massive number of nuclear armaments. The Chinese don't have so many nukes, but they have a massive surplus of young men, up to 20 to 30 million of them. They've been aborting baby girls for so long, they now have millions of men who will never marry, and that's a social problem for them waiting to explode. So if it comes to war, this is what they plan. Russia will nuke the continental United States in a surprise attack. They think they can take out most of your nukes in their bunkers. They will then invade Alaska and parts of Canada, but stop at the border. The Chinese will come across the Pacific in wave after wave after wave. They know they will lose 10 or 20 million men, but that's fine. That solves the problem for them. Then they get a foothold in the continental United States and start to invade. Meanwhile, the Cubans, the Nicaraguans, the Venezuelans, and probably a whole bunch of Islamic sympathizers who will move up with them, will come into the southern United States for looting rights, to carry away anything they can steal. Then China will occupy this country. It's a very chilling scenario. It doesn't even factor in EMP attacks, cyber attacks, terrorist attacks, anthrax attacks, or any other scenarios your enemies have planned. All this depends on America being weak enough and your enemies being strong enough that they will be willing to take the gamble. 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
12: On milk cows, work all day in the fields, milk cows again, eat supper, then go to town and stay past midnight at a meeting of the school board. 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
13: My administration will be focused on three very important words. Jobs, jobs, jobs.
14: This man must be a minister, a social worker, a diplomat, a tough guy, and a gentleman. And of course he'll have to be a genius because he'll have to feed a family on a policeman's salary.
13: From this day forward, it's going to be only America first. America first. We, the citizens of America, are now joined in a great national effort to rebuild our country and restore its promise for all of our people. Because today, we are not merely transferring power from one administration to another, or from one party to another, but we are transferring power from Washington, D.C., and giving it back to you, the people.
8: 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Buckle up for safety. You are now entering another dimension with the Scott Adams Show.

0: And that's right. My name is Scott Adams. You're listening to The Scott Adams Show. I want to thank everybody for tuning in today. Well, you know, Cole Allen, he was arraigned yesterday. And but the fallout and the real rhetoric is really playing itself out with regard to the White House Correspondents' Dinner shooting. Thank God the Secret Service warrior was wearing his bulletproof vest and it saved him. But a lot of the rhetoric, you know, like Jimmy Kimmel, all of a sudden, I don't even like talking about Jimmy Kimmel because everything he does is clickbait. He's so shallow. I mean, it's, he just says hateful things. But, you know, that's what Melania, you know, really let him have it. And he goes about apologizing, and his apology isn't even an apology. And then you look to the Speaker of the House, leader of the Democrat Party in the House, Hakeem Jeffries, one vote away from being Speaker, third in line to succession of the to the presidency. You got Hakeem Jeffries. And by the way, I mean, they're talking about the next time they have this White House Correspondents' Dinner within the next 30 days, will J.D. Vance be there? Should we have too many top brass in one building? And the answer is probably no. In light of the hateful rhetoric that the Democrat terrorist organization that just wants to kill, just wants to mouth off. You know, we live in a nation of laws where open discussion and free speech and debate is welcomed. Just look at Charlie Kirk. But the Democrat, they don't have any arguments. They get so frustrated like a petulant child that they shoot to kill. They get violent. And it's not like, you know, the Republicans couldn't get violent too if we wanted to. We're the most armed party in the country. Most of us, you know, were in combat sports. I mean, if you look at, I mean, we know how to handle ourselves. It's not like we couldn't take care of business if we needed to. You know, so I don't know, you know, where they get off acting like the angry tough people that they're not. They're angry, but they're not tough. So, you know, we're going to play a couple of these clips here early because I have a lot to get to. And I want to talk about these things because these are some good points that I picked up along the way. And I want you to hear them and I want to discuss them. You know, just really evolve and see why it is that we're here. Here we are.
1: The man accused of opening fire outside this weekend's White House.
0: This is the latest on the arraignment of Cole Allen.
1: On its dinner now facing three charges, including attempting to assassinate the president. The 31-year-old suspect from California also accused of transporting a firearm across state lines and discharging a firearm during a crime of violence. Justice Department releasing images of the weapons. Authorities say the suspect bought a 12-gauge pump-action shotgun last year and a 38-caliber semi-automatic pistol back in 2023. Investigators say the attack was planned for weeks, with the suspect booking the hotel back on April 6th. U.S. Attorney for D.C., Jeanine Pirro, says no stone is going to go unturned in this investigation.
2: There will be nothing that won't be identified and discovered as it relates to his past actions with this digital footprint that we're looking to establish right now. Now we have the evidence we need, the complaint we needed for the presentment. There will be a hearing on Thursday and then another preliminary hearing in May. Make no mistake, this is just the beginning of this indictment, of these charges. The indictment will include a lot more charges. We'll know a lot more. But right now, we have a solid case.
1: This was the first White House Correspondents' Dinner President Trump was attending as president. He last went back in 2011 when he was a private citizen. He did not go in his first term. But, you know, it was a different political climate back the first time he attended in 2011. White House Press Secretary Caroline Leavitt is slamming the Democrats' rhetoric that led up to this shooting. Watch.
0: Now, this was great. Caroline Leavitt, I could have played the whole conference where she shows up and she said, you know, normally I would have been on leave by now, but given the circumstances and what happened on Saturday night, we are going to, I'm here to, you know, set the record straight. And here she is.
3: This political violence stems from a systemic demonization of him and his supporters by commentators, yes, by elected members of the Democrat Party, and even some in the media. This hateful and constant and violent rhetoric directed at President Trump day after day after day for 11 years has helped to legitimize this violence and bring us to this dark moment. I have a whole host of examples that we can share with you after. It is pages and pages of major Democrat Party elected officials saying, such as Rep. Hakeem Jeffries, just this April, this month, said, "We are in an era of maximum warfare everywhere, all the time."
1: And speaking of House Minority Leader Hakeem Jeffries, he is defending his comments after being called out by the White House. You heard it from her. Here he is.
4: The notion that any of us are concerned with so-called criticism from these phony Republicans as it relates to anything that has been said, certainly as it relates to the comment related to maximum warfare everywhere, all the time, in connection with the redistricting battle that Republicans launched. I stand by it. You can continue to criticize me for it. I don't give a damn about your criticism.
1: Liz Peek, wow. Your reaction to that.
5: Well, that certainly is going to help the temperature come down. Look, Hakeem Jeffries and others who have made despicable remarks, Caroline Leavitt is totally right. It has gone on for years, this pummeling of the president, this antagonism towards the president, calling him a Nazi, calling him a king, calling all these things. And really, Cheryl, it has led to this. It has led to young people in particular, 40% of whom think that political violence is acceptable under certain circumstances, deciding that there is no other avenue but to try and kill somebody, try and actually maim somebody in order to get them to shut up and not do what they disapprove of. I mean, how did we get to this place? It is the Democrat leadership. It is social media. It's a whole host of things that have come to this moment. And if Hakeem Jeffries and other Democrats don't recognize the danger here, they're going to pay a price, because it isn't just going to be President Trump that's targeted in the future. There will be all others on the left who are also at risk. And we saw Charlie Kirk get assassinated. Three times they've tried to kill President Trump. When is enough enough?
1: Well, and you're right about it happening to both sides. Governor Josh Shapiro, his home was targeted. You know, that was a massive fire that threatened his family. But, you know, this rhetoric and the ecosystem that people are finding themselves more and more attracted to, where you kind of get this radicalization, that's happening online, whether it's social media. You know, one of the things
0: this
1: about
0: is the
1: suspect,
0: other part
1: Cole
0: of
1: Allen,
0: this that I wanted you to hear.
1: He was in a video game. He created a video game. You think about a Roblox, you think about these other platforms. Well, you know, violence is very much not just encouraged, but celebrated. And you end up in these chat groups where you can't become radicalized.
6: Yeah,
1: that's
6: well,
1: what they're finding about.
6: I mean, look, you know, you have politicians on the left, you have the media, you have social media influencers who are brainwashing lemmings to essentially follow their orders and follow in their footsteps. And, you know, the rhetoric has been so inflammatory, so violent, so hateful for so many years. Liz, I mean, this is the third assassination attempt. Mm-hmm. That's absolutely insane. Enough's enough. And if you think about it, you know, Republican voters, while President Biden was in office, did anybody hate him? Did anybody call him a Nazi, a fascist, Hitler? Mm-hmm. No. Did Republican voters dislike him? Did they think he was mentally unfit for the job? Did they question his cognitive abilities? yes, there is a big difference between disliking someone and questioning whether or not they're the right fit to be in office and absolutely hating someone and wishing death upon them. And this starts at the top. Hakeem Jeffries, all these politicians, it starts with them. After the first assassination attempt, President Biden was on TV and he said we were going to tone down the rhetoric.
5: Yeah.
6: That lasted 36 hours.
5: Yeah, right. Liz, I mean, look again, I go Liz back
0: Peek
5: to this, you know,
0: really
5: question
0: good,
5: mark.
0: Does
5: it change?
0: Here, that's why I'm
5: does,
0: playing.
5: Does a third assassination attempt on President Trump, and by the way, the manifesto talked about Trump cabinet officials as well, many yeah. who are in the room. You know, the security situation is a whole other story. We're going to get into that later with Jonathan Fahey. But, you know, in general, you have to wonder, Hakeem Jeffries, to me, doesn't sound like he's changing.
7: No, he's not going to change, and neither is Nancy Pelosi and all the other people who've been out there. Chris Murphy, I mean, we can go through a whole list. But you have to kind of dial it back and say, what is it they're so angry about? Enforcing our border? Is that really such a heinous thing that he's done? I mean, lowering taxes, is that so bad? Being pro-business? You really have to just, these people are kind of ill. And unfortunately, the illness is spreading, to your point, Mark, through social media. We have people now saying it's all a conspiracy, that this whole assassination was actually just rigged by the Trump administration. Man, that is really out there.
6: Yeah.
7: And they're getting attention for it, and that's what they want.
0: Yeah, I mean, that's just it. What are they complaining about? What is the left complaining about? Orange Man Bad, they don't like Trump's personality. They don't like the way he's a straight shooter. They don't like the way he answers questions confidently and directly. They don't like the way he treats the media, who treats him bad, so he treats them bad. You know, but he treats them better than Biden ever did. And that's the other flip side, is Trump doesn't basically hold the grudge. You know, Biden actually weaponized his DOJ. Weaponized his Department of Homeland Security. Obama basically defunded any city that wouldn't buy into sanctuary. So there's, you know, Trump never does that. He's never weaponized anything. In fact, he hasn't. He should have gone after his political adversaries who committed the Russian hoax. Every one of those people from 2015, 16, 17, 18, 19, every one of those people should be in jail. Hunter Biden should not be walking the face of the earth. He should be in jail. Joe Biden, same thing. These are all criminals. Jack Smith should be behind bars. Fannie Willis, Tish James should be locked up. And if they were Republicans and Biden was in the White House, they would be. And, you know, the thing is if I was a Republican, the Republicans were doing this, I wouldn't support it. The Democrats, on the other hand, are so sick in the head that all they want to do, they never won a trophy because they're losers. And so, therefore, they have to win with their leadership. They want their leaders to win for them. You know, because they can't win their own trophy. I really believe that there's something to that. That the liberals have a loser mentality. And they can't win without, you know, they're basically sheep looking for the, you know, looking for the top dog to lead them into the corral. And they engage in groupthink that gives them comfort. The liberals are full of groupthink because it makes them comfortable. Nobody wants to stand alone. That's why they chant so well for pay, mind you, in the streets when they protest, where they're getting paid to chant the same chant. They have no thoughts of their own. They're told what to say. They're told how to think. And if they don't, they get punished. It's a terrible infrastructure. It's almost like a cult, but it's morphed into a terrorist organization. If you look at the Southern Poverty Law Center and the things that George Soros and the election fraudsters have done, it's gone way beyond that. It's RICO. It's terrorism. You know, they've supported open borders. despite the fact that we know that drugs have killed our youth and guns have ended up in the hands of gang members who kill for a living and commit crime. Crime is down. Taxes are down. The border is secure. Trump has restored peace to 8 different regional wars. And he's neutralized the threat of Iran and Venezuela, which was on our hemisphere. Can anyone say the Monroe Doctrine, which was a doctrine that ensured the security and safety of our hemisphere? And, you know, that was almost put to test with the Bay of Pigs in Cuba, but it was also put to test with Panama and Venezuela and others. Colombia drug cartels. Now Trump is friends with Colombia, the president of Colombia. He's friends with the president of El Salvador, one of the worst places MS-13 came from. And he's friends with the Argentinian leader, Milei, and Bukele from El Salvador. You know, he's friends with these people, and he's going to actually end up being the best thing that's ever happened to Cuba in the last 70 years. And he's going to be the best thing that's ever happened to Venezuela contemporaneously. And all the while, he's gaining more and more leverage, not only over our so-called friends that aren't our friends, called the West, whether it's Starmer or Carney, whether it's Macron or Sanchez in Spain. So, you know, there's a new sheriff in town, and basically we have a new alliance. It's called the Board of Peace. You take the UN. The UN just basically appointed to, as part of their nuclear inspection group, Iranian ambassador. Tell me that's not tone deaf and out to lunch, right? But that's what they've done. And they're doing it. And they'll continue to do it. And they're feckless and they get nothing done. In fact, their whole contribution to the Middle East was to basically prop up Palestinians. And we've seen where that's gotten us. Again, too much gravy, too much money in the hands of these radical left-wing terrorist groups that the Democrats support, whether it's Palestinians or the Iranian National Guard. Revolutionary Guard, whether it's any one of those things, or whether it's Zelensky, who doesn't even have an election, yet claims he's about democracy, silences his press, and grabs men off the street and puts them in the front line so they can get killed. That's Zelensky, and he has a coke problem, and he has a money laundering problem. And no one wants to audit the money that's going through Ukraine. Of course, all that money goes into the pockets of the globalists that are part of the European Union that play ball and act nice. It's really disgusting. But, you know, Trump is above all that. He's above the fray. And that's why he wins. He wins because he takes the standard, the high road. He lives a standard, and he doesn't go below it. And people ask, why Venezuela? Why Iran? Why is he doing this? And it's because he looks at it and says, you know, I can get the Abraham Agreement if only Iran's proxies weren't meddling, Hezbollah, Houthis, and Hamas weren't meddling in the process. And he talks to the leaders over in the Gulf states, and he's basically, they agree with him. Yeah, these regional conflicts and this terrorism is killing us, and it's making it, you know, these false flag attacks, it makes it almost impossible to get along. So where does that lead back to? Iran, he says. And then Iran's nuclear threat. Basically, their nuclear ambitions and their control of the different straits in the region. Houthis control the West Bank of Saudi Arabia, and Iran and Oman were controlling the right bank, the East Bank, the Strait of Hormuz. And they were controlling the world's energy supply. We knew that this was going to happen when we engaged in this conflict. We knew it wasn't going to be easy, but in the long run, it's going to pay dividends on the world stage. And the only people that are paying the price, some people say, well, you know, you got Canada being friends with China, and you got Europe also looking to China. But Howard Lutnick already warned them. You shop the world for cheap labor just so you could put your middle class and your manufacturing, just so you can export your middle class and your, you could crush your middle class and export your manufacturing, or export your manufacturing, which ends up killing your middle class, I should say. And that's what it is. Do that at your own peril, but don't expect the United States to bail you out when you fail. Because without a working, vibrant, independent, free, working middle class, you have nothing as a country. If all you have are elites and impoverished dependents and zero working class, zero independent population, then you're not going to have the consumption, you're not going to have the productivity that you thought you wanted to have. You're going to basically export all your meaningful manufacturing, low-skilled labor, or non-intellectual jobs to China. And then you got the Belt and Road, and you got all these things worked out through the Paris Agreement. It was all part of a plan. The plan was to create the patents and intellectual property in the West, and have the BRICS nations manufacture it all in the sweatshops with 12-year-olds working 12-hour days for $20 a day. And then the elites thought that was a good idea. But nothing that's that unfair is a good idea. Yeah, we all benefit from cheaper products, but guess what? You know, when they dump their steel in our country, we have buildings that don't last half as long. We have products that aren't quite as good. And we sell out. And we got to stop doing that. We must stop. And Trump has basically put a stop to it. And so there it is. But the rest of the world has yet to wake up because they have the wrong leadership. And I think their elections are so rigged, or their population is so warped. I think that their population is warped and manipulated and psyoped to where they believe the wrong things. What they don't know, they don't know. They don't know the truth. All right, so let's talk about the violence and this Cole Allen and the prosecution that's gone on against him.
8: No place in civic life, and it certainly cannot continue to be used against the President of the United States.
2: Let this be a message to anyone who thinks that Washington, D.C. is the place to act out political violence. We will prosecute you to the fullest extent of the law.
9: The President spoke on late Saturday evening with a message of unity and a backing of law enforcement, and we have followed through on that message.
1: DOJ officials briefing the public following the shooting at the White House Correspondents' Dinner on Saturday night. The incident intensifying the debate on Capitol Hill over funding for the Department of Homeland Security, as the Secret Service has still not been paid and is still working to protect the president. One Secret Service official was shot Saturday, but is expected to recover. Maria spoke with New York Congressman Mike Lawler on this program yesterday. Here's what he told her.
10: First, it was about health care. Now it's about ICE and CBP. They want to abolish it. They don't want to enforce our immigration laws. They want criminal aliens to roam free in our country. But the fact is, they need to put the politics of their far left radical base aside, and they need to do what is right by the American people. The Department of Homeland Security needs to be funded in full. You have a Secret Service agent who was shot at point blank range. Thank God he was wearing a vest. but he's not being paid. The Secret Service, the Coast Guard, we're in the middle of a war in Iran, and the Coast Guard is not being paid. It is absolute insanity. It is time to pass this bill. And if the Democrats won't join us in funding the department in full, then yes, we need to do reconciliation 2.0 immediately and pass full funding for the Department of Homeland Security.
1: And President Trump is urging the House to pass full funding for DHS, writing this on Truth Social. We need all Republicans to join together, support this budget blueprint, which will allow us to bypass Democrat obstruction in the Senate. House Republicans must unify and pass the same blueprint to get the bill done. I've asked for the final bill on my desk by June 1st. Joining me now, West Virginia Congressman Riley Moore. Congressman, House Speaker Johnson says he's looking to push for a modified bill, which...
0: Well, here they talk about reconciliation bills and putting the funding in and things like that. I would rather them be talking about the SAVE Act. If we're not talking about the SAVE Act, the Democrats are winning. But this reconciliation bill, 73 days without pay for the Secret Service and others, is insane. That's insane. That's just not fair. It's not right. It's wrong. And the Democrats should be ashamed of themselves. And why the American people won't stand up and speak up against this is beyond me. Whether it's Jimmy Kimmel spewing hate or the Democrats spewing hate and basically blocking everything because they can't get their way. Well, elections have consequences. Trump won and the Republicans control the House and Senate, but you wouldn't know it because we have too many rhinos. You know, we don't have as many sheep as the Democrats do. Democrats, they lock together like sheep. In part, though, because it's non-consequential. All they have to do is block the Republicans. And they win, and they get cheered on by their base. It's when you are the leadership party that you're called to account. Because your vote actually makes a difference. But in this reconciliation, if they can pack the reconciliation... reconciliation requires 51 votes. If they could sort of lace it with certain items that would normally fall into the filibuster of 60 votes, either that or you get rid of the filibuster. And John Thune is not the man for the job. He sucks, actually. And so he's got to go. But he's not going anywhere until he gets unelected. So we got bad leadership because you just know that the Democrats would stop at nothing. I mean, they already agree. Too large of a percentage of Democrats agree that you should assassinate somebody to get your way. The polls indicate that. They're that messed up in the head that they literally believe that violence can, in some cases, be the answer to getting your political ideology through. The polls indicate that.

0: And he said that on Thursday, April 23rd, and then stuff happened, right? And you wonder why, you know, these radical fringe nut jobs, they're hanging by a thread psychologically, get told nonsense by leaders like this advisor to Bill Clinton. He is basically Bill Clinton's campaign advisor and one of the leading spokespeople in the Democrat Party for the last 30 years. The raging Cajun, James Carville, said this just last week.
1: I want to be clear on this. I do not want that man to die. I want to watch him suffer. And I can't watch a dead person suffer. So I want him to be fully cognizant come November. So when people tell him, I want to be clear.
0: And it gets worse. I mean, he curses and he says so many bad things. It's just, you know, how can you take this guy seriously? And James Carville. And then you got these Democrats. This is just kind of a comical thing. I'm going to play half of it. It's 5 minutes. But you got these people also acting like reverend preachers, like Cory Booker, who's gay and won't admit it, and acts all tough. He calls himself Spartacus. What an idiot. I can't even believe these people are in charge and in power. It's just unbelievable that they keep getting reelected. And they just really are sellouts to American interests.
2: Call it like it is. After our primaries and Hillary Clinton was our nominee, there was some people, not all people, not even most people, some people said, well, I don't like her. I don't agree with everything she says. I saw it with Kamala Harris. There were too many people that say, I don't agree with her on everything. I mean, 90 out of 100, I agree with her. But the-
0: do you hear what he's doing there? That kind of thing? Do you hear that? Do you hear that? He's doing a Barack Obama impersonation, but he doesn't even know it. That's how dumb he is.
2: Some people, not all people, not even most people, some people said, well, I don't like her. I don't agree with everything she says. I saw it with Kamala Harris.
0: Did you hear that gay tone come out of his voice? He couldn't control it.
2: There were too many people that say, I don't agree with her on everything. I mean, 90 out of 100, I agree with her, but those 10, I can't do it. Well, you may disagree with her on 10% of her views, but you let someone get in office who you disagree with on everything. You let somebody get in office.
0: Well, that's really crazy, Matt. And these Democrats are standing, cheering, like thinking they just witnessed something, some Martin Luther King speech, like I have a dream.
3: Our First Lady Melania is here.
0: We just heard this one.
4: FBI has been used as
0: Susan Rice
4: to suggest that anybody who might be a woman, might be a person of color, might be a religious minority, might have a disability, might be a religious minority, might be a veteran or of Native descent, anybody who has benefited in any way, shape, or form from the notion that we all should be treated equally and that we should be viewed on the basis of our merits and not discounted because we happen to be a woman or happen to be a person of color. Anybody who, fits the mold of somebody who is not a white Christian cisgender male, is by definition in this administration deemed inferior. That is the vast majority, Brian.
0: Now, we're the party of equality. They're the party of equity. She got that backwards. Quota-based systems are not equal.
3: All right, I'm almost out of time. Brendan Carr has given me the light. Brendan Carr is the head of the FCC. Back in September, he tried to get my affiliates to throw me off the air. He said we could do this the easy way or the hard way. Same thing he said to Lindsey Graham 10 minutes ago in the old gender restroom. By the way, where is Lindsey Graham? I know he's here.
0: It's too hard to listen to. It gets worse. It gets much, much worse. But, I mean, it's Jimmy Kimmel's just such a scumbag, right? Then you got Nicole Wallace. She was a campaign advisor to John McCain, and she said this.
5: The permission structure for violence. You've got polls about political violence. Democrats don't think it's a good idea. Only Republicans.

0: Oh, Democrats don't think it's a good idea for political violence. Only Republicans think that.
1: Only people inclined to consume conservative media are now, I think, upward of 50.
0: Well, yeah.
1: Percent say that if necessary, violence is okay. You've only got the conduct on one of the two sides, the permission structure for violence. You've got polls about political violence. Democrats don't think it's a good idea. Only Republicans.
0: Well, she's lying. And we got one more. This was Jimmy Kimmel's apology last night.
2: 3 days before the event, in order to keep that cherished tradition alive, I did my own version of the correspondence dinner on my show. I put on a tuxedo. We pretended we had an audience of luminaries. We used old footage of the Trumps, of Pete Hegseth, J.D. Vance, Kid Rock, Vanilla Ice, all the members of his cabinet. And we made it seem like they were all together in a room. We had a little roast. Again, this was Thursday, and there was no big reaction to it until this morning when I greeted the day facing yet another Twitter vomit storm. And a call to fire me from our First Lady, Melania Trump, saying I should be fired because of a joke I made, again, 5 nights ago. It was a pretend roast. I said, our First Lady, Melania, is here. Look at her, so beautiful. Mrs. Trump, you have a glow like an expectant widow, which...
0: That's not funny.
2: Obviously was a joke about their age difference.
0: It's never
2: and
0: funny.
2: The look of joy we see on her face every time they're together. It was a very light roast joke about the fact that he's almost 80 and she's younger than I am. It was not by any stretch of the definition
0: this is
2: a
0: not
2: call
0: an apology,
2: to assassination.
0: Folks.
2: And they know that. I've been very vocal for many years speaking out against gun violence in particular. But I understand that the First Lady had a stressful experience over the weekend, and probably every weekend is pretty stressful in that house. And also, I agree that
0: comparing
2: hateful
0: an assassination
2: and violent rhetoric
0: attempt
2: is something
0: to living
2: we should
0: at Mar-a-Lago.
2: Reject. I do, and I think a great place to start to dial that back would be to have a conversation with your husband about it, because...
0: So he should be fired at this point. At this point, he should be fired. Because, you know, it's quite clear, ABC should fire him. It's quite clear that whether, you know, that was his intention or not, it doesn't matter. He screwed up. There's so many worse examples or so many lesser examples where people got fired. That one, it's rubbing everybody the wrong way. It's just wrong. Anyway, we got Dane from Mississippi on the line.
3: Yes. Listen, he's a sick man. End of story. Full stop. I want to address something, the Secret Service and this security that they're providing now. I actually called in when Trump had his headquarters in Trump Tower. I got the date written down here, 12-28-15. I talked, at that time, you could actually talk to somebody. The woman that answered was Dorothy. And I said, listen, I'd like to talk to the president. And she says, oh, would you? Well, he's here right now. Let me put you through to his message. Well, he would take and listen to those messages. He wouldn't answer, but he would listen to what the people said. So I was talking on his tape machine while he was probably listening, I imagine. And I said, listen, Mr. President, I want to give you some advice. And there was a big debate about him getting Secret Service at the time because he was running and they weren't providing him Secret Service and he wanted it. I said, well, if they get you Secret Service, you need a Secret Service to watch the Secret Service. And that Secret Service, you need to get another one to watch that Secret Service. And then you need your own private military Secret Service yourself to watch all of them. And this is not far from what should be happening. He should actually have a secret military service to watch them all. Because in reality, there is somebody in that system that is providing lack of coverage. They want this to happen. This is number three. They're not going to stop, okay? And I hope the president's listening, because he can go back to that tape machine and listen to me back in 12-28-15, okay? I'm on tape, and I'm sure the FBI at that time was listening in too, because I had problems myself under surveillance. So what I'm saying is here, Mr. President, some of your people are probably listening. Get yourself private military Secret Service to watch them all, because they're not doing the job, obviously. They're still going to try and do you. In 1980, I went over to Southeast Asia, okay? I saw what the black op Duke Status can do. And they're dangerous. That was my first and last experience with them, because they can kill you at any time. They can frame you at any time. They can do whatever they want. Those people still exist, okay, in the deep state. They're still there. They're still in the CIA. They're still in the NSA. There's some good people in there, but there's also the bad ones. And if he doesn't find some way to root them out and get his own private security, because his staff, Susie Weil, she doesn't know what's happening. She's not clueless. See, it takes someone like myself who'd be on the ground floor in a real dangerous situation where your life is actually being threatened, and you can see how the real world works. Because otherwise, you're living in this little bubble, ivory tower there, and you don't realize what's happening. But it's happening, and they're there. You. Always got to look back to Kennedy.
0: Yeah. All right. Well, I appreciate the call. Thank you.
3: Thank you.
0: Thank you. Take care. All right. Well, you know, a lot of people are talking like Kennedy from The Five, the female. Well, they used to be with MTV. Kennedy. That's her. She just goes by the name Kennedy. Was saying, you know, she was staying there for 3 days at the Hilton. And they call it the Hinckley Hilton is the nickname for that Hilton in D.C. Because that's where Hinckley shot President Reagan. She said they didn't even ask her for an ID. She was allowed to roam all around the place. You know, people who were just walking in off the street were 15 yards, 20 yards from the conference door. They could walk right by it. And it's just the security was way too lax. So they're having meetings now about perimeters. But it is true that, you know, when President Trump has to go to a hotel, whether it's the National Press Club or the Hilton or anywhere in between, they have to get into a motorcade. You know how expensive that is? You know how difficult that is to police the entire route and get the president safely to that destination in D.C. and then secure the building and set up a perimeter and, you know, look at every adjacent building and all the different windows and whether they open or not. You know, I have a friend that was a Secret Service guy, and he said, you know, the details are amazing. Like when a president goes to a certain area, if he's going by gas stations, they have to actually tell the gas station to top off, fill up the gas in those tanks underneath the ground. Fill them to the top. Otherwise, they could explode. So, I mean, there's every little detail that goes into these things. And all I'm saying is that the ballroom would save the taxpayer tons of money. It's, by the way, the ballroom is being paid for not by taxpayers, but by Trump and his colleagues and his friends and his donors and his cronies. I say cronies not in a negative way, friends. Basically, he's footing the bill for this. And it's going to be there for a long time. I've seen the infrastructure of it. And it's a real deal. That's a real solid foundation they're building with huge beams. And all I'm saying is that, you know, they wouldn't have to get the caravan, you know, the entourage of the whole, the beast and all of the vehicles that go along with it, the Secret Service to protect the route, the perimeter, and set up in a remote site in a hotel just across town. They could stay there. It's all fortified. They don't have to do a thing. That's about 100,000 easy just in the security apparatus that was set up for the Hilton. Probably more than 100,000. Hundreds of thousands of dollars that we will save every single time there's an event. So the ballroom is essential. And why the Democrats and why the that organization that's suing Trump is continuing to do so is kind of like senseless. All right, so here's Hakeem Jeffries. We already heard Hakeem Jeffries. Um, This was him calling for extreme warfare.
4: Republicans. As it relates to anything.
0: This is him standing by his statement. All right. If the Democrats win the midterms, President Trump will be impeached on day one, and you will witness maximum warfare. Maximum warfare, quote.
5: It is an election year, as you know. Midterms are coming in
0: Scott
5: November.
0: Jennings.
5: Let me ask you a question to begin today's show. What is the first thing that Democrats would do if they win back the House in November? Would they lower your taxes, do anything to make your life better? No, the answer is no. The first thing, the very first thing, is impeach Donald Trump. Again, for the third time. That is the big idea, but don't take my word for it. According to a new report from Axios, breaking today, House Democrats are already laying the groundwork for a day one impeachment if they take power after the 2026 election. Day one. They're talking about building a case right now, holding shadow hearings, lining everything up so the minute they grab the gavels, they can go straight to impeaching the president. Now, right after the last election, a lot of Democrats were hesitant to go down this road again. But now the pressure is building inside their party among the radicals who now call the shots. Support for impeachment inside the Democratic caucus has jumped significantly, according to the reports, with more and more House members signing on. So here we are again, the same playbook, the same obsession with the idea that Donald Trump is not and has never been a legitimate president. That is what's at the heart of all of this. They cannot get over the fact that Donald Trump beat Hillary Clinton way back in 2016. The party that talks about democracy and the will of the people has studiously ignored these things when it comes to Trump, his legitimacy, and his authority as the duly elected president of our nation. That's the news today. The Democratic Party is once again preparing to center its agenda around impeaching the president of the United States. Now, even some Democrats admit this isn't necessarily the most important thing they should be doing. There is some internal debate. There's clearly some hesitation. But the leaders of the Democratic Party are powerless to stop the radical mob that makes up the core of their movement. After all, they've had the Department of Homeland Security shut down for the last 70 days to appease this mob. You think they wouldn't go further and impeach the president? Come on. They want it. And they want it immediately. And that pressure is driving this entire conversation. Let me translate this into plain English. If they win, they are not coming to govern. They are coming to retaliate. They are coming for retribution. They are coming for political blood. As Hakeem Jeffries, the Democratic House leader, has said this week, it's maximum warfare. Let's listen to him in Cut 27.
0: Well, we've heard that part. So there's that. Then there's the Democrats aren't a political party. They're a full-blown criminal racket, says Jesse Waters.
6: Black man doesn't care that the group sent $1 million to the neo-Nazis. They paid the Grand Wizard. He doesn't care. They also don't care that the group committed bank fraud, wire fraud, and defrauded all their donors. Don't care. As long as they smeared Republicans. Doesn't matter. The ends justify the means. I'm beginning to think the entire Democratic Party is a whole scam. What is it really about? Stealing money, flooding the country with illegals, and calling us racists. That's it. Every time you look under the hood, all you find are scams. COVID. Wait a second. Fauci funded the lab where the virus came from? What? Somali daycare, $19 billion. Wait a second, there's no children in the daycare center. What happened to USAID? None of the money left D.C. It all went to Democrats there. Everything, Russia, Hunter, whatever happened to the Green New Deal? It was about $1 trillion, right? Where are the windmills?
7: The green.
6: Where are the solar panels? Where'd they go?
0: Where are the EV chargers?
6: They haven't even built the little charging stations for the EVs. Where did it go? How about Omar? Omar, the other day, was worth $100,000. Next month, she was worth $30 million. Then she went back down to $100,000. How does that happen? They put Donald Trump on trial because of a bookkeeping thing. and she just gets away with inflating and deflating her net worth, maybe she's hiding the money. Maybe there was never any money. Here's the point. You can't pay racists and then raise money off racism. And it all started 10 years ago in 2014 when they started incubating the nation with racism. You saw it all over television, all over the newspapers. Race, race. Remember the syrup? Remember the songs? We used to do stories on the Five all day long. And it crushed the heart and soul of the country. Everyone was afraid. People were getting canceled. You couldn't say what you wanted to say. And then what did it turn out to be? A big, fat psyop. And it turns out we all love each other. And they don't want us to love each other. But we do anyway. We love you.
0: Yeah, I mean, it's all about divide and conquer, right? I mean, you can't conquer a unity. A unified country cannot be conquered. A unified country usurps power from the elite. So the Democrats understand that better than the Republicans, perhaps. But the Republicans don't think that way. The Republicans want a strong country. The Democrats want a strong Democrat Party because they're pushing in a radical agenda. So they don't care about the well-being of America. And so therefore, they push to divide it. Obama, Biden, anytime you borrow from Peter to pay Paul, you could always depend on Paul's support. And that's where we are, is you divide and conquer. And that's exactly what they're trying to do. Take this. This is where the NGOs come in.
7: Have more in assets than the combined 2025 GDP.
0: Right here.
7: The Federal Reserve has revealed that U.S. NGOs have more
0: US
7: in
0: NGOs,
7: assets than the combined 2025 GDP estimates for Japan, Germany, and India combined. India and Japan's GDP each just over $4 trillion, Germany $5 trillion. About $13.5 trillion together. Guess what? The combined assets held by U.S. NGOs equals $14.2 trillion of your tax money and that of your children and grandchildren and great-great-great-great-great-grandchildren. Ever wonder why everything is so absolutely unaffordable today? It's not actually rocket science. Government has forgotten the fundamental reasons for which it was formed, to serve and protect our civil liberties. It has inverted the entire formula and decided that we are the ones here to serve, to work, and through our individual labors to support their desires and the behemoth of a bureaucracy that has emanated from those desires.
0: Carolyn Phippen is who that is. I know people are going to want to ask. So investigations are ramping up into Somalian Representative Ilhan Omar's fraud.
8: Investigation for allegedly marrying her brother so he could immigrate to either a European country or America from Somalia. His name, Ahmed Nir Saad Elmi. They divorced and then he fled the country. Does that seem a little bit odd to you?
9: When I started talking about her latest episodes of what seemingly corrupt behavior, I heard from more people at home, former people
0: from your business.
9: One channel in particular, these guys are retired now, told me that they had the information on Ilhan back in 2013 or 14 when she was first on the rise in Minnesota politics, and their station would not play the story because Minnesotans are afraid of being called names like racist or xenophobe or Islamophobe.
8: Congressman, are you talking about a local station in Minnesota?
9: Yes.
8: Okay.
9: Yes. That's exactly what I'm talking about. Look, I know Tom Homan was on last night somewhere because I heard that he was talking about they are digging into her files as we speak.
8: Okay.
9: And there is more to come.
0: Yeah, we have to stop being lied to and defrauded. And we have to start seeing arrests and indictments and litigation, convictions and prosecutions. We have to see this stuff. It's just, we're never going to get ahead of this fraud if we don't. Well, that brings us to the end of the Scott Adams Show. I want to thank everybody for tuning in today. Be sure to check us out over at Substack, scottadamsshow.substack.com. And then you can follow us on X at Scott Adams Show. 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Now-

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10: This is going to be a unique set of segments. And the reason that I say that is I don't think I've ever taken prolonged comments from people, cataloged them over time, recent time. And I've categorized them. And I'm getting a lot of the people in my audience and things that I'm seeing out and about, personal contacts, family members that are all saying the same thing about life today. I'm going to do a two-part series because it's too intense to go just one. We're going to break it up. But we're going to do a third part where we talk about there are some solutions to the hopelessness that people are expressing. And I have said this over and over and over. You drive down the freeway, you see mental illness on display, you see extreme anger being manifested in the way people drive and the way they treat each other. You're seeing it in the stores. People don't even hold the door for each other anymore. So when you look at this, we're seeing a complete transformation of society in our general attitude. Yesterday, I did a piece, and I don't condone violence. I want to make sure that you understand that. Even if the people that are being acted against are reprehensible, it's not the way to handle our problems. But what we are seeing is the elite are panicking. They want to seriously get us under control because people like Sam Altman, that's been firebombed and attacked, and Elon Musk, whose electric vehicles have been sabotaged, and he's had to hire extra security, which is reprehensible. But these people are panicked because they fear regular people. Because regular people are in a mental state that I don't think we've ever seen in this country. Not across the board. And this mental state is not defined by left, right, Democrat, Republican, independent, race, religion. This is ubiquitous, it's everywhere. And I'm getting this from people in all walks of life, except for the extreme elite, where life is just wonderful and they don't know how much we pay for eggs. We're going to go through the comments. I'm just going to say them. I'll offer a couple commentaries, but basically, I'm going to let the people and what I've been told by them speak for themselves. And I'd like you to comment. L listen, li I know. We're not getting options for people to subscribe very often, to share. This is what you're telling me. Go to the comment section. You're seeing people say this. So I'm going to ask you to take this upon yourself and share if you've accidentally stumbled upon this because you probably haven't been notified. So please share this far and wide because I'm going to take a mental health approach to this. If I were a counselor and I'm saying, okay, I'm going to help you fix your general attitude. But first, I'd have to know how you feel, how you're perceiving the world. And I'd have to try to see it through your eyes, empathy. And this is what we're going to do here. I'm going to lay out what people are saying. We're going to establish the baseline. This is the intake of society. And then we'll start talking about prescriptions. What can we do about the horrible state of mind? Emotional desolation that we are feeling today. What can we do about it? So, I'm not going to leave you hanging. This is just not a we're going to bitch about this and accumulate our sorrows and just share the misery. What we're going to do is identify the misery, and then we're going to come back and say, is there anything we can collectively do about it? And I do believe there is. But this is tough. My name is Dave Hodges. This is the Common Sense Show. Former therapist, former professor, former teacher, former coach. I've got to wear a lot of hats in my life. And hopefully, I can put some of that experience to work here. I've never seen this country in the state of emotional distress that it's in now. And I've lived long enough to see the trends. I've taught history in my young days as a history teacher, and I'm familiar with struggles in our times and the Great Depression and 300 years of inhuman slavery. But I don't think I've ever seen such a collective across the board, crossing all demographics, a feeling of just overwhelming hopelessness. Some people are pissed. Some people have gone through that and they've given up. This is extremely disturbing to me because what we're seeing about venting our frustrations against the elite, this is the extreme outgrowth of these feelings. And I think we're going to see more people drift to that, although that is on the fringe. I don't think it describes the bulk of people. But I want to go through and I'm going to read these comments. And I'm going to say one thing to you off the top. I went to a pulmonologist yesterday for a checkup. And he wants to see me again another year. This is a fine doctor. He is good, he's competent, but no one is perfect in their projections. And he was one of several that told me, you got strep lung linings from RSV, and Dave, they may not come back at your age. This is tough. And I went and researched this, and the prognosis was horrendous. I might not even be here today had this gone the progression that many good doctors felt. And like I said, this is not a criticism of this doctor. I have the utmost respect for him. And I will go back for checkups because of what I've been through, because I trust him. He is amazed. He told me, and I'm not bragging because I'm going to explain it in a couple of different ways. He said, the patients I see, because I told him what my exercise routine was, because you're a whole new person, Dave. And I told him, I said, well, I run sprints a couple times a week, did it yesterday. I told him that I do lifting upper body one day, lower body the next. Then take a day off. I told him I do the farmer's walk. Yeah, and I went through the whole thing and I said, and I lift to failure because I don't want things like diabetes and coronary heart disease. And that is for all-cause mortality, progressive weightlifting is the best thing you can do. But how did I get there? How did I get from not being able to walk up a flight of stairs to what I'm able to do today? And I'm not bragging, trust me, I'm not. My heart goes out to people right now who are listening to these words that don't feel like you have control over your body and your lifestyle. I feel horrible for you, but I may have some solution. It was the day that I met Scotty Sachs. He said, Dave, I want to recruit you over to Sovereign Media. I want to syndicate your show, get it out there, partner with you. And you've heard Scotty on my show, and I've been on his, and we're good friends. And we're right now involved in putting together another business venture. I love the man. Hollywood producer, left for the right reasons, moral, integrity, intelligent, cares about people. And he said to me, he said, man, Dave, I know you're in really bad shape. Have you tried the NanoSoma products? And I said, no, I don't even know what they are. And he showed me. And I'm going to show you if you're watching on media here, and maybe I won't show you. Because it disappeared on me. Well, here it is. Can I get this to come up? Maybe, maybe not. Boy, this is not okay, not cooperating with me. Anyway, I'll just show you here. This is the gel I put on my muscles to where I can do what I want to do now because it grows pluripotent stem cells. The biggest thing that did when I got my lung function back was the NanoSoma liquid spray. Five sprays once a day is maintenance dose to keep your immune system up. Well, I was doing it every hour in the hour, and you can because it's all natural. And then there's a skin cream for cuts and burns, and you've seen me treat a cut. With healthcare the way it is, and you're going to hear these comments in this presentation, this two-part presentation over and over about the ripoff that healthcare is. And no knock on the doctors and the nurses. The professionals I deal with medically, they're good people and they're captured in this system too, and they hate it. It sucks. And when you get to know them, they start to tell you how bad it sucks. This system is run by corrupt, evil, devil-worshipping people. They don't give a damn whether you live or die, as long as they make money. They don't want you to find a cure for anything. They want to keep you on whatever they want to give you and make a lot of money and keep charging you more and more and more. Listen, am I saying anything you don't agree with? Okay, well, there's an option for you. There's an option for your healthcare costs. And this was it for me. I'm virtually taking nothing but supplements. Wasn't that way when I was sick? I'm hoping you can come around to this too. All you got to do is go to iwantmyhealthback.com/Dave Hodges. And this fits right into what I'm talking about. This gave me a measure of control over my health. Now, I'm not going to be immortal, but right now I'm on a plane that I didn't think I would be on. I'm on a level of existence that I'm grateful for. And it's not just this. Look at, I had to be a little stubborn not to accept what I was told. And I remember they had non-visitation rules when I had to go in for this 2 years ago. Okay. So, in other words, your spouse couldn't come in with you and sit in the waiting room. They still were under these restrictions, if you remember. And so my wife picks me up and I said, well, it's not a good prognosis, but I'm not accepting it. And I got really stubborn. And then Scotty came into my life and told me about the stuff. And I got determined to go in the gym and do just as much as I possibly could and keep improving. So I was a little stubborn. Grace of God allowed this to happen. And then medical professionals helped me finish off the recovery. And this is not a knock on modern medicine. I was lucky. They guessed what I was going to be like based on the models they had. I'm hopeful that you, if you sound, this sounds like you, and your healthcare costs are spiraling and you're on 17 medications like my mother was until my late sister and I fixed this, I'm hopeful that you can have the same turnaround that I've had. iwantmyhealthback.com. All right, let's get into this. And like I said, the sponsorship of this program by this products, it's representative of what I'm going to tell you here. It's just part of the story. Let me go through just comments and I'll make them. One of the things that came through loud and clear over and over and over as I reviewed comments and categorized, everyone mentions 2020. The world turned in 2020. Things were different. Things were more negative. Things lost meaning. But 2020 was a benchmark year. And if you remember, we were locked down. We became slaves to our devices because what the hell else are you going to do? My son and I went out and we basically put together a whole gym. When they had the 15 days to flatten the curve, we had built our own gym. And we have just about everything that we would need here. It worked well for us. And anyway, a lot of people just miserable, miserable, gained weight, were bored, lost meaning, TV shows sucked, everything sucked, it was terrible, kids were miserable, they lost, some kids lost the ability to speak because correctly as they were learning it because they weren't getting interactions with their peers. Education suffered dramatically, and I don't believe has fully recovered. It was a bad time, and people keep talking about 2020 as the year. And they say this too oftentimes. We're not talking about the sickness that was happening. We're talking about the restrictions and what it did to us, and we just haven't come back. All right. Here are some things they say. You can't trust a blanking thing the media says. Well, the research bears that out. Less than 10% of the country trust the media. I hate this government. They're filled with self-serving people who are downright evil, and most of them could give a damn about how the rest of us are doing. They just take care of themselves. I hear this over and over and over. Well, the polls tell us that the trust of Congress is at about 9%. Yep. The answer, I'm afraid, is not going to be in our corrupt leaders because they're serving in a corrupt system that controls them through money. Another thing I hear, they give us the illusion of choice. They make us think we have a choice and we don't. They make us think we have freedom and we don't. We have a sick care system. They don't want to cure you of anything. They just want to keep you on their medications. This is what people are saying over and over and over. And that I agree with. And then there's the college myth. Used to be true. My generation, this was true. You want to get ahead in life unless you were really good at your trade, and there were people in the trades that did really well. But unless you were really good at your trade, if you wanted to make money and live a nice life, you should really try to go to college. And when I went, I fortunately had a scholarship for undergrad. I didn't for my two graduate programs, but for my undergrad, I did. But it wasn't that expensive. People could work a second job, go to school, and afford to live. Sure as hell can't do that now. And you know, here's a stat, people, that validates these feelings about not trusting college and then becoming liberal factories for perverted thinking. College graduates are now more unemployed on a percentage basis than high school graduates. Hello, Dave Ramsey. Are you listening? Are you listening? And yet, we pay exorbitant fees where the tuition of college has gone up 8 times faster than the cost of living. And we take out these ungodly student loans that you pay off maybe until you're 50. This is crazy. And you do it to become a more unemployed person? Some people are saying this, and I'm going to have to run this by Sherry Edwards, you know, the bioacoustics lady, right? Dr. Sherry Edwards. But she can tell things about people based on their voice frequencies. She's proven it over and over. The science is solid. Major corporations have offered her millions to buy her out, but she won't give it to them because she knows how they'll use it. So she's made it free. Just go to soundhealthportals.com. She's not paying me for that ad. I'm just telling you, if you go to soundhealthportals.com, okay, you'll see exactly what she's talking about. And you can learn to do this for yourself. There's treatment frequencies too, and this is all the rage now. But if we look at this here, people say this, the frequency has changed. We're not living in the same environment. It's a different existence we're in. And a lot of people are using frequency descriptions. I'm not telling them to say this. Sherry's not telling them to say this. But increasingly, I am hearing this from people. And if we would have heard this, say, 5, 10 years ago, we'd have said, oh, that's a new age freak. I think there's something to what they're saying, you know, and like I said, bioacoustics really explains a lot of it. Citizens are made to divide and conquer. Oh, do I ever agree with this? The Southern Poverty Law Center is a perfect example. We just did a show on that. Couldn't play it here. But it was a guy who owns a women's wellness center. He got firebombed. And we talked about the Southern Poverty Law Center is under indictment now. You know what they're under indictment for? Misuse of donor money. And you know how they misused it? Southern Poverty Law Center is supposed to go against people who are prejudiced, abusive, right? Like they're anti-Jewish or anti-this or that or the other. But they would fund the opposition to create the boogeyman to give them existence. It's kind of like the Cold War, you know, how we lied about the number of nuclear weapons the Soviets had so we could keep spending and make more money for the military industrial complex. And when we did the SALT talks with the Russians and did nuclear arms reduction, that was discovered. They weren't nearly quite the boogeyman that we thought. Well, people are seeing through this now. Divide and conquer. Black versus white, gay versus straight, rich versus poor. Although that is real. That's a real conflict today. But we're being turned against each other because they don't want us to get on the same page. Let me tell you something right now. Someone who is struggling middle class in Tokyo, who doesn't know a word of English, and I don't know a sentence of Japanese, I have more in common with them than I have with the people running this country. And so do you. People are not the same since 2020. This is what I hear a lot. People are distant. They're unemotional. They're uninvolved. You can't get close to them. They seem to be pervasively angry. or terribly withdrawn. I'm tired of talking about something and then I'm inundated with ads on my social media. But here's what people are increasingly saying. And listen, I'm just presenting what they're saying. I'm not making a value judgment for myself. I haven't personally experienced this, but people are saying, if I just think about something and not verbalize it, I'm still getting the ads. There's a small basis for what they're saying. We now have planes, fighter planes, that can work on the cognition of the pilot because it's faster than their hand-eye reflex. And it can be the difference between life and death. The technology is top secret. We're not allowed to know about it. We just simply know it exists. Could that be related to what these people are sensing? Possibly. I'm just giving that as an alternative explanation. Like I said, I haven't experienced this, so I can't really comment on it. There's a new awareness. Things don't feel right. I wake up every day and things just feel off. Time is going faster and faster and faster. I don't have the time I need to get the things done that I used to. But even when I get started, I lack motivation that I used to have to continue because these things have lost their meaning. Food tastes differently. I hear this a lot. Well, I think this is why RFK is in the position he's in. It's called processed foods. But they're talking about even things like fast foods. I get this. Like, I used to love a Big Mac. I can't stand it now. And it's across the board. It's not just McDonald's. I'm not just picking on McDonald's. But I am getting a lot of these comments that our food is different. Society is fostering a mass psychotic break with reality. I have experienced this. I don't think personally, I don't feel I'm having major psychotic episodes, but I'm seeing unbridled anger like I've never seen. And it manifests when you drive, but it's in other places too. And it's in relationships. Domestic violence is up, assault and battery is up, murder's down. Thank goodness it's down. But we see a lot of these indicators where people are manifesting negative behaviors and projecting them outwards on the people around them because they're pervasively angry. I feel like I'm in the Truman Show. Oh, I've heard this one quite a bit. Everybody's watching me. I got this feeling everyone's watching me. Remember that song? Well, it's true. It's true. I have a TV in front of me off to my left, about 3 feet above my head. And sometimes when I'm in here researching or talking on the phone, arranging an ad or something, I'll have it on the background. Might be a baseball game that I have on, might be the news, whatever. But that TV is likely spying on me. And how do I know? Because Texas has three lawsuits against three TV companies for doing exactly that. And your computer. And of course, your cell phone. Your cell phone. Yes. You're spied on everywhere. I'm going to do something later on the flock cameras, probably not in today's segments, but I'm putting together more than I've talked about before about flock. It's worse than we thought. It's not just visual, it's a lot of different things. And people just feel like they're constantly on display. That we have all this data being gathered on us. See, I think your data belongs to you, but I remember Facebook won a court case several years ago where people sued collectively as a class action lawsuit and they lost. And their position was that you don't have the right to use my demographic data without my permission. And the court said, oh, yes, you do. Well, because the courts were bought and paid for. Of course they don't. It's intrusive. You have no expectation of privacy now, and you used to. When you leave your house in the morning, you are tracked wherever you go, and it's going into a database. Did you know that? This is not paranoid thinking. This is stuff that we know from what the police tell us. This is, I just look at it. Society tries to keep us distracted so we don't recognize how we're getting screwed. This is a comment that's a comment. And this is the one that, one of the ones that really crosses all demographic lines, politically, socioeconomically. This is universal to how most people are feeling. I just want to pull away from all the noise. I used to go out and want to be social. Now I just want to be isolated. Some people bury themselves in their electronic games. Some people just bury themselves in the TV. Some people do endless social media scrolling, but they don't want to go out and interact with people. They feel, and I hear this phrase this way, a negative energy when I leave my house. And it makes me feel almost paranoid. I hear this a lot, people. Some people reacted to my stories about making homelessness illegal, putting them in camps and forcing them into labor to pay for the alleged fines, right? Okay. We talked about one state that's already doing it, another state that's close, six more states that have legislation. And here's what I got for a lot of comments, that they're making nonconformity illegal. How dare you not find a way to live in our system and be controlled by us? We will make you illegal and we'll turn you into a slave. I thought that was a really, really good outlook on this, and it's accurate. It's absolutely accurate. The biggest thing that concerns me, though, and I'll hit this again in part two, the pervasive sense of hopelessness people feel. And hopelessness is the biggest predictor of self-harm. A lot of people say it's depression. No, it's not. I can tell you from someone who's worked in this area that the biggest predictor of self-harm, dangerous self-harm, can't say the word here, is a sense of hopelessness. It just doesn't matter. Tomorrow will be the same as today. It doesn't matter what I do. It always turns out that way. And some people are commenting on this and they're feeling like this is being designed purposefully to take away our hope. And oh, this sounds so terribly conspiratorial, actually science fiction conspiratorial. But I have to say, the way the rewards are structured, I agree. Let me give you an example. You're on your own at 19 and you're working at your minimum wage job. The federal minimum is what, seven something an hour? But the median rent is $1,400 a month. That should be criminal. The carrot and stick, well, you're getting the stick, not the carrot. And it's conditioning you for learned helplessness. And let me explain this very quickly. There was a psychologist named Seligman, and he did an experiment to show that you could condition a dog. And he later said this is true with humans, that you could condition a dog to be helpless and hopeless. So he put a dog on a grid, open grid, shocked it. Dog jumped off the grid. No more pain, stays off the grid. Okay. Put a dog on a grid, I'll put a barrier around the grid where it can't escape. And you shock it. The dog tries to escape, but eventually the dog gives up. And the dog gets conditioned that its actions make no difference. Now, take down the barrier and shock that same dog, and it still lays there and accepts the shock because it's conditioned. This is what I'm talking about, the application of the carrot and stick. In psychology, we call this positive or negative reinforcement or punishment in terms of a aversive conditioning technique. But this is all part.

Have we been conditioned to be helpless and hopeless? Yeah. Because if this crap was going on in the 1960s, we would have tens of millions of people in the street protesting. And today, the abuse compared to what our founding fathers had when they revolted against the king, what we're going through today is a million times worse. They rebelled over a 2% tax on tea. You know, searching without a warrant, a general warrant. And they rebelled against that. And today, we just pull the covers over our head and accept it. And so when people say that we are being conditioned to accept, we are being brainwashed as a result. Brainwashing is not the term I would use. This is what people say. I'd like to say we're being conditioned to conform at any cost. This is it for part one. Part two even gets more revealing because it's more of the desperation that comes through in people's comments. I'd like to say these people are the outliers. They're not. This is the mainstream. I'm Dave Hodges. This is the Common Sense Show. Hello, America. Dave Hodges here. I'm the host of the Common Sense Show. We are the show freeing America, one enslaved mind at a time. We are about God, family, and country in that order. And we have totally deviated from where we used to be as a nation. We've never been perfect. No one ever will be. But we are the inverse of where we should be. People are saying in these comments we're reviewing to find common ground for how America's feeling, the barometer is saying this: they're stealing our souls. I've heard this in a number of ways and a number of times, and I want to share with you what we are looking at here and what people are saying. Part one, it's some general things. Here, we're going to get pretty hardcore. And I think that there's a message here for the elite. You better pay attention because America's had enough. Yesterday, we did a piece where I condemned the actions of violence against the elite. But I also said it's almost predictable because you reap what you sow. And we have fringe members of society. They're going to act in aberrant ways where the rest of us sit back and judge you. And we say, we don't want anything that you're offering. Because you're a bunch of thieves, you're not Christian, you're not loyal to America, and you seem to hate the general bulk of humanity. Well, these comments are going to really reinforce that. And then we're going to do a third part in a later segment talking about what can we do? One of the things I recommend, if you have the money, is we all need storable food. And I mean this sincerely, ladies and gentlemen. I'm talking about you had better take stock of where you're at because we are headed for really hard times. And with this ill-advised war that we are in, we are looking at just horrible, horrible times. And I mean, seriously, supply chains disrupted because oil is the lifeblood of society, right? Would you agree with that? Is oil the lifeblood of society? Well, let's take a look at My Patriot Supply, and I have my supply of this. I have 25 years supply, quite a length of time. There are five reasons why 3 million Americans have trusted My Patriot Supply, and this is, I think, an uncompromising time where you need to store food. Reason number one, peace of mind when disaster strikes. We don't make good decisions when we're stressed. And this can really set aside the stress because you know you're prepped for when disaster strikes. Number two, real food that's built to last. This is great food. It lasts up to 25 years. Okay. It comes in, well, really erosion-proof containers. It tastes great. It's always fresh. I can live on this. Reason number three, 2,000 calories per day. You go, what? Yeah, you're not trying to lose weight here. You're trying to stay alive. When you get into your storable food, things are tough. There's no just

0: 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And you'll be prepped. I recommend too that you actually bury some of the food. What if you're robbed? You better bury. All right. Let's take a look at this is just amazing. Souls under attack. I hear some people of the younger variety, more in their 20s, they're saying society needs to collapse. And they go into their reasons. And they just say, we're going into digital enslavement. And the younger people really understand this much better than people my age do. They get it. They see this as digital enslavement. We're spied on everywhere. We talked about that last segment, but it's true. There's no growth, there's no room for ambition. Workers are discredited. You're treated like absolute horrible garbage, you're thrown out like a piece of trash. I mean, what is it? Oracle, Mr. TikTok man, 37,000 employees, 6 a.m. email. Bye-bye. See ya. Thanks for stopping by. And then 30,000 Amazon. And Amazon, as I mentioned yesterday, says that by the early 2030s, they're going to eliminate almost 700,000 jobs from Amazon in favor of AI. Yeah, I mean, what are you planning for? What are you planning for? No growth, no motivation. Loneliness permeates our society. People are withdrawn. There's no trust. We can't trust the government. We don't trust the corporations. We don't trust the media. And it's infecting our relationships with each other. We're lonely. We don't trust each other. It's not safe to open up. It seems like everyone's an exploiter, even though I don't believe that's true. We live in an AI reality. That's false. And I hear this a lot from the 20 to 30 crowd. I hear this a lot from them. It's AI is creating everything and it's not healthy. It's not real. We are lied to about everything. And I want to remind you of a quote. Former CIA director William Casey said, "We know we've been successful when everything the American people believe is a lie." And that's really what these people are saying here. There's a lack of meaning in life. We have what psychologists from the humanistic existential personality theory mode, like Viktor Frankl, we have existential frustration, failure to find meaning in life. Now, I told you before the major reason for self-harm, say this in part one, is hopelessness. But that hopelessness often comes from not having meaning in life. And Viktor Frankl used to talk about this in the death camps. He was in there for 4 years, imprisoned by Hitler's people. And he said, you know, I was down to 80 pounds. I probably wouldn't have lasted much longer had the Allies not rescued us. But he said, a lot of people just gave up. They pulled the covers over their head and they died. They just gave up and they quit. They lost hope. They didn't have meaning in their existence. He said, those of us that survived, and we didn't get sent to the gas chambers. He said, those of us that survived found meaning in our frustration. He would say, I'd watch a bird fly over the camp and imagine I was the bird and I could get outside the wire and the guards. And I'd fantasize about what that bird was seeing. And so he was able to daydream for a better life. And then they would play games with each other, they'd form meaningful social relationships. And those that didn't, he said, didn't survive. And we're kind of going through this, not kind of, we're going through this in our society today. One of the things I've heard people say, and this isn't in my language, I was had to actually stop and think about the meaning of this. Wages are calibrated. Wages are calibrated. In other words, they know how much they can keep you on the edge and keep you on the edge of debt. Remember, 65% can't afford a $500 car repair bill. They keep you on the edge and keep you working at meaningless jobs that are increasingly crappy, that have no meaning, and you're treated like a piece of garbage, and you have to go get a second gig, and those are filling up. And the future, you can't plan to have a future now. You just can't. The American dream is the American nightmare. One of the things that I've heard people say that, like, 30s, 40s, and 50s, 40s and 50s particular, was that go abroad and take a look at how expats are. And what the expats are saying is, I moved to Costa Rica, I moved to Portugal, I moved to Thailand. And they're saying, I found freedom. The biggest illusion Americans have, according to expats that comment to me, freedom is an illusion in America. They say you have it, but you really don't. Censorship rules the day. I think there's really something to be said here. We're looking now at taxes on our equity for our homes. We're looking at exit taxes if you want to escape the tyrannical leadership of blue, Democratic, Communist, Bolshevik parties, and you want to leave. Well, they're finding a way to tax you on the way out. It's just it, everything is abusive. It's designed to exploit you. And so, from the time that you leave your house in the day and the time you come home, you're exploited. Then, when you're home, you're spied on. This is what they're saying. This is not me espousing this. This is what I have been told. That's amazing. The corporations are our enemies. The kids are saying, why should I do anything in school and get prepared for anything? AI is just going to take my job. I can't afford to buy a house. I can't afford to get married and have a family. Life is just not affordable. Life just sucks. But I see these very rich people just living the life of luxury while everybody else suffers. They're living without. And that's true. We have the greatest wealth disparity ever. I'm going to give you a stat that really validates what these people are saying. From 1979 to today, worker output has increased by, are you ready? 90%. Almost double in a 40-hour period. You work during the week. How much have wages gone up? About 25, 26%. Life is increasingly crappier. This is why we used to, you look at the old Leave It to Beaver reruns that are on TV, right? June stayed home. She didn't work. Ward went out and worked, and they were comfortable. That's the way it used to be for the middle class. But when your productivity goes up 90% and your wages aren't even a third of that in terms of increase, you're not keeping up with what? Inflation. And what did the new Fed chair who takes a office in 2 weeks, what did he say? We're not going to have 2% inflation. We got to pay the debt off with your savings. We're going to let inflation go to double digits. That's just going to make that gap wider. But where'd that 90% increased productivity go? Into the pockets of the corporate elite. And who's suffering a lower standard of living? Yeah, this is why people are upset. They see it. The veil has been moved. And the magic year, again, I said this in part one, is 2020. People said 2020 is when I started to notice the change. I hear this over and over and over again. And it has nothing to do with illnesses or being sick. It has to do with the way government started to act, the way healthcare started to act, the way business started to act. And people saw it real clearly. Wait a minute, because of safety, I can't have my business open. I can't go to church. I can't even go to the playground and shoot baskets. Oh, but the box stores can be open and make all the profits. People saw through the BS. I want to be creative, but I'm getting crushed. Freedom breeds creativity. That used to be true in America, where we invented almost everything that was worth inventing in the world at one time. Today, not the case. Not the case, because we've killed creativity through absolute demand for conformity. Be careful what you say. We're coming for you. It's absolutely amazing, isn't it? We are, here's another phrase I've heard a couple times. We're lab rats just waiting to be controlled for the next fad, the next belief, the next false promise by politicians. Have you learned through this war that it doesn't matter who you elect? This is what people are saying. Have you learned? Have you learned anything? Even Trump got turned, and he was once identifying with us, and he was acting accordingly. Now he's one of them. That's what people are saying. And I'm one of those people. People need to leave the digital world. It's enslaving our minds, it's preventing growth, it's leading to hopelessness. We can never even plan our lives at all because we're so locked into our phones, our games on computers. Good comment. We need to opt out of the system. I'm hearing that a lot from the younger people. Hey, I just want a 1,000-foot apartment. You'll afford it, 1,000 square feet. I'd like to be able to raise my own food. Daisy Luther could teach you how to do that in your apartment. This is a really good comment. People just want to be left alone. Do you know the existential writers of the 1800s? They talked about this, Thoreau, right? They talked about getting back to nature. The Amish may have the right idea because we're enslaved by this digital system, and it's enslaving us and it's robbing us of our hope. It's making us miserable. This is a bad, bad place to be. Society is increasingly evil. Leaders are hopelessly corrupt. They do things they won't allow us to do, and they call it illegal when we do it and unethical. But when they do insider trading, it's perfectly fine. And then there's the Epstein files. Oh my goodness. The Bible is so clear on this, and people have mentioned this so many times to me. Have they ever read the biblical phrase, better to tie a millstone around your neck than to harm a young person? When you deny justice to the women and the children harmed by Epstein-style activities, you are as evil as those doing it. You know, the old, you go back to the Edomites, right? And they watched Jerusalem get destroyed. Well, they got destroyed because they were on the other side and watched. See, the other side, that's where that phrase comes from. The other side, right out of the Bible. Yeah, this is really interesting because we're watching evil. And particularly with leaders like Pam Bondi, Kash Patel, that could do something about this, and they're doing nothing. They're inviting God's wrath to our country. You reap what you sow, and to passively not intervene when there's wrongdoing. The Bible condemns this like no one's business, and the Edomites are living proof of that philosophy. And as Americans, we are right there today because this is your leaders. What Epstein files? There's no Epstein files. What are you possibly talking? This is crazy talk. There's no Epstein files. What they're saying is there's no justice. We don't give a crap. We're on the other side. That's their problem. They're just going to have to deal with it. You reap what you sow. And as a nation, we're under judgment. Some people, and this is my commentary, some people perpetually say we're not around on the end days and we're new Babylon, and Babylon that conquered Jerusalem got destroyed because of their evil ways. Well, are we any different? You look at the perversions, things that would have gotten people thrown in jail, fired from their jobs, ostracized to the end of the day, became mainstream behavior in the Democratic Party and for some Republicans too. But I will never forgive this government for looking the other way on the Epstein files, both for the financial criminality and the other things he did, and the nation that got him started. Oh, and that wasn't America. We're just covering it up. This is one thing I hear a lot. I'm exhausted. I can sleep 8, 9 hours and I wake up and I just have this dread, this overwhelming malaise that I can't shed. I just feel so burdened. And I go into brain fog, and I'm 30 years old and I have brain fog like someone who's 80. And I hear this a lot from these people, a lot. This is really downright scary because this is actually physiological symptoms manifesting. Some people got into the esoteric science fiction. Maybe they're bombarding us with waves and it's making us depressed. Well, technically, that's possible because we are biochemical beings and electricity does affect us. Electrical currents can affect us. That's been proven. If you're next to a cell tower, well, good luck with the health of your brain down the road. So that is true, but I don't know if there's an actual plot with that going on. But what I do know is the cumulative effect of hopelessness, fatigue, anger, it's pervasive. How many times have you heard me say in the last year, it's an adventure to go out driving now. People are acting crazy. It's symptomology of what we are dealing with. And if you look at our water is not fit to drink, as RFK Jr. has so pointed out, fighting an uphill battle that the media will never talk about because who owns them? But our food's not fit to eat. Our air is not fit to breathe. I think we heard that before in the movie Network. Peter Finch, remember? Howard Beale's character, remember? It's well, that show was 50 years ahead of its time because this is where we're at today, and people are living it. More and more Americans want to leave the country if they could just find the money to do so. They want to get out of here. They recognize that we're not free. The kids are so hopeless today. They're disengaging from society. And we're seeing this in China. I reported this on China. It's called Ben Loy, Let It Rot. And the Chinese kids, when tutoring was taken away, where the mid kids could compete with the elite kids because they brought their education up to task, and the CCP outlawed tutoring so they couldn't catch up. Okay, well, that's kind of what we do with college education in this country for a long time when it went up 8 times faster than the cost of living. No big deal to someone who's a billionaire. Very big deal to the middle class. And these kids are looking at this society and saying, what the, who cares? And in China and in America, we're having kids stay with their parents and becoming effectively domestic engineers. But see, society doesn't want to let that continue. Have you ever thought about, besides just getting your money, why they want to tax the equity on your home so you can't keep it? When you die and your kids don't have a profession that's going to support themselves, how are they going to pay the property taxes and the tax on their equity that's now coming? California just passed the bill, 78-0 vote. This is going nationwide. AOC and Bernie Sanders are advocating for this, and they run the Democratic Party. And by the way, they're going to be the dominant party because of this war. So back to what people were telling me. I get this a lot when people write to me, Dave, I just feel hopeless. Going to the grocery store gives me a panic attack. I just dread going to the grocery store because I know it's going to be nothing but bad news and anxiety. Wow. This is incredible. I'll leave you with that for your edification.
1: Hi, I'm Trevor Loudon. I'm the author of The Enemies Within, Communists, Socialists, and Progressives in the United States Congress. I'm concerned about America because America's getting weaker and your enemies are getting stronger. If this carries on, this could lead to America's demise and the demise of freedom all over the planet. A few years ago, in the late 1990s, a top man in Russian military intelligence defected to the United States. He outlined a chilling scenario for how they, the Russians and the Chinese, would take out America if it comes to war. And every time Obama weakens your military, that brings that one step closer. The Russians have a very unreliable army, too many drunks and too many Muslims. They've got a massive number of nuclear armaments. The Chinese don't have so many nukes, but they have a massive surplus of young men, up to 20 to 30 million of them. They've been aborting baby girls for so long, they now have millions of men who will never marry, and that's a social problem for them waiting to explode. So if it comes to war, this is what they plan. Russia will nuke the continental United States in a surprise attack. They think they can take out most of your nukes in their bunkers. They will then invade Alaska and parts of Canada, but stop at the border. The Chinese will come across the Pacific in wave after wave after wave. They know they will lose 10 or 20 million men, but that's fine. That solves the problem for them. Then they get a foothold in the continental United States and start to invade. Meanwhile, the Cubans, the Nicaraguans, the Venezuelans, and probably a whole bunch of Islamic sympathizers who will move up with them, will come into the southern United States for looting rights, to carry away anything they can steal. Then China will occupy this country. It's a very chilling scenario. It doesn't even factor in EMP attacks, cyber attacks, terrorist attacks, anthrax attacks, or any of the other scenarios your enemies have planned. All this depends on America being weak enough and your enemies being strong enough that they will be willing to take the gamble. The good news is this. You have redstatetalkradio.com. You have people out there who are willing to tell you the truth and help America stay strong. 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Keep fighting for America. 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

0: And now, coming to you from the Full Suite Wealth Studios, here's your conservative but not bitter host, Todd Huff.
1: Well, my friends, the Supreme Court has weighed in. They have weighed in on the Voting Rights Act, and they have ruled in Louisiana versus Calais that race cannot be the primary determining factor when drawing congressional districts. The left is in a tizzy about this, claiming that this disenfranchises voters and that this is dangerous to our democracy. I've even seen former President Barack Obama weigh in, talking about how terrible this is. None of this is true, by the way. What is true is that we are restoring principles that have been ignored in this country for a long time. Constitutional principles, the proper role of the courts, the proper role of state legislatures, what must be required of states, how that can be done, and so forth. And we're going to go through that today. You're going to get more background here today than you will on any of the major media outlets. They just want you to be outraged by this for reasons the average person can't even begin to explain. So we'll talk about that today. We'll also talk, it's related but not exactly, Florida has quickly, showing Indiana Republicans, by the way, showing Hoosier Republican senators, specifically here, how this is done, passing a measure to redistrict in Florida and picking up potentially, of course, you never know until Election Day whether this is actually what happens or not, but picking up maybe 4 seats for Republicans in the Sunshine State and doing it perfectly in accordance with their state's rules. They've got the prerogative. We've been through this. They've got the political power, and they are exercising that power constitutionally and within the confines of the law, just like Hoosier Republicans could have done, yet refused to do so because they are too, I don't know, it's a combination of being too wimpy or having, well, I would say weaponized, the opponents, the other side weaponized a misperception of what was virtuous here. Fair. Oh, it's not fair. Oh, my goodness. You're not being fair to the Democrats by letting them have two seats, two districts that they have an advantage in Indiana. I don't know why this is so appealing. I don't know why people feel so good about this. Meanwhile, they watch as America's youth are totally being destroyed by these policies. Their lives are being upended and ruined in many ways. The economy, of course, is in under extreme pressure. We had extreme inflation during the Biden years. Now we've got, of course, a war that is putting pressure on oil prices, which is driving gasoline prices through the roofs, which is bad. Of course, if you want to know the real culprit, I don't want to talk about this today. I've talked about this before. The real culprit in gas prices, if you want to get down to it, into the nitty-gritty, look into the taxes, my friends. The taxes for this. You pay taxes on all this gasoline and diesel fuel, and yet you still have to pass laws in Congress for infrastructure, for roads and bridges to be built. Well, what is happening? What is happening with all the money that you get from tax on fuel, on gasoline, state governments, even federal government? What happens to it? I mean, I've driven on I-70 here, which goes pretty much just north of Monrovia. This is the worst stretch of road I think I have ever seen in my life. And to call this an interstate highway right now is dangerous. In fact, the truckers, their signs up. I think they're still up. They were up. It was telling truckers to get in the fast lane, presumably because the slow lane, the right lane, looks as though it's been bombed. There's potholes, and it is a disastrous situation. But we've had some real problems. Our government, by the way, is again, it does everything it shouldn't be doing. It doesn't focus on the core of what we actually gave it our approval, our consent to do. Instead, it wants to do bigger and better things, making a mess of everything that's government in general. Of course, a lot of this is beginning to be cleaned up, and some of it is being cleaned up, of course, by the administration. Some of it is being cleaned up here by the Supreme Court, which we'll talk about here today, my friends, as the program comes together. Let's face it, there are a lot of companies out there that don't share your Christian values. 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Take a quick and easy assessment, and they will give you the report as to where your investments are going, what they are supporting. 48 Financial, because your values matter, and of course, my friends, so does your money. So let's go through here. Let's go through what the Supreme Court ruled yesterday regarding this Louisiana versus Calais case. So let's go back in time. The state of Louisiana, give the background here. The state of Louisiana has 6 congressional districts. You know, as listening to this program, as one who's paid attention during high school civics or government class, whatever they call it today, if they have it, if you had a teacher that was teaching you anything, you know that the United States of America, each of the 50 states, or if you prefer, the 57 states Obama has counted, each of the 50 states has 2 senators, every state, regardless of its size. And so those 2 senators, that makes 100 because there's 50 states. 100 senators go to the U.S. Senate. Every state has the same amount of representation. Now, I will tell you, and I've harped on this before, this is like spitting into the wind, but when the founders set up our system, the founders said senators, U.S. senators, were going to be elected by state legislatures, which was a very smart way to set this up. This, of course, was stricken down, by a constitutional amendment. Now the people of the states directly elect senators as well. I think this is a bad idea. I think that it's created problems because there is a different type of accountability and pressure when you're held accountable to the population and when you're held accountable by the state legislature. Both of those, by the way, are either it's direct representation of the voter either through their legislature or through their own vote. So it's a smart way to do it, but it was taken down. In fact, if you go back and look at the arguments for why it was taken down, at the time people were complaining about how corruption could be involved, as though it's not involved in the electing of representatives through the direct vote. I mean, of course, anything can be corrupted. Our job is to try to keep as much light shining on what's happening in Washington, D.C., in our state houses and so forth as possible. But nonetheless, that was the former way of doing things. Now, of course, we elect our senators directly as well. It's something that's not talked about a lot, but it really is a dangerous deviation from what the Constitution set up brilliantly, if you ask me. But anyway, in addition to that, states, of course, have a certain number of representatives. Now, that the number of representatives a state has, the number of Congress people, members of Congress, the number of seats they have, is based upon that state's population, and that state's population is calculated every 10 years through the U.S. Census. And so there will be another census taken here in 2030. We're right in the middle, just a little bit north of the middle, as we move towards 2030. So what happens is there's a fixed number of senators. They capped it at 435. And so basically what happens is you take your state's population, you take the total population of the United States of America, you look at what portion of the total population is in your particular state, and then you say whatever roughly, I mean, you know, you can't have fractions of representative seats in your state, but you say, look, if California is, I don't know, let's say it's 12% of the population, I'm just picking a number, then they get roughly 12% of the representatives. And then it's the job of the states to then say, okay, we kept the same number of representatives from the last census. Maybe we gained a seat or two. Maybe we lost a seat or two. This is, by the way, where you'll see people moving from blue states into states like Texas and Florida. You'll see those states are growing. States like Illinois, I think, are on the decline. New York is on the decline population-wise. And candidly, it's because of their policies, especially when you've got a communist running the city, the largest city in New York, New York City, the largest city in America. Communists running that city, people are flocking out of that state into places that are more reasonable when it comes to how they tax them. You may have seen this if you've been paying attention to the news. You might have seen Zohran Mamdani out there filming TikTok videos or whatever in front of a billionaire's property, basically telling voters, telling residents of New York how he's going to stick it to the wealthy who own these big properties, these second homes and so forth. And it's going to come back to bite them in a major way. In fact, it already has come back to bite them. But this is how the process is done. And so every 10 years, a state has to redistrict because in addition to looking at your state's total population, you also have to look and say, here's how where the population lives within my state. And your districts have to be roughly the same size so that each member of Congress, each district that's drawn, represents the same, has the same number of people in it, approximately. There's no official perfect way to do this. And so districts will change every 10 years. Maybe there's times that they don't change at all. Maybe they change slightly. They'll change in a major way if your state gains or loses a seat. So that's what's happening, of course, with states like Indiana, because there were calls by Trump for Indiana to redistrict. You would have heard me talk about this a lot. I've been incredibly disappointed in our state senators. And by the way, I would recommend, I'm on the side of Turning Point USA here. I'm on the side of the Trump administration. I'm on the side with Lieutenant Governor Micah Beckwith here. I don't know where Braun, if he's out there pushing this as well. I think he might be. But if your senator, if the person on your ballot, I'm talking to Hoosiers right now, bear with me, I'm talking to everybody outside of this in a moment. But if you're a Hoosier and your state senator did not vote to redistrict, I think you should vote that person out. I do. I think that you should find new representation for you. Election day is next week. You can still do early voting between now and then. And I recommend that you do that. Recommend that you vote these folks out. And Rod Bray, my state senator, he'll be on the ballot in 2028. And I'll be talking about that in due course as well as we get to that point, because these folks don't understand what we're up against. They don't understand that the left will do whatever it takes, as long as it takes them, so long as it takes Trump out of the White House, but take Trump out of it for a minute. They'll do whatever it takes, as long as it takes them, to remake this country into something that they find much more appealing, which candidly is not what the founders crafted. The left hates this country as founded. I know that that is a tough pill to swallow for a lot of folks, but that's the truth, my friends. They hate liberty. They love power. They love to tell people what to do. They think they've got the answers. They believe in technocracy, where the experts make the rules and the rest of us just go along. They have no affinity or love for liberty like people like me and the vast majority of you do. And so it's just time. They don't know what we're up against. They're fighting a different battle. They may not be fighting a battle at all. And so that's what I think about that. But I also think when I look out across what's happening around the country, states are, you know, some states understand this. The state of Florida, which I mentioned earlier, they understand that they have to increase representation for reasonable people, limit the amount of political power so much as you can by law and according to your power. Because again, districts can be drawn if you follow the Constitution, and we all should. Districts can be drawn, or districts are supposed to be drawn by state legislatures. Now, state legislatures around the country have handled this a bunch of different ways. Sometimes they do it directly, which is really how it's supposed to work. But they can decide to say, hey, we're going to hand this responsibility over to some blue ribbon commission. And that makes people feel better because, hey, they say they're nonpartisan and all this stuff, blah, blah, blah. There's no such thing, my friend. In fact, when you run for school board, you don't put your party affiliation on there because it's supposedly nonpartisan. Bet me it's nonpartisan. Did you see, by the way, there's a school district not too far from me that made TikTok, what is it, Libs for TikTok, or no? What's that? Is that Libs of TikTok. There we go. She found a video of a poster in a class at Columbus School. I don't know if it was middle school. I want to say it was middle school, but I could be mistaken. And there's a poster basically that is asking kids to put their gender identity and it looks like sexual preference because students are putting non-binary, this and that, whatever. That's just in Columbus, which is about an hour from me. That's a relatively, I know that Columbus has, as most cities do, have some elite liberal bias, but that's a conservative area of the state. Southern Indiana is remarkable. There's a lot of Democrats in Southern Indiana, but they're not leftist Democrats. This is not a popular thing. This is an Anytown USA sort of school district. But anyway, those sorts of things are happening, and they're happening for lots of reasons. They're happening because the people who educate our so-called teachers are woke lunatics in many instances. They're happening because when Democrats are in power, they create these things. They make these problems. They amplify the noise. And it's devastating. It's damaging. It's harmful to our youth. They act as though what's harmful is not acknowledging that they're a boy when they're biologically a girl or vice versa. But what's actually devastating is doing that. Is playing along with the charade. But our state senate here in Indiana thought, you know what? We want to look like we're bigger than the problem. So we'll let two Democrats go to Washington, D.C. to force these sorts of policies and this insanity on us. And that's the higher road. You tell me how it's the higher road when you're truly destroying the lives of children and lying to them with things straight from the pits of hell. You tell me that. I've not had, by the way, a single person take me up on my offer to tell me why it was morally wrong for Indiana to redistrict. I would love to have somebody do that. I welcome you on this program and we could talk about it. No one's taken me up, and it's been probably close to 5 months now. Well, it's been four full months, maybe close to 6 months. Anyway, so that's how this is the process, right? So every 10 years you redistrict, states do it. The legislature, some states, because of the political fight that we're having, because of the importance of every single district in this upcoming election, some states have opted to redraw their districts in the middle of the decade, which they have the right to do unless their constitution or the state laws that they've passed in their states prohibit them from doing it. And this is where you get into the problems with the state of Virginia, because Virginia didn't follow their own rules. That's now in court. The Supreme Court of Virginia has heard oral arguments as of this Monday. They've not made a decision as of the time I'm talking to you now, but I'll tell you this. They said that it's got to be basically everything's frozen. Nothing's going to be implemented until we hash this out. That's basically what's happened in Virginia. But in Florida, they didn't have that problem because they don't have these other rules. Whatever rules existed, they complied with. And Florida passed new congressional maps. DeSantis is going to sign those into law. Texas has done the same. Missouri Indiana, of course, wimped out for some virtue signaling reasons. That never ceases to amaze me. But Democrats have tried to do it as well. Of course, look at the Democrat states. They got to go through these referendums and so forth because under the guise that that's somehow more fair, whatever. This is an issue of constitutional power. States have the power, and they can do what they wish according to the Constitution. That's how it's done. If they want to make up other rules that limit that, fine. States have done it, including Virginia and California, and those rules may come back to bite them, especially in Virginia here, because they're not able to do. If the court follows the law, I don't see any way possible what happened in Virginia. Going from a 6-5 Democrat advantage to 10-1 Democrat advantage, I don't see any way possible that stands up under scrutiny. So that's what's going on. Now, Louisiana versus Calais is a little bit different, and I'm going to talk about that. I want to kind of weave this all together today. That's what we're going to talk about here in the next segment. So, Louisiana has 6 congressional districts. After the 2020 census, Louisiana decided to keep a map that had 1 majority black district. Now, that's the first time I've mentioned race in this program, at least as it pertains to the districts, probably at all here. I don't talk about it unless the left forces the issue here, but that matters for this discussion with the Supreme Court case, the Voting Rights Act, what they've pressured Louisiana to do and so forth. So we're going to talk about it, pause it there as we get ready to go to the break, my friends. 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

And they did their 2020 census. This goes back, of course, a couple of years. And they drew their districts. And they drew one district intentionally that was a majority black district. Now, let's pause for a moment. So, there, according to the voting, there was something passed in, 1965, I believe, called the Voting Rights Act. And as with most legislation, there are layers to this. There are different clauses. Sometimes it's different pages, different paragraphs, different sections of the law. And one of them has to do with race in districts. And it was decided, at least it was, it's been argued since, that the Voting Rights Act, the VRA, as it's sometimes referred to, was designed to make sure that states allowed minority groups, they drew their districts, they should draw their districts in such a way that minority groups could be the majority of at least one or a certain number of districts in a state. So, for example, in Louisiana, there's a percentage of, if you want to break it down this way, I'm not saying I'm a fan of this, but you, of course, can do it. A certain percentage of people who are white, a percentage of people who are black. And if memory serves me correctly, Louisiana has approximately one-third of its population that's black, according to the census. And so some people said, look, there's six districts. There's 33% black people who live, 33% of the population of Louisiana is black. Then we should have one-third of the congressional districts should be black, which one-third of six is, of course, two, if you've taken basic math. I remember teaching helping teach our kids fractions. My wife, we homeschool. My wife does 99.9% of the work. I'm occasionally called in for things in the world of math, maybe science, or maybe if one of the kids is just, you know, kind of button heads with the teacher, so to speak, which has happened. One child in particular that shall remain unnamed. But so we have this basic math here. So one-third of the population is black. And so some people say, well, look, you should have one-third of the districts that are majority black. Now, just pause that for a moment and take away race, because race is such an emotional issue for people. And I understand, to a point, because this country has this country made some egregious sins in her founding when it came to slavery. Now, I will also tell you that this country has fixed those problems. I also recognize fully that there are racists in this country today. You're not going to legislate racism away. There's always going to be racists. And by the way, I know this won't upset people in here with a brain, but if I've got someone who's an anti-racist or whatever they call it today, this might be very disturbing to hear, but people who are minority members of society based upon race can also be racist. I know I'm told that that's impossible because they don't hold the power. That's just patently absurd and ridiculous. What makes racism racism is whether or not it's racism, whether or not you hate a group of people because of their race. That's deplorable. That's despicable. That's ugly stuff. Anyway, but the argument stands that, hey, Louisiana should have two districts that are majority black because we've got 33% of the population that is black, which is just wild to me. It's wild to me on so many reasons. Number one, you want to talk about something that's racist, saying that the only person who can represent you in Congress is a person who's your same race. Well, what does that mean? How are we possibly going to do that in America today? Are we supposed to only divide districts by race? I mean, we had a whole thing about desegregation back in the 60s, right? Remember this? When the races were segregated.

0: we desegregate, and now we're talking in a way of another form of segregation. We're Americans first. We're human beings first. I'll even take a step before Americans. We're all human beings. We're all made in the image of Almighty God. We certainly have our differences, but there are a lot of things, shared commonalities that we have as people. And saying that the only way that you're properly represented is if you have someone in Congress who has the same skin color as you, who's in your district, is wild. Because there's no way to do that. There's no way. What do you do with mixed race family? It's just wild stuff. But identity politics is so pushed down the throats of people that this is considered fair. Now, I will say, if politicians are trying to keep any group of people from having a political voice, that is problematic. That is problematic, and I understand that there could be people who say this is one way that people are doing that. It just practically it doesn't make any sense, especially when you have to match this with the reality that hey, Congress has the state legislatures have the prerogative, they have the responsibility, not just the prerogative, of drawing district maps, and they decided that they were going to have one majority black district instead of two. And so someone took this to court, and one of the courts said, basically the court, there were two different lawsuits going on here. One of them said, you have to have a second district because you have one-third black citizens, so you should have one-third districts that are black, majority black districts. And then another court that said, you can't be forcing districts to be drawn based upon race and making that the primary factor. In fact, that's ultimately what the Supreme Court ruled here, was that, hey, you cannot, these things are explicitly political. And you can draw these districts based upon political preferences. Now, you shouldn't just draw them based upon race. In fact, if race is the primary factor, then that's where you get into trouble with violation of law and so forth. So the Supreme Court ruled that Louisiana doesn't have to do this, shouldn't have to do this. And now, of course, people are freaking out because they say, well, now the Voting Rights Act is thrown out the window. There's going to be racists running America again. By the way, this was 6-3. The three justices who ruled, who voted, who dissented, would have been Sonia Sotomayor, Ketanji Brown Jackson, and Elena Kagan. The six who voted to uphold, or to say that Louisiana doesn't have to draw race-based districts or shouldn't be drawing race-based districts would include Alito, who wrote the majority opinion. Of course, Clarence Thomas, who is black, by the way. That seems to only matter when someone is black and they are liberal or activist in their beliefs and policies. John Roberts was in there. Kavanaugh, Gorsuch, Amy Coney Barrett. I think that's all of them. So that's how this broke down. So these things matter more than some people might think. So I've got some quotes from the decision, maybe the fallout of this as well. Lot to dissect here. But I will tell you, I think the Supreme Court is putting us back on the right track. I think the Trump administration is putting us back on the right track. But we've got one heck of a political fight on our hands. 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
0: Welcome back, my friends. I need to address this too. Yesterday I was out. I'll tell you, I'm fine, but I had every once in a while I have I'm susceptible to getting migraines, and I had a migraine yesterday, so I was basically not working in the morning, so I do apologize for missing yesterday's program, my friends. But I'm fine. Everything's back. In fact, I was working in the afternoon. So I've learned if I identify it quickly enough, I know many of you suffer from these sorts of things as well. I never used to get these. As I've gotten older, I get them from time to time. My dad used to get them when he was younger. He used to get them and actually sometimes get sick, like vomiting and so forth. Thankfully, I've not had that. It can be incapacitating. It really can be. And mine are not nearly as bad as some of you out there. So I empathize with you on that. But that's where I was yesterday. So my apologies on that for missing. All right, so let's pull a couple of quotes from Alito's majority opinion here, talking about the court's ruling. He said this: Section 2 of the Voting Rights Act of 1965 was designed to enforce the Constitution, not to collide with it. He also said that lower courts have sometimes applied this court's Section 2 precedents. So he's referencing previous Supreme Court decisions that dealt with Section 2. That's the section specifically of the Voting Rights Act that this is all pertaining to. He says that some lower courts have sometimes applied this court's Section 2 precedents in a way that forces states to engage in the very race-based discrimination that the Constitution forbids. Allowing race, he says, to play any part in government decision-making represents a departure from the constitutional rule that applies in almost every other context. Compliance, he also says, with Section 2 thus could not justify the state's use of race-based redistricting here. The state's attempt, although understandable, was an unconstitutional racial gerrymander. That's the majority of opinion. So if you don't know, and I know we have people in this audience who are experts in what's happening at the Supreme Court, the cases on the docket, where these you're just familiar with the ins and outs of what's been decided there, the oral arguments. I follow it, but not nearly to the extent that some of you might. I've had the pleasure of sitting through oral arguments I've shared with you before. I need to look up sometime. I don't remember the cases that we heard. Neither one of them were blockbuster cases. But my class, when I was in Washington 25 or so years ago, we went to the Supreme Court to hear oral arguments. We had to get up really early in the morning. It's beautiful. By about this time of year, it was April, if memory serves me. I remember the sunrise made the Capitol building kind of look pink in the morning. It was just a gorgeous, gorgeous setting, a great, great experience. And I heard two cases argued before the court, and it was interesting to me. It was the first time I was a younger guy. I didn't realize Clarence Thomas sits with his head, basically his head's tilted back. He's looking straight up with his eyes closed. I thought he had fallen asleep. Of course, that's not what he's doing. He's just listening to arguments. In fact, I do that sometimes. I close my eyes as I'm thinking and listening. Even if I'm in a public setting, sometimes it helps to clarify, to cut through all the other clutter and so forth. But it's a remarkable thing. But this, the Supreme Court, they hear these oral arguments. They ask questions in real time. I remember when I was on the, when I attended, I remember, Scalia was a justice, and he was ruthless. In fact, is the first time, maybe the first and only time in my life, I felt sorry for an attorney who was getting peppered with questions from Justice Antonin Scalia. And it's just an interesting thing to watch play out. They're dealing with interpreting the law. They're trying to reconcile how the law may say one thing and the Constitution has other principles. Obviously, if the Constitution is the supreme law of the land, so if a law is written that doesn't comply with the Constitution, it can be stricken down, or at least the part of it that conflicts with the Constitution can. And the court's trying to weigh this stuff out, and basically what they decided was, hey, the Constitution is not meant to be this document that allows us to do everything based on race. Yes, there were parts of the Constitution in our founding that we had to fix pertaining to 3/5 compromise, all that stuff, right? Three-fifths, black individuals were counted as three-fifths of a person. There was slavery, a bunch of things that had to be corrected over the course of time. But the document itself basically is talking about the people of the United States in general, and they're equal as one, regardless of their race and religion, and they're equal as individuals, I should say. They're not to be given certain advantages or disadvantages because of those things, because of their identity or what people talk about as their primary identity today. This is one nation under the rule of law. It's blinded to, Lady Justice wears a blindfold. There's a reason for that. And that's what the court's saying here, is that, hey, you can't have it both ways. This Constitution is meant to be applied broadly to all people. And now you're saying that certain groups need to make sure that they have a majority opportunity in districts. That's not in the spirit of what this is. I gotta go. Out of time, my friends. SDG.
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0: fight, fight, fight, and fight we will. 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
1: Wow. Welcome to the MG Show on the morning after Donald Trump at 11:09 p.m. posted another Q meme. Guys, nothing can stop what is coming, and the storm has arrived. How did it go, Shady Groove? Welcome. Wow.
2: Well, yeah, you could introduce the meme before you introduce your partner in justice. Nobody would hold that against you. Welcome, everybody. It is Thursday, my friends, the last day of April.
1: Okay, I'll introduce him first.
2: Jeff is making
1: time.
2: A call right now to
1: no,
2: the counselor.
1: No, I got a call from the counselor. The counselor said I got to introduce you first. Damn it.
2: Yes, you see, and now it's okay. Listen, hey, listen, Jeff, it's okay. We all make mistakes.
1: Shady.
2: God bless you, sir. God bless you, everybody. Thank you for joining us here today. And this is an unbelievable timeline. Do you want to keep your timeline? Listen,
1: I
2: hear people are coming for your timeline, Jeff. They're telling you that the golden age isn't real. They're telling you that Israel is puppeting Donald Trump. And they're telling you that you're going to lose the midterms. I would be willing to argue with them.
1: Yeah. Plus 12. Plus 12 throughout the Southeast, guys, and Louisiana. 12 seats we just gained with map redistricting, guys. Huge. Okay. In fact, in Florida, District 22, ramen noodle head, Debbie Wasserman Schultz could lose her seat.
2: The ramen. The one that worked in tandem with the Awan brothers and all of the Flynn Network to the Russia hoax. And we got to make sure that we've got all of these people that are in line to say all this nonsensical stuff. Well, let me tell you something, everybody.
1: Yep.
2: Whenever the conversation actually gets into on the side of the silent majority, which the reality is that the media and the country has been manipulated to make you think that there's a 50-50 split in this country, that is fake. There's about 25-30% complete morons, and everybody else is pretty normal. The problem is that the morons ended up with all the levers of government. So
1: that's right.
2: We're wrestling those away from them, and it's currently going in our favor.
1: You know, I got a comment from the angry hot dog. Uh-oh. Don't be angry, bro. Don't vote angry, because look at this. He says, I doubt Georgia will do anything. Well, it looks like Georgia did something, my friend. Look at this,
2: now
1: angry.
2: Now what?
1: Now we're going to change your name to Happy Hot Dog, because look at this. This is the current map. The Democrats hold 24 seats in these states. Georgia was included. Happy hot dog. See, I'm going to call you happy now because you're not angry anymore. Because look it, we got this. 12 more seats for the possible redistricting scenario right there, guys.
2: And that's just in the South. I did read a piece. Fenton. I was able to get like 300,000 people thrown off of the old voter rolls out here in Oregon.
1: Yeah.
2: So there are different things that are happening around the country other than this that are breaking toward you, not to mention the Save America Act that Donald Trump is talking about. That's right now. Well, are we going to be able to get it done? Let's see, because notice how all the people are acting like Donald Trump can't move these people.
1: Yeah.
2: All he has to do is he has to take the screwdriver, Jeff, and turn the screw. Remember, did you notice him yesterday in that conference? You know what he was talking about? He was saying, you know, that 86 is a mob term.
1: Yeah.
2: Why would Donald Trump be bringing your attention to the mob terms? Have we been talking about the mafia and the cartels and the secret societies and all of the different NGOs and how they cooperate and coordinate against you? And then we got Candace Owens and Tucker Carlson running, and Nick Fuentes, by the way, all running to the Vatican recently. Yeah. Isn't this all very interesting how they're saying to you something very clear? Just look and you will see.
1: Yeah. Wow, guys. I mean, I'm telling you guys, this is... What you're seeing is amazing, and I want to get into this because we have little time because of the timing of the videos. But you guys, we were just gaslit like you wouldn't believe last night, guys. You know, you've got, you know, oh my gosh, Shady Groove, we've got to expose this because the king came in here. In fact, I saw somebody at the when the king and queen went to the 911 memorial. And by the way, let's just get into that because I forgot to even tell you about this. This is 11:09 p.m. This is Donald J. Trump on Truth Social reposting Spiritual Street Fighter 17. There's the Q+. There's her avatar. And the storm is coming. Nothing can stop what is coming, guys. Okay? You don't just get that. Okay? I mean, you know, he knows what it is. It also, this is one of the timestamps. California targeted. How often does POTUS retweet weekly address? April showers. Okay? That is a timestamp. Also, D5, nothing can stop what is coming. Oh, wow. Interesting. D5 avalanche. I posted just on April 29th. Also interesting. Anons asked and Anons received. April 25th. Army of Frogs. Magadonian said, would be cool if real Donald Trump posted some Q memes soon. Wow. There. And look at the storm. Like, look at. So look at the meme and look at this. The storm is coming. There's Pepe in a storm where we go.
2: And that's the white squall boat, it looks like, almost.
1: Yep. And then this is on a Delta thanking Anons. Personal thank you to BOs, Bakers, and Autist Anons who continually dedicate their time and energy to the Great Awakening. You all are patriots. The hard part is coming to an end, and the next phase will bring justice. Q plus.
2: Huh.
1: Okay. And by the way, that was actually a Q proof. Thank you to all of my great keyboard warriors. You're better and far more brilliant than anyone on Madison Avenue. Ad agencies, there is nobody like you. Personal thank you to the BOB. This is on April 29th. This is on 5/14, but it's a Q proof, guys, because we went back and looked.
2: And what was yesterday's date?
1: April 29th. Wow.
2: Yeah.
1: Q proofs. So, your president, okay, you know, and it's interesting, you know, and it comes days after. When did we have 2 days after we had Paramount Tactical on, and we on the second hour we talked about Q, and that show has got almost 30,000 views on Rumble. Thank you very much, everybody.
2: Yes,
1: but look at this, guys.
2: Isn't this amazing? And also, Jeff, we will whenever we were on Greg's show on or Gary's show on Thursday, he asked, we said, have you ever noticed that Donald Trump posts the Q memes? And he was like, Donald Trump posts Q memes? Question mark? And we were like, oh yeah, he's done it many, many times. And now here we are today. Thank you very much for your attention to this matter.
1: Thank you. Thank you, Donald J. Trump. Thank you to my president, Q plus, Shady Groove. Let's see the 17s for Q plus in the chat.
2: I'm going to have to put one in there. I can't restrain myself. I'm really trying to hold back, Jeff, but I might use Roman numerals. No, I'm not going to do Elon.
1: World War 11?
2: Omar might not be able to read it. I'm putting in 17.
1: Hey, Adam Bomb says, you guys are the best pro-America, pro-Trump Q plus show on the planet. Thank you very much.
2: That's what we say.
1: That's what I say.
2: Yes.
1: I couldn't agree with myself more.
2: I couldn't agree with you agreeing yourself, even if you tried to talk me out of it.
1: I know. My gosh, guys. Okay.
2: All those 17s. Did anybody get their newsletter?
1: Yeah, did you guys get your newsletter on...
2: 17 if you got your newsletter. Oh, wait.
1: Yeah. We're on Substack now, guys. Drop the link if you guys can, because I'm actually into something else. I'm trying to set it up for what we got to talk about today, because we are witnessing the old guard in full panic mode, guys. Yao Ming, thank you guys for always having a great show. Thank you, Yao.
2: Welcome.
1: You know, it's one of those things where, you know, they come in all very polite, Shady Groove, and you know what I mean? And I'm sorry, Moody Magpie, if it's not a good...
2: In trouble.
1: I'm trying, okay? But I actually love people from England that love their country and love America, too, and love freedom. Okay. They want their country back just as much as we want ours back. But you're going to see stuff about, you know, it was peak globalist theater, guys. A foreign head of state, a monarch, no less, no king, Shady Groove, you know, at the White House, lecturing our president with a smile, all while the fake news crowd is all witty and heartfelt. Trump handled it with grace, as usual, but the intent was to normalize the old order. Endless alliances, shared responsibilities that always cost you and I more, guys. Okay. And, you know, it's a dig at our sovereignty. You know, MAGA, make America great again. We know better. America doesn't need lectures from Buckingham Palace and how to run the world. Trump is restoring this republic, Shady, and exactly as our founders intended, strong, independent, and putting the American people first.
2: Oh, well, so, you know, we're not going to capitulate to someone trying to drag us into more futuristic globalist nonsense that where you have to think about the collective and forget the individual, you know, that type of stuff.
1: Yeah.
2: Mm.
1: Yeah. Yeah, you're going to watch it.
2: We're going to have a problem with that.
1: All right, so I watched this last night to try to prepare for a show today because I was watching it, and I'm like, this guy is gaslighting us, okay? All right, so let's look at the dinner. This is at the White House dinner, and we're going to watch King Charles, okay? And we're going to, Shady, you just say pause if you want to jump in because you're going to go crazy.
2: I'm going to jump in to begin with and say that, you know, you say that like because I didn't see this, like I didn't do my homework. So
1: I didn't say it like that.
2: No, yeah, that's the way I was taking. And I was
1: okay. You take it like that because that's not how I meant it. Because listen, look, sir, there's so much stuff going on that we can't cover everything. You just sit down and watch the video.
2: Hillary Clinton was watching Pete Hegseth and General Raising Cane defend this country to the biggest group.
1: So did you watch this?
2: No, I didn't see this.
1: Okay, thing. So calm your jets.
2: She did it on her own this time. We got
1: all right, let's go. Here, Neil, so this is a good example. We need to clip this for the counselor.
2: Yes, yes. Okay. Because I think the counselor is watching in real time at this point. And by the way, a lot of your funds is going to this counselor. Just
1: jeez, and it's not working. I think. Man.
2: I know. I think we might need to find a new one. You guys have any suggestions? We're here.
1: So we got time crunch. So here we go.
2: I better be
1: ready. Quiet. Yes, yeah, sure. Please quit whining.
2: But you
1: moaning.
2: You want me to get amped up? Be quiet.

0: Mr. President, First Lady, my wife and I are most grateful to you for your generous hospitality as the United States celebrates this very special anniversary year of the Declaration of Independence. And may I also just start by paying tribute to your own courage and steadfastness, as well as to your security services, for their swift actions on Saturday evening in preventing further injury. My thoughts... My thoughts and sympathies are very much with you, the First Lady, and all those guests for whom this must have been a very upsetting incident. As the words of that famous anthem remind us, this is the land of the free and home of the brave, as your own response demonstrates. What used to be called in the last war in the United Kingdom, keep calm and carry on. I now realise, ladies and gentlemen, to my amazement...
1: Right, so let's talk about keep calm and carry on after praising Trump's courage. He starts with that tribute, you know, courage and steadfastness, and the security services, the post-WHCA incident, you know, the White House Association incident. Mm-hmm. Then pivots to British stiff upper lip vibe. Okay, it all sounds nice, but it softens the audience before pushing the unbreakable bond, an indispensable alliance line that keeps America paying bills for globalists' forever entanglements, guys.
0: That my first visit to this remarkable country was over 50 years ago, and, Mr. President, the golden threads of history and heritage between our lands are also embodied, as you mentioned earlier today, in your own family and your own family story, whose roots trace back to the beautiful landscapes of Britain's Outer Hebrides and continue, as we know, in the great golf courses of the Highlands. I can only imagine the immense pride with which your own dear mother, indeed both your parents, must be looking down on the great office to which you have been elected for a historic second term. And if I may say so, it is a particular pleasure to be back in this wonderful building, the heart of your democracy. On this occasion, I cannot help noticing the readjustments to the East Wing, Mr. President. Following your visit to Windsor Castle last year, and I'm sorry to say that we British, of course, made our own small attempt at real estate redevelopment of the White House in 1814.
1: All right, Shady. So what happened in 1814?
2: They burned it down.
1: They burned down your White House. This is subtle monarchy condescension, guys. You know, he's being very condescending. And I tell you, you know, the references, the 1814 White House readjustments and rearranging, a British burning of family history lessons and shared French cousins. It goes on. You ready?
2: Mm-hmm.
0: Anyway, I am so glad we have an opportunity, important opportunity, at this critical time to renew those bonds of history and friendship between our nations and our peoples. 2.5 centuries ago, the United States of America was founded through an audacious and visionary act of self-determination. From the beginning, the American character has been defined by courage, tenacity, and the spirit of adventure. As the direct descendant of King George III, I know this is a nation that never gives up. And my family's history remains reflected in your maps, which read rather like our Christmas card list across the ages. North and South Carolina, Virginia, Maryland, and the cities of Charleston, a particular favorite of mine, obviously, Georgetown, and for that matter, Georgia, Annapolis, as you mentioned, and further favorites, Prince William County and Williamsburg. This said, our French friends can feel equally at home with a glance at a map. Indeed, you recently commented, Mr. President, that if it were not for the United States, European countries would be speaking German. Dare I say that if it wasn't for us, you'd be speaking French.
1: Classic deflection, diminishing American exceptionalism and military might while pretending Britain still holds the upper hand, guys. Wow.
0: Of course, we both love our French cousins greatly, and we three estates are not only bound by our shared values, but by a profound belief that together we are more than the sum of our parts. Out of the fires of a bitter and bloody revolutionary war, the triumph of the father of this country, George Washington, and his fellow founders, was to forge a democracy founded upon the rights to liberty and the rule of law. The story of Britain and America is one of reconciliation from adversaries to the closest of allies, not always perhaps following the straightest path. As you said yourself, Mr. President, during your own state visit at Windsor Castle last year, ours is an unbreakable bond of history and heritage, culture and commerce, industry and invention, and we are determined to face the future together.
3: Pause it for a second. So I just want to bring in, you know, it's interesting the way that watching him characterize this. I agree with you, Jeff, with your assessment of like a bit of a downbeat playing, putting themselves on top. Notice what he's kind of doing there. This is a little bit of a psychological thing that he's doing. He's making it look like that we are even, making it look like that we are somehow equal, making it look like that, you know, it's the two of us together against the world. That is not the dynamic that we are currently witnessing happen right now. The dynamic that is actually currently happening right now is that the rest of the world is being put on notice that America is back to the form that it previously was before the end of the Industrial Revolution in the early 1900s. There was a 140-year span, where America was free of the international bankers. He represents the international bankers, and his commentary right there is an attempt to soften Donald Trump's stance on who and what it is he is doing to them, whether it be NATO or whether it be OPEC or all of this stuff that's happening in China. These different geopolitical conversations that are currently happening are only happening because one man decided to make America the country that its forefathers intended it to be. Literally the leader of the world to set an example for the rest of the world to follow, not a lead from behind, think and see what they do and then go along with it. None of that stuff. You don't think like that. None of your friends and family really think like that if they're actually plugged into what it means to be American. And right there, he's trying to assimilate it and to say, to some degree, that they're equal to us. And that is not the dynamic that's happening right now.
1: And by the way, the most common name in the UK is what? Mohammed. Okay?
3: So you can,
1: you can take your whiny little ass back to the UK and hang out with your Mohammeds.
3: And there's a lot of them.
1: Mm.
3: And they're actually running your government.
1: Here we go.
0: Tonight, we are here to renew an indispensable alliance which has long been a cornerstone of prosperity and security.
1: That indispensable alliance comment, that line, that keeps America paying the bills for their forever entanglements, their endless wars, guys.
3: That's what they want, or their endless socialism, effectively, because
1: yes.
3: It's really a nanny state, right?
1: Mm-hmm.
3: I mean, you know, it's like, you know, the idea that we're pouring all these millions and billions of dollars into these countries, and that what are they doing with it? They're using it to propagandize people against the American way of life, so they look down their nose at you. What if we quit doing that? If we were to quit subsidizing the world tomorrow, the worldwide economy would collapse. You understand that? Like, people don't get the reality. People don't get that we undergird the whole literal landscape of an economy. There was no economy before America. And this is another big deal, too. People don't recognize the dynamic here. There was no global economy. Each country had its own coinage. Every country had value of its own. There was no like global corporations. They were bloodline families that were either fighting with each other or cooperating with each other, and business would exchange due to that dynamic. That's not the American way. The American way is the rule of law. And if you want to be an American, if you want to, you don't bow to a king. You submit to the law and you say that you're going to act in accordance with the law to be an American.
1: Yeah.
3: Yeah. Not the same thing.
1: All right. So here we go. I mean, you know, here he is sitting there. This is actual very calm. Keep calm and panic on. He's panicking. Okay, guys.
3: I think he's panicking.
1: Yes. And we're going to keep going because it's this.
0: For both British and American citizens, our people have fought and fallen together in defense of the values we cherish. Across the ocean and from coast to coast, we have traded, innovated, and created together. We've stood together through the best and worst of times. However, the challenges we now face, from those who wish us harm across the world to balancing the risks and opportunities of powerful new technologies to the threats to the very international rules that have allowed us to trade and have kept power in balance for 80 years, those challenges encourage us to reaffirm tonight the basis on which our partnership has been built. And yes, we have had our moments of difficulty, even in more recent history. When my mother visited in 1957...
1: I mean, you know, keep your eye on Trump. I mean, it's awesome. Like, he's just like, yeah, whatever, bro. I'm sitting here. I don't even need a chair. I'm sitting on my... Never mind. Here you go. Yeah.
0: Not the least of her tasks was to help put the special back into our relationship after a crisis in the Middle East. Nearly 70 years on, it is hard to imagine anything like that happening today. But it is not hard to see how important the relationship remains in matters both seen and unseen. My mother's first Prime Minister, Sir Winston Churchill, understood this so well. But then he himself was half American, a tradition of shared transatlantic heritage, which I am pleased to say is alive and well in the White House today. Indeed, such was the closeness that Sir Winston, while staying here in the White House, in those rooms you showed us upstairs, emerged naked from the bathtub to discover the door opening as President Roosevelt came in for a chat. With rapier wit, the President cast aside any embarrassment by declaring that the Prime Minister has nothing to conceal from the President of the United States. This warmth came after testing times between our leaders in the early 1940s. The kinship and friendship of many centuries provided great reassurance to my late grandfather, King George VI, as it did to my late mother. It means every bit as much to me. Of course, my late mother met no fewer than 13 serving presidents, thankfully all of them fully clothed. The first president I had the honor of meeting at the age of 10 in 1959 when he came to Balmoral was President Eisenhower, who had served as Supreme Commander of the Allied Expeditionary Forces during World War II at a most critical time in the darkest days of the 20th century. American leadership helped rebuild a shattered continent, playing a decisive role as a defender of freedom in Europe. We and I shall never forget that, not least as freedom is again under attack following Russia's invasion of Ukraine. Today, our partnerships in NATO and AUKUS deepen our technological and military cooperation and ensure that together we can meet the challenges of an increasingly complex and contested world. And speaking of submarine alliances...
1: Oh, the Russia-Ukraine as unquestioned gospel. He basically frames the Russia's invasion of Ukraine as a clear threat demanding continued NATO and AUKUS, right? Spending and unity. No acknowledgement of Trump's peace through strength. Only a joke earlier about the problems in the Middle East that we're having, right? So we have peace through strength. And basically, here's what he's basically saying. America must keep funding and following the old God in the old script. It's basically what he's saying, Shady.
3: Yeah, it's exactly. Well, that's what he's begging for, you mean?
1: Yeah, begging for.
3: Effectively, because they're not going to do anything there without us. And they never could do anything there without us. And the reality of the situation is it was partly due to our funding of that country that caused Russia to do what they did because of what they were doing with the old biolabs and encroachment on Russian territory. And the idea that Zelensky's trying to get into NATO. The whole agreement with Russia stepping away from those countries to begin with was so that those countries would not become part of NATO.
1: That's right. And let's not also forget that Trump's bloodline clashed with his bloodline. Okay. Remember the Vatican supported Nazi Germany and Hitler.
3: Yes.
1: Okay. Remember the Nazis moved to Ukraine, right?
3: Correct.
1: Okay. So this is what they're supporting. We are not going to support that as America anymore. Okay. If you want to buy our weapons, says President Trump, go ahead. But we're not funding that bullshit anymore.
3: And it hasn't been funded in that way since Donald Trump took office.
1: Boom.
3: We've been selling NATO weapons. We have not been. Have you seen a bill go through Congress where we slung them another $60 billion?
1: Yeah.
3: No, yeah. You haven't.
1: So, you know, and he talks about the indispensable alliance, right, for prosperity, security, and tech.
3: For you.
1: Facing challenges together.
3: I like
1: translation.
3: To
1: stay
3: there,
1: locked in. Don't put MAGA in America First too hard. You know, keep the special relationship that always costs U.S. taxpayers more. He wants to rape you. Okay. He wants your tax money. He wants you to fund the globalist grift. The old guard is being destroyed, Shady.
3: Yeah, we actually highlighted that yesterday.
1: Mm-hmm.
3: Transfer royal.

0: gift. The original bell which hung on the conning tower of your valiant namesake. May it stand as a testimony to our nation's shared history and shining future. And should you ever need to get hold of us, well, just give us a ring.
1: So that is actually amazing right there. Remember the Where We Go One, We Go All ship, you know, from the movie? Yep. Thank you for playing.
2: White Squall.
1: White Squall.
2: Mm-hmm. Yeah, we were just talking about that in the meme.
1: Yeah.
2: And actually, Rebel Valkyrie was just posted that just recently.
1: Yep. Wow.

0: For 250 years, the ingenuity and imagination of the people of the United States have been inspiration to the world. This land of opportunity has nourished some of humanity's greatest minds, from the industrial age to the space age. So many miracles of the modern world have been and still are invented in America. Indeed, we have followed the voyage of Artemis II, or Artemis II, as my family and I might like to call her, with close attention.
1: World War XI?
2: It was, yeah, Artemis 11.
1: Artemis 11,
3: right.
1: Thank you, Ilhan, or whatever your name is.
0: Now, I know you have big plans for the moon, Mr. President, but I've actually checked the papers, and I rather suspect it is already part of the Commonwealth, I'm afraid.
1: Wow.
0: Gentlemen, on this visit, on this week's visit, I look forward to meeting the people and communities of this dynamic country, including celebrating some of the work of my King's Trust, which it has been doing in these communities, helping give young people the chance to succeed across America in this year when we mark 50 years of the Trust. Can you believe it? Every year...
1: 50 years of the Trust.
0: Millions of people journey to this.
1: What?
2: Interesting wording.
1: Right. And that says 1944. I wonder if that's a... What Q post is 1944, Shady?
2: Q post 1944? I'm not sure.
1: Let me go look. 1944.
2: Let's go look. I think I remember it, though. I do.
1: It's not
2: like
1: digging. 1944 is FISA, ABCs, INSCOM. Oh, let me get it over here on screen.
2: Oh, INSCOM.
1: Yeah. Ha! No foreign... NSA, INSCOM Bridge, FISA, FISC, who's accountable for Congress, civilian body, define state secrets. You just talked about the moon. That's interesting, huh?
2: Yeah, I'm reading it.
1: All right, so who has ultimate command? Your president, basically. And then let's go ahead and just show this right now. This is, thank you for playing, guys. This is, are you ready? Oh, check this out, Shani. Here we go. White Squall.
4: The ship beneath you is not a toy. Sailing's not a game.
1: You, HMS Trump, man.
4: Character, Mr. Preston, of which you are in desperately short supply.
5: They came from different places.
6: And this Ocean Academy isn't recognized as accredited.
7: It'll be a good thing, Dad.
5: They sailed for different reasons.
7: I don't want to be what I was when I left.
8: There you go.
7: Anonymous.
5: But there was only one way.
4: We'll do it together.
7: I can't.
8: Climb!
5: To survive on his ship.
4: I will challenge them, and they will come together.
5: Yeah. Become a team.
2: Yeah. Almost like this show, isn't it?
9: We go one, yeah. We go all.
5: Because where are all of you taking them?
10: What are they doing?
4: Claiming their place in the world.
5: Could not be measured in miles. They thought they had survived the greatest challenge of their lives.
4: We had come through every kind of seas imaginable.
11: Except a white squall.
5: But it was only...
11: White squalls are a phenomenon of the imagination.
5: A calm.
4: What happened to my ship was not imagined.
5: Before the storm. Largo Entertainment presents a film about loyalty.
4: Where we go one,
7: we go all.
5: Discovery.
9: But we're a crew. That's what this whole thing is about.
5: And courage.
12: Don't you walk out of this, Skipper, you don't!
11: Captain, they're only boys.
12: We listened to you, we believed you!
4: They're much more than that, sir.
12: And we are still here!
5: Jeff Bridges in a Ridley Scott film. White Squall. Based on a true story.
1: Wow. Pretty interesting, huh?

0: Yeah, you can really see why they don't like us, can't you?
1: Uh-huh.
0: Because whenever you work together, you actually accomplish things that they can never accomplish because they're not willing to work together, and they're not willing to build anything to begin with. So the reality is their whole mission is to tear down what it is that we build. So the stronger that we build things, the harder it is for them to tear it down. So the stronger something is, the more that they fight to destroy us. The truth is what leads you out of the darkness. And once you've lit the candle, you are never in the darkness again. That's where we are.
2: And they gaslit us for saying WWG1, WGA. They said, oh, that's a cute. No, it's from the movie White Squall. WWG1, WGA from the movie. Thank you for playing.
0: They also tried to say that that phrasing was on the bell on John Kennedy's yacht, which is also not true.
2: Yeah. Yeah. All right, keep going. Wow.
3: Remarkable country to experience its glorious national parks, soaring mountains, and ancient forests. From the peaks of the Pacific Northwest to the rugged shores of the Atlantic, from the vast expanses of the West to the sweeping prairies and canyons, the natural beauty of this land is found in every corner. And in sport, in just a few weeks, the United States and Canada will be among those to welcome the world as hosts of the FIFA World Cup. So in one sense, Mr. President, as heads of state, we are joint hosts. We call this game, by the way, football, Mr. President. And I can only say, as the head of state of five competing countries, I will be watching the matches closely and with great enthusiasm. After all, we always like favourable odds. So this city, Washington, D.C., is the home of more Shakespeare folios than anywhere in the world. 82 copies are carefully preserved and shared at the Folger Library. And at this time, when the search for peace in the world is more critical than ever, I can only turn to Shakespeare's genius to remind us of the plea for peace spoken by the Duke of Burgundy at the conclusion of Henry V. My speech entreats that I may know why gentle peace should not bless us with her former qualities. Thank you, Mr. President and Mrs. Trump, for your splendid dinner this evening, which, may I say, is a very considerable improvement on the Boston Tea Party. So, whether your cup contains tea, wine, Scotch whiskey, bourbon, or even cola, let us raise our glasses and voices as we toast the past, the present, and the future. Thank you.
0: Here's to a world without you.
3: No. To the United States and the United Kingdom, God bless both our countries.
0: Good luck keeping yours.
4: Thank you. Thank you very much. Thank you.
2: As you You notice he didn't drink it. But that wasn't harmless royal banter, folks. That was the Buckingham Palace, the bloodlines, trying to put your president and us, you, we the people, and America back in its place. It ain't going to work.
0: Nope, not going to happen. And we're not going to capitulate to any of their pleas. You know, like, let's look at what happened. Supposedly, you know, you want to talk about Winston Churchill, you want to talk about World War II. Well, we didn't want to be involved in World War II. As a matter of fact, we didn't want to be involved in World War I. And whenever you go to peeling back the onion layer, you start to realize, oh, wait a minute, we were manipulated on both fronts. Americans shed their blood for 100 years for these regimes around the world, effectively for the kings.
4: It really
0: the work
4: is
0: that we did in World War I and the work that we did in World War II was to what? We were going in to settle war between kings. We didn't have any problem with anything. None of those people were bombing us. So it is very interesting that we have to go in and save them because they create a situation that forces us to save them to destroy the future of America. Let's just sit here for a second and imagine had all of the people that died in World War I and World War II and Vietnam been not dead. How about what if they all had long lives and families and their families got bigger and none of them died in war? How many people in America do you think there would be then? Right now, it's like 340 million, so they say, which I think is BS, by the way. So, but either way, we would have a much more rich country. Like, we would not be even close to having to tolerate this bunch of numbnuts over here. Why? Because the best of us are the ones that volunteer to go die in war. Unfortunately, that's the case. The best of us stand up. The best human beings in America will stand up and say, yes, sir, I love this country so much, I'm willing to go die for it. And not enough of us say, how do you thank a veteran by being an American worth fighting for?
2: Yeah.
0: That dynamic should be closer together. And if it were, we wouldn't be in this situation where we're in, where a bunch of idiots can run around with signs talking about taking out, physically assassinating our president and acting like that it's some sort of moral high ground that you're standing on when you're talking about killing someone.
2: Yeah. And, you know, due to all those No King protests, I think Americans are done with foreign monarchs, right?
0: Oh, yeah. That's but supposedly.
2: Yeah. And establishment insiders telling us how to run our country. How about F right off? Where's my F-bomb jar, guys? We need to fill it up. Don't forget to go to thingsofholding.com/MG show. Get your MG show stickers, get your MG show magnets, and get your MG show, well, get your Things of Holding snarky F-bomb jar. And use code MG show for 15% off, guys. I'm telling you guys, this guy, you know, was gaslighting you. And then it was funny because somebody was, he went to the 9/11 memorial with that short guy, Bloomberg, and somebody goes, we really needed that speech thing. No, we didn't. You have no idea what you're talking about, you dumb liberal retard.
0: Yeah, but it's also, what's the dynamic? Why is Bloomberg there?
2: Yeah.
0: You see that, but you're seeing bloodline family connections. You're seeing contracts. You're seeing business deals. You're seeing past relationships. These are the different things. These are the different reasons for this stuff. Like secret society stuff is what you're really seeing. Yeah.
2: So now we're going to go into the, he goes into the house, guys, the people's house. King Charles stood before a joint session of Congress and delivered a speech, a masterclass in royal gaslighting, Shady Groove. All while pretending to celebrate your 250th anniversary, guys.
0: They gaslight us with psyops.
2: They gaslight us with kings, with bloodlines. You know, this wasn't polite history talk. This was the British monarch pushing the full globalist script right in front of Trump's MAGA America First movement. Guys, let's go ahead and kind of look through this. Shady, are you ready?
0: Yep.
2: Wow. This was, oh my God. He praised checks and balances. You got, wait till you hear this, Shady. Oof.

0: RevRob777, ring my bell, ring my bell. $47 Rumble rat. Thank you so much. Did you guys like, subscribe, and share this show?
1: Answer the question.
0: Thank you.

0: Members of Congress, I have the high privilege and
1: distinct honor of presenting to you His Majesty Charles III.
2: There's more honesty.
3: Look at all the Democrats that say no king standing and clapping
2: standing
3: and laughing for a king. Look at this.
2: Yeah, they're idolizing him.
3: Yeah.
2: And by the way, you know, this
3: look
2: is
3: at them
2: pervasive.
3: Like idolizing Shady. Look this at them. They're all like,
2: this is not just your politicians. This is pervasive in every bit of media. All the media that has been gaslighting you and telling you all these terrible things about Donald Trump and saying no kings and protests and George Floyd and all this BLM Antifa crap shoving it down your throat. They agree with those people that are standing up right there. They are the same people that were here fighting us in 1776 when they didn't want us to be breaking free from the king. Oh, no, no. They like to be under the skirt of the king. Don't let them fool you. Perfect. Thank you.
3: You're welcome, JD.
2: You're so good.
3: All right, here we go. Back to it.
2: We don't stand for America because stand for this nonsense.
3: And let's also notice that he did not talk about his Epstein ties with his entourage to the U.S. He also had, what was that guy's name? That old guy that was a freaking pedo in his parliament?
2: Seville.
3: He didn't talk about the guy that was just fired because of his Epstein ties. What's going on?
2: It's literally Andrew's his brother.
3: Yeah. And by the way, that is the royal seal.
2: That is the royal seal.
3: Here we go.
2: I thought it was a walrus.
4: Mr. Vice President, Mr. Speaker, members of Congress, representatives of the American people across all states, territories, cities, and communities. I would like, if I may, to take this opportunity to express my particular gratitude to you all for the great honor of addressing this joint meeting of Congress. And on behalf of the Queen and myself, to thank the American people for welcoming us to the United States to mark this semi-quincentennial year of the Declaration of Independence. And for all of that time,

0: for all of that time, our destinies as nations have been interlinked. As Oscar Wilde said, we have rarely everything in common with America nowadays, except, of course, language. So, ladies and gentlemen, we meet in times of great uncertainty, in times of conflict from Europe to the Middle East, which pose immense challenges for the international community and whose impact is felt in communities the length and breadth of our own countries. We meet too in the aftermath of the incident not far from this great building that sought to harm the leadership of your nation and to foment wider fear and discord. Let me say with unshakable resolve, such acts of violence will never succeed.
1: Let's also point out that the Bilderberg meeting was the week before, okay? So they were probably talking about something to this effect at that time. This guy's here like a couple days later after Trump's assassination attempt, and just spare me, okay?
2: Yeah, definitely spare me.

0: Whatever our differences, whatever disagreements we may have, we stand united.
1: Oh, and we have a lot of them.
0: In our commitment to uphold democracy, to protect all our people from harm, and to salute the courage of those who daily risk their lives in the service of our countries. Standing here today, it is hard not to feel the weight of history on my shoulder, because the modern relationship between our two nations and our own peoples spans not merely 250 years, but over four centuries. It is extraordinary to think that I am the 19th in our line of sovereigns to study with daily attention the affairs of America. So I come here today with the highest respect for the United States Congress, this citadel of democracy created to represent the voice of all American people to advance sacred rights and freedoms. Speaking in this renowned chamber of debate and deliberation, I cannot help but think of my late mother, Queen Elizabeth, who in 1991 was also afforded this signal honor and similarly spoke under the watchful eye of the Statue of Freedom above us. Today I am here on this great occasion in the life of our nations to express the highest regard and friendship of the British people to the people of the United States. Now, as you may know, when I address my own parliament at Westminster, we still follow an age-old tradition and take a member of parliament hostage, holding him or her at Buckingham Palace until I am safely returned. These days, we look after our guests rather well, to the point that they often do not want to leave. I don't know, Mr. Speaker, if there were any volunteers for that role here today. As I look back across the centuries, Mr. Speaker, there emerge certain patterns, certain self-evident truths from which we can learn and draw mutual strength. With the spirit of 1776 in our minds, we can perhaps agree that we do not always agree, at least in the first instance. Indeed, the very principle on which your Congress was founded, no taxation without representation, was at once a fundamental disagreement between us, and at the same time a shared democratic value which you inherited from us. Ours is a partnership born out of dispute, but no less strong for it. So perhaps in this example, we can discern that our nations are in fact instinctively like-minded, a product of the common democratic, legal, and social traditions in which our governance is rooted to this day. Drawing on these values and traditions, time and again, our two countries have always found ways to come together. And by Jove, Mr. Speaker, when we have found that way to agree, what great change is brought about, not just for the benefit of our peoples, but of all peoples. This, I believe, is the special ingredient in our relationship. As President Trump himself observed during his state visit to Britain last autumn, the bond of kinship and identity between America and the United Kingdom is priceless and eternal. It is irreplaceable and unbreakable.
2: Hi, I'm Trevor Loudon. I'm the author of The Enemies Within, Communists, Socialists and Progressives in the United States Congress. I'm concerned about America because America's getting weaker and your enemies are getting stronger. If this carries on, this could lead to America's demise and the demise of freedom all over the planet. A few years ago, in the late 1990s, a top man in Russian military intelligence defected to the United States. He outlined a chilling scenario for how they, the Russians and the Chinese, would take out America if it comes to war. And every time Obama weakens your military, that brings that one step closer. The Russians have a very unreliable army, too many drunks and too many Muslims. They've got a massive number of nuclear armaments. The Chinese don't have so many nukes, but they have a massive surplus of young men, up to 20 to 30 million of them. They've been aborting baby girls for so long, they now have millions of men who will never marry, and that's a social problem for them waiting to explode. So if it comes to war, this is what they plan. Russia will nuke the continental United States in a surprise attack. They think they can take out most of your nukes in their bunkers. They will then invade Alaska and parts of Canada, but stop at the border. The Chinese will come across the Pacific in wave after wave after wave. They know they will lose 10 or 20 million men, but that's fine. That solves the problem for them. Then they get a foothold in the continental United States and start to invade. Meanwhile, the Cubans, the Nicaraguans, the Venezuelans, and probably a whole bunch of Islamic sympathizers who will move up with them, will come into the southern United States for looting rights to carry away anything they can steal. Then China will occupy this country. It's a very chilling scenario. It doesn't even factor in EMP attacks, cyber attacks, terrorist attacks, anthrax attacks, or any other scenarios your enemies have planned. All this depends on America being weak enough and your enemies being strong enough that they will be willing to take the gamble. The good news is this. You have redstatetalkradio.com. 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
8: Yeah.
9: I ready?
8: Go ahead. Let's go.
9: Okay. Here
8: you
9: go.
8: Waiting for you to pop off.
9: The Magna Carta Stone, or more accurately, the Magna Carta Memorial, is a monument in Runnymede near Windsor, England, marking where King John is believed to have sealed the historic document in June of 1215, location situated in Runnymede in the Meadow near the River Thames, maintained by the National Trust. Memorial type, a classical temple-like structure built by the American Bar Association, opened in 1957.
8: British Accredited Registry. Yeah.
9: Right. A popular legend claims that the actual sealing took place on the nearby privately owned Magna Carta Island, where the stone tablet or the stone of the sealing house is. So interesting symbolism that he's explained, that he's bringing your attention back to the temple and what it is that you're supposed to be kneeling to.
8: Yeah. He's basically gaslighting. This is gaslighting 101. He's trying to remind Congress and Trump that real power belongs to the globalists, the deliberation of many, Shady, and not the peoples who elected our fighter, President Donald J. Trump.
9: Yeah, our power comes from the Declaration of Independence and from the Constitution. And you can, like, pretend like that the Constitution is, quote-unquote, derived from the Magna Carta if you want, but it really is not. It is brought up by the people that were here in real time and in real thought of how we do create a just society. That was their intent. Their intent was not to follow along into British royalty or to follow along into your ritualistic practices. Their intent was to chart a new way forward. So then we started shooting you people in the face.
8: That's right. Hey, we're going to take, I can't believe it's 107. We're going to take a Yeti. Are you ready? We're going to take a quick, I got to do a bio break. So let's take a quick 5-minute break and we'll be right back after these words.
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0: Oh, InfoWars is dead. Shady Grove,
1: wow.
0: Welcome back.
1: Debut.
0: The debut of the video.
1: How did you guys like that? 47 out there if you really enjoyed that. Aren't you guys really excited to know that the next portion of your life is going to exist without these cretins?
0: Yeah.
1: We can clearly put it. It's very easy to do this. Like, guys, it's simple. Just like what you did whenever you started realizing that all of your Democrat people that you knew had the TDS, well, you started tuning them out, didn't you? Well, that now they've given you the opportunity. The Candace Owens of the world, the Tucker Carlsons of the world, Megyn Kelly, Marjorie Taylor Greene. They're doing you a very, very big service. And then when your friends and family come talking to you about all the things these numbnuts are saying, you get to laugh at them. It's going to be a great moment. And then they're going to start asking you questions, and they're going to, you're going to say, well, too bad you're not unpsyopable like me. And they're going to be like, well, what do you mean you're unpsyopable? And then you've got yourself a conversation.
0: And then? Yeah, baby.
1: Yeah.
0: Love it. Love it. So I'm just trying to see. We got a campaign here. Let's go ahead and get this done. We're going to head back to the gaslighting from the old guard.
1: Gaslighter extraordinaire.
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1: Thank you so much. And thank you to the great Patriots out there, Rev Rob, a number of other people that sent us some. Oh, wait a minute, Jeff. Oh, I have something. Hang on. Oh, I got something. You ready?
0: No.
1: Don't get excited.
0: What are we doing?
1: I have my King Charles.
0: Oh, sorry.
1: I brought my King Charles to the conversation. I wanted everybody to see. This is King Teddy. Sometimes
0: call
1: him Charles because he likes that, because he's actually King Charles. He's Charles.
2: I got your French lineage over here.
1: Hey, look, it's Kellogg. Go bark at him. Bark at him, Ted.
2: Get him.
1: Get that dog.
2: Get him.
1: Get that puppy.
2: Get him. Who's he going to
1: get him?
2: Who's he going to get? Who's going to get him? Who's
1: going to get him? Everything. Look, it's all working.
2: Who's going to get him? Who's going to get him? Who's
1: going to
2: get him? Lay down now. Oh, my gosh.
1: Woo!
0: Debut. Wow. Oh, Teddy's cute, JD Groove.
1: Thank you.
0: So you got a King Charles.
1: I
0: and
1: do.
0: And I got a Frenchie.
1: You have a Frenchie, and I have a King Charles, God. And your Frenchie is like a... Your Frenchie is named Kellogg and takes Flynn's.
0: He does. He went out and took a Flynn this morning.
1: He went out and took a Flynn every morning.
0: All right. So let's get back to the gaslighting. I know people are listening. A lot of people are like, oh, I really loved King Charles' speech. Did you really, though?
1: No.
0: Did you really?
1: And did you see the people on Fox News, like the what's her nut, the Martha McCallum type people? I swear to God, I can't take it, man. They have such respect for this nonsense. Like, I feel empowered because I have no respect for it. You get your power from not respecting these freaks of nature, not from respecting them.
3: Breaking news, the MG show has officially gone to the dogs. Yay! Thank you.
1: We have gone to the dogs.
0: Oh, my gosh.
1: We have to use the dogs for fundraising.
0: We got to use them. If you love our dogs, they got to eat. No, I'm just kidding.
1: They got to eat. Look,
0: you love our Yeti.
1: How big that dog was?
0: He's got to eat, too, guys. Thank you guys so much. All right, here we go. Back to the royal gaslighting.
1: We're not starving our dogs.
0: Well, speak for yourself.
1: Yeah, well, yours needs some starving. You overfed it first.
0: He's 31 pounds, man. He's all muscle, though.
1: I got my dog at 16.3 pounds, and it's currently 12.3.
0: Wow.
1: I lost 25% of my dog from my mom misfeeding it.
0: Yeah. 2A Tactician says, I got two Frenchies and they crazy. Yes. They mine is very well trained. I'd like to thank Keck Productions for helping me with that. Mine can place. Mine can sit. Mine can down. However, when he sees people, he hackles up and he's like, I love people. But that's the one thing I'm still working on. All right, here we go. Ready? Back to the royal gaslighting.
1: They gaslight me.
4: But by the deliberation of many, representing the living mosaic of the United States. In both of our countries, it is the very fact of our vibrant, diverse, and free societies that gives us our collective strength, including to support victims of some of the ills that so tragically exist in both our societies today. And, Mr. Speaker, for many here, and for myself, the Christian faith is a firm anchor and daily inspiration that guides us, not only personally.
0: Have you noticed your own country? Is the Christian faith the anchor over there now?
1: The Christian faith hasn't guided that country in like two decades.
0: Who could it be?
1: Well, I mean, I guess they never guided them, really. I guess that's what
0: who could it be?
1: Maybe. I don't know. Could it
0: Satan?
1: Be?
0: Satan?

0: guides us not only personally, but together as members of our community. Having devoted a large part of my life to interfaith relationships.
1: To intermarriage? And what? To what? Intermarriage and inbreeding? What did he say?
2: I don't know what he was saying. Oh.
0: And greater understanding. It is that faith in the triumph of light over darkness, which I have found confirmed countless times. Through it, I am inspired by the profound respect that develops as people of different faiths grow in their understanding of each other. It is why, it is my hope, my prayer, that in these turbulent times, working together and with our international partners, we can stem the beating of plowshares into swords. I am mindful that we are still in the season of Easter, the season that most strengthens my hope. It is why I believe with all my heart that the essence of our two nations is a generosity of spirit and a duty to foster compassion, to promote peace, to deepen mutual understanding, and to value all people of all faiths and of none.
1: Right.
2: Value the people that want to hear you.
0: The alliance that our two nations have built over the centuries.
1: All right, Jay, listen to this. The alliance, okay?
0: And for which we are profoundly grateful to the American people is truly unique. And that alliance is part of what Henry Kissinger described as Kennedy's...
1: Henry Kissinger, a new world order Kissinger, Shady.
2: We're breaking that model, bro.
1: Yeah. So he's declaring the alliance is more important today than it ever has been. Because the challenges we face are too great for any one nation to bear alone. Globalists create problems that can only be solved globally. But that's not true. Trump is solving a global problem by himself without any help from you, Shady.
2: We're not here to solve your globalist problem. We're here to solve our globalist problem, and we effectively are not listening to your solutions anymore because you're the one that got us into this problem with your solution to begin with because of our reaction, and so now we're not going to react to your problem. We're going to eliminate you as the problem.
1: So now this guy's basically, I cannot stand looking at him. I mean, look at this guy. He's going to say, we're going to continue to defend our shared values and our partners in Europe and the Commonwealth across the world. This is straight up anti-Make America Great Again code, guys. America First sovereignty is inward looking. Translation, keep funding endless overseas entanglements, guys. Instead of securing our border and our country first, Shady Groove, this is what he's going to come say. Ready? Yep.
0: Soaring vision of an Atlantic partnership based on twin pillars, Europe and America.
1: Yep.
0: That partnership, I believe, Mr. Speaker, is more important today than it has ever been.
1: For you.
2: If that partnership is so important, what's the EU?
1: Right.
2: If that partnership is so important, if it's so important for you to be quote unquote, you know, in partnership with America, why did you create the EU to combat us? Why did you create the European Union to stand as a counterweight to American dominance? Because without that counterweight to American dominance, none of this nonsense in the Middle East would have ever materialized. The EU is the reason that you have Iran. The EU is the reason that you have the Ukrainian-Russian conflict. The EU has been antagonizing these tensions intentionally because they understand that people fighting each other is a lot more valuable than people getting along. That's why we've been exposing to you all of the multinational globalist corporations and businesses that have been gaining all of their energy out of Iran. They haven't been buying one damn gallon of our gas. They don't buy any of our cars. They don't buy any of our stuff, and they don't support it at all. But meanwhile, they ask for $300 billion that we have to subsidize their stupid freaking country with every year. So in due part to that, why did you create the EU if you're so in unison with America?
1: He's begging. He's panicking, guys. Okay. Trump is in control.
0: The first reigning British sovereign to set foot in America was my grandfather, King George VI. He visited in 1939 with my beloved grandmother, Queen Elizabeth, the Queen Mother. The forces of fascism in Europe were on the march, and sometime before the United States had joined us in the defense of freedom, our shared values prevailed. Today, we find ourselves in a new era, but those values remain. It is an era that is in many ways more volatile and more dangerous than the world to which my late mother spoke in this chamber in 1991. The challenges we face are too great for any one nation to bear alone. But in this unpredictable environment, our alliance cannot rest on past achievements or assume that foundational principles simply endure. As my Prime Minister said last month, ours is an indispensable partnership. We must not disregard everything that has sustained us for the last 80 years. Instead, we must build on it. Renewal.
1: Peak gaslighting, guys. Peak.
0: Renewal today starts with security. The United Kingdom recognizes that the threats we face demand a transformation in British defence. That is why our country, in order to be fit for the future, has committed to the biggest sustained increase in defence spending since the Cold War, during part of which, over 50 years ago, I served with immense pride in the Royal Navy, following in the naval footsteps of my father, Prince Philip, Duke of Edinburgh, my grandfather, King George VI, my great-uncle, Lord Mountbatten, and my great-grandfather, King George V. This year, of course, also marks the 25th anniversary of 9/11.
1: Oh, boy.
0: This atrocity was a defining moment for America, and your pain and shock were felt around the whole world. During my visit to New York, my wife and I will again pay our respects to the victims, the families, and the bravery shown in the face of terrible loss. We stood with you then, and we stand with you now in solemn remembrance of a day that shall never be forgotten.
1: You can stand with us up against the wall. That's right. All you had to do was say you could land if you'd done it. Yeah. Wow. Breaking news. Looks like the House just passed the DHS funding via voice vote. Thank you, Brownman.
0: In the immediate aftermath of 9/11, when NATO invoked Article 5 for the first time,
1: here we go, NATO,
0: and the United Nations Security Council was united in the face of terror, we answered the call together, as our people have done so for more than a century, shoulder to shoulder through two world wars, the Cold War, Afghanistan, and moments that have defined our shared security. Today, Mr. Speaker, that same unyielding resolve is needed for the defense of Ukraine and her most courageous people.
1: Ukraine? So, Shady, he's talking about indispensable partnerships, okay, and Atlantic partnership based on two pillars, Europe and America. Our defense, intelligence, and security ties are hardwired together. So it's basically that exact freeloading alliance that Trump has spent years exposing, okay, where America pays the bill and Europe lectures us. Gaslighting, guys. We're not here to be gaslit by a no king, a king. Okay. Gaslighting it by calling it renewal while ignoring how it drains your taxpayers, our taxpayers, we the people, Shady.
2: A king with no power. Mm. I mean, let's be honest. The guy that the guy is neutered. They have no power over anything other than ceremonial crap. And everything that's going on in the whole world right now, as a matter of fact, is largely to do with that abdication of responsibility. Let's be honest about it. Like the EU, the whole EU cooperation is effectively one giant king.
1: Yeah.
2: Okay. That's what it is. Like you do as we say. No country has. I just saw an article this morning that said the new party taking power, or currently getting more popular in Germany, they're running in politics on the platform of leaving the EU. So
1: yeah,
2: this is very interesting because if we see this, remember what they were. I just want you to remember.
1: And Trump is also threatening the German prime minister or whatever he is.
2: But just remember the world that was being served to you. I'd like for you to go back to whenever you were younger. Say, let's drop back 20, 25 years. The world that was being served to you was a world that where America is equal to the EU. Okay, that's what they were trying to do. They were trying to develop a counterbalance to American superiority. Well, guess what has happened in the last 6 months? Maduro and Iran. Those two incidents have shown something to the rest of the world that they didn't know. Because of this dynamic, it's very important. I know it's a little bit in the weeds of the minutia of what's going on, but you have to understand optics and you have to understand the way the world perceives us. The way the world perceived America was Iraq and Afghanistan. That's the way the world looked at us. What did we do there? Absolute catastrophe across the board, top to bottom. Amazing displays of incompetence from politicians to clergy to clerks to top information. The Pentagon, nothing worked. Everything looked like it was completely run by idiots. Now what do you see? And now that you're seeing competence within the American system, you're seeing the woke Reich rise. And you're seeing the EU disseminate. Isn't that interesting? Are they connected? I put forward to you that, yes, they are intricately connected.
1: That's right. And speaking of woke Reich, look at these people. Ready, Shady? Look at these people. Just look at it. Look at Nancy Pelosi. Like, look at these people.
2: Give us the walrus in the forest.
0: It is needed in order to secure a truly just and lasting peace. From the depths of the Atlantic to the disastrously melting ice caps of the Arctic,
1: the commitment
0: and expertise of the United States Armed Forces and its allies lie at the heart of NATO, pledged to each other's defense.
1: NATO was started by Nazis, okay? This guy loved Nazi Germany, his family bloodline. They loved the Vatican. It's all here, guys. You're seeing it.
2: You're not looking at a relative of Dracula.
1: Stop it. You are.
2: Oh.
1: You actually are. Seriously. Google, Prince Charles at the time, related to Vlad the Impaler. Wow.
2: Even not admitted. A joke.
1: Not. It's a serious, yeah.
0: Protecting citizens and interests, keeping North Americans and Europeans safe from our common adversaries. Our defense, intelligence, and security ties are hardwired together through relationships measured not in years, but in decades.
1: That stops now.
0: Today, thousands of U.S. service personnel, defense officials, and their families are stationed in the United Kingdom, as British personnel serve with equal pride across 30 American states. We are building F-35s together, and we have agreed the most ambitious submarine program in history, AUKUS.
2: too. It's just amazing the optics of being on this at the time.
1: Not a
3: here
1: joke.
3: He is. Right here, Vlad.
0: And we are doing it in partnership with Australia, a country of which
1: where I'm we sent all of our criminals.
0: We do not embark on these remarkable endeavors together out of sentiment.
1: No, and that's not a joke. They sent all of their criminals to Australia back in the day, Shady.
2: They did. They absolutely. And a matter of fact, we did the same thing with Georgia here.
1: Well, you know, it is what it is.
2: I mean, you know, it's like, whatever.
0: Shared resilience for the future. So making our citizens safer for generations to come.
1: Boy.
0: Our common ideals were not only...
1: How safe do people in London feel? Huh?
2: Well, that would be all depending on what type of cutlery your assailant has. They could have a machete. They could have a kitchen knife. You know, it's like you don't have anything to defend yourself with. Yeah, you're not carrying a knife.
1: Cram, thank you so much for the subscriptions. Also, Sandy Star White, thank you for the subscriptions. And EMP, thank you.
0: Crucial for liberty and equality, they are also the foundation of our shared prosperity. The rule of law, the certainty of stable and accessible rules.

0: Welcome, Eagle. I appreciate you coming here. Welcome. You guys are awesome. We're just going through how Britain, everybody is acting like this king was like a great speech, but we're showing you how he actually gaslit you, the American people. President Donald J. Trump, man.
1: This man is trying to tell me that the barnacles are holding the boat together.
0: Yeah. The parasites.
1: Good Lord.
0: Wow. Wow.
1: This is epic.
2: An independent judiciary resolving disputes and delivering impartial justice.
0: Keck.
2: These features created the conditions for centuries of unmatched economic growth in our two countries. This is why our governments are concluding new economic and technology agreements to write the next chapter of our joint prosperity and ensure that British and American ingenuity continues to lead the world. Our nations are combining talent.
1: What are you talking about? You're not doing anything. Like you've imported all these people that can't speak your language. They're not working. They're all subsisting off of government subsidies that are being paid for by the people that are there. There's no technological advancement in the EU anywhere. Like, you guys aren't doing anything. Like, what are you talking about? Like, you're sitting there on your lump and you're bringing in people from foreign countries and you're pretty soon going to be 100% occupied by them. Unless the people at some point wake up, you guys are in a bad way over there. There's no technological future in the UK, guys. I guarantee you there's people here in the audience that agree with me that live there.
0: Yeah, exactly. We got a bunch of people from the UK here on the MG show. God bless you guys. And we love you guys, just by the way.
1: Yeah, guys, you need to get over here. That place is going to fall.
0: Or stand up.
1: Yeah, but be careful.
2: Resources in the technologies of tomorrow. Our new partnerships in nuclear fusion and quantum computing and in AI and drug discovery, holding the promise of saving countless lives.
1: Well, the thing gets more broadly, later.
2: We celebrate the $430 billion in annual trade that continues to grow, the $1.7 trillion in mutual investment that fuels that innovation, and the millions of jobs on both sides of the Atlantic supported across both economies. These are strong foundations on which to continue to build for generations yet unborn. Our ties in education, research, and cultural exchange empower citizens and future leaders of both countries. The Marshall Scholarship, named after the great General George Marshall, and the association of which I am so proud to be patron, are emblematic of the connection between our two countries. Since its founding, more than 2,300 scholarships have been awarded, opening doors for Americans from all walks of life to study at the United Kingdom's leading universities. So as we look toward the next 250 years, we must also reflect on our shared responsibility to safeguard nature, our most precious and irreplaceable asset.

0: Millennia before our nations existed, before any border drawn, the mountains of Scotland and Appalachia were one, a single continuous range forged in the ancient collision of continents.
1: No.
0: The natural wonders of the United States, of America, are indeed a unique asset, and generations of Americans have risen to this calling. Indigenous, political, and civic leaders, people in rural communities and cities alike, have all helped to protect and nurture what President Theodore Roosevelt called the glorious heritage

0: of this land's extraordinary natural splendour, on which so much of its prosperity has always depended. Yet, even as we celebrate the beauty that surrounds us, our generation must decide how to address the collapse of critical natural systems, which threatens far more than the harmony and essential diversity of nature. We ignore at our peril the fact that these natural systems, in other words, nature's own economy, provide the foundation for our prosperity and our national security.
1: So he's saying climate alarmism, guys. And so, you know, it's threatening the melting the ice caps of the Arctic. This is classic globalist pivot, guys. Tie America's future to UN-style environmental control instead of energy dominance like your president wants and like you want. Drill, baby, drill, Shady Groove.
2: Shady is happy to report that both poles are full of ice.
1: Ha.
0: The story of the United Kingdom and the United States is at its heart a story of reconciliation, renewal, and remarkable partnership. From the bitter divisions of 250 years ago, we forged a friendship that has grown into one of the most consequential alliances in human history. I pray with all my heart that our alliance will continue to defend our shared values with our partners in Europe and the Commonwealth and across the world. And that we ignore the clarion calls to become ever more inward-looking. Mr. Speaker, Mr. Vice President, distinguished ladies and gentlemen, America's words carry weight and meaning, as they have since independence. The actions of this great nation matter even more. President Lincoln understood this so well with his reflection in the magisterial Gettysburg Address, that the world may little note what we say, but will never forget what we do. And so to the United States of America, on your 250th birthday, let our two countries rededicate ourselves to each other in the selfless service of our peoples.
2: Did you notice what the military just did?
0: Of the world.
3: Our economy supports you.
0: God bless the United States, and God bless the United Kingdom.
2: How much money do we give these
1: people? Too much. All right, so that's that. So, I mean, this was peak royal gaslighting in the people's house, guys. You know, he's talking about, like, all this crap, these polished history lessons and unity talk that undermine your sovereignty, undermines Trump's strong leadership and putting you first, guys. Trump and Make America Great Again, we all see through it. At least I hope you do, because this is the old world. The old guard is desperate to keep you chained to their failing globalist bullshit projects, Shady Groove.
2: Yeah, well, that's exactly what they're doing. They're trying to, like, train you on globalism pretty hardcore. Roughly $65 billion a year is what we give to the EU, ladies and gentlemen. $65 billion a year. So the reality of the situation is you buy it. It belongs to you in all reality. And I believe what I think that we saw, Jeff, over the last couple of days was a submission.
1: Yeah.
2: I believe that we saw the beginning of the submission under Queen Elizabeth in the Trump's first term, whenever he decided to put himself in front of her, between her and the media. And now you're seeing the ending of it, which will be culminated with the restructure / reformations or whatever you see that happens at the Federal Reserve that upends their control and actually unleashes American free enterprise. And whenever I talk about, when I say American free enterprise, it's not exactly the same thing as capitalism. So I just want you guys to understand, like, you know, like the forces that be, you know, capitalism is loosely defined, but it's better defined as the controlled economy that you currently live in. In other words, the people with the most are sort of controlling the edges of the game. Free enterprise means everybody participates in the game. And what it looks like to me is that AI in general, and I'm just going to just tell you straight, AI gives you the leg up. It gives you a big leg up on anything that you would like to do in the world, because you now don't need their resources to do it. Whether it's, you know, creating music, whether it's, getting an education, learning how to do something that interests you, being the best at what it is that you do, you can utilize artificial intelligence to help you get there. And that technology, ladies and gentlemen, is what's being left out of all of the European models. They're not thinking of the future at all. The future in their minds is the Henry Kissinger model. Like he was explaining, that's Asia. Remember, we took all of our money that we had and we gathered it up and we invested in Asia, Ron Paul. All your money went to China, Kissinger model, neocons, Marjorie Taylor Greene, Tucker Carlson, all you people that are upset about Iran no longer being a boogeyman. Well, guess what? Too freaking bad.
1: Yeah. And here's President Trump talking about the Chancellor of Germany should spend more time on ending the war with Russia, Ukraine, where he has been totally ineffective, and fixing his broken country, especially immigration and energy, and less time on interfering with those that are getting rid of the Iran nuclear threat, thereby making the world, including Germany, a safer place, President DJT.
2: Yeah, and he's just had a few words for Cassidy this morning, too.
1: Who did?
2: Trump. About supporting Cassidy and the MAHA and what he's done to block Casey Means. There was a couple of posts that I saw that came in earlier that I didn't see before we went on the air.
1: Yeah. Wow.
2: Which is big because he's renominated someone else for the Surgeon General, but this Cassidy asshat has been blocking Casey Means the whole time.
1: Yeah. I'm just trying to see.
2: He wants him out of Louisiana.
1: There's a lot of things here. Wow. Bill Cassidy. Okay. Yep. The great state of Louisiana. Is that what you're talking about?
2: Yes, sir.
1: Yeah. And how much it be? Okay. The filibuster, guys, you got to get this filibuster done. Okay. This is the latest one. Check this out. 4 minutes ago, Hakeem Jeffries just called the Supreme Court of the United States an illegitimate court. This is a low IQ individual who should not be allowed to talk that way about one of the greatest institutions anywhere in the world. He should withdraw the statement immediately. President Donald J. Trump. Wow. At 1:44, Shady.
2: Mm-hmm.
1: Let's go look. What do you think? 1:44, 13:44. Boom. Mm-hmm. Let's go. Because that one, this sounds familiar, doesn't it? Oh.
2: What do you got?
1: No comms. Mm. No private comms. Past and present. No comms meets out outside this platform. Wow.
2: That is interesting.
1: It's very interesting. And yes, Jeffries is an ass. So, guys, there you have it. We wanted to just, I watched it and I wanted to make sure we didn't not cover, because we didn't cover the king's visit and the queen or whatever. And we wanted to make sure we showed you that these people aren't really who you think they are. And his speech wasn't all great. It was actually globalist garbage, Shady.
2: It was absolutely globalist garbage, and you were watching how frantic the Democrats were to soak it in. They were just be as happy as if you were to tell them to put the mask back on or stand 6 feet apart, yeah. or to go out and take a shot that nobody needs. Like they're literally that is their mindset. That, and as a matter of fact, Jeff, whenever you boil it all down to the most simple thing, what you realize is that there are two different types of people in this world. There's the type of people in this world that want to be protected, that are weak, that have no stamina, that don't know what they really think, have no direction, and completely sit there like a lump. And since they're sitting there like a lump, they feel vulnerable, so they want a king. And then there's the type of people that like freedom, the type of people that don't want anybody to tell them what to do, no matter what it is. And as a matter of fact, even if we think that what it is you're telling us to do is the thing that we should do, we still don't want you to know that we think you telling us what to do has any effect on us doing it. You see,
1: yeah.
2: That's a differentiation between human beings, mankind. Some of us are built weak. Some of us are built strong. You have the ability to change yourself from weak to strong, but very, very few people I see change themselves from strong to weak. That's why you can tell that all of this nonsense that's going on the internet with Tucker Carlson and all these different people, watch them. Look at what they're doing. Look what Nick Fuentes is doing. He's pretending like he was MAGA, strong. Now he wants to be a Democrat, weak. They're trying to pretend that human beings have this desire. I voted for Trump 3 times, and now I am no support him anymore. Then you went from strong to weak, which doesn't happen in society. You want to teach us about your evolution or all this other nonsense? It doesn't happen. So America differentiates. America is literally showing you who's oil and who's water.
1: That's right. And real quick, I did a mini thread after the show yesterday, the Stuart's Curse Bloodline. Mary Queen of Scots executed, James I obsessed with witches and demons. Dynasty wiped out by plots, scaffolds, and failed heirs and Vatican shadows. Sound familiar? Q warned us about this. Did I do this yesterday after the show? Yeah. Q warned us about the ancient bloodlines, the Vatican, the elite cabals, and hidden hands controlling history. Trump descends from the same Stuart line, King James II of Scotland, Earl of Lennox Branch, 15th cousin to this guy. But that cursed bloodline has broken free in America, guys. Q drops on the bloodlines, the satanic elite, and the Vatican's role in a global control, right? Think 13 families, ancient cabals, suppressing the truth. The Stuarts threatened that order, and it was erased. Trump's humble Scottish crofter branch survived, built empires, and reclaimed the republic. This is if Satanists took over the Vatican, would you notice? Okay. And money, power, influence, the bite that has no cure, the NSA. Also, Shady Grove, you got this right here. List the estimated wealth of religious organizations, billions, Vatican's bank, right? All this, okay? The 1832 Holy Seed loan from the Rothschilds. You know, follow the bloodlines. And President Trump doesn't like the Pope, okay? It's all there, just like the Stuarts, okay? The Vatican was against them. Q, these people are sick. Follow the bloodlines. The Great Awakening. The old world dynasties fell to the machine, the old guard. Trump's line rose in one nation where sovereignty beats blood. From Hebrides to fishermen to the White House. This isn't royal. It's American, guys, and you are witnessing the systematic destruction of the old guard. Who knows what this means? Anons know, okay? We know what this means, okay? And it's amazing, guys. And then this one right here, Shady Grove, no longer a cursed bloodline. How many times did Q post the armor of God, Shady? Right?
2: Yep.
1: A lot, okay? And the establishment tried every curse in the book. Lawfare, media, deep state failed. Trump isn't playing their game. He's ending it. America first, the Republic renewed, where bloodlines go to die. You are witnessing the old guard, the systematic destruction of the old guard. Power will return to the people. And that's exactly what your president is doing, Shady Groove.
2: Magic doesn't work whenever the people don't believe in it. And that's exactly what's happening. What you're seeing happen is the people finally starting to realize that the magic isn't real. And once you realize that the magic isn't real, your mind automatically realizes that the magic is actually an illusion. Your world changes. Then you start to ground yourself into reality and to understand what it is that's really going on around you. And then you start to realize that you are the center of your own story. You don't belong to anyone, and no one belongs to you. You have the control. You have the opportunity. You have the ability to pursue happiness, or to pursue chaos, or to pursue anger. You can pursue whatever it is that you want. But if you choose to pursue happiness, what you're going to find is that the closest thing to you becomes the things that you care about, the people that you care about, and the things that you care about. And what you can do is that you can look at the world around you and you can see the problems with it. You can get mad about those problems, or you can think and try to find solutions, whether it be personal or global. And if we were properly oriented, if that guy that we've listened to talk to us today were oriented in real solutions, then he wouldn't gaslight you and try to act like we somehow need the parasite.
1: Yeah. Wow. Stay strong. You are winning. Thank you, Chris.
2: Unbelievable.
1: you're absolutely right. We are winning. Stay strong, Patriots. You are winning. You know, and people are like, why do you keep talking about the Flynn Network? Why do you keep talking about Bannon? Why do you keep talking about all the influencers that infiltrated? Because Q did, and President Trump would. Okay?
2: It is.
1: And that's what we do right here on the MG Show every day. We are actually, I think, one of the only shows, there's a couple, that really talk about Q with a good decodes, if you will, Shady. I had somebody come out underneath one of my pesky Q proofs saying, what about JFK Jr. Alive? Who's really talking to us? I'm like, look, you're focusing on one post, and it makes us look stupid. Could you please stop?
2: Or they're doing it intentionally.
1: Well, they said they would stop. I mean, I think it was actually a legitimate person, but we'll see.
2: That would be few and far between, but I'm glad to hear it, and good way to address them.
1: Yeah. I mean, it's like one post you guys are worried about. You know, and when we show Gary from Paramount Tactical, he's like, holy moly, don't focus on these weird posts. You know? Anyways. All right, Shady, that's it. That's us.
2: That's it.
1: That's it. What do you want to do? What do you want to go out with?
2: Number one, I want to remind everybody that if you would like to, you can go and you can subscribe to our new newsletter. Substack. Here's the link right here in the chat. We'll also have the link in the description below. Thank you so much. You can comment there. There is a number of other features there. You can support us, and we are going to be utilizing this to stay in touch with you in a different way. We're thankful for I'm thankful for my producer and Jeff. We've been working hard in the background trying to get us positioned for the new world that we're moving in. The new world order, Jeff, is InfoWars is dead.
1: InfoWars is dead. And guys, we're locked and loaded right here on the MG Show. We'll see you guys tomorrow on Friday, Shady.
2: Oh, it's Friday already?
1: Tomorrow.
2: Can today be Friday?
1: God bless you.

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Was that a pivotal historical moment we just went stumbling past? Well, here we are, dancing in the rumbling dark. So come a little closer, give me something to grasp. Give me your beautiful, crumbling heart. We're working every dread day that is given us, feeling like the person people meet really isn't us. Like we're gonna buckle underneath the trouble. Like any minute now the struggle's gonna finish us. And then we smile at all our friends. Even when I'm weak and I'm breaking, I stand weeping at the train station, 'cause I can see your faces. There is so much peace to be found in people's faces. I love people's faces.

0: 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And you can also find our podcast on all known podcast platforms. I like to listen to the podcast in segments and pieces because I normally don't have a full hour all in one setting. But I can work through it. It's pretty easy to do if you can get it on a podcast platform. And also I'm thinking about the audio stuff, you know. Another great audio resource is my book, audiobook, or the audio version of my book, which is The Sonic Warrior, Chronicles of a Top Gun Pioneer. That's an audiobook from it. I actually narrated that, spent 3 days in a sound booth narrating that. It was produced by a Level 1 audio studio. That's the top of the line audio studios in the country. They are considered to be, there's a few of them that are Level 1s. Very high tech, very advanced. And we did it there. And so it's a quality piece of work. We like it here. And what else is there? We've got some events coming up. But I don't have the exact details on the events. We have another event coming up in our hometown in May, end of May, on the Angry Sea event. And there's a bunch of other things in the works. Okay, so let's press on with today's radio show. I'm going to have my great audio engineer introduce this show with her, should I say, a burning question. Is that it? The burning question. Here she goes.
1: Hello, Kevin, and hello to your listening audience. Okay, today's show is entitled Cognitive Systems in the Battle Space. In air combat operations, it is asserted that a warrior must, first and foremost, outthink and outmaneuver the enemy. Can you explain this, please, for your listening audience? Thank you.
0: Okay, yes, I'd be glad to, and I'd like to start off with an actual event, kick off this show with an actual event that has occurred in the realm of aerial combat and warfare. There was a period of time during the Vietnam War where the F-A Crusader, which is the airplane that I flew for the Navy, the F-A Crusader had gained a pretty good reputation. Pretty good is maybe a bit of an understatement. It gained a rather remarkable reputation, well-deserved, by the way, of a top-of-the-line fighter. It was considered by many, not everyone, of course, but in my business, you rarely get unanimity anyway, but most people, most knowledgeable observers would consider the F-A Crusader to be the finest lightweight fighter ever produced. Now, I know I'm going to get some blowback from the F-16 pilots. That's okay. All right. We could have a friendly disagreement between myself and other F-A Crusader pilots and the F-16 Falcon. I think it's a Falcon. F-16, Air Force F-16. Although the Navy actually is flying some F-16s now, one of their, two of their adversary units are flying the F-16 Falcon, Fighting Falcon. Maybe that's it. Okay, yeah, so we can have a healthy discussion. I love to do that, by the way. Any Falcon pilots or former F-16 Falcon pilots who want to have a friendly discussion, sure, get a hold of me and we'll have a nice chat. I'd love to do it. And we can talk about close-in-air combat and what the F-8 Crusader could do and why it could do it and how much gas did it have, how many engagements could it perform, and so forth and so on. Well, in actual combat, the F-8 Crusader had gained such a reputation that the North Vietnamese MiG squadrons would actually not launch if they knew that the F-8 Crusader was airborne. They actually would not launch. Now, the way I say that is, the reason I'm saying that is from a number of reasons, a number of perspectives. One of them is that keep in mind that the enemy's decision not to launch, unless that's a data point, and I don't know if it is today. I don't believe it was back then, but let's assume for the moment and for the sake of this argument is that now we were not collecting that. We were collecting engagements, combat engagements. The decision not to launch means the decision not to launch in the reality that you could, there was no technical reason for not launching. The decision not to launch resides in an area of combat that we call defeating the enemy before the enemy gets airborne or before the enemy enters the airborne battle space. Can you do that? Yes, you can. Yeah, absolutely, you can do that. You can do that with numbers. You can do that with velocity. You can do that with energy. In this case, it was reputation. The airplane was so powerful in a combat environment that the enemy would not launch and fly against it. That basically means that we have won the battle before the engagement begins. Now, that's one key aspect of combat and one key aspect of air combat. The other thing is this. Our job is to outthink and outmaneuver the enemy. To be able to outthink the enemy is that we do things that are outside the box. We do things that are unusual. We do things within our realm of capabilities. We do things that will ultimately lead to victory, ultimately lead to winning the battle or solving the battle problem is probably a better way of saying that. Okay, so our job is to solve the battle problem. How do we do that? We outthink and outmaneuver the enemy. Outthink. Well, outthink the enemy. Okay? Outthink the enemy. The first thing is that know what the enemy is flying and know what the capabilities are of the enemy airplane. That was part and parcel of the whole thing, and we had to learn that and remember that. That was a big part of our job as fighter pilots. We actually had to do that, and we had to be able to identify enemy airplanes within a half second. Okay, we were given tests along the way, and we had to pass these tests. Which is, I'm going to flash this image on the screen, and dwell time on the screen is going to be half a second, and you have to tell me what kind of airplane that is. You also have to tell me what is the performance characteristics of this airplane and how well trained is the enemy. Okay? Who is in the cockpit? So we have to outthink, and we have to be able to outmaneuver the enemy. So if the enemy comes in with maneuver package A, then we have to be able to employ maneuver package B to defeat it. Now, the way we are going to achieve mission success is to be on the offensive. Now, this applies to every battle problem. It doesn't necessarily mean the airborne battle problem. If you Sun Tzu and the Art of War and all other kinds of things of discussions that relate to the Art of War is achieving higher ground. Okay, what does that mean? Achieving higher ground means that you are in a more advantageous position. In air combat, that's vital. In air combat, that's essential. Essential to gain, to achieve higher ground, which basically means to achieve and maintain the offensive such that you can employ offensive maneuvers against the enemy. So to be on the offensive, you don't want to be on the defensive. Sure, you're probably going to be there at some point in time in your fighter pilot career, sure. And we have to learn how to deal with defensive maneuvers. But ideally, or the key mission objective here is to enter the airborne space at a distinct advantage with respect to the enemy and maintain that advantageous posture. Okay, position in energy is posture. Okay, also lethality. So we have to be lethal and we have to maintain that lethal capability or lethality, which means that our weapons are available and our weapons are reliable, and we know what the weapons firing envelope is, and we're going to hold our fire until we enter the sweet spot or till we enter the weapons firing envelope before we fire. And this was a huge lesson that was learned in World War II. Humongous lesson. And once we enter the airborne, the weapons firing envelope, it only takes a few. In one case, it would be a single missile. In using guns, it would be a relatively short gun burst. And then we are off and running and raring to go. Okay. Outthink and outmaneuver the enemy. Now, in order to do that, and I guess this is one of the things that I have, I was going to say an issue. No, it's not really an issue. I have a suggestion to... let me put it this way. Okay. First and foremost, I respect military historians like Victor Davis Hanson and others. I respect naval historians. I respect historians across the board. I think that at some point in time, the military historian community really needs to come together and agree upon a central theme that is often overlooked or misunderstood, which is that humans win wars, not machines. Okay, and we can look at, and I've said this before on this show, we can go all the way back to the Battle of Trafalgar, with Admiral Nelson all the way to the present. Okay. And in every single battle, including the Battle of Midway, by the way, including the Battle of Midway, in every single battle, it was the ability to outthink the enemy, to come up with something new, different, surprising, out of the box, you name it, okay, and come up with something different and apply it in a very effective way. Now, why am I saying that? Because this requires one to be able and willing to go against the tide, be able and willing to overcome conventional wisdom of the day. Admiral Nelson was after he won the battle, and he was seriously wounded, but he did live for a few days. And he said after the battle, and after he learned that they won the battle of Trafalgar, naval battle, against the combined Spanish and French armada, after he won, he said, well, if I hadn't won and if I lived, I would have been court-martialed for violating known tactics and maneuvers. He employed a tactical operation, tactics and maneuvers that was completely outside the box, never even considered, and never thought to be effective at all. Okay, but he won the war using it. I'm sorry, he won the battle, eventually he won the war using it. Okay, so that was the decisive battle. And the list goes on and on and on. What is it that we need to understand? Well, why don't we, and this is the challenge that I want to put out there for all of the historians and all of the military history buffs, see if you can get inside the mind of Wade McCluskey, who was the hero of the Battle of Midway, and Jimmy Thach, who was the hero of the Battle of the Philippine Sea. See if you can get inside their minds and figure out not what they thought, but how did they go about thinking? How did they think? What was what kind of cognitive system were they employing? What kind of cognitive system did they embrace, or did they own, or did they utilize, and how was it developed? What was the nature of this cognitive system, this intellectual apparatus that they possessed? What was its nature? And why was it different? We know that it's different. Okay, there's no question that it's different. Now, in another great combat warrior was John Boyd, Colonel U.S. Air Force. Same thing. Okay, same kind of individual, way outside the box, was able to come up with amazing stuff that proved to be extraordinarily successful on the battlefield, including not least of which is the OODA loop, and that's observe, orient, decide, act. John Boyd came up with that, and the big question here for me and for this show and for for me going forward and for all time, I hopefully, for everyone out there, every thinking person out there, the big question is, how did they come up with it? How did John Boyd come up with it? And then, once he came up with observe, orient, decide, act, he called it the decision cycle, and he said that the pathway to mission success is to remain inside the enemy's decision cycle, which means that we project ahead in anticipation of what the enemy is going to do, not what the enemy just did. Okay, now, that ability to project is also, by the way, represented or identified in Ensley's Situation Awareness Model. I have talked about this many times on this show. Micah Ensley, who I have met, came up with quite some time ago, really remarkable achievement, is the Situation Awareness Model, and projection is part of that model, outcome projection or projection. So John Boyd is using this when he says the way to mission success in the airborne battle space is to remain inside the enemy's decision cycle. That means anticipate or project what is likely going to occur with respect to what the enemy is doing. Anticipate that particular activity or particular maneuver segment. Anticipate that and remain inside the enemy's decision cycle. Therefore, you can also remain either on the defensive or on the offensive or gain an offensive position because you were able to anticipate what the enemy was going to do. Okay, now we're going to take a very lengthy look at what is it about this cognitive system that needs to be the major core processor of a warrior. He has to possess a cognitive system that is warfighting capable. A warfighting capable cognitive system. Okay. In other words, what is it about how the warfighter thinks? Not what he thinks, but he or she, but how the warfighter thinks. Okay. Let's go ahead and see what the psychological community is talking about. And there's some really great leading edge thinkers, not least of which is Jordan Peterson. This comes from Fido. Can you help me with that? I'm asking my great audio engineer. I'm missing the first word of this organization. What is it called? Philo Nautica. Okay, this is a video from Philo Nautica, a great video on. I'm getting it on YouTube, by the way. It could be available in other places as well. It's about 16 minutes long. We're going to listen to this because this talks about the six levels of consciousness. So this basically talks about how people think. And what we want to do is we want to look at the consciousness level that is necessary for our warriors to possess, for them to actually succeed in battle at the high end of the conflict spectrum in which we expect the next war to occur. All right, so we've got to have first-class thinkers and they have to be able to, or they have to possess a cognitive system consistent with the challenges that they will face, such that we can actually solve the battle problem in this highly complex and dangerous environment. Okay, here goes.
2: There are people who live only for survival, others who chase meaning, and a rare few who dissolve into something far greater than themselves. Same world, same reality, but completely different levels of consciousness. In this video, we'll descend, and perhaps ascend, through these levels to understand how deeply we are really living and where our own minds truly lie. So, let's get into it. At the most basic level of consciousness, we are bound to the body, flesh, instinct, and immediate sensation. Here, awareness is not something separate or reflective. It is fused with survival itself. Hunger, movement, pleasure, and pain dictate experience. Life is lived in reactions, not reflections. Ken Wilber describes this as the infrared archaic stage, a pre-verbal state where the idea of a stable self has not yet fully formed. As one author summarizes, we have no sense of identity. Our communication is limited to muttering, and we communicate just to ensure our impending needs are met. At this level, a person is deeply entangled with their immediate environment. There is no distance between the self and the world, only stimulus and response. You eat when hungry, sleep when tired, react when provoked. The worldview is narrow, grounded entirely in survival. William James might describe this as a severely limited field of consciousness, where only the most urgent stimuli break through awareness. Higher reflection, deeper meaning, or abstract thought barely register. In modern life, this level often disguises itself in familiar ways. Think of social media feeds obsessed with appearances, fitness posts, luxury lifestyles, curated images of bodily success. Here, the ego equates happiness with physical comfort, attraction, and status. The deeper questions of life remain untouched. Friedrich Nietzsche captures the raw essence of this stage when he writes of our oldest human drives. Three elements principally, sexuality, intoxication, and cruelty, all belonging to the oldest festal joys. It is a stark reminder that beneath our polished identities lies something primal, something ancient, driven by pleasure, power, and impulse. The emotional tone here is immediate and unfiltered. Reactions are quick, often impulsive. Anger, desire, fear, these dominate. There is little pause, little introspection. And yet, as James reminds us, our normal waking consciousness is but one special type of consciousness. Even this raw physical mode of being is only a fragment of what is possible. You can see this level clearly reflected in digital behavior. Posts brag about physical achievements, muscles, parties, possessions. Content revolves around quick pleasure or fear, miracle health hacks, outrage clips, viral threats. Comments are reactive, personal, often aggressive. The language is simple, concrete. Look at my abs. This is insane. Watch out. Self-awareness is minimal. The focus remains outward, immediate, and bodily. This is where consciousness begins, not as wisdom, but as survival. And yet, it is only the first step. As we move beyond pure survival, a subtle shift begins. Consciousness is still rooted in the body. But now, something more is felt. Not just flesh, but energy. Not just action, but flow. At this level, awareness expands into what many traditions call qi,

Yozy, and later Tesla, approached it at the level of physics. Here, consciousness becomes more sensitive, more fluid. The world is no longer just solid objects. It feels alive, interconnected, almost magical. Emotionally, this stage is still largely pre-rational, but far more imaginative than the raw instincts below. Language begins to shift. Words like vibe, aura, and manifestation appear. People start to believe in synchronicity, in the power of intention, in the idea that thoughts and feelings carry real energetic weight. At level two, we begin to glimpse that wider universe of experience, something beyond logic, yet deeply felt. In modern life, this level is everywhere, especially online. Think of wellness influencers, spiritual content, or posts that say, good vibes only, crystals, Reiki, chakra alignment, meditation quotes, these dominate the space. There is a sense of wonder here, almost childlike, like rediscovering the mystery of existence. The ego is still present, still centered on the self, but it begins to soften. It starts to feel that something larger connects all beings. There is also a deeper intensity emerging. As Friedrich Nietzsche might frame it, this is the rise of the Dionysian spirit, ecstasy, intoxication, the loosening of boundaries. One could describe it as a moment where the individual begins to dissolve into something more fluid, more cosmic. In that tone, one might say people here become a bridge between the sensual and the sublime. At this stage, the ideas of Carl Jung also begin to stir. The rigid ego starts to crack, making space for symbols, dreams, and deeper psychological forces. As Jung famously suggested, until you make the unconscious conscious, it will shape your life and you will call it fate. At this level, consciousness fully steps into the mind. Thought becomes dominant. We begin to think in language, form concepts, and construct a story of who we are. This is the emotional mental layer, the realm of ego, identity, logic, and emotion intertwined. As one description puts it, the seat of the ego, where logic, memory, and emotions govern behavior. Jung referred to this as the realm of the persona, social mask, and shadow, inner darkness. Here, the fluid mystical sensitivity of level two solidifies into a defined self. We develop opinions, beliefs, values. We ask questions, judge others, defend our views. Emotions like love, anger, guilt, and pride are no longer raw impulses. They are processed through thought, narrated, justified. In developmental terms, this stage spans from mythic belief systems to rational thinking. The individual begins to rely on reason. Why do people believe this? What is true? What is right? The ego strengthens, and with it comes a sense of separation. I am me, and you are not. Friedrich Nietzsche's voice echoes powerfully at this stage. This is the domain of the will to power, the drive to assert oneself, to define meaning, to become something. His call rings out, become who you are. It is a stage of self-creation, but also inner conflict. Individuals often feel isolated, burdened by freedom, searching for purpose. One might hear echoes of existential defiance. God is dead, and I must create my own meaning. But beneath this strong ego lies tension. Carl Jung reminds us that the shadow always accompanies the persona. The parts of ourselves we reject do not disappear. They hide. As he famously warned, until you make the unconscious conscious, it will direct your life and you will call it fate. Level four marks a profound turning point. Consciousness begins to withdraw from the outer world and the noise of the ego, moving inward toward something deeper, something more real. As one description captures it, begins the departure from ego, moving toward inner center. Here, one lives authentically

0: intuition and remembers deeper layers. Jung called this the process of individuation. At this stage, the illusion of the persona starts to crack. We begin to see our social identity for what it is, a mask carefully constructed for acceptance and protection. And slowly, sometimes painfully, we start to let it go. This is not an easy process. In fact, it often begins with discomfort. Old wounds surface, repressed emotions rise. The parts of ourselves we avoided now demand attention. As Carl Jung stated, there is no coming to consciousness without pain. Level 4 is often marked by this confrontation with the self, but within that pain lies transformation. As we move through it, something shifts. We become more authentic, less performative, more aligned with an inner truth. Creativity begins to emerge, not for validation, but as expression. Empathy deepens. Intuition sharpens. Life feels less like a performance and more like a journey. William James would recognize the importance of this depth. He argued that ignoring such inner experiences leads to an account of the universe that is incomplete. At level 4, this becomes evident. We realize that reality is not just external, but deeply internal. Practices often emerge here. Meditation, therapy, journaling, art, solitude. People begin to speak of the inner voice, the heart's guidance. The Nietzschean call to become who you are transforms. It is no longer about assertion, but discovery. Social media at this level reflects that shift inward. Posts become more vulnerable, more reflective. I used to chase approval, now I seek peace. Facing my shadow changed everything. This art came from a dream I couldn't ignore. At level 5, something profound happens. The self begins to dissolve. Consciousness no longer feels confined to the individual body or mind. Instead, it expands into something vast, interconnected, and deeply unified. This is not religion in a rigid or dogmatic sense. It is something far more direct, an experience of oneness, surrender, and flow. One model describes it simply as union, egolessness. At this level, the boundaries of the ego soften, even disappear. A person no longer acts from personal identity alone, but seems to move in harmony with a greater whole. The separation between me and you, between subject and object, begins to blur. Compassion deepens, not as a moral effort, but as a natural state. Helping others feels like helping oneself, because the distinction itself starts to fade. In developmental terms, this aligns with what some call a world-centric perspective. The individual no longer sees life as a competition of separate wills, but as an interconnected system. As one thinker put it, the real transformation is moving from egocentric to sociocentric to world-centric consciousness. At this stage, the world is no longer a battlefield. It becomes a living, breathing unity. William James hinted at such states when he wrote that beyond our ordinary awareness lie types of mentality. In all their completeness, definite types of mentality which probably somewhere have their field of application. Level 5 is like stepping into one of those higher modes, what some traditions call mysticism, enlightenment, or cosmic consciousness. Unlike the argumentative tone of level 3 or the introspective searching of level 4, level 5 is about surrender. Friedrich Nietzsche's vision also transforms here. After dismantling old values, the individual becomes a creator aligned with life itself. His poetic words echo this transformation. I am a forest and a night of dark trees, but he who is not afraid of my darkness will find banks full of roses there. The darkness becomes depth, and from it arises compassion and insight. Level 6 represents the furthest horizon of consciousness, the point where even the sense of being a separate observer disappears entirely. Here, there is no longer an individual experiencing reality. There is only reality itself. As one description puts it, no longer an individual, but a converging flow between all layers. Only pure energy remains, merging into the whole. Ancient civilizations referred to this as the axis holder, or deified being, not by religion, but by frequency of existence. This is complete union. The knower and the known collapse into one. Time, space, identity, all dissolve into a single boundless presence. Across cultures and traditions, this realization has been expressed in different ways. Thou art that. I and the Father are one. All is Brahman. Each phrase points to the same truth, though none can fully capture it. At this level, even the dualities that shaped earlier stages, self and other, light and dark, meaning and emptiness, are transcended. Everything is included. Everything is whole. Nietzsche's vision reaches its ultimate synthesis here. The chaos he once embraced, the abyss he dared to face, reveals itself not as destruction, but as unity. The Dionysian and Apollonian merge completely. What once seemed like fragmentation becomes harmony. From an integral perspective, this could be seen as the highest realization, a state beyond logic, beyond perspective itself. There is a radical inclusiveness here, where all truths are held simultaneously. Wisdom and compassion are no longer separate. They are the same. In rare glimpses, we see reflections of this level in mystics and poets. Words become minimal, sometimes absent altogether. Expressions like, those who know do not speak, those who speak do not know, or simply peace.
1: Okay, so that is a rather somewhat deep and I think insightful discussion of the six levels of consciousness, conscious awareness. Okay, why do we go there? Well, I think that if we are going to address ourselves in a meaningful way to such things as critical thinking, higher order reasoning, we have to go all the way to consciousness, and we have to begin there, or sentient consciousness is how I do it and how I begin my positioning when I speak to folks and put on lectures in this area, in this arena. I begin with human consciousness, and I say that human consciousness is sentient consciousness in some cases. Now, I know that's a bit controversial, but that's how I begin my talk in this area. Sentient consciousness means, sentient means to be self-aware. So, sentient consciousness means to be aware of oneself as well as aware of one's surroundings. It is believed that lower level consciousness is non-sentient or is not self-aware. That is, I think probably that's the conventional wisdom. Not really sure about that. You might want to check into that. But that's my understanding of it anyway. So sentient consciousness is something that, well, that's a starting point. Now, the way this is important, the reason this is important, and I've also mentioned this before, is that when I was dealing with some high level work in the area of coming up with a new airline pilot training program. It's one of the many things that I actually did in my life, in my career. I had to either directly or indirectly, but I was more or less pointed in the right, in the direction, or I found myself in a place, in a time and place in which I needed to I would even go so far as to say I was forced to consider human consciousness. Now, what we're trying to do is we're trying to train people to fly airliners safely and effectively and efficiently, but first and foremost, safely. Very high levels of safety were required if it was going to be in the public domain. And that was our goal, and I pretty much think we achieved it back then. Not sure we can say that today, but back then I think we achieved our major goal here, which was high levels of safety. Now, safety, yes, and effectiveness, performance and effectiveness, and what was all of that stuff? Well, all of that stuff had to do with being able to actually solve problems as they come up that will occur sometime along the way. Okay, there's no mission that is not problem free or is not issue related. There's no clean slate mission. Everything there's so many unknowns and unpredictable things that you had to be able to adjust. You had to be flexible. You had to be agile. You had to have good decision-making skills, and that was not something that is intrinsically available to most humans. You had to learn how to make good decisions. You had to learn the what we call the operational decision-making process, and you had to learn it, and you had to become really good at it. So you had to become great problem solvers. While engaged in actual flying operations. So simultaneity was a, it's a big word, I know, that was crucial in our trying to map out the cognitive pathways that were activated during a serious problem-solving event while airborne. Okay, so what is it that we learned along the way? Well, first of all, what we had never attempted in any formal way to examine human cognition. Never. Why? Don't know. Maybe didn't know how. I can tell you that that most likely we didn't do it because we didn't know how to do it. So we actually did not enter into the realm of how to think, not just what to think. And how do we go about understanding not only how to think, but what is the best way for us to think before we actually are engaged in a problem-solving activity? What are the cognitive attributes that we need to bring to bear? Okay. And the first thing that we realized after we put pilots in these very sophisticated flight simulators and asked them to perform complex problem-solving skills and solve these very difficult problems that may occur along the way, that they were mission realistic, they weren't bizarre, but they were difficult. And the people, the pilots that performed poorly were fed into a one classification, and the pilots that performed exceptionally fit into another classification. And the mid-ground was a little bit muddy because we didn't really have the time or the resources to make these fine distinctions. But I will tell you, and Dietrich Dorner backed this up. Okay, Dietrich Dorner and his book, The Logic of Failure, backed this up. So what did Dietrich Dorner say? And I know listeners here know what he what he said and what he asserted in his book, The Logic of Failure, because I've mentioned it many times on this show. But Dietrich Dorner's position, the author of The Logic of Failure, his position, his assertion is that the road to failure is to think in terms of formless collection of data surrounding random events. Okay. If you think that way, you will almost certainly fail when given a problem to solve. You will actually fail. All right, so the formless collection of data surrounding random events. Everything is formless. Everything is random. Nothing is connected. We think in discrete individual units. Okay? And then we collect all these discrete individual units, add them up in a linear fashion, and that's our model of reality. Is it real or is it a fictitious model of reality that is constructed because it's convenient for us to do so? Well, it happens to be a fictitious model of reality. Okay, so we don't do that, and that is part and parcel of what a discrete data point processor does. Okay, those two models of thinking, those two ways of thinking, are identical. They're identical. I'm just using different words than what Dietrich Dorner used. I used discrete data point processor. I said those people were, in fact, going to fail under difficult conditions. And we proved it in our flight simulators. We put pilots, now in the simulator, nobody dies, okay, but we proved it. In our full flight simulators, we put pilots in positions where they had to be great problem solvers, and the discrete data point processors, or those that considered the reality to be a formless collection of data surrounding random events, they failed. They failed, and almost completely across the board, it was almost 100%. Those that did not do that, but
2: 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It's on the internet. 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
10: On milk cows, work all day in the fields, milk cows again, eat supper, then go to town and stay past midnight at a meeting of the school board. 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
11: My administration will be focused on three very important words: jobs, jobs, jobs.
10: This man must be a minister, a social worker, a diplomat, a tough guy, and a gentleman. And of course he'll have to be a genius, because he'll have to feed a family on a policeman's salary.
11: From this day forward, it's going to be only America First. America First. We, the citizens of America, are now joined in a great national effort to rebuild our country and restore its promise for all of our people. Because today, we are not merely transferring power from one administration to another, or from one party to another, but we are transferring power from Washington, D.C., and giving it back to you, the people.
3: 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You are now entering another dimension with the Scott Adams Show.

0: And that's right. My name is Scott Adams. You're listening to The Scott Adams Show. I want to thank everybody for tuning in today. Well, you know, Cole Allen, he was arraigned yesterday. But the fallout and the real rhetoric is really playing itself out with regard to the White House Correspondents' Dinner shooting. Thank God the Secret Service warrior was wearing his bulletproof vest and it saved him. But a lot of the rhetoric, you know, like Jimmy Kimmel, all of a sudden, I don't even like talking about Jimmy Kimmel because everything he does is clickbait. He's so shallow. I mean, he just says hateful things. But, you know, that's what Melania, you know, really let him have it. And he goes about apologizing, and his apology isn't even an apology. And then you look to the Speaker of the House, leader of the Democrat Party in the House, Hakeem Jeffries, one vote away from being Speaker, third in line to succession of the presidency. You got Hakeem Jeffries. And by the way, I mean, they're talking about the next time they have this White House Correspondents' Dinner within the next 30 days, will J.D. Vance be there? Should we have too many top brass in one building? And the answer is probably no. In light of the hateful rhetoric that the Democrat terrorist organization that just wants to kill, just wants to mouth off. You know, we live in a nation of laws where open discussion and free speech and debate is welcomed. Just look at Charlie Kirk. But the Democrat, they don't have any arguments. They get so frustrated like a petulant child that they shoot to kill. They get violent. And it's not like, you know, the Republicans couldn't get violent too if we wanted to. We're the most armed party in the country. Most of us, you know, were in combat sports. I mean, if you look at, we know how to handle ourselves. It's not like we couldn't take care of business if we needed to. You know, so I don't know, you know, where they get off acting like the angry, tough people that they're not. They're angry, but they're not tough. So, you know, we're going to play a couple of these clips here early because I have a lot to get to. And I want to talk about these things because these are some good points that I picked up along the way. And I want you to hear them and I want to discuss them. You know, just really evolve and see why it is that we're here. Here we are.
1: The man accused of opening fire outside this weekend's White House.
0: This is the latest on the arraignment of Cole Allen.
1: On its dinner now facing three charges, including attempting to assassinate the president. The 31-year-old suspect from California also accused of transporting a firearm across state lines and discharging a firearm during a crime of violence. Justice Department releasing images of the weapons. Authorities say the suspect bought a 12-gauge pump-action shotgun last year and a 38-caliber semi-automatic pistol back in 2023. Investigators say the attack was planned for weeks, with the suspect booking the hotel back on April 6th. U.S. Attorney for D.C., Jeanine Pirro, says no stone is going to go unturned in this investigation.
2: There will be nothing that won't be identified and discovered as it relates to his past actions with this digital footprint that we're looking to establish right now. Now we have the evidence we need, the complaint we needed for the presentment. There will be a hearing on Thursday and then another preliminary hearing in May. Make no mistake, this is just the beginning of this indictment, of these charges. The indictment will include a lot more charges. We'll know a lot more. But right now, we have a solid case.
1: This was the first White House Correspondents' Dinner President Trump was attending as president. He last went back in 2011 when he was a private citizen. He did not go in his first term. But, you know, it was a different political climate back the first time he attended in 2011. White House Press Secretary Caroline Levitt is slamming the Democrats' rhetoric that led up to this shooting. Watch.
0: Now, this was great. Caroline Levitt, I could have played the whole conference where she shows up and she said, you know, normally I would have been on leave by now. But given the circumstances and what happened on Saturday night, we are going to, I'm here to, you know, set the record straight. And here she is.
3: This political violence stems from a systemic demonization of him and his supporters by commentators, yes, by elected members of the Democrat Party, and even some in the media. This hateful and constant and violent rhetoric directed at President Trump day after day after day for 11 years has helped to legitimize this violence and bring us to this dark moment. I have a whole host of examples that we can share with you after. It is pages and pages of major Democrat Party elected officials saying, such as Rep. Hakeem Jeffries, just this April, this month, said, "We are in an era of maximum warfare everywhere, all the time."
1: And speaking of House Minority Leader Hakeem Jeffries, he is defending his comments after being called out by the White House. You heard it from her. Here he is.
4: The notion that any of us are concerned with so-called criticism from these phony Republicans as it relates to anything that has been said, certainly as it relates to the comment related to maximum warfare everywhere, all the time, in connection with the redistricting battle that Republicans launched. I stand by it. You can continue to criticize me for it. I don't give a damn about your criticism.
1: Liz Peek, wow. Your reaction to that.
5: Well, that certainly is going to help the temperature come down. Look, Hakeem Jeffries and others who have made despicable remarks, Caroline Levitt is totally right. It has gone on for years, this pummeling of the president, this antagonism towards the president, calling him a Nazi, calling him a king, calling all these things. And really, Cheryl, it has led to this. It has led to young people in particular, 40% of whom think that political violence is acceptable under certain circumstances, deciding that there is no other avenue but to try and kill somebody, try and actually maim somebody in order to get them to shut up and not do what they disapprove of. I mean, how did we get to this place? It is the Democrat leadership. It is social media. It's a whole host of things that have come to this moment. And if Hakeem Jeffries and other Democrats don't recognize the danger here, they're going to pay a price, because it isn't just going to be President Trump that's targeted in the future. There will be all others on the left who are also at risk. And we saw Charlie Kirk get assassinated. Three times they've tried to kill President Trump. When is enough enough?
1: Well, and you're right about it having to both sides. Governor Josh Shapiro, his home was was targeted. You know, that was a massive fire that threatened his family. But, you know, this rhetoric and the ecosystem that people are finding themselves more and more attracted to, where you kind of get this radicalization, that's happening online, whether it's social media. You know, one of the things
0: this
1: about
0: is the
1: suspect,
0: other
1: Cole
0: part
1: Allen,
0: of this
1: is that
0: that
1: he
0: I wanted you
1: was
0: to hear.
1: Into video games. He created a video game. You think about a Roblox, you think about these other platforms. Well, you know, violence is very much not just encouraged, but celebrated. And you end up in these chat groups where you can't become radicalized.
6: Yeah,
1: that's
6: well,
1: what they're finding about.
6: I mean, look, you know, you have politicians on the left, you have the media, you have social media influencers who are brainwashing lemmings to essentially follow their orders and follow in their footsteps. And, you know, the rhetoric has been so inflammatory, so violent, so hateful for so many years. Liz, I mean, this is the third assassination attempt. Mm-hmm. That's absolutely insane. Enough's enough. And if you think about it, you know, Republican voters, while President Biden was in office, did anybody hate him? Did anybody call him a Nazi, a fascist, Hitler? Mm-hmm. No. Did Republican voters dislike him? Did they think he was mentally unfit for the job? Did they question his cognitive abilities? Yes, there is a big difference between disliking someone and questioning whether or not they're the right fit to be in office and absolutely hating someone and wishing death upon them. And this starts at the top. Hakeem Jeffries, all these politicians, it starts with them. After the first assassination attempt, President Biden was on TV and he said we were going to tone down the rhetoric.
5: Yeah.
6: That lasted 36 hours.
5: Yeah, right. Liz, I mean, look again, I go Liz back
0: Peek
5: to this, you know,
0: really
5: question
0: good,
5: mark.
0: Comment
5: does it change?
0: Here, that's why I'm
5: does,
0: playing.
5: Does a third assassination attempt on President Trump, and by the way, the manifesto talked about Trump cabinet officials as well. Many who are in the room, you know, the security situation is a whole other story. We're going to get into that later with Jonathan Fahey. But, you know, in general, you have to wonder. Hakeem Jeffries, to me, doesn't sound like he's changing.
7: No, he's not going to change, and neither is Nancy Pelosi and all the other people who've been out there. Chris Murphy, I mean, we can go through a whole list. But you have to kind of dial it back and say, what is it they're so angry about? Enforcing our border? Is that really such a heinous thing that he's done? I mean, lowering taxes, is that so bad? Being pro-business? You really have to just, these people are kind of ill. And unfortunately, the illness is spreading, to your point, Mark, through social media. We have people now saying it's all a conspiracy, that this whole assassination was actually just rigged by the Trump administration. Man, that is really out there.
6: Yeah.
7: And they're getting attention for it, and that's what they want.
0: Yeah, I mean, that's just it. That what are they complaining about? What is the left complaining about? Orange Man Bad, they don't like Trump's personality. They don't like the way he's a straight shooter. They don't like the way he answers questions confidently and directly. They don't like the way he treats the media, who treats him bad, so he treats them bad. You know, but he treats them better than Biden ever did. And that's the other flip side, is Trump doesn't basically hold the grudge. You know, Biden actually weaponized his DOJ. Weaponized his Department of Homeland Security. Obama basically defunded any city that wouldn't buy into sanctuary. So there's, you know, Trump never does that. He's never weaponized anything. In fact, he hasn't, he should have gone after his political adversaries who committed the Russian hoax. Every one of those people from 2015, 16, 17, 18, 19. Every one of those people should be in jail. Hunter Biden should not be walking the face of the earth. He should be in jail. Joe Biden, same thing. These are all criminals. Jack Smith should be behind bars. Fannie Willis, Tish James should be locked up. And if they were Republicans and Biden was in the White House, they would be. And, you know, the thing is if I was a Republican, the Republicans were doing this, I wouldn't support it. The Democrats, on the other hand, are so sick in the head that all they want to do, they never won a trophy because they're losers. And so, therefore, they have to win with their leadership. They want their leaders to win for them, you know, because they can't win their own trophy. I really believe that there's something to that. That the liberals have a loser mentality, and they can't win without, you know, they're basically sheep looking for the, you know, looking for the top dog to lead them into the corral, and they engage in groupthink that gives them comfort. The liberals are full of groupthink because it makes them comfortable. Nobody wants to stand alone. That's why they chant so well for pay, mind you, in the streets when they protest, where they're getting paid to chant the same chant. They have no thoughts of their own. They're told what to say. They're told how to think. And if they don't, they get punished. It's a terrible infrastructure. It's almost like a cult, but it's morphed into a terrorist organization. If you look at the Southern Poverty Law Center and the things that George Soros and the election fraudsters have done, it's gone way beyond that. It's RICO. It's terrorism. You know, they've supported open borders, despite the fact that we know that drugs have killed our youth and guns have ended up in the hands of gang members who kill for a living and commit crime. Crime is down. Taxes are down. The border is secure. Trump has restored peace to 8 different regional wars. And he's neutralized the threat of Iran and Venezuela, which was on our hemisphere. Can anyone say the Monroe Doctrine, which was a doctrine that ensured the security and safety of our hemisphere? And, you know, that was almost put to test with the Bay of Pigs in Cuba, but it was also put to test with Panama and Venezuela and others. Colombia drug cartels. Now Trump is friends with Colombia, the president of Colombia. He's friends with the president of El Salvador, one of the worst places MS-13 came from. And he's friends with the Argentinian leader, Milei, and Bukele from El Salvador. You know, he's friends with these people, and he's going to actually end up being the best thing that's ever happened to Cuba in the last 70 years. And he's going to be the best thing that's ever happened to Venezuela contemporaneously. And all the while, he's gaining more and more leverage, not only over our so-called friends that aren't our friends, called the West, whether it's Starmer or Carney, whether it's Macron or Sanchez in Spain. So, you know, there's a new sheriff in town, and basically we have a new alliance. It's called the Board of Peace. You take the UN. The UN just basically appointed to, as part of their nuclear inspection group, Iranian ambassador. Tell me that's not tone deaf and out to lunch, right? But that's what they've done. And they're doing it. And they'll continue to do it. And they're feckless and they get nothing done. In fact, their whole contribution to the Middle East was basically prop up Palestinians. And we've seen where that's gotten us. Again, too much gravy, too much money in the hands of these radical left-wing terrorist groups that the Democrats support, whether it's Palestinians or the Iranian National Guard, Revolutionary Guard, whether it's any one of those things, or whether it's Zelensky, who doesn't even have an election, yet claims he's about democracy, silences his press, and grabs men off the street and puts them in the front line so they can get killed. That's Zelensky, and he has a coke problem, and he has a money laundering problem. And no one wants to audit the money that's going through Ukraine. Of course, all that money goes into the pockets of the globalists that are part of the European Union that play ball and act nice. It's really disgusting. But, you know, Trump is above all that. He's above the fray. And that's why he wins. He wins because he takes the standard, the high road. He lives a standard, and he doesn't go below it. And people ask, why Venezuela? Why Iran? Why is he doing this? And it's because he looks at it and says, you know, I can get the Abraham Agreement if only Iran's proxies weren't meddling, Hezbollah, Houthis, and Hamas weren't meddling in the process. And he talks to the leaders over in the Gulf states, and he's basically, they agree with him. Yeah, these regional conflicts and this terrorism is killing us, and it's making it, you know, these false flag attacks, it makes it almost impossible to get along. So where does that lead back to? Iran, he says. And then Iran's nuclear threat. Basically, their nuclear ambitions and their control of the different straits in the region. Houthis control the West Bank of Saudi Arabia, and Iran and Oman were controlling the right bank, the East Bank, the Strait of Hormuz. And they were controlling the world's energy supply. We knew that this was going to happen when we engaged in this conflict. We knew it wasn't going to be easy. But in the long run, it's going to pay dividends on the world stage. And the only people that are paying the price, some people say, well, you know, you got Canada being friends with China. And you got Europe also looking to China. But Howard Lutnick already warned them. You shop the world for cheap labor just so you could put your middle class and your manufacturing, just so you can export your middle class and your, you could crush your middle class and export your manufacturing. Or export your manufacturing, which ends up killing your middle class, I should say. And that's what it is. Do that at your own peril, but don't expect the United States to bail you out when you fail. Because without a working, vibrant, independent, free, working middle class, you have nothing as a country. If all you have are elites and impoverished dependents and zero working class, zero independent population, then you're not going to have the consumption, you're not going to have the productivity that you thought you wanted to have. You're going to basically export all your meaningful manufacturing, low-skilled labor, or non-intellectual jobs to China. And then you got the Belt and Road, and you got all these things worked out through the Paris Agreement. It was all part of a plan. The plan was to create the patents and intellectual property in the West and have the BRICS nations manufacture it all in the sweatshops with 12-year-olds working 12-hour days for $20 a day. And then the elites thought that was a good idea. But nothing that's that unfair is a good idea. Yeah, we all benefit from cheaper products, but guess what? You know, when they dump their steel in our country, we have buildings that don't last half as long. We have products that aren't quite as good. And we sell out. And we got to stop doing that. We must stop. And Trump has basically put a stop to it. And so there it is. But the rest of the world has yet to wake up because they have the wrong leadership. And I think their elections are so rigged or their population is so warped. I think that their population is warped and manipulated and psyoped to where they believe the wrong things. What they don't know, they don't know. They don't know the truth. All right, so let's talk about the violence and this Cole Allen and the prosecution that's gone on against him.
8: No place in civic life, and it certainly cannot continue to be used against the President of the United States.
2: Let this be a message to anyone who thinks that Washington, D.C. is the place to act out political violence. We will prosecute you to the fullest extent of the law.
9: The president spoke on late Saturday evening with a message of unity and a backing of law enforcement, and we have followed through on that message.
1: DOJ officials briefing the public following the shooting at the White House Correspondents' Dinner on Saturday night. The incident intensifying the debate on Capitol Hill over funding for the Department of Homeland Security. As the Secret Service has still not been paid and is still working to protect the president. One Secret Service official was shot Saturday, but expected to recover. Maria spoke with New York Congressman Mike Lawler on this program yesterday. Here's what he told her.
10: First, it was about health care. Now it's about ICE and CBP. They want to abolish it. They don't want to enforce our immigration laws. They want criminal aliens to roam free in our country. But the fact is, they need to put the politics of their far left radical base aside, and they need to do what is right by the American people. The Department of Homeland Security needs to be funded in full. You have a Secret Service agent who was shot at point blank range. Thank God he was wearing a vest. but he's not being paid. The Secret Service, the Coast Guard, we're in the middle of a war in Iran, and the Coast Guard is not being paid. It is absolute insanity. It is time to pass this bill. And if the Democrats won't join us in funding the department in full, then yes, we need to do reconciliation 2.0 immediately and pass full funding for the Department of Homeland Security.
1: And President Trump is urging the House to pass full funding for DHS, writing this on Truth Social. We need all Republicans to join together, support this budget blueprint, which will allow us to bypass Democrat obstruction in the Senate. House Republicans must unify and pass the same blueprint to get the bill done. I've asked for the final bill on my desk by June 1st. Joining me now, West Virginia Congressman Riley Moore. Congressman, House Speaker Johnson says he's looking to push for a modified bill, which...
0: Well, here they talk about reconciliation bills and putting the funding in and things like that. I would rather them be talking about the SAVE Act. If we're not talking about the SAVE Act, the Democrats are winning. But this reconciliation bill, 73 days without pay for the Secret Service and others, is insane. That's insane. That's just not fair. It's not right. It's wrong. And the Democrats should be ashamed of themselves. And why the American people won't stand up and speak up against this is beyond me. Whether it's Jimmy Kimmel spewing hate or the Democrats spewing hate and basically blocking everything because they can't get their way. Well, elections have consequences. Trump won and the Republicans control the House and Senate, but you wouldn't know it because we have too many rhinos. You know, we don't have as many sheep as the Democrats do. Democrats, they lock together like sheep. In part, though, because it's non-consequential. All they have to do is block the Republicans. And they win, and they get cheered on by their base. It's when you are the leadership party that you're called to account. Because your vote actually makes a difference. But in this reconciliation, if they can pack the reconciliation... Reconciliation requires 51 votes. If they could sort of lace it with certain items that would normally fall into the filibuster of 60 votes, either that or you get rid of the filibuster. And John Thune is not the man for the job. He sucks, actually. And so he's got to go. But he's not going anywhere until he gets unelected. So we got bad leadership because you just know that the Democrats would stop at nothing. I mean, they already agree. Too large of a percentage of Democrats agree that you should assassinate somebody to get your way. The polls indicate that. They're that messed up in the head that they literally believe that violence can, in some cases, be the answer to getting your political ideology through. The polls indicate that. Among young liberals, 40% agree with that, actually. It's a disturbing number. So crap for brains, Jimmy Kimmel, our first lady is here. This is the joke he got himself in trouble with.
11: Our first lady, Melania, is here. Look at Melania, so beautiful. Mrs. Trump, you have a glow like an expectant widow.
0: All right, so there he is, right? And he said that on Thursday, April 23rd, and then stuff happened, right? And you wonder why, you know, these radical fringe nut jobs that are hanging by a thread psychologically get told nonsense by leaders like this advisor to Bill Clinton. He is basically Bill Clinton's campaign advisor and one of the leading spokespeople in the Democrat Party for the last 30 years. The raging Cajun, James Carville, said this just last week.
12: I want to be clear on this. I do not want that man to die. I want to watch him suffer. And I can't watch a dead person suffer. So I want him to be fully cognizant come November. So when people tell him, I want to be clear.
0: And it gets worse. I mean, he curses and he says so many bad things. It's just, you know, how can you take this guy seriously? And James Carville, And then you got these Democrats. This is just kind of a comical thing. I'm going to play half of it. It's 5 minutes. I'm going to... But you got these people also acting like reverend preachers, like Cory Booker, who's gay and won't admit it, and acts all tough. He calls himself Spartacus. What an idiot. I can't even believe these people are in charge and in power. It's just unbelievable that they keep getting reelected. And they just really are sellouts to American interests.
13: Rolling it like it is. After our primaries and Hillary Clinton was our nominee, there was some people, not all people, not even most people, some people said, well, I don't like her. I don't agree with everything she says. I saw it with Kamala Harris. There were too many people that say, I don't agree with her on everything. I mean, 90 out of 100, I agree with her. But
0: do you hear what he's doing there? That kind of thing? Do you hear that? Do you hear that? He's doing a Barack Obama impersonation, but he doesn't even know it. That's how dumb he is.
13: Some people, not all people, not even most people, some people said, well, I don't like her. I don't agree with everything she says. I saw it with Kamala Harris.

0: I have a dream.
1: Our First Lady Melania is here.
2: Look at this. FBI has been used as
0: Susan Rice
2: to suggest that anybody who might be a woman, might be a person of color, might be a religious minority, might have a disability, might be a religious minority, might be a veteran or of Native descent, anybody who has benefited in any way, shape, or form from the notion that we all should be treated equally and that we should be viewed on the basis of our merits and not discounted because we happen to be a woman or happen to be a person of color. Anybody who, fits the mold of somebody who is not a white Christian cisgender male is by definition in this administration deemed inferior. That is the vast majority, Brian.
0: Now, we're the party of equality. They're the party of equity. She got that backwards. Quota-based systems are not equal.
1: All right, I'm almost out of time. Brendan Carr has given me the light. Brendan Carr is the head of the FCC. Back in September, he tried to get my affiliates to throw me off the air. He said we could do this the easy way or the hard way. Same thing he said to Lindsey Graham 10 minutes ago in the old gender restroom. By the way, where is Lindsey Graham? I know he's here.
0: It's too hard to listen to. It gets worse. It gets much, much worse. But, it's Jimmy Kimmel's just such a scumbag, right? Then you got Nicole Wallace. She was a campaign advisor to John McCain, and she said this.
3: The permission structure for violence. You've got polls about political violence. Democrats don't think it's a good idea. Only Republicans.
0: Oh, Democrats don't think it's a good idea for political violence. Only Republicans think that.
3: Only people inclined to consume conservative media are now, I think, upward of 50.
0: Well... Yeah.
3: Percent say that if necessary, violence is okay. You've only got the conduct on one of the two sides. The permission structure for violence. You've got polls about political violence. Democrats don't think it's a good idea. Only Republicans. Only
0: yeah. Well, she's lying. And we got one more. This was Jimmy Kimmel's apology last night.
1: 3 days before the event, in order to keep that cherished tradition alive, I did my own version of the correspondence dinner on my show. I put on a tuxedo. We pretended we had an audience of luminaries. We used old footage of the Trumps, of Pete Hegseth, J.D. Vance, Kid Rock, Vanilla Ice, all the members of his cabinet. And we made it seem like they were all together in a room. We had a little roast. Again, this was Thursday, and there was no big reaction to it until this morning when I greeted the day facing yet another Twitter vomit storm. And a call to fire me from our First Lady, Melania Trump, saying I should be fired because of a joke I made, again, 5 nights ago. It was a pretend roast. I said, our First Lady, Melania, is here. Look at her, so beautiful. Mrs. Trump, you have a glow like an expectant widow, which...
0: That's not funny.
1: Obviously, was a joke about their age difference.
0: It's never
1: and
0: funny.
1: The look of joy we see on her face every time they're together. It was a very light roast joke about the fact that he's almost 80 and she's younger than I am. It was not by any stretch of the definition.
0: This is not
1: call
0: an apology,
1: to assassination,
0: folks.
1: And they know that. I've been very vocal for many years, speaking out against gun violence in particular. But I understand that the First Lady had a stressful experience over the weekend, and probably every weekend is pretty stressful. In that house. And also, I agree that
0: comparing an assassination attempt to living at Mar-a-Lago.
1: I do, and I think a great place to start to dial that back would be to have a conversation with your husband about it, because
0: so he should be fired at this point. At this point, he should be fired, because, you know, it's quite clear ABC should fire him. It's quite clear that whether, you know, that was his intention or not, it doesn't matter. He screwed up. There's so many worse examples, or so many lesser examples where people got fired. That one, it's rubbing everybody the wrong way. It's just wrong. Anyway, we got Dane from Mississippi on the line.
4: Yes. Listen, he's a sick man. End of story. Full stop. I want to address something, the Secret Service and this security that they're providing now. I actually called in when Trump had his headquarters in Trump Tower. I got the date written down here, 12/28/15. I talked at that time. You could actually talk to somebody. The woman that answered was Dorothy, and I said, "Listen, I'd like to talk to the president." And she says, "Oh, would you? Well, he's here right now. Let me put you through to his message." Well, he would take and listen to those messages. He wouldn't answer, but he would listen to what the people said. So I was talking on his tape machine while he was probably listening, I imagine. And I said, "Listen, Mr. President, I want to give you some advice." And there was a big debate about him getting Secret Service at the time because he was running and they weren't providing him Secret Service and he wanted it. I said, "Well, if they get you Secret Service, you need a Secret Service to watch the Secret Service. And that Secret Service, you need to get another one to watch that Secret Service. And then you need your own private military Secret Service yourself to watch all of them." And this is not far from what should be happening. He should actually have a secret military service to watch them all. Because in reality, there is somebody in that system that is providing lack of coverage. They want this to happen. This is number three. They're not going to stop, okay? And I hope the president's listening, because he can go back to that tape machine and listen to me back in 12/28/15, okay? I'm on tape, and I'm sure the FBI at that time was listening in too, because I had problems myself under surveillance. So what I'm saying is here, Mr. President, some of your people are probably listening. Get yourself a private military Secret Service to watch them all, because they're not doing the job, obviously. They're still going to try and do you. In 1980, I went over to Southeast Asia, okay? I saw what the black op deep status can do. And they're dangerous. That was my first and last experience with them, because they can kill you at any time. They can frame you at any time. They can do whatever they want. Those people still exist, okay, in the deep state. They're still there. They're still in the CIA. They're still in the NSA. There's some good people in there, but there's also the bad ones. And if he doesn't find some way to root them out and get his own private security, because his staff, Susie Wild, she doesn't know his staff. She's not clueless. See, it takes someone like myself who being on the ground floor in a real dangerous situation where your life is actually being threatened and you can see how the real world works. Because otherwise, you're living in this little bubble ivory tower there and you don't realize what's happening. But it's happening and they're there. You. Always got to look back to Kennedy.
0: Yeah. All right. Well, I appreciate the call. Thank you.
4: Thank you.
0: Thank you. Take care. All right. Well, you know, a lot of people are talking like Kennedy from The Five, that female. Well, there used to be with MTV, Kennedy. That's her. She just goes by the name Kennedy. Was saying, you know, she was staying there for 3 days at the Hilton. And they call it the Hinckley Hilton is the nickname for that Hilton in D.C. Because that's where Hinckley shot President Reagan. But she said they didn't even ask her for an ID. She was allowed to roam all around the place. You know, people who were just walking in off the street were 15 yards, 20 yards from the conference door. They could walk right by it. And it's just the security was way too lax. So they're having meetings now about perimeters. But it is true that, you know, when President Trump has to go to a hotel, whether it's the National Press Club or the Hilton or anywhere in between, they have to get into a motorcade. You know how expensive that is? You know how difficult that is to police the entire route and get the president safely to that destination in D.C. and then secure the building and set up a perimeter and, you know, look at every adjacent building and all the different windows and whether they open or not. You know, I have a friend that was a Secret Service guy and he said, you know, the details are amazing. Like when a president goes to a certain area, if he's going by gas stations, they have to actually tell the gas station to top off, fill up the gas in those tanks underneath the ground. Fill them to the top. Otherwise, they could explode. So, I mean, there's every little detail that goes into these things. And all I'm saying is that the ballroom would save the taxpayer tons of money. It's, by the way, the ballroom is being paid for not by taxpayers, but by Trump and his crone and his colleagues and his friends and his donors and his cronies. I say cronies not in a negative way, friends. Basically, he's footing the bill for this. And it's going to be there for a long time. I've seen the infrastructure of it. And it's a real deal. That's a real solid foundation they're building with huge beams. And all I'm saying is that, you know, they wouldn't have to get the caravan, you know, the entourage of the whole, the beast and all of the vehicles that go along with it, the Secret Service to protect the route, the perimeter, and set up in a remote site, in a hotel just across town. They could stay there. It's all fortified. They don't have to do a thing. That's about 100,000 easy, just in the security apparatus that was set up for the Hilton. Probably more than 100,000. Hundreds of thousands of dollars that we will save every single time there's an event. So the ballroom is essential. And why the Democrats and why the that organization that's suing Trump is continuing to do so is kind of like senseless. All right, so here's Hakeem Jeffries. We already heard Hakeem Jeffries. This was him calling for extreme warfare.
5: Republicans, as it relates to anything...
0: This is him standing by his statement. All right. If the Democrats win the midterms, President Trump will be impeached on day one, and you will witness maximum warfare. Maximum warfare, quote.
6: It is an election year, as you know. Midterms are coming in
0: Scott
6: November.
0: Jennings.
6: Let me ask you a question to begin today's show. What is the first thing that Democrats would do if they win back the House in November? Would they lower your taxes, do anything to make your life better? No, the answer is no. The first thing, the very first thing, is impeach Donald Trump. Again, for the third time. That is the big idea, but don't take my word for it. According to a new report from Axios, breaking today, House Democrats are already laying the groundwork for a day one impeachment if they take power after the 2026 election. Day one. They're talking about building a case right now, holding shadow hearings, lining everything up so the minute they grab the gavels, they can go straight to impeaching the president. Now, right after the last election, a lot of Democrats were hesitant to go down this road again. But now the pressure is building inside their party among the radicals who now call the shots. Support for impeachment inside the Democratic caucus has jumped significantly, according to the reports, with more and more House members signing on. So here we are again, the same playbook, the same obsession with the idea that Donald Trump is not and has never been a legitimate president. That is what's at the heart of all of this. They cannot get over the fact that Donald Trump beat Hillary Clinton way back in 2016. The party that talks about democracy and the will of the people has studiously ignored these things when it comes to Trump, his legitimacy, and his authority as the duly elected president of our nation. That's the news today. The Democratic Party is once again preparing to center its agenda around impeaching the president of the United States. Now, even some Democrats admit this isn't necessarily the most important thing they should be doing. There is some internal debate. There's clearly some hesitation. But the leaders of the Democratic Party are powerless to stop the radical mob that makes up the core of their movement. After all, they've had the Department of Homeland Security shut down for the last 70 days to appease this mob. You think they wouldn't go further and impeach the president? Come on. They want it. And they want it immediately. And that pressure is driving this entire conversation. Let me translate this into plain English. If they win, they are not coming to govern. They are coming to retaliate. They are coming for retribution. They are coming for political blood. As Hakeem Jeffries, the Democratic House leader, has said this week, it's maximum warfare. Let's listen to him in Cut 27.
0: Well, we've heard that part. So there's that. Then there's the Democrats aren't a political party. They're a full-blown criminal racket, says Jesse Waters.
7: Man doesn't care that the group sent $1 million to the neo-Nazis. They paid the Grand Wizard. He doesn't care. They also don't care that the group committed bank fraud, wire fraud, and defrauded all their donors. Don't care. As long as they smeared Republicans. Doesn't matter. The ends justify the means. I'm beginning to think the entire Democratic Party is a whole scam. What is it really about? Stealing money, flooding the country with illegals, and calling us racists. That's it. Every time you look under the hood, all you find are scams. COVID. Wait a second. Fauci funded the lab where the virus came from? What? Somali daycare, $19 billion. Wait a second. There's no children in the daycare center. What happened to USAID? None of the money left D.C. It all went to Democrats there. Everything. Russia, Hunter, whatever happened to the Green New Deal? It was about $1 trillion, right? Where are the windmills?
8: The green.
7: Where are the solar panels? Where'd they go?
0: Where are the EV chargers?
7: They haven't even built the little charging stations for the EVs. Where did it go? How about Omar? Omar, the other day, was worth $100,000. Next month, she was worth $30 million. Then she went back down to $100,000. How does that happen? They put Donald Trump on trial because of a bookkeeping thing. And she just gets away with inflating and deflating her net worth. Maybe she's hiding the money. Maybe there was never any money. Here's the point. You can't pay racists and then raise money off racism. And it all started 10 years ago in 2014 when they started incubating the nation with racism. You saw it all over television, all over the newspapers. Race, race. Remember the syrup? Remember the songs? We used to do stories on the Five all day long. And it crushed the heart and soul of the country. Everyone was afraid. People were getting canceled. You couldn't say what you wanted to say. And then what did it turn out to be? A big, fat psyop. And it turns out we all love each other. And they don't want us to love each other. But we do anyway. We love you.
0: Yeah, I mean, it's all about divide and conquer, right? I mean, you can't conquer a unity. A unified country cannot be conquered. A unified country usurps power from the elite. So the Democrats understand that better than the Republicans, perhaps. But the Republicans don't think that way. The Republicans want a strong country. The Democrats want a strong Democrat Party because they're pushing in a radical agenda. So they don't care about the well-being of America. And so therefore, they push to divide it. Obama, Biden, anytime you borrow from Peter to pay Paul, you could always depend on Paul's support. And that's where we are, is you divide and conquer. And that's exactly what they're trying to do. Take this. This is where the NGOs come in.
9: Have more in assets than the combined 2025 GDP.
0: Right here.
9: The Federal Reserve has revealed that U.S. NGOs have more assets than the combined 2025 GDP estimates for Japan, Germany, and India combined. India and Japan's GDP each just over $4 trillion, Germany $5 trillion. About $13.5 trillion together. Guess what? The combined assets held by U.S. NGOs equals $14.2 trillion of your tax money and that of your children and grandchildren and great-great-great-great-great-grandchildren. Ever wonder why everything is so absolutely unaffordable today? It's not actually rocket science. Government has forgotten the fundamental reasons for which it was formed, to serve and protect our civil liberties. It has inverted the entire formula and decided that we are the ones here to serve, to work, and through our individual labors to support their desires and the behemoth of a bureaucracy that has emanated from those desires.
0: Carolyn Phippen is who that is. If I know people are going to want to ask. So investigations are ramping up into Somalian Representative Ilhan Omar's fraud.
8: For allegedly marrying her brother so he could immigrate to either a European country or America from Somalia. His name, Ahmed Nir Saad Elmi. They divorced and then he fled the country. Does that seem a little bit odd to you?
10: When I started talking about her latest episodes of what seemingly corrupt behavior, I heard from more people at home, former people
0: Tom
10: from
0: Emmer.
10: Your business. One channel in particular, these guys are retired now, told me that they had the information on Ilhan back in 2013 or 14 when she was first on the rise in Minnesota politics, and their station would not play the story because Minnesotans are afraid of being called names like racist or xenophobe or
8: Islamophobe. Congressman, are you talking about a local station in Minnesota?
10: Yes.
8: Okay.
10: Yes. That's exactly what I'm talking about. Look, I know Tom Homan was on last night somewhere because I heard that he was talking about they are digging into her files as we speak.
8: Okay.
10: And there is more to come.
0: Yeah, we have to stop being lied to and defrauded. And we have to start seeing arrests and indictments and litigation, convictions and prosecutions. We have to see this stuff. It's just, we're never going to get ahead of this fraud if we don't. Well, that brings us to the end of the Scott Adams Show. I want to thank everybody for tuning in today. Be sure to check us out over at Substack, scottadamsshow.substack.com. 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